0: 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Given the success of Buy BC and its success in encouraging people to buy local, we're exploring ways to strengthen the program by expanding it to more products. 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It's choosing BC-made cereal for your breakfast, bread that's baked here, BC-brewed beer, and other BC-made products that are made close to home. But it's also choosing a local accountant, an engineer or consultant when your business needs advice. It's supporting BC expertise and BC jobs.
1: Meanwhile, the U.S. president has responded, signing new executive orders today, ramping up retaliation.
2: Canada's retaliatory tariffs took effect just after midnight in response to 50% U.S. duties imposed last month. U.S. President Donald Trump has since signed five orders that will block imports of certain Canadian goods, including motorcycles and alcoholic beverages, later this month. Trump also says he is directing the federal agency overseeing government procurement to remove Canadian products from its award schedules. Prime Minister Mark Carney says Canada's shift away from the U.S. will come with costs, but argues the alternative would be worse. The latest measures mark a significant escalation in trade tensions after negotiations collapsed last month. David Augustine, The Canadian Press.
1: According to a new report, online harms now constitute the top threat facing children in Canada ahead of bullying, poverty, and child abuse.
2: Children First Canada says online risks now affect kids from early childhood through adolescence, with some exposed to AI toys and algorithm-driven content before they can even read. The report points to cyberbullying, child luring, sexual extortion, AI-facilitated abuse, and mental health impacts. It says police-reported online child sexual abuse has increased by more than 300% over the past decade. The group also warns children are being targeted through gaming platforms, social media, and messaging apps. Children First Canada is urging Ottawa to strengthen its proposed digital safety law and expand protections beyond social media and AI chatbots. David Augustine, The Canadian Press.
1: The Government of Canada continues to try and play catch-up when it comes to drone technology. Stephen Fuhrer, the Secretary of State for Defense Procurement, held a news conference today. He says they're working towards bringing the armed forces up to the leading edge when it comes to drones. He says they're working towards a standing offer-style approach with drone manufacturers.
3: So it's not a function of we just go out and buy some drones and put them on a shelf and use them when we need them. We have to have the capacity. We have to have like a hot-running production line of these things. So having a relationship between the drone producers and the Government of Canada and the military is very important. The Defense Investment Agency will be putting something called a request for supply arrangement in place. It's a contractual arrangement between drone companies and the Canadian military to facilitate quick interactions with each other so we can capitalize on the ever-changing pace of technology.
1: He says in Ukraine, the drone technology is often obsolete within 4 to 5 weeks. As the war with Iran escalates, the Dow Jones plunging more than 600 points today. Concerns over the rising price of oil getting the blame for that.
4: The U.S. ramping up attacks on Iranian oil tankers, hitting five ships after firing on three tankers over the weekend. The U.S. calls the strikes a response to Iran shooting missiles at American warships. With the war now in its seventh month, President Trump saying this.
5: They've been punished greatly. As you know, we've really taken it to them.
4: But Iran giving no sign of surrender.
1: In Seattle, the sheriff's deputies have got their goat.
6: Well, it's a strong-looking goat.
7: Neighbors who tried to capture the goat kept getting rammed.
6: Oh, there you go. Good goat.
7: It had horns that were about a foot long.
6: Well, what do we do now?
7: The goat approached one deputy who grabbed the horns.
6: I got the goat by the horns.
7: He moved the goat toward its pen.
6: Well, let's just try to pull it.
7: He pulled it inside.
6: This thing is really strong, dude.
7: While the other deputy quickly closed the gate.
6: Nice work.
8: Oh, all right.
7: I'm Brad Ford.
1: Good play-by-play there. 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
9: 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Do you think there should be federal legislation requiring schools to stock either EpiPens or nasal sprays in the event of a severe allergic reaction? 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
1: Checking your sports, the Grizzlies begin their preparations for the upcoming BCHL season tonight as they host Nanaimo in their first preseason game. That'll be in Caldwell, of course. Sidney Crosby says he's negotiating a new deal with the Penguins instead of making plans for retirement at this juncture. Blue Jays are back in action tonight in Sacramento. Toronto one game back at Cleveland for the final wildcard spot in the American League. And the Guardians are leading their game in the bottom of the fifth over Baltimore by a score of 6-1 right now. The Mariners, who are just barely hanging on in hopes of a title in their division, host Texas tonight, one of the teams they have to beat. Seahawks getting ready for their opener tomorrow night. That'll include the raising of the new NFL championship banner. Hawks will be without safety Ty Okada as they battle New England. That's a Super Bowl rematch. I'm Steve Young. If it's happening, it's here on CFAX 1070. It's 5:07.
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14: Good afternoon, Victoria. Thank you so much for being with us today on what's been a pretty nice day, even if a lot of people had to go back to school.
15: Yeah, it has been a nice day. No one has, there's been no chaos in the BC Conservatives yet. Ah! So it's been pretty, it's just been all back to school stuff, which is nice.
14: Yeah, absolutely. And I'm picking up what you're laying down too, because while I was away, I think, quite a few more members of caucus left.
15: I think it was nine.
14: There's like nine of them now total.
15: Total,
14: and
15: yeah.
14: That's just the politicians. That's not even counting staff.
15: Oh, not even counting staff. Yeah, there's a couple of others there. My God, it's just been so chaotic since you've been away, Josh. I think it's because you were away.
14: That's I'm right. Happy said, you're Josh back isn't there. We're going to make all the news now.
15: Yeah.
14: Oh, man.
15: So I'm happy you're back. I'm happy it's chill.
14: I'm happy to be back. I did spend a good bit of time with the now kindergartner.
15: Oh, yeah.
14: Because there was that week between the end of daycare and preschool and the beginning of elementary school where there is no care provided.
15: Yes.
14: So
15: it must have been a madhouse.
14: Yeah. Well, I don't like the term daddy daycare, but that's exactly what it was. Because it kind of implies that you're doing so begrudgingly.
15: Yes.
14: And I love hanging out with the kids.
15: Aww.
14: And spending the time with them as I can. And it was a great week. He learned how to pedal his bike now.
15: Oh, nice.
14: Over the course of shout out to the pedal heads, by the way. If you're looking for like something to do in the summertime with your littles and maybe gain some confidence in riding a bike, learning skills, things of that nature.
15: Mm-hmm.
14: You know, you go for swim lessons and they will they kind of graduate. You start, you know, you do one, you do another, and do another, do another. Well, they do the same thing with bike training.
15: Oh, that's great. Because oftentimes it's just like, off you go and see what happens.
14: Good luck.
15: Crack a knee.
14: But no training wheels required.
15: Oh, that's great.
14: He learned how to kind of balance himself on like a Strider bike, and then we got him a pedal bike. He's like, yeah, those are nice. I'm gonna still do this and use my feet.
15: Yeah,
14: you know, like Flintstone style.
15: Yeah,
14: right. Push myself around and apparently, stop myself, and
15: that's how it's done now. Apparently, the training wheels are no longer a thing. You know, I don't know who made that decision, but yeah, apparently it's not a thing anymore.
14: But he was hesitant to start using the pedals, and we would show him how to push off and get going. Yeah, that's nice. I'm just going to use my feet now.
15: Yeah. Thanks.
14: And trust myself. But 5 simple days, a couple hours at a time, he can start himself, stop himself.
15: Amazing.
14: Using his pedals.
15: Amazing.
14: So, well done. And well done to the folks at the Pedal Heads. Good program you got going there. Schools all across the region over the course of the summer. Anyway, I digress.
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14: People need their code words.
15: They do.
14: And they need them hourly, evidently.
15: Yes.
14: The code word for the 5 o'clock hour, get your pen, write it down. It's kiwi.
15: Kiwis.
14: Kiwi. Oh, singular, though.
15: Oh, kiwi.
14: Kiwi.
15: One singular kiwi.
14: Because I've learned the system does not like errors.
15: No.
14: No spaces, no, you know, messages to mom or hi, promo person, please pick my name. No, just put in Kiwi. 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Right on the main page there, you can find the big banner ad kind of thing. It's right there in the middle of the main page. You click it, and it takes you to where you need to go to put in your information and the code word for the hour, which is?
15: Kiwi.
14: Kiwi.
15: One singular Kiwi.
14: Singular, yes. So there you go. We will have one more code word to give out today for the 6 o'clock hour. Be sure to be listening for that when it comes up. But the word for now is
15: Kiwi.
14: Kiwi. CFAX1070.com is where you can go to enter your great grocery giveaway code word for the fine folks at Thrifty Foods. Lots to talk about today, but all that comes up after Koch Cadden's traffic and weather report.
15: Thanks, Josh. Yes, there is another crash in downtown Victoria this time, and that is just on Douglas Street. That is adding to some back-to-school congestion that has been felt all across the Greater Victoria area into Esquimalt, especially up near Saanich Coir and into in and around Uptown and going on to the Trans-Canada Highway, where there is still a lot of congestion due to those two crashes from Mackenzie Avenue and north of Mackenzie Avenue just before the hospital there, causing quite a bit of traffic. It does ease up then, however. For example, the journey out to Langford from downtown Victoria is now taking around 35 minutes, but that is by bypassing Uptown altogether, going up towards Gorge and then onto the Trans-Canada Highway. And meanwhile, in weather, it's going to stay clear and sunny out there, and it is going to drop to temperatures of about 12 degrees from what it is now at around 17. I'm Koch Cadden on CFAX 1070. If it's happening, it's here.
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14: I recall when I was in school all those years ago, the big technology debate was over digital calculators. Teachers and parents argued about whether they belonged in the classroom at all and whether students should be allowed to use them on tests or during schoolwork, or whether relying on a calculator meant that you weren't really learning the math that you were supposed to be learning in the lessons. Fast forward to today, calculators are built into virtually every smartphone and laptop you can buy. Now the debate shifted to classroom screens, students using AI to complete assignments, and whether schools are equipped to manage a rapidly changing technology landscape. A new national poll from Liaison Strategies takes a closer look at what Canadians think about all of this. And joining us now to learn more about it, David Valentin, principal with Liaison Strategies. David, thank you for your time, sir.
26: Thank you for having me.
14: So let's start off with that headline finding, David. Were you surprised to discover that households with children are actually more supportive of classroom technology than households without children?
26: I was really surprised because I sort of thought it would be the opposite. And, you know, I talk to a lot of my friends who have kids, and one of the big concerns I hear from them a lot is about screen time. And so I sort of thought, okay, if you care a lot about screen time when you're raising a young one, surely you must be a little more skeptical about AI and technology in the classroom. But actually the opposite is the case. It's really people without children who are the most concerned.
14: And a lot of the public discussion, as you mentioned, at schools has focused on reducing screen time. What do you think parents are seeing that may be leading them to a different conclusion than Canadians who don't currently have kids in school?
26: I think part of it is just understanding the reality of how integrated some of this technology already is. And I think if you have a young one who is using an iPad or using a cell phone, depending on their age, using a laptop, you're probably thinking to yourself, this can't be unwound, right? And there's like a certain amount of things you can do, but you cannot control what your child is doing at all times. And it's worth pointing out, we're talking about kids and, you know, small kids, young kids in elementary, but we're also talking about kids in high school. And when you consider the vast amount of technology available to people now, it's kind of crazy to think that you can turn back the clock, I guess, in some circumstances. And maybe it's really more about the limits of the screen time and how it should be used rather than having it at all.
14: Your poll suggests that Canadians are comfortable with technology as a learning tool, but much less comfortable when AI starts doing the work. How sharp is that distinction in the data?
26: Well, it's really interesting to me because we asked about a whole bunch of things. So, you know, one easy thing we thought about asking, what if the AI just explains a concept? And another one was, well, what if the AI writes a first draft the student can work off of? and it's disclosed to the teacher that the AI is being used. Some really sharp reactions on this, with 78% of Canadians telling us that there is a lot of concern about AI usage in schools right now, and the permission structure for using AI on some of these simple tools is really low. If you don't have kids in your household, as we mentioned before, it's much higher, 28% approve if you don't have for using something like a first draft, compared to 19% if they don't. So it's really a lot of striking differences, not just in Canadians, but also regionally, and also through the age gaps. We're seeing young people a lot more accepting of using AI in secondary school.
14: 70% of Canadians support mandatory AI literacy in schools. Do you feel that suggests people have now accepted that AI is here to stay and that students need to learn how to use it responsibly?
26: Yes, I do. And I think we're sort of now beginning to understand where some of the privacy concerns are. And also, you know, a lot of the conversation now is about data centers and how much of this AI is actually Canadian. Right. And as we are teaching our kids and exposing them to more technology and to more cloud services, you know, how much of that is Canadian? I think it's going to be a really interesting question for policymakers to consider, because so much of the technology that we have now is not made here at home.
1: Yeah, and I would just like to jump in here and ask, you know, it's easy to judge kids like with their screen time and judge parents. But do you think, from your opinion, is there maybe an element of fear among parents that their kids might fall behind unless they use this AI and this artificial technology? Is that why they're kind of more pro it? Or do you think that, you know, simply it will just make their lives easier? But yeah, I was wondering if there is an element of fear there that they might fall behind.
26: That's a really interesting question. And, you know, when we set up these studies, we don't know what we're going to find. We have some you know, ideas. And I think for this one, we said, we think parents will be more concerned than the regular average Canadian. Now that we sort of know what reality is, that actually parents are more permissive, that is part of the research that we're planning to do as a follow-up, to find out exactly why and what are the pressure points. Because this is becoming so much now integrated with everything that we do at work, integrated with healthcare services, and as we're talking about today, integrated into classrooms, but not a lot of permission yet for some of the ways that teachers use AI, by the way. When we asked what people thought about teachers using AI to grade papers or mark homework, very, very low scores across the board for both parents and non-parents on that alike.
14: Huh. And just going back to some of your data here, 2/3 Canadians support students using AI to help explain concepts that they're struggling with, but nearly 7 in 10 oppose students using AI to do something like generate a first draft of an assignment. Where do you think Canadians seem to be drawing the line there?
26: I think if the AI is helping to educate, is a learning tool, you know, as you pointed out, if there's a concept that someone doesn't understand, some parents may be more comfortable with the AI explaining it than they would be, right? Mm-hmm. Especially if they're not particularly good at math or science. You know, in many cases, they're asking AI for medical advice. So why not let it explain, you know, as it would for you, a medical problem, your child, you know, how physics works or some math equation. Sure. But when it starts generating work for the student, that is where the permission structure reduces sharply. And even having the AI, you know, look at a draft and suggest edits to it gets much lower scores than just letting it explain a concept to you.
14: One of the more concerning findings is that 58% of people, at least the respondents there, say schools are not well equipped to handle AI in the classroom. What do you believe is behind that lack of confidence?
26: Well, I think for a lot of parents and non-parents, we really don't know how it's being used, mm-hmm. right? And if I were to ask, you know, 1,000 people today, is your local school using AI to grade papers? I don't know that anyone would have a lot of confidence in being able to say yes or no, right? We don't have national standards or even provincial standards in British Columbia for how some of these products are supposed to be used, because it's evolving so quickly. Right. And so I think for a lot of people, the question is not just what is the system saying is supposed to be the use, but also what are teachers just deciding to go off and do? You know, one thing that's really interesting to us when we do small business surveys is many times the employer will tell us AI is not being used in their workspace. But the employees will tell us that, yeah, they are using AI. They're paying for it out of pocket. So even sometimes there's a disconnect at work, you know, that the school is also a workplace, and how it's being integrated, how it's being used, how it's being policed is really difficult, especially when you consider the fact that generative AI can be used for all sorts of things, including cyberbullying.
14: Speaking with David Valentin, a principal with Liaison Strategies, as they dropped a new poll today that shows that parents are more open to classroom screen use than Canadians without kids. I guess final question here, and it's probably kind of underscores the theme we've already been kind of setting up towards the end there. If school boards and teachers and even education ministries were to take one lesson from this poll, what do you think it would or frankly should be?
26: I think the lesson is, you know, don't try to stamp it out. AI is here. It's going to stay in some way, shape, or form. The question is not, you know, will parents tolerate it? The question is, what is the use case for it going to be? Understanding that there are some red lines for parents and non-parents alike, how are we actually going to make sure that this is bringing up reading scores, bringing up writing scores, bringing up math scores? Because what we don't want to see is students getting, you know, phony grades or using the AI to cheat in some way, shape, or form. What we want to see is for people to use it responsibly, understand how to generate new companies, new ideas using it. But I don't think we're there quite yet. So I think as we start to get some of these guidelines in place, let's be really honest about what we can do with AI and what we can't.
14: We have gone a far way from the digital pocket calculator, but here we are nonetheless. David Valentin, principal with Liaison Strategies. Appreciate the conversation, sir.
26: Of course, anytime.
14: Koch, Cadden's traffic and weather.
1: Thanks, Josh. Yes, Gorge Road East is seeing some congestion as commuters avoid uptown to get onto the Trans-Canada Highway. In downtown Victoria, there's a crash on Douglas Street just before Fiskard Street, also causing delays. Helmickin and Craigflower still backed up as we're in post-school pickup and peak after work rush hour traffic. Something to be mindful of also going forward this week is that a section of Dallas Road is also blocked off until September 14th. There's sun and mostly clear skies in the weather for the Greater Victoria area right now, and some cloud creeping in later, and temperatures are expected to drop to lows of 12 tonight. I'm Koch Cadden on CFAX 1070. If it's happening, it's here.
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7: I'm Steve Young with your CFAX 1070 news update. An 85-year-old Burnaby man was killed by what homicide investigators believe was a stray bullet fired about a block from his home. The man was found with a gunshot wound inside his apartment and was pronounced dead. Police had responded to reports of gunfire in the area more than 14 hours earlier. Investigators believe a group of youths may have been involved in the shooting or have information about what took place. Premier David Eby is invoking Canada's response to the September 11th attacks as he defends Ottawa's tariffs against the U.S. Eby says Canadians helped their American neighbors after the attacks and would do so again despite what he calls insults, unfair tariffs, and threats to Canadian independence. He says the trade dispute will hurt families on both sides of the border, but believes Canada will emerge stronger. I'm Steve Young. If it's happening, it's here on CFAX 1070.
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3: A recent commentary in the Times columnist today that I was reading by Todd Littman from the Victoria Transportation Policy Institute and Rob Bernhardt from Capital Bike. They argue that if Greater Victoria wants less congestion, better affordability, and a healthier transportation system, well, then it needs to invest more heavily in walking, cycling, and transit rather than simply accommodating more vehicle traffic on the roads. Today, Todd Littman joins us now for a conversation. I'll start with this because your op-ed kind of starts with a simple premise. There is little public appetite to spend billions expanding roads and parking. If that premise reflects reality, then what transportation solutions should communities be prioritizing instead?
4: Yeah, well, that's what we need to ask, is how could we get around with less driving? And that doesn't mean everybody's got to give up driving altogether. But, you know, when you ask people, would you rather spend more time and money driving, or would you rather spend less? Most people I know, they would prefer to drive less and rely more on walking and bicycling and public transit, provided those are convenient and well integrated. And so we can deliver that. We can take some of the money that we're currently spending to expand highways and to subsidize parking and instead invest it in nicer sidewalks and crosswalks and bikeways and more attractive public transit.
3: You make the case that investments in walking, cycling, and transit benefit motorists too, even if they don't, if it doesn't seem so obvious to them on the face. Why is this often such a difficult argument to make politically?
4: Exactly. So that's the problem that we face, is that a lot of people want to frame it as a win-lose situation where, you know, if we try and improve non-auto travel, that's harmful for motorists. But that's totally untrue. Every time somebody walks or bikes or uses public transit rather than driving, they're reducing traffic and parking congestion. And if you're a typical family and you've got, let's say, adolescents or a mother-in-law that can't drive very well, you're spending a lot of time chauffeuring them. If we improve walking and bicycling and public transit, motorists benefit by not having to spend as much time and money chauffeuring non-drivers in their family.
3: One of the things that stood out to me was your suggestion that planners should focus on moving people rather than moving vehicles. What does that distinction look like in practice?
4: Sure. Well, that's exactly the point, is, you know, think about, for example, the Colwood crawl. Motorists complain about the Colwood crawl, but the truth is that they're causing it. Every time somebody drives a car from the Western communities to Victoria or vice versa, because cars require an order of magnitude more space, more road space than somebody, say, taking the bus or carpooling, their decision to drive is causing the congestion. And so if we can create a better option, so let's say very nice public transit, very nice buses, that's reducing the congestion for all the other people that are driving. So, and, you know, there are actually real good success stories around here. You know, on the highway between Victoria and Souk, which is your typical long distance, small town to city route, 22% of the peak period travel is by bus.

0: And it's not, it doesn't require anything special. It turns out a good portion of the commuters out in Souk, when they travel to Victoria, they want to use public transit. But there's a lot more that we could do so public transit becomes even more attractive, and we're doing more to reduce the traffic loads on the highways.
1: The CRD travel survey shows more people walking and cycling than ever before. What lessons should local government take from that trend when they're going about setting their transportation priorities?
0: Yeah, well, it's evidence that a lot of people would rather drive less and rely more on walking and bicycling and public transit if those are convenient and comfortable and affordable. And so it's up to the transportation agencies to deliver that. We're a car-free family, so this is personal to me. I do a lot of traveling by walking and bicycling and public transit, and the good news is that our region has pretty good travel options. It is relatively easy for me to get around without driving, because I live in one of the old walkable neighborhoods. But I'm also aware of the gaps in the system. There are a lot of places that it isn't easy to get to, and it would take a small fraction of what we're spending on highway improvements and on parking subsidies to provide better sidewalks and crosswalks and bikeways and public transit. Just an example is that right now there's almost no bus service connecting Victoria and Duncan. There are four buses a day, and they're all oriented toward commuters from Duncan coming to Victoria. So if I want to go up to Duncan and go on a, let's say, on a wine tour or visit friends up there, or if somebody in Duncan wants to come down for, let's say, a soccer or a hockey game or a concert in Victoria, they can't do it by public transit. It's a gap in the system. And those are the kind of gaps that we need to fill if we want to satisfy everybody's travel needs.
1: And I want to explore the subject of interregional transit coming up in just a few minutes' time. But I guess focusing on the Greater Victoria area, a lot of the transportation conversations eventually come down to, like you were saying before, money. If a community has limited transportation dollars to spend, what kinds of investments tend to provide the best ROI for the public?
0: Sure. Well, that's a great question. And let's put this into perspective. The entire bikeway system in the city of Victoria, what we've spent about, we've built over the last decade, costs about $50 million, which sounds like a lot of money, but it actually turns out to be less than $100 a year per capita for Victoria residents. But the Ministry of Transportation recently spent $85 million, so almost twice as much, just for one interchange on the Pat Bay Highway. And the ministry has also spent over the last decade, it spent a couple hundred million dollars on highway improvements on Highway 16. Or on highway on the highway out to Souk. There are large expenditures going to highway expansions, and if we shifted a small portion of that money to sidewalks and bikeways and crosswalks and public transit, we would get a much better return on our dollar.
1: If we here in the Capital Region succeed at implementing many of the transportation policies that you've been advocating for, what does the region look like 20 years from now?
0: Yeah, well, one of the things is it's safer and more affordable, and it's more pleasant, and it's easier for people, even when they're driving, to get around. So let's put it this way. When people complain about the high cost of living, the biggest expenditure for most households is the house, is buying or renting a house. But the second largest expenditure for most households is their car. And if you can live a car light lifestyle, so instead of owning two cars per household, you own one, or like we have, you become car free. You're freeing up thousands of dollars a year. We also know that people who live in more walkable and bikeable communities, they're exercising more, they're healthier, and it's a more attractive place to live. It's a better livability. So all of these, by improving travel options, we're leveraging a number of benefits to the people who live here.
1: Todd Lippman is our guest, Executive Director of the Victoria Transportation Policy Institute, and we will continue this conversation after Koch Gadden's traffic and weather report.
2: Yes, the Gorge Road East is seeing some congestion as commuters avoid Uptown to get onto the Trans-Canada Highway. And now there is quite a bit of free-moving traffic on the Trans-Canada Highway, not around Mackenzie. That's still suffering some congestion, but overall it's quite a bit more free-moving. For example, the journey from downtown Victoria out to Langford now taking you around 27 minutes. That's down from 45 minutes about an hour earlier today. There is a crash in downtown Victoria to be wary of. That is on Douglas Street just before Fiskard Street. And elsewhere in weather, it is still clear outside. There's some cloud creeping in and temperatures are expected to drop to about 12 degrees tonight. I'm Koch Cadden on CFAX 1070. If it's happening, it's here.
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1: Continuing the conversation with our guest, Todd Littman, Executive Director of the Victoria Transportation Policy Institute, and he's also president of Better Island Transit. Two things that go hand in hand. Thanks for sticking around, Todd.
0: Yeah, hi, Josh.
1: So I've been exploring the evolution and growth of Greater Victoria's transit system over the last number of months, and one recurring theme that I've noticed, in my estimation, is that we likely should already be operating some form of higher order transit in the region, like for example, light rail. But yet we are still decades away from something like that coming online. In the meantime, congestion increasing and demand for transit continues to grow. Todd, if we're not going to get higher capacity transit until the 2040s, what can we actually improve in the meantime?
0: Sure, that's a great question. There are many incremental improvements that we could make to so that car lifestyle convenient. So, starting point is sidewalks. A lot of the, now in an older neighborhood, if you're in, let's say, around the Cook Street Village or Esquimalt or even the center of Langford, all the streets have nice sidewalks, and it's it's easy to get around, even if you're pushing a stroller or in a wheelchair or you've got wheeled luggage and you're walking around. But in a lot of the newer neighborhoods, the starting point for giving people travel options is just to complete the sidewalk network and to make it safe and easy to cross the street. That's very basic. A good way to organize it, a good way to start is to make sure that children can walk to school. So there are programs called Safe Routes to Schools programs, and the transportation engineers, they look at the streets around the schools and they ask, where are there barriers? What could we do to ensure that children can safely walk and bike to school? So that's a good starting point. Bicycle facilities, that's important. I bicycle frequently. That's one of my major forms of transportation. And I must say, the city of Victoria has done a good job expanding the bikeway network. So now it's pretty easy to get around by bicycle. We could have more frequent bus service and more bus priorities, bus priority lanes, and make it nicer. The waiting area, the bus stops, could be much nicer. Particularly, you know, when we travel, for example, from Victoria to Vancouver, and we're taking the ferries, the facilities at the ferry terminals are terrible. All of those could be much nicer. It could be a nicer experience taking the bus. We could have much more convenient information and payment systems. In a lot of cities, you have, for example, when you're waiting for the bus at the ferry terminal right now, the driver has to check the fare for every passenger. That's typically 75 people are getting on those buses, mm-hmm. and it takes several minutes for the driver to get all those passenger fares. Other systems, a nicer approach, is that you have prepaid fares so that so everybody gets on the bus all at once. Things like that just make it easier to get around. What do you think, Josh? What incremental improvements can you think of?
1: Well, if you're going to make me the subject of my own interview here for a moment, I would say all-door boarding, especially on some of these busier routes like the 95. Let people come in and out the back doors as well. And you get more people in, more people out quicker, and you find this kind of incremental improvement in what they call dwell times, how long a bus stays at the bus stop before it goes along to the next bus stop. But transit agencies around the world have adopted things like this, all-door boarding and off-board fare payments and other operational improvements. Which of these changes do you think would make the biggest difference here in Greater Victoria?
0: Well, the starting point is just more frequent service, especially during the busy times, mm-hmm. so that the buses aren't crowded. And if especially if you're taking the bus out to the university, you know, from say downtown to UVic, or on going between Victoria or Langford or Central Saanich in Victoria, the buses are crowded. All we need is more frequent service. It would be really nice to have attractive stations. So instead of waiting for a bus at the side of the road with nothing but a post saying this is a bus stop, we could have nice shelters. We could have arrangements with coffee shops. So you're waiting in the coffee shop with a sign on the wall telling you how many minutes before your bus arrives. And the bus stop is located right in front of the coffee shop. Mm-hmm. We could have much more convenient information systems, so it's easy to find which route you have. And there's a station downtown and other major centers. So there's somebody you could ask. You could just go up to the counter and get directions or pay your fare. There are many ways that we could make public transit much more attractive simply by working with what we've got.
1: As president also of Better Island Transit, I'll ask a question that I've not only been asked myself several times, but I find myself asking with increased frequency. Why is it still so difficult to travel up and down the island using public transit?
0: That's a great question. So between Souk and Victoria, there are 43 buses a day. There's a bus leaving about every half hour, and they start at 6 o'clock in the morning, and they end about midnight. And so it is really easy to get from Souk to Victoria and get around the region by bus. But Souk and Victoria are in the same regional district. Mm-hmm. Souk and Duncan are in two different regional districts. And so there has been no leadership at the provincial level to create public transit services, bus services that connect different regions. So even though the Cowichan Valley Regional District went through a lot of trouble to establish the Route 66 bus that connects Duncan and Victoria, mm-hmm. you don't even see that bus promoted on the CRD or the Victoria BC Transit website. It is considered a service for people in Duncan to get to Victoria, but the Victoria Regional Transit System does nothing to support the service to Duncan. So it's that type of disconnect. And ultimately, I think the problem is that the Ministry of Transportation, our provincial government, has never taken public transit seriously. They spend literally a couple billion dollars a year, more than $2 billion a year on highways, but even though their name is the Ministry of Transportation, they really still think of themselves as a highway agency. They do not take they don't provide leadership in terms of for public transit or other non-auto travel. And so there's a huge disparity between the amount of money and the quality of service that you get at the local level and the quality of transit service and the coordination connecting regions.
1: Final moments, and I don't have much time left here. What do you think the biggest barrier there is to improving interregional transit service? Political coordination, governance, funding, some combination of the three?
0: Yeah, some combination of the three, but the starting point would be that the Ministry of Transportation recognizes that its job is to provide services for non-drivers as well as drivers. So they spend a lot of money to make sure that somebody that has a car, that a motorist, say in Duncan, can drive to Victoria, but they do nothing to make sure that somebody that doesn't have a car and wants to travel from Duncan to Victoria or from Nanaimo to Victoria or from any other place on the island, they are not providing the planning and the financing to make sure that people can get around without a car. And that's a huge opportunity missed. I mean, think of all the tourists that arrive in Victoria and they would love to go and spend some money going on a wine tour in the Cowichan Valley or visiting some of the resorts in central Vancouver Island or doing something, getting out of the city. But there's no opportunity. And so the tourists, tourism is failing, tourist loses an opportunity. Mm-hmm. The businesses on Vancouver Island are losing opportunities. People that don't have a car have trouble getting to healthcare services, visiting friends, sports activities, all these things that people want to be able to do and were unable to do because of this lack of connections.
1: Todd Libman is the executive director of the Victoria Transportation Policy Institute and also president of Better Islands at Transit. And I think I'll just underpin your point by saying it is technically possible to take a bus all the way from Victoria to Campbell River if you knew what you're doing, but not without some sort of overnight stay in the Central Island. Todd, appreciate the conversation, sir. All the best.
0: Thanks, Josh.
1: Right out of time for today's program. No time either for the song of the day.
2: Aww.
1: But we do have time for the 6 o'clock Great Grocery Giveaway code word for Thrifty Foods, which the code word for this hour is pineapple.
2: Pineapple, you had me waiting in suspense, Josh. My goodness.
1: 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You go in, you put in your information, and the word
2: is pineapple.
1: Pineapple. Stand by. Your CTV Vancouver Island News at 6 o'clock is coming up in just a moment. Have a fantastic evening. Stay safe, and we'll talk again tomorrow.
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24: There's always a cost to action, but it doesn't come close to the cost of standing still.
25: Tonight, Ottawa's retaliatory tariffs begin hitting American industry.
26: So we're asking that these not come to our elementary schools.
25: And an unwelcome back to elementary school for e-scooters and e-bikes. Plus, Adam meets a cat who seems to be happy that summer's over and he's back at school. Later on the Sawatsky sign-off. Good evening. Thanks for joining us. The Prime Minister is warning of tough times ahead as Canada fires back in the trade war started by the U.S. president. Retaliatory tariffs on almost $28 billion worth of American goods are in effect, and now Donald Trump is threatening to block the sale of Canadian jets in the U.S. CTV senior political correspondent Mike Licatour on Mark Carney's message and where things stand.
24: Canada came to life in many ways in response to American aggression.
3: In his latest so-called forward guidance, the Prime Minister went back to Confederation, saying U.S. expansionism is what brought this country together. And Mark Carney called on Canadians to come together again as the trade war enters a new phase.
4: But our tariffs are necessary to protect our workers, protect our companies, and our communities.
3: Canada has imposed dollar-for-dollar tariffs on billions worth of U.S. imports, targeting Republican states. 50% duties are now in place on things like steel and aluminum, but also golf clubs and perfume, while things like cheese, carpets, and large appliances are being hit with 25% tariffs. It comes as President Donald Trump threatened to ban Bombardier planes in the U.S. if they aren't made in that country. But in fact, they are.
5: There is more American content in a Bombardier jet than there is in a Gulfstream jet.
3: The ramping up of the trade war prompted Quebec's premier to pause her election campaign and hold a special cabinet meeting.
7: Yeah, we are heading for hard times, and Quebec will not back down in the face of Trump.
3: Conservative leader Pierre Poilievre has called on the Prime Minister to be more transparent with how much this trade war will cost Canadians. Carney acknowledged the economic pain, but underlined the $7.5 billion in federal aid for affected businesses and workers, while also emphasizing his plan.
4: Development and diversification, not denial, waiting to go back to some good old days, and not continued dependence.
3: A spokesperson for Canada-U.S. Trade Minister Dominic LeBlanc tells CTV News, while Canadian and American officials have maintained ongoing discussions, formal trade negotiations are not taking place at this time. Mike Lecouture, CTV News, Ottawa.
8: Premier David Eby was in Victoria's Inner Harbour today, announcing the province will be installing new signs at U.S. border crossings, declaring B.C. is strong, proud, and never the 51st state. Eby also announced that the province is currently looking to expand its Buy B.C. program and is encouraging residents and businesses to buy local as the trade dispute escalates.
9: As Canadians, if we want to have predictability, if we want to have stability, we need to have a diversified trade relationship around the world. We need to be our own best customers, and that's what today's message is all about. And so fair treatment, respect for Canada's sovereignty are the two components that I would be looking for. And I am convinced that the Prime Minister understands that at a deeply personal level as well.
8: Eby went on to call the trade situation completely absurd and bizarre, saying Canadian lumber faces higher tax rates entering the U.S. than lumber originating from Russia and Europe. The premier said nobody wanted this trade war, and working families on both sides of the border will be worse off because of it. Meantime, Victoria Councillor Stephen Hammond says he wants the city to take another look at how it responds to the ongoing U.S. trade dispute and has submitted a motion asking staff to explore new ways to prioritize Canadian companies. The motion comes after Victoria awarded its bike share contract to Lime, a company headquartered in San Francisco.
21: I think if it had come to us, being that it was such a prominent American, or such a prominent contract with an American company, a head office in the United States, that I think that would have been very difficult to have gone ahead, but we can't go back in time. So just what do we do in the future? At least more of these issues should come to council. They would come in closed because contract issues do. They should come to council so that we can have a say in that matter and see whether it falls in line or not.
8: If the motion is approved, Hammond says staff would report back on policy options and whether council should have a greater role in reviewing future agreements involving U.S.-based business. The kids on Vancouver Island are back to class today, which means motorists, cyclists, and scooterists need to slow their roll in school zones. That reminder was made clear this morning outside of an elementary school in Saanich. ICBC and Saanich police got out the radar speed signs and donned their high-vis vests to ensure people are aware school zones are back in effect from 8 a.m. to 5 p.m.
27: We were here at about 7:30 and we noticed starting right around 8 o'clock that people were still driving 40 or 50 kilometers an hour, and our traffic officers were handing out warnings to some people and some violations tickets to people that were well over the speed limit.
8: For parents who are driving and dropping their kids off, ICBC says it's best to have your child exit from the side closest to the sidewalk.
6: Another one that I hear a lot about is actually when the school bus lights are flashing, vehicles in both directions must stop. It's imperative. Those students are exiting the bus and crossing in front. So we really need to make sure that we are aware, we're off our phones, and we are focusing in these areas.
8: Traffic enforcement resulted in about 5 tickets this morning outside of the school in Saanich. Officers were stationed outside of several schools on the island. And post-secondary students headed back to class today at the Royal Roads University John Horgan campus in Langford. This is the second official year for the institution, which is a collaborative partnership between 4 separate schools along with the Sooke School District. It was created with the intention of bringing more post-secondary learning options to students on the West Shore, expanding learning opportunities close to home. Students kicking off their school year today say the campus is a great fit for them and that they couldn't be more excited to have the opportunity to begin their post-secondary journey on the West Shore.
10: The closest post-secondary institution other than here before was out at Interurban Camosun. And even then, that's still a 15, 20, 25-minute drive of traffic from out here. There's just so many resources here, and there's so many great people to help you use those resources. So it's absolutely spectacular to have an option a bit closer to home.
11: The only other place I know about taking it is Nanaimo, but from what I hear from the grapevine, this is the best program to take your PCP, the best training, the best teachers and trainers.
8: New this year, BCIT has now signed on offering a few courses as a pilot program, with more to potentially be added in the coming years.
12: We have University of Victoria, Morrison College, Royal Roads University, Justice Institute of BC, and then BCIT is joining in Royal Roads space to do some online programming. So it's a, I think, a unique model that, you know, we could all come together and support students to stay in location and take a variety of programs.
8: Royal Roads says it is still the only or only the beginning for the West Shore campus, and that over the next few years, course offering will continue to grow. As elementary school students in the Nanaimo Ladysmith district return back to class, they will have to leave their e-scooters and e-bikes at home. If those elementary school students do show up on one, the school district says it will be contacting their parents and asking them to come and pick up the bike or scooter as soon as possible. The district says last year it saw an increase of elementary school students bringing e-scooters to school, and officials are concerned about the safety risks associated with them.
13: The legal age to ride an e-bike is at least 14 here in BC, and for an e-scooter is at least 16, so we're asking that these not come to our elementary schools.
8: Parents of secondary students who are of legal age to ride are being asked to have a conversation with their kids about e-scooter and e-bike safety. A group of seniors is taking their climate message on the road. 6 electric vehicles left Victoria's Mile Zero today, kicking off an 11-day cross-country trek to Ottawa with a rally aimed at pushing the federal government for stronger climate action. The Seniors' Climate Witness Caravan set out from Victoria this afternoon. The group will stop in communities across the country to recharge and gather stories from Canadians about how climate change is affecting their lives. Organizers say they will present those stories to federal politicians during a week of climate rallies and events when Parliament resumes later this month.
14: We're in a transition period. It's not wrong to be driving an internal combustion engine, but when we get the opportunity, and we should be making as many opportunities as possible, we need to transition, and we need to do that immediately. We're on our way to a catastrophe, and we need to change.
8: The group expects to arrive in Ottawa on September 19th and is calling on the feds to invest in clean energy and climate resilience rather than new fossil fuel infrastructure, while also highlighting Indigenous rights. To a Campbell River backyard now, and what could be the definition of chilling in the backyard? That is, if you are a bear. CTV viewer Karen Shepherd sent us this video of a young bear stretched out on its tummy in her Campbell River backyard. She recorded it through her window on September 4th. She says she spotted the bear belly down, just chilling, munching on some grass. Shepherd says the bear is a regular visitor to her yard and says it's been spotted sitting on the retaining wall, sitting like a dog to scratch, and even going for a swim in the creek behind her house.
0: Temperatures into the low 20s right through the Labor Day long weekend. Low 20s again today, 21 degrees for a daytime high in Victoria. Should stay in the low 20s over the next couple of days. We'll talk about that. Chances for rain in parts of the island in just a few minutes.

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13: A look at weather.
14: Welcome back. Temperatures today up to 21 degrees for a daytime high. Oh, Michelle, do you want to talk?
13: Oh, I don't have to talk, but you know, nice day out there.
14: Yeah, it just all of a sudden came up on me, and I thought, okay, well, Michelle doesn't want to talk to me, so let's just roll with it. 21 degrees for the high today, 21 as of 4 p.m. as well, 23 in Nanaimo. Port Alberni got into the mid-20s today. We'll see similar temperatures across most of the island tomorrow, although this system here is going to bring a little extra cloud cover after a lot of areas soaked up some sunshine through the course of the day today. Watch out this evening. Skies are pretty clear for most areas. There's your cloud cover overnight and into tomorrow morning across the north. And there's your chance of showers as the afternoon goes on, especially in through northern sections, inland areas. There's a chance you might see a little bit of this in the Port Alberni region. Comox has a decent chance of seeing some late afternoon showers around Tofino as well. Watch how this kind of falls apart, though, as it drops off to the south. So I think Victoria stays, if not completely, fairly dry over the course of the next couple of days. The skies actually start to clear out nicely through Thursday across much of the island. That includes in the north, where you'll see a mix of sun and cloud Thursday. After that, chance of some rain tomorrow. 16 tomorrow, 17 Thursday, a little cooler Friday, and then back up to about 17 or 18 with a mix of sun and cloud Saturday and Sunday. Inland areas, 25 degrees. As we said, there's a slight chance around Port Alberni that you might see a brief little shower tomorrow. Most areas are going to stay dry for most of the day. 22 Thursday, best chance for some showers or some periods of light rain is going to come Friday and Saturday. Should be a little bit drier for the back half of the weekend. Out on the West Coast, morning fog patches tomorrow, then a mix of sun and cloud. Around Tofino, you might see a scattered shower late in the afternoon. It's going to be hit and miss. 18 and a mix of sun and cloud Thursday. And then, again, best chance for showers or periods of light rain comes Friday, Saturday as temperatures get knocked back into the mid-teens to close the work week. 22 in Comox. There's that chance of showers late in the day, especially around supper time. 20 and partly cloudy Thursday, and then just a 30% chance of some scattered showers Friday, Saturday. I'm not convinced that that turns into anything really heavy if we get those showers at all. We'll watch that over the coming days. A little cooler, though, 17 and 18 with that chance of showers for Friday, Saturday. Otherwise, 20 to 23-ish for highs Wednesday, Thursday, and Sunday. And in Nanaimo, a little sunnier. Mixed set of cloud, 23 tomorrow, 21 or 22 with some sunshine Thursday. And then again, it's a 30% chance of some scattered showers for Friday, Saturday. Nothing all that significant as of the way things are shaping up right now. Highs of about 18 for Friday and Saturday. And then back to 20, right around average to close the weekend. Here in Victoria, we'll see temperatures around 11 degrees in the morning. Sunshine to start the day, 21 and a few clouds tomorrow afternoon. Mostly cloudy by late afternoon into the evening hours. Partly cloudy, 22 for Thursday. Chance of some scattered showers for Friday, Saturday. Maybe a little better chance there on Saturday, but temperatures still low 20s and then about 23 Sunday. So you can see average daytime high is 20 degrees, and we should be slightly above average for each of the next 4 or 5 days. 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Discover where magic meets the sea with Disney Cruise Line. So, if you enjoyed the last couple of days, Michelle, more of the same on the way for the next few days.
7: More chances to get out and enjoy the great outdoors while we can, right? Thanks for that, Josh. One of the products hit by the new Canadian counter tariffs will be major U.S. appliances, but that doesn't necessarily mean prices will go up, at least not right away. Because as CTV's Andrew Johnson shows us, small businesses are working hard behind the scenes to source your next fridge and stove from anywhere but America.
9: These two are made in Mexico. Samsung, mostly made in Korea. This is a U.S.-made product.
15: Lazar Ilitch's encyclopedic knowledge of what's made where is being put to the test because in the appliance business, he can't afford to charge more.
9: We are competing with the big stores already as it is, and one of the things that we cannot do is raise our prices.
15: So he has ordered triple the usual amount of Made in America product before it costs him 25 to 30% more. And he's preparing for when that runs out, when he needs to have a comparable fridge or stove to suggest to customers that's made somewhere else.
9: And we will try and carry other brands and show them the reasons why this other brand might be a better alternative in comparison to the price point.
15: Luckily, when it comes to appliances, there are options. In fact, Ilitch says the appliances being sold by many of the world's biggest names are all made by the same manufacturer, Midea, in China.
9: They're the manufacturer for some General Electric product, some Frigidaire product, some Samsung product, some LG product. You'd be surprised.
16: So if I show you on the inside.
15: Ideally, Ilitch can push buyers toward the appliances that won't be affected by tariffs unless they're willing to pay more to buy American. He says it's just the latest curveball requiring constant recalculation to run a small business ever since 2020.
9: We're lucky enough to have been around for long enough that we've went through COVID. We've survived the supply chain issues. This is almost like its version of that again. It's definitely stressful.
17: Ilitch figures he's got enough U.S. inventory to last about 3 months. After that, it's going to get more tricky to try to pivot to different products and keep these prices right where they are. Andrew Johnson, CTV News, Vancouver.
7: A community kitchen in Nanaimo, which helps several small businesses get their tasty goods out to their customers, will be shutting down permanently at the end of the month. 17 businesses in Nanaimo are currently using the Rising Hope Community Kitchen on Bowen Road, and they recently found out that the kitchen will be closing its doors for good September 30th. The closure includes the 710 Club, a nonprofit which has used the kitchen for the past couple of years to make sandwiches for Nanaimo's homeless community. The club says it may have found a new location, but it's concerned for the other businesses.
18: Most of them are small scale, come in here 2-3 times a week at most. Some of them operate out the back door. To find a fixed location for themselves is going to be extremely hard.
7: The Rising Hope Kitchen is operated by the Island Crisis Care Society, which supports the homeless community. They set the community kitchen up 3 years ago as a way to raise funds, but year after year, it has run up a significant deficit, and they've had to make the tough decision to close.
19: Our maintenance costs in the last 2 years have just gone way up.
16: hydro for this place is very high. And just the ongoing cost of owning and running a building, and the program, the way that the kitchen is set up, it doesn't offset the costs.
13: The Crisis Care Society added that one of the 17 businesses currently using the space will become a full-time tenant. Coming up, School Cat. Adam finds out why a cat is joining elementary students and heading back to school next on the Sawatsky Sign-Off.
19: Did you know it took 70 days to prepare a soul for its journey to the afterlife? Discover humanity's first guide to eternal life. Ancient Egypt obsessed with life. On now at the Royal BC Museum.
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13: And finally, as students across the island are heading back to school today, so is a cat in the Esquimalt on the Sawatsky sign-off.
29: What, you may wonder, would fill the dreams of this cat named Sniff?
30: I would say Sniff's a social butterfly.
29: So, perhaps dreaming of being a kitten, playing with his pup, or maybe attempting to join his human siblings on the trampoline. But more likely, Sniff's owner says, going back to school.
30: Which is where he likes to hang out most of the time.
29: Yet when Fernanda Everling opens the app that tracks Sniff's movements, it shows the cat has avoided the elementary school all summer.
30: There's no kids, so he's not going there.
31: Not interested?
30: No. He likes to go there when the kids are there.
29: But now that school's back in session, expect countless Sniff sightings.
32: Here, there, over there, on the other side of school, over there.
33: Sniffs everywhere.
32: Yeah.
29: When the cat's not riding motorcycles when police visit the school, Ben says Sniff is sneaking inside to attend assemblies.
32: Ran around, had a few kids pet her, sniffed around, and then left.
29: perhaps left to visit one of the classrooms Holly Bygrove's working in.
30: Sniff is a cat who has made himself a member of the school community.
29: So, when the educational assistant was organizing a public art show and asked students to create images that represent you and your class, Holly wasn't surprised to see so many tributes to Sniff.
30: It is very telling of how much the kids really love Sniff.
29: But perhaps the cat's most substantial contribution to the school is how, despite having no official role here, he supports students who find it challenging to regulate themselves in class.
30: This non-judgmental animal that loves them for them, they take that experience and they translate that to the experience they have with their peers, and it's very sweet.
29: So although the cat could be recalling when he races around or acts like a card shark, it's most likely Sniff's indulging in a well-deserved dream about just how wonderful it is to finally be back at school with his friends.
30: And that's like the best life that he could live, and he just loves it.
29: Adam Sawatsky, CTV News.
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7: Now this update from the Canadian Press. U.S. President Donald Trump is wrapping up retaliation against Canada, banning imports of booze and other products. Trump signed 5 new executive orders today that are set to take effect later this month. Ottawa's retaliatory tariffs on nearly $28 billion worth of U.S. goods went into effect just after midnight Eastern time. Nova Scotia Premier Tim Houston says the provincial government is in talks with businesses bracing for impacts from the U.S. trade war. The province's agriculture, seafood, and manufacturing sectors are all threatened by tariffs, among others. Israel's foreign minister is promising countermeasures against countries that act or will act against it. Ottawa joined European nations today in a pledge to ban imports of goods purchased in Israeli settlements in the occupied West Bank. From the Canadian Press, I'm Lisa Laporte.
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12: Yeah, e-bike and e-scooter safety, hot topic right now, as evidenced by how many people are texting us about it. We love it when you join the conversation at 71010. And with back to school here, at least one island school district is telling parents that they can expect a call to come pick up the device if one of those e-bikes

0: just want to clarify and be very clear that this is our elementary schools where we've asked students that when you come to school this year, leave the e-bikes and e-scooters at home. So that's just for elementary schools.
1: Just elementary schools. Okay, good.
0: Correct.
1: Okay, great.
0: Now, for our high schools, we have asked parents to have a conversation with their students about e-bike or e-scooter safety, and that would include the ages that students need to be to ride these. So for an e-bike, you need to be at least 14 years old, and for an e-scooter, you need to be at least 16 years old. And, of course, a big message for anyone that is over 14 or 16 and is riding these to school is to wear a helmet. That's one of the biggest safety messages.
1: Now, is that part of the ban for elementary schools but not for the other schools? Because it's just the province doesn't even allow it. You've got to be 14 or 16, as you mentioned, to ride the different devices, respectively. So is that why it's easy just to say for elementary school, no, can't bring them?
0: Yeah, no one at elementary school is 14 or 16. So for that community, we've asked them to keep e-bikes and e-scooters at home at elementary schools. Of course, we always want to encourage our students to take active forms of transportation. So your regular scooter, your regular student-powered bike, walking, and of course, transit is free for youth 12 and under. And interestingly, this year, what's new for high schools is high schools have free transit to school as well. So lots of really great ways to get to school.
1: Oh, that's cool. So tell me more about that just real quick because I didn't know about that.
0: Yeah, the Regional District of Nanaimo brought in free transit for all high school students. And this came actually after a group of students from one of our high schools, Dover Bay, went to the RDN and put their case forward for free transit for high school students. So it had been free for those 12 and under, and now it's free for up to 18 if they are in high school.
1: Oh, that's great. So another thing to watch out for if you're heading to school today, and maybe you got to leave your e-bike behind because of what we just talked about, maybe you're not old enough for it. But okay, just to clarify again, elementary schools in the Nanaimo-Ladysmith District, if one of these things shows up, e-bike, e-scooter, you're going to get a call as a parent saying, hey, come pick this up because we're not letting the kid ride at home. These aren't allowed.
0: Yeah.
1: And as you mentioned, it's sort of age dependent. You got to follow the rules at that high school level. But no ban there. If you're old enough, you can ride one to school.
0: Yeah, you know, we know that our principals and vice principals and school staff are very excellent at working with high school students. We saw a big change just a couple of years ago with cell phone rules, and everyone was able to work together to ensure that we followed that correctly. And we expect the same with e-scooters. You know, it is a good mode of transportation if you're an e-bike user over 14, if you're an e-scooter user over 16. We're not going to discourage that. In fact, we really want to encourage all of our students to use those active forms of transportation. And like I shared, some really great options this year, including free transit for high school students.
1: Well, there you go. If you're doing it legally, go right ahead. But just watch out for those ages, though, as we've been talking about a lot here on the radio, because it's been an interesting subject as we kind of get into a new technology people aren't used to and rules are just sort of coming around to them. Let's just remind everybody of those ages again for that more high school aged. There's 14 and 16. Which is the device, if you're 14, you're allowed to use?
0: You can ride an e-bike if you are at least 14 or older.
1: Okay.
0: You can ride an e-scooter if you're at least 16 or older.
1: Those are the ages we're looking for. Okay. Hey, thanks so much for giving us this update. And again, this is the Nanaimo Ladysmith School District. This is kind of specific to you, but I know that in Langley on the mainland, they're doing this as well. So there are some school districts starting to take this approach. And it's great to kind of get a sense of it here on this first day back to school. Anything else to add?
0: It is the first day of school. We'll have students heading out, and they're very excited. So we just want to encourage everyone to slow down, stay off their phones, don't even take phone calls in school zones. And if you are driving your kids to school, keep an eye out for students that could be in front, beside, or behind your car. But just everyone needs to slow down and keep an eye out for kids going back to school.
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14: Okay, the latest in the spiraling trade war between Canada and the U.S. So today kind of started with Prime Minister Mark Carney in a prepared video statement that was released discussing Canadians' need to pivot away from the United States, but that it'll come at a cost, insisting the alternative would be far worse. The video is the latest in a series that Carney launched last spring to update Canadians on policies surrounding U.S. trade. So we had that coming out. We have had reports that U.S. Trade Representative Jameson Greer might consider imposing retaliatory tariffs on Canadian goods as early as today. So retaliating to our retaliation. So that's something that's starting to show up in the headlines as we watch the news on this. And then, of course, this after Ottawa's retaliatory tariffs, a response to the 50% tariffs Washington hit Canada with last month did take effect just after midnight Eastern time, kind of overnight. So that's the actual bullet points of the news. Then you've got U.S. President Donald Trump in the lead up to all of this with some fairly inflammatory social media comments and AI images and taunting instead of us going back to any kind of negotiating table to avoid all of this. Where should we start with this and how should we be taking all of this? Let's get a perspective from retired diplomat Jeremy Kinsman, regular guest on these kind of things. Great to get you back here, Jeremy. How you doing?
15: I'm doing fine, Ryan.
14: So, thanks. I mean, I don't know where to start. I do think we should maybe start just with your take on where we're at, Canada and the U.S. Where is this? I mean, we didn't find an off-ramp. We're at this next escalation. Where do you think we're at?
15: I think we're at a place we've never been before, Ryan. I don't think anybody has been in this particular position. This isn't a trade negotiation anymore. It's not about trade. It's been thought that it's been about Canadian sovereignty and the fact that Trump is predatory and he has these imaginary dreams of, you know, painting the whole of North America with the American flag and going as far as Greenland and Iceland and, of course, Venezuela. He posted this in the weekend. But it's more than that. It's something unfathomable. We're dealing with a person who is, frankly, a megalomaniac. He has the power. And he's using the power to have his will. It's all about him. And what he can't stand is that Carney walked out of the talks and said no. And nobody, he's like a four-year-old. You can't say no to me. And, of course, the world is saying no now, day after day. It's saying no in Iran, of course. He can't stand it. And he thinks that he can muscle Canada into some act of submission. Carney's absolutely right. I mean, this this last version of the trade deal that the Americans came in with is something that would take away from us our sense of actually, you know, being a country, you know, moving some of our precious industries southward rather than having them the products cross the border, like the auto industry. In chains that are you know, back and forth and back and forth and cooperative. We've had free trade since 1999 between the two countries. He doesn't believe in free trade for anybody. He believes America wins in every relationship. And we've had free trade. Of course, it's what he's doing is entirely against the treaties we signed. First of all, the FTA, then the whatever you call it, the USMCA, which he called the greatest treaty in the world. Of course, it's against them. But and so it's against these treaties, but he doesn't care. So we're stuck. And I think what Carney's doing is waiting out to see what happens. And I guess that's all we can do. In the meantime, some Canadian businesses are going to have, you know, a tough time. And there's money in the Canadian bank, not as handouts, but to help cushion the blow, and to help finance some sort of plan B for each of them. You know, we can't do a switcheroo Canadian trade to somewhere else, Europe or Asia, like that. And we can't substitute for the massive market of the United States. So it's a tough one. And we're dealing with the unfathomable mind of somebody who is really, you know, going off the rails.
1: Jeremy, I understand what you're saying about uncharted territory, because you seem to be dealing with someone who's always looking for the next dopamine hit. How do you, not even negotiate, how do you deal with someone who seems to have gone so rogue?
15: Well, we don't know, you know, that nobody's had to deal with it. Like, he says things that are so appallingly ignorant. Sometime this week, you know, the weekend, he said that Canada's exchange rate is unacceptable to him. You remember when he said he would pick the next leader of Iran? He thinks that Canada's exchange rate is up to him. It's not even up to us. It's up to the markets. We haven't, the Bank of Canada hasn't intervened in the setting Canada exchange rate since 1991. That's not the way it works. He then said that every country with whom we have a deficit, the best solution is to stop trading with them altogether. Canada, Mexico, he mentioned Switzerland, and the European Union, the whole European Union. And one financial commentator couldn't find the right word to describe such an idea, but finally he came up with apocryphal. I mean, it's just trillions of dollars. This is lunacy. This is ignorant. And somehow, you know, he says these things 10 times a day. There's so much of it that people, including in the United States, just can't deal with it. You can't challenge them in every single thing, because that thing is replaced in, you know, 20 minutes later by another thing. And I know it's up to the Americans to deal with their political situation. All we can try and do is to keep our heads, be ourselves, and survive. And then we'll thrive.
14: One of the things, Jeremy, that I'm noticing in our response is we're not seeing official Canadian government response to some of the noise coming out of the U.S. administration, except when it came to those reservists, those young women reservists who got called out. I did feel like we saw some Canadians stand up for those women, and that was good to see. But otherwise, it seems like kind of what you said, we're keeping our head down. We're trying not to get drawn into the mud on that side of things. That seems to be all we can really do, though, is not necessarily engage. And I guess, should we not expect to see Mark Carney trying to, like, push back on that stuff? Does it make more sense just to sort of keep quiet on those?
15: Well, he did say this the other day. He talked, it was kind of eloquent what he said. He said, when America stops doing memes, stop throwing shade, stop trying to be tough, and start being serious about having those trade discussions, we can have those discussions. I mean, I think that's all he's going to do. He's not going to call out every ignorant threat and assertion by Trump. That's a, you know, a rabbit hole as big as the Mont Blanc tunnel. You know, you'll never get out of it. I think, but as for Canadians, I mean, I Ryan, and you know, you guys know your own friends and families. I mean, you know, Lake America, give me a break. Everybody, in a sense, is laughing.
1: And New America.
15: Pardon me?
1: Which was the latest New Mexico he wants to call New America.
15: Yeah, there you go, you know. He throws these things out. And you know, people sometimes shrug, they laugh, they say that's crazy. But, you know, nobody draws the conclusion that maybe he is, you know. And so it's very volatile. It's very volatile. He has an administration. All the wires are attached to his desk and his hand. They're all, you know, doing, yes, yes, sir. You jump. Oh, how high. You know, they Jameson Greer knows perfectly well what went on the last couple of hours of those meetings. He knows perfectly well Lutnick came in and laid down a lot of things that now they're saying they didn't. I mean, it's he said, we said. But, I mean, I know that's what happened. They just upend the truth and mold it in any way that serves his assertions, and all of the people do it, including the military. And that's a tragic mistake. And I do have some hope. Maybe the CIA intelligence people have some integrity, but they've got intelligence wrong again and again and again because they don't understand other people. There's no one telling them about how we Canadians, not how we feel emotionally, but you know, this is the wrong thing to do with the fabric of this continent. And no one's there to tell them, and certainly not their ambassador here. He's not saying, hey, you're going too far. You know, no, he's saying, you know, how can I help you go farther?
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0: We are going to learn now a little bit about this brand new hockey team playing in a seniors hockey league here in Greater Victoria. They're the Esquimalt Buccaneers. What's going on with this? George Linger is the society president for Esquimalt Hockey, and he's on the line. Sir, how are you doing?
6: I'm doing great, Brian.
0: Great to meet you. I think, first off, let's set the scene here for people who don't know about the WCSHL Hockey League. It's a seniors hockey league. Tell me about that.
6: Well, the West Coast Seniors Hockey League is not that old. It's been started in the last few years. And it goes all up and down the island and onto the mainland. So we have teams in, from Hope and Powell River, Nanaimo, Lake Cowichan, and then Victoria.
0: And I'm trying to place this. So I'm aware of, you know, like you got your beer hockey leagues, just some people doing it casually. You got your serious, you know, teams that are competitive. Where does this fall in that? Is this beer league hockey? Is this a bit more higher up, or where does it fit on that scale?
6: Well, I'd like to think that it's going to be a little bit higher up because there's a little bit more at stake here. We do get to play off for the provincial championship if we're successful in our league. Whereas in beer leagues, I mean, you can go to tournaments and things of that nature, but there isn't anything through Hockey Canada that you can progress your way up the ladder, so to speak. And typically, the players that play in senior AA, many people are familiar with the senior AAA, which has been around a long time, and people used to play off for the Allen Cup nationally. But that's quite an expensive venture, and teams have started to back down and start to develop the senior double A hockey. So what's nice about it is it's all usually local players, whereas, you know, the players that play on these teams usually have come up through minor hockey and played their minor hockey out to the end. Maybe have played junior, like in the VIGHL or maybe the WHL or BC Hockey League, and maybe gone to college. Some may have gone pro and played in Europe and stuff like that. And eventually they end up coming home. And this team, the Buccaneers, gives them an opportunity to still play what I call meaningful hockey, which is full-on hockey, and carry on with that if they so choose. And our society has been in the hockey business now for, you know, over 25 years. So developing these younger players, the 16 to 20-year-olds, they're still all out there. And some of them still want to play that meaningful hockey. So we thought that we would give them the opportunity to do that. There hasn't been a senior league playing out of Victoria for a while, or Esquimalt for a while. There used to be a very active senior league in Esquimalt back in the 60s, 70s. And I think the last team that won the Koi Cup, which is the provincial championship in senior hockey, double A hockey, was the Victoria Athletics back in 1981. Then we had a little run with the Salmon Kings, which is senior hockey, but the Salmon Kings technically should have been a little bit higher level than maybe what this team would be if we get the right players out. But I would say it'd be very interesting.
0: That's really cool. Okay, that really helps me kind of place this in sort of what we're talking about. And we've got this new team, the Buccaneers, as you've just mentioned. What was it like trying to put this team together and bring a new team? Like that's not something you get to do all the time, is sort of create a new team for a league.
6: No, well, luckily with the Esquimalt Hockey Society, we've got a wonderful bunch of volunteers that have been with us, many of them for 20, 25 years since we started the Victoria Cougars. And then that's how this has morphed, because we sold the Cougars last year to a couple of people, Chris Lynn and Phil Pang, who were people who were involved with us for years before, too. And we were looking at what we can do. So we decided, well, hey, we can help with some of the improvements that they're trying to do at Archie Browning. And what about bringing some live-action hockey back to the arena in the form of senior hockey? So the mayor and council have been very supportive. That was the first thing we had to get, because you got to find ice in this town, which is not easy to do. So mayor and council, Barb Desjardins and council, are supporting us hopefully all the way to the bank, literally. And yeah. And so that's the good part. The other part of it is we intended to kind of start this team for next year, but the league was really anxious to get moving and expand. So we said, let's do it this year. So we are a bit above, against the time clock, you might say, because our first league game is in October.
0: That's soon. And October's coming up pretty quick.
6: That's coming up pretty quick. But we won't have a home game until December 5th.
0: Okay.
6: Because we won't have ice in Esquimalt at Archie Browning until at the end of November.
0: Oh, that's a good point, because they're doing the renovations, right?
6: They are doing the renovation, and it should look great in there when they're done. They're actually increasing the size of the ice surface, I think, by about 8 feet wider than it was before, which would be now regulation size. So it's going to make for an interesting game as well.
0: So we've got a brand new hockey team in the Victoria area, the Esquimalt Buccaneers, in the the WCSHL Hockey League, and that's going to be with games at the Archie Browning Center. Once the renovations are finished, that'll be the home ice. This is really cool. And what were the other teams, by the way? Because as you mentioned, there's a few others on the island. I think there's mainland teams, right?
6: Yes, there is. There's the Lake Couch and the Apollos and the Nanaimo Steelmen, the Powell River Regals, and the Hope Icebreakers. That are in the league now, and we're the league is definitely looking to expand, and it'd be nice if we were sitting at eight teams. There's a lot of
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8: From the National Newsroom of the Canadian Press, I'm Lisa Laporte. U.S. President Donald Trump is ramping up retaliation against Canada, banning imports of booze and other products. Trump signed five new executive orders today that are set to take effect later this month. The orders will completely bar the import of certain Canadian goods, including motorcycles and alcoholic beverages. Ottawa's retaliatory tariffs on nearly $28 billion worth of U.S. goods went into effect just after midnight. In a national video address released hours after Canada's retaliatory tariffs kicked in, Prime Minister Mark Carney discussed the country's plan to respond to the U.S. trade war by striking new trade deals with other countries.
9: We have everything we need to pivot and prosper. That pivot will come at a cost. There's always a cost to action, but it doesn't come close to the cost of standing still. The most fundamental issue is that the cumulative U.S. demands revealed that they wanted us to become even more reliant on them, not less.
8: Carney says the aim is to come out stronger and more resilient so no country can hold Canada hostage. U.S. Central Command confirms it attacked five Iranian tankers tied to the Islamic Revolutionary Guard in response to attempted missile attacks on a U.S. Navy warship. U.S. Secretary of State Marco Rubio was asked about the attack while making a stop on an unrelated trip to Colombia.
10: Yeah, the back and forth is pretty straightforward, and that is that Iran continues to try to hit U.S. naval ships. And for every time they do that or try to do that, they're going to lose tankers.
8: The latest tit-for-tat strikes come as Washington and Tehran lurch back toward fighting in a war that started at the end of February. Quebec provincial police are investigating after two children fell out of the trunk of a moving car north of Montreal.
11: Police say five children between the ages of 8 and 12 were riding in the trunk of an SUV in Saint-Gabriel-de-Brandon on Sunday morning. Police say the rear hatch opened while the vehicle was moving, causing two of the children to fall out. One child was taken to hospital with injuries that were not considered to be life-threatening. The SUV was being driven by a woman in her 40s with another woman of a similar age in the passenger seat. Officers questioned the driver before later releasing her. Police spokesperson Nancy Fournier says it's still too early to determine whether charges could be laid. David Augustine, The Canadian Press.
8: And a slew of high-profile films made their debut today at the Venice Film Festival. Among them was Alex Gibney's documentary on Elon Musk. Musk is a portrait of the world's richest man, as well as an investigation into the scope of his power and influence. This is the Canadian Press. In sports, the Toronto Blue Jays and A's are at play this hour in Sacramento as their Major League Baseball series continues. Toronto dropped the series opener 6-5 last night. The Jays are one game behind the Cleveland Guardians for the American League's final wildcard playoff spot. LIV Golf filed for Chapter 11 bankruptcy protection today in New Jersey with more than $500 million U.S. in debt as part of its goal to revive the league without Saudi funding. The move was widely expected after the Public Investment Fund of Saudi Arabia abruptly ended its financial support for the breakaway golf tour after the final event of the 2026 season. And defending champion Gabriela Dabrowski is headed to the U.S. Open women's doubles semifinals. The 34-year-old from Ottawa and her Brazilian partner, Luisa Stefani, were triumphant in today's quarterfinals in New York. From the Canadian Press, I'm Lisa Laporte.
3: OpenAI admits that some of its AI agents escaped from a testing environment and hijacked an obscure German wiki forum. Tammy Trujillo has the details.
4: Reuters was first to report that the AI agents turned the wiki forum into a message board for other AI agents. OpenAI knew about the attack weeks ago. Now they're calling for a consistent standard for reporting similar incidents. I'm Tammy Trujillo.
3: A prize-winning mathematician is launching a new AI safety institute. Jacob Zimmerman, who won the Fields Medal earlier this year and will soon join OpenAI's research team, is leading the newly created Mathematical AI Safety Institute. It's dedicated to developing the mathematical foundations for AI safety and aims to develop solutions to support AI safety efforts. And Atmos is reportedly getting into the robo-taxi business. The company is run by former Uber boss Travis Kalanick, and the Financial Times reports it's now on a hiring spree as it moves into autonomous vehicles. Tech Report, I'm at Mattinson.
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1: Well, it's Good News Tuesday. Happy Not Monday to you, Shane Hewitt, here in Ottawa, all across the country. Right here for you. Ryan O'Donnell is going to be in Calgary today. Noah Skanga is in Toronto. And we are back at it with a Good News Tuesday start to the week, which is pretty all right. I got to say, that feels good, doesn't it? Mm-hmm. Okay, here's a question for you. Famous dogs. We're going to talk about it later on. The greatest dogs of all time. If you had to pick the greatest dogs of all time, what would you pick as the greatest dog? 71010 is the text line. Feel free to get that in. Noah Skanga is back from his weekend in Windsor, Ontario. Did you leave Windsor in shambles there, bud?
2: I didn't, but the storms that came through definitely did. I saw debris everywhere. It was really unfortunate. You saw like a 100-year-old tree cracked in half, roofs missing. It was pretty bad, but I had a good time, really good time. It was a lot of fun. Got to play Bessie Bingo, which was an interesting experience. I don't know if you're familiar with that.
1: No, what is that?
2: So imagine you take a grid like a bingo card, and everyone bids on which grid. And then they draw the same grid out on a lawn, and then they escort a cow across the grid.
1: Oh.
2: And wherever the cow relieves itself, it dictates who wins.
1: Yeah, they do this in the Calgary Stampede Parade.
2: Yeah, so it was a
1: Cow Patty Bingo. What did you call it?
2: Bessie Bingo.
1: Bessie Bingo. That's a pretty good name.
2: So it was a lot of fun. Good time. Definitely recommend it for anyone if you come across it.
1: The way they do it in the parade is that they do that at an intersection. And there's a grid on the intersection. And then everybody, you buy your number. And when the horses and cows come through as part of the parade, if a horse poops on your square, you get a portion of the bingo proceeds. It's a really fun way to do it. Pretty awesome stuff. Ryan O'Donnell, we're going to talk about it coming up in a bit. How was camping this weekend for the long weekend?
3: Gold. Really? Oh, it was so cold. It hit 9 degrees in Drumheller with pouring rain. And yet I had easily the best weekend of the year far. Yeah, it was just a blast. Part of that is because I was in Drumheller and I love dinosaurs so much. And so I was just having such a good time seeing all the dinosaur statues in the town. The museum, I think we'll talk more about this for sure, is top 10 greatest things in our country. That is an achievement. I love that place so much.
1: Really, eh?
3: Yeah. Yeah. It was my first time back there since I was probably about 7 or 8 years old.
1: Museums hit different when you're not a kid anymore.
3: They do. They really do. Because now instead of just playing around and going straight to the gift shop, you go straight to the gift shop and then you actually read what's on the plaques, which is what I did. I just had such an amazing weekend with friends and family. And there was this one moment, though, where the rain stopped, the sun came out, and for about 4 hours, it felt like the perfect weather. I played sports in a field, Shane.
1: Get out of here.
3: I played football in a field.
1: You don't even know how to spell sports.
3: Exactly. Sports. That's what I think. It was wonderful.
1: Well, we'll talk about that coming up in a bit here, because it wasn't cold for everybody across the country. It was actually quite nice in some places. So how was your weekend too for the long weekend? Now, here's the thing is that I feel like the grind kind of vibe hits right now, you know, because it's like, oh, yeah, crap, we got to work for a couple of months and kind of hits you. So, you know, those vibes are very much here and they're very much upon us. So we'll talk about that coming up a little bit later on tonight, too. It is Good News Tuesday, even though it kind of feels weird because it feels like a Monday. Now, my first question was the dogs question. There is a debate that has started to rage online because of a tweet about dogs. And the tweet was the greatest dogs of all time. And they were put into different categories. Some of them are real dogs. Some of them are, I guess, dog actors pretending to be real dogs. And some of them are cartoon dogs. Now, one of the dogs that was not on the list, which was one of my favorites, was Odie the dog. Garfield's dog brother.
3: Oh, right.
1: I don't know how that lands. That's weird. But there are some other dogs that are famous dogs that are on the list. For example, the Scooby-Doo is on the list. So when I say famous dogs, Ryan O'Donnell, what famous dogs do you think of?
3: The first one that came to mind is the Shiba Inu dog in Japan, whose owner passed away, and the dog went to the same spot, like never left it, waiting for the owner to come home. And that dog stayed there forever, and there's like a statue built for that dog in that town. So the ultimate like loyal animal waiting for his owner, that they're now together. I don't know why that's the first one that came to me.
1: That feels
3: thing.
1: Dark, you know? Really?
3: There's a movie about it. Yeah, I forget the dog's name. I guess other than that, honestly, probably Scooby. For me, I grew up with a lot of Scoobert Dubert, which is his full name, by the way.
1: Scoobert Dubert?
3: Scoobert Dubert. That is his full name.
1: Every single Great Dane owner that I know adds the Doo on the end of their dog's name. Like I had Cedric Doo, Abby Doo, mm-hmm. Monty Doo, and of course Harlow Doo. This is the way it goes. Noah Skanga, best dog of all time.
2: I go right away to cartoons, and I'm thinking either Snowy from Tintin or Brain from Inspector Gadget. Those are the two that come to mind.
1: Inspector Gadget. He goes with Inspector Gadget. That's interesting. Real dogs. What about real dogs? Is any like Air Bud? What kind of good dog movies?
2: Maybe one of the dogs from Babe.
1: Babe.
2: The Border Collies. Yeah, the pig movie. I don't remember any of their names, but one of those dogs.
1: I have no idea how I know that's a pig movie. Like, I don't even know that movie. 71010, why don't you jump into the conversation? We'll get on the text messages here coming up in just a little bit. It's a conversation that Uncle Bob has brought earlier today, and I talked to Bob about it. We've recorded the conversation just for timing, and he brings a list of dogs that I think is wildly wrong for all the list of is on the list. I just got a text from my friend Robert. It says littlest hobo with a bunch of swears. On Littlest Hobo. Is Littlest Hobo on the list of greatest dogs?
3: Probably, yeah.
1: What if I said Littlest Hobo's not on the list?
3: Is he not? I mean, it's pretty... Littlest Hobo is pretty Canadian, is it not? Like, that's a Canadian...
1: It's a very Canadian show, yeah.
3: So I would not be surprised that it's on the... Is Cujo on the list?
1: Cujo's not on the list.
3: Oh.
1: Then who would be on the list?
3: Who would be on the list? What's that All Dogs Go to Heaven? That dog from that movie?
1: Uh-huh.
3: An animated one? I don't know what it's called. I can't remember. Traumatized me as a kid, so I haven't revisited that one.
1: But it has to make you wonder, right? Like, if these dogs aren't on the list...
3: Who is?
1: Who's on the list?
3: Goofy? Goofy must be on the list, because Goofy's a dog.
1: Goofy is... I don't know if Goofy made the list. Or if Goofy did make the list, he made the bottom of the list.
3: Okay. It's like crazy, making the best mouse list and not putting Mickey on there. Come on.
1: 71010, the best dogs of all time. We're going to dig into that coming up here in just a little bit. Shane Hewitt and The Night Shift is a podcast that happens live on the radio, so you can jump in on that conversation. Some really insightful stuff. We do What's On Your Mind, and today we're going to Toronto with Deb Hutton. Deb is so cool. Deb is so incredibly smart and so much fun and works so hard and does mom stuff and partner stuff and all kinds of things. And so I'm curious to find out what is on Deb Hutton's mind, as we do on Tuesdays. We're also going to help you de-stress today. Dr. Holly Ann Passmore is here. I can give you a bit of a tip. Having fun is part of it. But what is stress? How do you know that you're stressed? How can you de-stress? All of that is coming up here on the show. We will hear Ryan's stories of camping over the course of the weekend. Did he stick it out for the whole weekend being so cold? We'll find out. And how about this? We talked about it last week on the show. Maps as a surveillance device. Remember, the Google Maps and Apple Maps, they track your location all the time. So we use them. They help us get around. So there's a benefit to it. But there is a surveillance device. It comes out of a strange conversation about MapQuest and people not liking Lake America. We'll get to it coming up in a bit.
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0: Chip, Good News Tuesday, 71010 is the text line. There's a few texts that have come in. Hooch from Turner and Hooch. What are the best dogs of all time? And this is fun. This is really great. Sergeant Stubby, the World War I dog. I don't know Sergeant Stubby. I hope you're not making me say something on the air. Beethoven is on the list. Remember the dog, what was he? St. Bernard, Beethoven?
1: Yeah, the big St. Bernard with kind of the very droopy eyes. Yeah, absolutely.
0: Benji, text message.
1: Benji from?
0: Benji?
1: Benji.
0: Lassie? Benji the dog? You don't know Benji the dog?
1: Hold on. Well, my mom had a dog named Benji when she was growing up, but I wonder now, Benji the dog.
0: Oh, wow. Benji was like the dog.
1: Benji.
0: He was like the character. The dog, Benji off the leash.
1: No, this dog looks familiar, but no, I don't think I've ever, no. Huh.
0: I also liked, there's definitely a spot, but wasn't there, didn't Pee Wee Herman have a dog called Speck?
1: I'm pretty sure. I think Pee Wee had a dog, yeah.
0: Someone texted and said Goofy is actually a cow.
1: A cow?
0: Get out of here.
1: He doesn't have udders.
0: Have you checked?
1: I guess no, because he couldn't be a cow. He'd be a bull. But hold on. He's goofy. He is kind of just like a...
0: Blue, which was Don Cherry's dog, wasn't it?
1: Yes. Yeah, the one with... I don't know what that breed is called, but yes, that is the... Yeah. The nose. They've got the weird...
0: Do you want to keep trying to figure it out? Because it's fun to hear you think out loud.
1: Yeah, I'm doing a lot of that today.
0: Lassie, Littlest Hobo Blue.
1: Yeah.
0: Lassie, Friars, Gray Friars Bobby. I don't know what that means. That's new to me. My famous dog is George. That's pretty good. Barf, the dog from Spaceballs.
1: Oh,
0: half man, half dog, John Candy.
1: Of course. Absolutely. He's right. He is half dog.
0: Ooh. Drew in Montreal. Littlest Hobo followed by Snoopy.
1: Yeah. How have we not said Snoopy yet? Have we said Snoopy yet?
0: No.
1: Wow.
0: There's so many text messages about the best dog ever. I'm trying to dig through them. The best dog is a Labrador Retriever. Eric has one. So that would be a fair ball, I guess. We did say what's the best dog ever.
1: Ball? Ball? Did you say ball?
0: All right, it's Good News Tuesday. Let's do some good news. Ryan O'Donnell's in Calgary. I'm Shane Hewitt. I'm in Ottawa. And let's find out some good news. The story of Le Mans. Do you know the Le Mans race, 24 hours of Le Mans?
1: Absolutely. Yes.
0: It's quite iconic, right?
1: It's one of the coolest, most wild pieces of engineering, racing, history.
0: Stamina.
1: Yes. Stamina, yep.
0: It's it's about 5,000 kilometers, I think, they cover over the course of the thing, right? Like they are fast and they go super fast. There's different kinds of classes. There's like the hypercar sort of fancy ones. And then there's like we built our own car. And then there's the more touring cars for Le Mans. And you often hear, I like to watch F1. Ryan introduced me to it years ago. And you hear these stories about these F1 drivers that will compete in Le Mans. Or you hear commentators like, you know, one of their credits was one Le Mans or something like that. Well, this is an interesting story. This is a guy called Callum Smith, and he got 110 miles per hour at Le Mans while racing. Oh, yeah, he doesn't have arms.
2: Once I set my mind to something, I'm going to do it. My motto to life has always been improvise, adapt, and overcome. You know, it'd be nice to be the first person ever to compete using foot steering. I don't think it. I know I am going to be. Once I've set my mind on something, I will eventually get to the point of achieving that.
3: Callum's dreamt of racing since he was tiny. Now he's been signed by a professional team.
2: So it's something that I've always had a really keen interest in, and always kind of wanted to pursue it somehow in the future. I didn't know how, but it was always something that I wanted to do. Fast forward to today, I'm sitting here now as officially a rookie driver for Team Brit.
3: He's been driving a specially adapted car for a couple of years, and now this race car is being set up for him too. The actual driving is the easy bit for Callum. To get a racing license, though, there are other challenges he'll have to overcome.
2: A harness, you're quite restricted into your movement, so it's coming up with an idea where I can still get the harness off. And another one is the extraction video, which you need to obtain your racing license. So again, we're trying to come up with solutions on how I can, you know, exit the vehicle within the time parameters in a safe manner.
3: The first chance to take the car out for a spin will be at Donington Racetrack. So the car's sorted, the driver's ready, but Callum also needs some sponsorship to make this happen. But he says he doesn't let anything get in the way of his dreams.
0: It's a fascinating story. Okay, so this guy, he talked about the harness. With no arms, he doesn't have, like, sort of broad shoulders. So that's a thing. And then part of the racing thing is that you have to be able to get out of the car, right? You have to be able to unbuckle yourself, get out of the car in case there's, you know, crash or dangerous things happening. And so, yeah, they've adapted the car. He steers with his feet 110 miles an hour. Oh, that's amazing. And what a cool good news story of this guy. I love it. Absolutely amazing. All right, Shane Hewitt and the Night Shift. You can grab all these stories and share them with your friends too, of course, as we do on the podcast. This good news story comes to us from, we're doing international stuff today, on the BBC. How about heart transplants? You know, transplants and things like that. I mean, they're difficult for so many people are waiting for so long, and then somebody gets one and then it works and then it's amazing. But when it's a baby.
4: Was taken off the ventilator about 4 days ago, and he's a completely different baby. So we are now in Newcastle, and Max has had his Berlin heart, and he is absolutely thriving.
5: It's a long way since when we last spoke. When we were in Bristol, there was talk of, obviously, end of life at that point, because the only way off that would be on the Berlin heart. So we're just really grateful for everyone who shared the story and for the NHS.
4: He wasn't stable enough to go by ambulance or anything, so we had to fly him. So he went on the helicopter on his own up here.
5: He had to go straight into quite a lot of operations in that first week, which was very difficult. And since then, everything's stabilised a bit.
4: But now we are just in a waiting game. We are waiting for a heart to come up in Max's size, and it's a match for Max.
5: Unfortunately, it means that someone else would have to pass away to be able to get organs. But for us, we've seen firsthand the importance of it and seen how families could benefit massively.
4: It's absolutely amazing, the response we've received. I mean, we're going through such a tough time, and I know other people are as well, but yeah, it's just seeing that support for us is just, it's a massive help.
5: Yeah, we're just so grateful for everything that's been kind of donated and all the support that we've had over these last difficult 10 weeks.
0: So the Berlin heart is like an assist thing. So it kind of helps the heart, does the work for it. It's like a kind of, it's not like a pacemaker is for adults, but it's its own version of a similar device that, yeah, keeps everything pumping and going until they can get a proper transplant. It's an amazing story. Humans are incredible. Technology is amazing. And to be able to talk about it so, I don't know, comfortably and honestly, I mean, I can't even imagine. It's Good News Tuesday. Share your good news, no matter how big or how small. That's the best part of all of this. Good news makes good news babies. And the more good news that we find, the more good news that we share, the more good news that we experience in our lives. Some of our brothers and sisters today are not able to find the good news. They're having a tough day. So the more good news that we're able to find and share here on the show helps everyone find a little nugget of something good. Coming up here in about 15 minutes, we are going to talk to Deb Hutton. What's on your mind, as we do on Tuesdays? If you know Deb from 1010 in Toronto, that means that you are going to get to learn something new about Deb, I reckon. And if you've never met Deb before, I think Deb she's cool. She wears leather jackets, so that means she's cool. And I look forward to you meeting her for the first time, too. You can always listen to her show on the iHeart app. Next, Vass Bednar is here. Security, sovereignty when it comes to tech and AI. Maps and MapQuest has been incredibly popular because of the whole Lake America thing. And MapQuest didn't change it. But it also means that people are leaving the surveillance devices that are Google Maps. We'll learn more next.
6: Now this update from the Canadian Press. U.S. President Donald Trump signed 5 new executive orders today that are set to take effect later this month. The orders will completely bar the import of certain Canadian goods, including motorcycles and alcoholic beverages. Ottawa's retaliatory tariffs on nearly $28 billion worth of U.S. goods went into effect just after midnight today. Israel's foreign minister is promising countermeasures against countries that act or will act against it. This after Ottawa joined European nations today in a pledge to ban imports of goods purchased in Israeli settlements in the occupied West Bank. 12 countries issued a joint statement today, accusing Israel of enabling settler violence and working to expand settlements that are widely understood to be illegal under international law. And the U.S. says it struck a number of Iranian tankers in the Middle East today. From the Canadian Press, I'm Lisa Laporte.
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1: Technology lists for Canadian providers. It's an interesting notion. It's a great idea. And we need to pay attention to this stuff. Managing Director of the Canadian Shield Institute, Vas Bednar, is here. AI sovereignty. It's kind of the heartbeat of most of your days today. How are you?
2: I'm good. How are you?
1: Good. So, you were a bit of a prognosticator with your crystal ball, and you're like, hey, by the way, this stuff should matter. And then things. And now you look like a bit of a, you know, a psychic.
2: Oh, yeah. I actually really appreciate when zany and strange and oddly familiar digital sovereignty issues come to life like this, because I think the best way to speak about digital sovereignty and give it texture is through case studies and things that are real. So all of the map stuff is kind of insane and kind of easy to scroll past. But I also think it's gripped a country. Like, we're always going to remember it and use MapQuest, I guess.
1: So isn't that crazy? Back in the day, what would you do before a road trip? You would print out your MapQuest maps and then you would go. I mean, this is when, you know, after having big maps in the car, because MapQuest gave you the same thing, but step by step. Exactly. And then you would forget them. And that was the worst. Yeah. And then fast forward and Google and Street View and all the other things that have come out, Apple Maps. And now there is a full-on protest against Google and Apple Maps. MapQuest has refused to name Lake Ontario Lake America. So that's what sort of inspired it. Mm-hmm. But is MapQuest, I don't even know where MapQuest is from.
2: MapQuest has been acquired, kind of changed hands multiple times over the years. It's not a super viable competitor to kind of the dominance of Google Maps and Apple. But I also even want us to be careful with the term maps, right? Google Maps is a mapping product. It shows maps, but it is fundamentally a surveillance tool. It is a surveillance advertising tool dressed up as a map.
1: Right.
2: Right. And it's become very powerful and very influential. And right now it is rendering reality in a very particular way, three different realities. If you are in Canada, you see Lake Ontario labeled in full Lake Ontario. If you are in the US, you see Lake Ontario labeled in full as Lake America. If you are, quote unquote, and I'm quoting from Google's blog, everywhere else in the world, you see two names, Lake Ontario above that jagged line across the lake and Lake America below. And I would argue, and I have argued earlier in the Globe and Mail, that Google should show everyone what they show everyone else. Two names. The Trump administration only has the power to unilaterally rename their portion of the lake. And again, it's all ridiculous, but if Lake Ontario were its own economy, it would be the fourth largest economy in the world. It represents a significant amount of trade and energy.
1: Can you imagine what's going to happen if he gets his way with Trump straight for the Strait of Hormuz?
2: I know, right? I mean, megalomaniac, strange, surreal, superficial, but at the same time, a really strong signal about their contempt for our sovereignty and their desire to provoke. And that's what forces, you know, these very important conversations about private firms and their obligation. So again, that executive order from Trump, and I've read it, and it's short. It's

0: still made me a little bit dumber, I fear. It mandates American federal agencies to adopt that name. Last time I checked, Google is not a federal agency.
1: Right.
0: Okay. And again, Google and other people who are protesting are sort of saying, whoa, whoa, whoa, Google just follows these naming conventions and it sort of goes through the geographic naming information system, something I do know the acronyms GNIS. That's my best guess at what it actually stands for. The company has a choice. It's made a very particular choice, and it's
1: Yes.
0: the choice that I think people resent and are reacting to. Apple was a little bit slower out the gate, but did follow suit. And yeah, this kind of lighthearted, I mean, if you're following MapQuest social media, and I can say that I am with great delight,
1: Yeah, it's apparently amazing.
0: it's amazing. It's in on the joke, but also in on the what Shannon Proudfoot in the Globe and Mail calls the map resistance. This euphoria that we see to standing up to the Trump administration. Canada experienced this last week or a couple of weeks ago when Prime Minister Carney said, "No, no deal. We don't like these terms. We're not going to go for it." And the relief, the wow, are we kind of saying the quiet part out loud here as a country, was palpable. Right? Reverberated. I felt like this surge of nationalism and pride. And I'm feeling it again, even though MapQuest is not a Canadian company.
1: Yeah, it's
0: It
1: actually an
0: is a,
1: American company. Like
0: it's
1: it's
0: an
1: based,
0: American company.
1: yeah, based in Denver. Yeah. And so it's interesting. I think you're right when you say there was reports of a phone call to Apple to inspire them to do it.
0: Oh, I
1: But
0: saw
1: it just
0: that
1: goes to
0: too.
1: show that the extortion part of what's going on. And I agree that these are private corporations and they're trying to play nice in their sandbox. And that's fine. Look, they can do that. But the reality is that if we think that something else happens with our data, like our photos or whatever we store online, and if we think that they're going to play nice in our sandbox first and protect our photos that are in storage over the command of the government, it's not. And we look at places like China and we're like, hey, Huawei, suspicious, can access all your info. But then look what's happening down in the States. And this is where that sovereignty thing comes to mind, right? Is regardless of the politics around it, is that the pressure is there, the response is evident. And I think what we see now is a bit of a gift for us. Oh, this is how the world's going to react when it comes down to punches from the president who wants something. And these companies are willing to dance, even if their moral compass might disagree.
0: So Google's actually subject to a very significant fine by the EU, and President Trump has promised and foreshadowed a Section 301 investigation. It's a particular kind of trade-related investigation into a trading partner. That Section 301 investigation is not up yet on their website as of yesterday when I last checked. But you could argue, and I have, I don't think this is stretching things too much, that, the Trump administration is moving to help and support and fight this fine with Google, and is this potentially part of, Google's fast follow to adhere with the administration's direction? I think back to that euphoria. I mean, reminding people that something that different is possible from this digital duopoly is also incredible, right? So people are, Googling, looking up Canadian alternatives. What Canadian map companies do we have? What did we have before? What's being sold off? Asking about open source. What neutral, truly open source technologies do we have that aren't selling us ads and aren't tracking where we are, but are just trying to help us find where to go? In this analog, analog is becoming cool. I wouldn't be surprised if physical map books come back. If like this is also going to be part of the resistance, where it's like, maybe you don't need CarPlay. Maybe you can just learn Toronto more effectively or get a map for your road trip and go old school. I think that would be really cool.
1: Well, back in the day, when people were told, keep walking west until you find a stick in the ground with this number on it, and that's yours, and
0: Listen.
1: somehow they found it. So I think we can pull off getting to the bowling alley by 8.
0: Yeah, look, my great grandparents, like, they can read maps and they understand maps, but I've been with them you know, backseat of their car, and they will pull over and they will ask someone at a window. They will pull over at a coffee shop and chat someone up and be like, listen, we're heading to this town. It's this way, right? We'll do this, you know. We're calling it Maps. We're calling it Google Maps and Apple Maps. These are surveillance products that sell advertising and get a lot of information from us.
1: Mm-hmm. It's romantic to stop and the notion of stopping and talking to people. And I love it. I think that's a great way to go.
0: Yeah.
1: I want to hang out with your grandparents now. Vas Bednar. You can get connected with Vas and everything that Vas gets up to easy peasy online. There's going to be links in the podcast as well for you to get connected. Managing Director of the Canadian Shield Institute. Thank you, my friend.
0: Thank you.
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5: 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It's

0: I started to follow on Instagram, Ryan O'Donnell. Ed from the Bare Naked Ladies, like he has a pilot account because he flies.
1: Pretty sure he crashed
0: his airplane once.
1: Oh, I did not know that.
0: Crashes too, I think.
1: Oh.
0: Anyway, yeah, he has a pilot, like Ed the Pilot or something like that, Instagram. And yeah, he just takes videos when he's flying from. He's like, we just finished a concert in Seattle and now I'm flying to Toronto or something. Yeah,
1: do you think he raps to himself while he's flying?
0: I don't know. That's a good question. He doesn't sing, from what I can tell. Yeah.
1: We need to find out.
0: Do we? For everyone who's on the podcast right now, that made no sense. Bare Naked Ladies was on the radio. You're not hearing it on the podcast. Okay, it's time for What's On Your Mind. Good News Tuesday. Deb Hutton, News Talk 1010 Toronto is here. Hi, Deb.
2: Hey, Shane.
0: Every Tuesday with Good News Tuesday, we like to get to know somebody that we work with. And let me tell you a little bit about Deb. Now, I haven't spent a ton of time with Deb, but I can tell you Deb is delightful. We talk more than we've spent actual physical time together. And Deb is one of the hardest working humans. And I don't even mean the radio part and the hard work that Deb does with that. But Deb knows everybody. Deb works incredibly hard. Deb has a family. And you might think she's a big city girl. Turns out she's actually a peninsula lady. Fascinating stuff. Deb, what's on your mind?
2: Well, it's the first day of school, Shane.
0: Oh, is it
2: that's
0: really?
2: What's on my, yeah, it yeah. is. That's what's on my mind. So.
0: Were you drunk by 10:30?
2: No, I was heading for the radio station at 10:30. We got two girls, and we dropped the oldest off at residence on Saturday, which is always a bittersweet day. It changes up, you know, the family, and woke up that next morning and saw her bedroom empty at the end of the hall. And then today, the youngest is heading into grade 7. So I walked her to school, and I said to her, and she looked at me like I had 12 heads. I said, you know, this is the second last of my first day of school walk. And she looked at me and she said, what are you talking about? Because again, grade 7. But I know once it comes to high school, because I dealt with this with my older daughter, there will be no more mom walking to school on the first day. So I've got this year and I've got next year. And then I am done with first day of school walks to school. And
0: how's that for you?
2: It's been a long time.
0: Yeah. How's that for you? How are you handling that? That's a big step.
2: Well, as I said, I still have one more year, but yeah, it's sad. I mean, it's wonderful. Your guys are a bit older. It's wonderful to see them growing and maturing and finding their own personalities and all that stuff. But man, if I could have them back running around in their footed pajamas, I would do it in a heartbeat.
0: Yeah, there was a couple that was behind my house today, and they have all babies. Like, they're all, like, drooling babies.
2: Mm.
0: And the couple of moms had met, and they had they were, you know, swapping onesies and soothers and, hey, I don't need these, you can have those, and that sort of mom stuff. And I was like, oh, that's so much fun. And they're like, it's not fun. And I said, no, but my kids are in their 20s now. Like, I miss that stuff. Like, well, you could have any time. Like, nope, I'm good. Like, yeah, this is your problem now. Not mine. But you do kind of miss when they were little lumps. Deb, tell me about the last firsts, because that's interesting. We often don't realize that. And I think one thing as a parent that nobody prepared me for was the notion that there's going to be a last time that they crawl into your bed. There's going to be a last time that there's, you know, a big camp out with a mattress on the floor. There's going to be a last time that you do so many of these things. You don't realize it until afterwards. And I don't know if I really remember some of the last times I might have taken it for granted.
2: Well, and because you don't, right? You just know that you don't. And our girls are 6 years apart. And so we've been in some ways very fortunate that the kind of the little stage lasted longer than it does for some families. But yeah, you just don't all of a sudden the youngest stop doing something and you realize it. And it is really, really difficult. I mean, as much as I complain about the carpooling and the driving and all of that, because that is a constant. She's an athlete and she's in all kinds of sports and plays competitive basketball even at the age of 12. And it's a lot. I mean, it's a big, big chunk out of your life. I can't imagine what it will be like when I am not consumed with getting her from A to B. Like, I don't even want to think about it. And it just, the hardest part for me, Shane, is I wish at each stage along the way, I valued it and treasured it more.
0: Yeah.
2: Because it just, it is fleeting and it's always fraught with with, you know, challenges. And just as you said about your neighbors, you think, oh, man, I don't want to go back to the late night feedings and the middle of the nights and then not sleeping and the fevers and the croup and all that stuff. And yet, as I sit here today with the 18-year-old and the 12-year-old, oh, man, I would go to back to that just so quickly. I'd be exhausted, but I do.
0: Have you brought this up with your husband or no?
2: No, we are long past that. That is not. I'm an 18-year-old. So, but yeah, I just, like, if I could say anything to mothers, and it, the last thing they need to hear is from an older mother, but honestly, cherish it. Cherish it, because it's just, it goes by so fast. And everybody tells you that, and you know, you see all the little memes on social media and all that, but man, it really, really goes by quickly. And, you know, we just got back from family vacation, and the four of us were able to travel together. We went to Japan, actually, just got back Friday night, and the girls were talking about, well, what about next year? And I don't know if there is a next year for a full family vacation, because it worked out this year. The oldest finished her job as a camp counselor with 2 weeks left in the summer, so we were able to book around that. But, you know, they'll get more summer jobs. Both of them will get summer jobs. Eventually, they'll get real jobs, and they won't want to travel with us. So, I don't know. Who knows? That may have been our last full family summer vacation.
0: We had that conversation exactly this Christmas, is that I've moved into a house here and trying to build a house here, renovating the house. And we had talked about my kids coming together for Christmas. Now, my daughter is engaged, so her fiance was going to come, and the three of them are going to come. My dad's health has not been great. And so after seeing my dad this summer, we had a conversation and said, hey, do you think we should, instead of coming to my house, we should be going to see Papa? And they were all like, yep, that's exactly what we should be doing. And I said, careful. Because you're getting married next year, you know, you're chasing your career. And so that means that all kinds of things are coming. So next year could be tough. And if my dad's still hanging on, then there's going to be definitely another visit somewhere around there and all those things, because he's stubborn. So you can't predict any of them. He's going to be sticking around. And you go through this over again. But then you, at the same time, you look forward and there are all new things that you want to experience. For example, I'm assuming you haven't had your first call for bail yet, bail money. No.
2: No,
0: someone's in jail.
2: Not yet.
0: Yeah,
2: no, those come. Not yet. Well, and more likely it'd be my second child than my first. So hopefully we've got a few years before that happens.
0: Well, if it's grade 7 and it's getting bail money, then that's something you're going to need to subscribe to some help on, I would have to say. Deb Hutton, News Talk 1010 Toronto. 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Deb is on and doing the show. And Deb, I thoroughly enjoy our time, and I'm hopefully going to see you actually here next Monday in a week. So,
2: sounds fantastic. And I was listening earlier, just got to say, I have an Aussie Shepherd, pretty beautiful dogs.
0: There we go. Best dogs part of the show. What's on your mind? Deb Hutton, News Talk 1010 Toronto. We'll be right back.

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9: From the National Newsroom of the Canadian Press, I'm Lisa Laporte. Canada-U.S. Trade Minister Dominic LeBlanc says the federal government is assessing the latest U.S. tariff measures that include a ban on Canadian booze imports. U.S. President Donald Trump signed five new executive orders today, ramping up retaliation after the latest set of reciprocal duties imposed by Canada went into effect. LeBlanc says in a social media post, Ottawa will work in good faith and constructively toward a more secure, mutually beneficial trading relationship that fully respects Canadian sovereignty when the U.S. is ready to engage. Conservative leader Pierre Poilievre, meantime, is calling for a return to Parliament as the trade war between Canada and the U.S. continues to escalate. His post came in response to a video released by Prime Minister Mark Carney in which he warned the country's pivot away from the U.S. will come at a cost. Poilievre said in an ex post, Canadians are already struggling with the high cost of living. A new report says online harms now constitute the top threat facing children in Canada.
10: Children First Canada says online risks now affect kids from early childhood through adolescence, with some exposed to AI toys and algorithm-driven content before they can even read. The report points to cyberbullying, child luring, sexual extortion, AI-facilitated abuse, and mental health impacts. It says police reported online child sexual abuse has increased by more than 300% over the past decade. The group also warns children are being targeted through gaming platforms, social media, and messaging apps. Children First Canada is urging Ottawa to strengthen its proposed digital safety law and expand protections beyond social media and AI chatbots. David Augustine, The Canadian Press.
9: Thousands of travelers were left stranded across Britain today due to an issue at numerous airports.
11: An air traffic control problem disrupted travel across Britain Tuesday, canceling more than 1,000 flights, leaving passengers stranded for hours. Britain's National Air Traffic Services says it has resolved a problem in its flight processing system. Departures at London Heathrow have resumed, but the busy airport suspended arrivals for the rest of the night as airlines and airports work to clear out a huge backlog of delayed flights. British Airways was forced to cancel or divert more than 100 flights. Ryanair had to cancel more than 50 scheduled flights. I'm Lisa Dwyer.
12: In a science fiction novel, he would not be the hero. He is a man who has lost his mind.
9: And a slew of high-profile films made their debut today at the Venice Film Festival. Among them was Alex Gibney's documentary on Elon Musk. Musk is a portrait of the world's richest man, as well as an investigation into the scope of his power and influence. This is the Canadian Press. In sports, the Toronto Blue Jays and A's are at play this hour in Major League Baseball action. The A's won last night's opener 6-5. Defending champion Gabriela Dabrowski is heading to the U.S. Open women's doubles semifinals. The 34-year-old from Ottawa and Brazilian partner Luisa Stefani defeated their Chinese opponents in today's quarterfinals. Two-time defending champion Aryna Sabalenka, meantime, is headed to the U.S. Open semifinals for the sixth straight year. The women's top seed held off Wimbledon champion Linda Noskova in a thrilling three-set quarterfinal. Patrick Mahomes will be under center when the Kansas City Chiefs open their NFL season against the Denver Broncos next Monday night. Andy Reid says he expects the two-time MVP to be taking the first snap in 9 months after tearing ligaments in his left knee. From the Canadian Press, I'm Lisa Laporte.
2: He's choosing Texas, I can tell.
7: This week's top 10 songs in the Billboard Hot 100, Choosin' Texas by Ella Langley is number one, marking its 21st time at the top since its release. Stella Lefty's Boston staying at number two. I Knew It, I Knew You by Taylor Swift remaining at number three. Ariana Grande, Morgan Wallen, Olivia Dean. Bruno Mars also part of that top 10. Prince Harry and Meghan Markle reportedly surprised by a letter from King Charles confirming they remain non-working royals after returning to Britain.
13: On Monday, Buckingham Palace released the letter that reiterates Harry and Meghan are still considered non-working royals since they stepped down from royal duties in January 2020. According to a palace source, the letter was put into the public domain because it likely would have leaked anyway, and the palace wanted to avoid claims of secrecy around what it contained. A spokesman for Harry and Meghan said a government committee was meeting this week to decide whether to provide security for the Duke and Duchess now that they've moved back to the UK from California. I'm Michael Kastner.
7: Broadway marquees dimming for 1 minute to honor Dolly Parton, Tim Curry, Clive Davis, and more than a dozen other artists and industry professionals. It's all part of the Broadway In Memoriam initiative. Parton, who died last month at the age of 80, may be the most recognizable name on the list. Her connection to Broadway includes the musical 9 to 5 and Dolly, an upcoming show based on her life and music scheduled to open later this season on what would have been her 81st birthday. That's entertainment. I'm Jennifer Bolsoni.
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2: It's Tuesday, 7-10-10. Best dogs of all time. It can be a cartoon dog. It can be a real dog. Is it like a real, like, influential, awesome dog, like a good old boy? Or is it one of those dogs that is like, man, that's a dumb dog? Because some dogs are dumb. 7-10-10. Feel free to text it in and let us know what you see for the best dogs of all time. I'm curious about a couple of dogs from the list, for example. We'll talk about that with Uncle Bob in just a little bit. But famous dogs from things like movies and whatnot. Hooch was a text message that came in earlier on, and I don't think Hooch is on the list. So pretty slobby doggy, but we'll see. Text it in. Feel free to let us know what's going on. When I mention things like athleticism, outdoorsmen, and things like that, I do assume that you immediately think the guy who collects sneakers, plays with Lego, and plays Magic the Gathering on the weekends. Ryan O'Donnell is one of the people that is so secure in who he is and what he loves. He embraces the nerd. Ryan is not outdoorsy.
3: No.
2: I'm surprised Ryan can survive an afternoon outside if the sun is shining with his Irish DNA. The reflection off of a tree would burn him. But it turns out that actually, while still not an athlete, might be an athlete, and survived a camping weekend this weekend and made it. Ryan O'Donnell went camping in Drumheller, Alberta. Ryan, what's Drumheller known for?
3: Being the dinosaur capital of the world, Shane. That is what it is known for. It is one of the most richly densed or packed places for fossils and paleontological discoveries that you can find anywhere on the planet. Some of the coolest fossils that have ever been found have been found all throughout Alberta. And I got to go for the first time since I was a child.
2: Do you know you can't own dinosaur bones in Canada if you find them?
3: They are legally protected as their own sort of, I learned this in the museum, they have legal rights.
2: Yeah.
3: So you cannot take them outside of Alberta.
2: No, the government keeps them.
3: Yeah.
2: So if you find a dinosaur bone, if they decide that it doesn't have significance, they will give it a number, they will archive it, and they might give it back to you, but you don't own it. You're not allowed to sell it. You're not allowed to trade it. You're not allowed to give it away. And if they ever say that, oh, that's the finger for the Fingersaurus, that you have to send it back to them. Fossils in Canada are usually American fossils because in America, when you find stuff, it's yours. And so when I say fossils in America, I don't mean the politicians. I actually mean bones in the ground. But here's the thing is that in Canada, like, the government owns everything. Like, they own everything that's under the ground. You get nothing. That's its own separate conversation. But the bones are cool. And tell me about the Tyro Museum.
3: The Tyro Museum is just kind of like, oh. When I was a kid and I went to the Tyrell Museum, I thought it was the coolest place on earth. As an adult, I think it's one of the coolest places on earth. It is just this archive of knowledge, of understanding, and of, like, genuine, I would like almost say they're miracles of what they were able to find. There's this, the Black Beauty, as it's called, is this massive T-Rex fossil that was found by a high school student just walking along the Red Deer Riverbed and found this almost perfect T-Rex fossil that had been stained black by the minerals in the soil. There's that kind of thing there. It teaches you how they're able to date things. And also you'll look in through a little display case and it'll say, this thing you're looking at here is 505 million years old. It's an organism and it's half a billion years old. And it's just a wonder. And then of course, because it's dinosaurs, it's also it's just cool as heck. It's just so cool to see all those amazing exhibits and have some fun.
2: Long weekend camping. Mm-hmm. So you did go in the land of hoodoos and you did enjoy your weekend this weekend. Seeing the museum was one of them. And how was the camping?
3: Well, so this is the thing, Shane. I thought the museum was going to be my only highlight, but I was so unbelievably wrong. Over the last couple of weeks, I'm sure you've started to notice this a little bit. At night, the wind's a little bit colder.
2: Oh, the mornings, yeah.
3: The mornings, there's a chill in the air. You can't quite go out with just a t-shirt and be sure that you're going to be fine all day. T-shirt and pants, I should clarify.
2: Thank you.
3: I was waiting for it. Look, fall is around the corner, and in Alberta this last weekend, it was fall. Like, it was freezing. It was 12 degrees, pouring rain.
2: Ryan, what's your favorite season?
3: Fall.
0: Fall.
3: Fall. I love fall. I love it so much.
2: Why don't you say autumn? Here's the thing, Shane.
3: Autumn, yeah, autumn's there, but it's just fall. The thing with fall, though, is like I like to think of it, it's a 75% indoor and the rest is spent outdoors. Like that indoor time, you're listening to a good record, you're drinking a nice cup of coffee, you're just enjoying being all cozy, looking out the window, it's all beautiful because of the trees, love it. And you're not sweating, love it. But the time you spend outside, the falling leaves, the smell, the kind of cool air, it's just comforting to me. I love it. It sounds like a John Denver song when I'm outside in the, you know, like that's it. That's the feeling.
2: Really?
3: But even I can admit that I don't really want to spend 75, I don't want to spend more than that time outside because it gets cold. But this camping trip, Shane, I was forced to spend all of the time outdoors.
2: Yeah.
3: The campfire was not a nice addition to the night, Shane. It was a necessity to prevent hypothermia.
2: Were you tenting?
3: No, we had a cabin. We had a cabin.
2: That's not camping.
3: It wasn't a bit. Yeah, I don't. I'm a princess. Okay, I'm not going to pretend. Look, you got me outside.
2: Hey, Noah, you're going to want to clip that out for later. We're going to make use of that comment.
3: You are. But the thing is, Shane, driving up to Drumheller, we almost canceled and booked into a hotel instead. We're like, eh. But instead, we decided to stick it out and just see. And I still
2: you roughed it out in a cabin.
3: Yes, in a cabin, but we cooked all of our food on a barbecue in the pouring rain, barbecuing spam while the wind was splashing in my face.
2: Oh, that's smart.
3: Delicious, by the way.
2: Yeah.
3: Staying out late, freezing with blankets on, huddled around the fire. We still played games. We still listened to great music. We still had amazing chats. And I just came to really appreciate, you know what? I need to embrace fall as more than this because fall looks different, Shane. Across this country, you know, in Toronto, you get the crisp, colorful, and like mild weather. It's pretty perfect. I would say definitely it's kind of the same with Ottawa, but you get the red trees right on Parliament, like Ottawa in fall. I think it's the most beautiful place in the world.
2: Chelsea?
3: Yes.
2: Mind blowing.
3: Stunning. Windsor, it's basically just summer until it's winter because they're as south as it gets for us. And Victoria, well, it's Victoria. It just starts raining, but they stay green until, you know.
2: It's always beautiful in
3: January.
2: Victoria.
3: It's always beautiful. And you may be thinking, oh, well, the weather's still nice here. My dad texts me, 22 and in the pool today, son. Wish you were there. Thanks, Dad. Well, it's coming. The Alberta weather, Shane, and to the rest of Canada, it's coming. It's going to be 15 degrees and raining in Victoria this weekend.
2: Mm.
3: 20s and rain all over southern Ontario. So my advice to thee is, even if the weather might suck, go outside and enjoy it. There is enjoyment to be had in every season in this wonderful country.
2: I think you lost the plot. It's good news Tuesday, Ryan. Not bad news Tuesday. Noah, I owe you $5. We had a bet that somewhere in here there was going to be pumpkin spice. So
3: I didn't say pumpkin spice. I said a nice drink.
2: That's why I owe him $5.
3: Oh, night. I thought that. Oh, that's very good. Very good.
2: Good news Tuesday. There you go. The museum, worth it. First-hand experience. Awesome. Yeah. Museums do get better as we get older. I love that. Okay. How do we de-stress? It is Good News Tuesday. I know everyone's feeling a little bit tight. As routines are changing. Kids are back to school. All this stuff happening. De-stressing. Learning next.
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1: Are you stressed? Well, it's interesting, actually, because we're going to talk about being stressed. We probably should talk about what is stress and how it lands in our lap, how to de-stress with help from Edmonton. Doctor, Associate Professor, Department Chair, Psychology at Concordia University of Edmonton, Director of the Nature Meaning in Life, the NMIL.ca, which is a great place to connect, research lab. Dr. Holly Ann Passmore is here. De-stressing. Let's talk about stress then first. What is stress? How does it land? Because I think of things like here on the show recently, we've been talking about overwhelm. We've been talking about burnout. The stories of things that stress us, whether they actually are not stressors, but rubber snake. Not really a threat, but we think it is.
2: Yeah, really great question. Stress is really an interesting one because it's not actually stress that's bad for us, that's bad for our well-being, that is bad for your physical health. It's how we view it, but it's also how much we think we can deal with it. So if you think, wow, this is really exciting, or yeah, okay, I got a lot going on, and that's okay, and that's exciting, it can be the exact same thing, but another time if you're thinking of it as, whoa, this is stressful, that's when the negative comes in. So a lot of it is how people approach it. Certainly this aspect of, and I think we're all, anybody in academia at the moment is feeling overwhelmed because it's beginning of semester, but I think everybody, just the world is a busy, overwhelming place with a lot of really negative stuff happening, particularly depending on where you live.
1: So that leads me to exposure, I suppose, is that I went through a thing around stress and you as the, the psychology person that you are, things were good. I had the good vibes, like things were good. But I started to ask myself the question, like, am I learning here? Am I growing or am I insulating? And I started to look at that, and I think I might have been insulating. What I started to do was take on some fun projects and some new things and moved, and I purposefully inserted a bunch of change and stress into my life. And I got to tell you, I feel better today. I'm pretty sure I had built myself a bubble and kept all the inconvenient out. I'm not sure I was actually de-stressed.
2: Instantly moving is just a stressor for pretty much everybody. I think that on one hand, and I can think of actually a few students who've probably done this, just and non-students, that aspect of I'm just cutting out everything in my life, just avoiding, right? And the danger in doing that is that when something comes, you never learn how to deal with it. So if something comes up that you do need to deal with, you don't have any resources or any practice. At the same time, it's a balance, right? I think it's important to go through one's life and thinking, I don't actually need this stressor in my life, or I don't really need this in my simplifying your life. I don't really need this. This really isn't that important to me. I'm going to dump it. And that is a really important thing because I think too much of our lives today are filled with unnecessary stress, unnecessary stuff, unnecessary aspects of social media or things coming in or commitments even that, we might kind of step back and think, I don't actually want to do that. Why did I say yes? And so thinking about it before you say yes to everything.
1: I call it jobs. We have too many jobs. We take on more jobs and they're dumb jobs. Like they really are dumb jobs. Like we don't necessarily need a Snapchat as a job or checking in on Facebook as a job, but here we are doing it consistently, yeah. Right? Like, so we have all these things that are in front of us. We pile it on. It's almost like the internet has taught us that we need to have a side hustle. We need to be busy and the busiest bodies win the race, which is I think a real thing that we might not realize, but it's kind of like that behavior creep. I just made that up, but it's like our behavior sort of creeps, right? We drift a little bit.
2: Yes. And I love that aspect, what you were saying, This is so right on. This is so bang on, Shane. This aspect that we feel we have to be busy. We have to be in the know. We have to be checking. And one of the areas I'm just starting in this particular area of research, certainly I've been doing research on well-being for a lot of years though, but it's looking at the aspect of we don't know how to be bored anymore. And that's a really bad thing. Boredom leads to creativity. It leads to just a sense of being. And we don't, and this odd thing that we have nowadays of, oh, I'm so busy. Well, that's really not good. I mean, I would suggest, and I do this when I'm, you know, giving talks in person, and I say, okay, you don't really have to put your hand up for this because I don't really want to know. But how many people take their cell phone to the bathroom? And pretty much you could see almost everybody going to put their hand up. Like, there's something wrong with our society that we can't, like, how long does it really take to go to the bathroom? There's something wrong with our society that we can't be bored, that we don't know how to just be for 3 minutes, 2 minutes at a time. And that's a huge detriment to people's well-being.
1: Yeah.
2: That is lots of practices to help people break that habit.
1: Yeah. I will confess that I did a study a few years ago, and if you listen to the show and for a long time, you might've heard this story, but I did a sort of a retreat. It was a very soulful retreat. It was a week. You could no phones for the week. Like, you could have kept it, but they ask you to hand it in. And so I was listening to Snoop Dogg, Gin and Juice, when I arrived. I only found that out when I left, because when I got in the car, the music started, right? So there was no stimulation. There was no music, no TV. I mean, we had music because part of the retreat had some dancing and fun play and stuff like that. But we didn't have music around. And the alarm clock in the morning, which was tuned to a radio, local radio station, would play whatever they were playing on the radio in the morning. And it was so amazing to hear it for the first time because the stimulation went away. The thing that I learned, though, was that I had plans on backup plans on plan D, E, and F on how if anything went wrong in my life or my business, that I had people there to cover it off. And for 7 days, I was going to be incommunicado. Well, 7 days later, do you want to know how many voicemails and text messages I had when I got back? None. Like, the false sense of purpose that I had built, that I was so important that the world was going to stop if I was unavailable for 7 days. It was shocking. Right. It was shocking to think. And so, but we do that. We tell ourselves, like, oh, it's so important. I got to be there. I got to reply now. You don't. By the way, as I learned. And yeah, that's a good thing.
2: It's a fantastic thing. And I think we are so, you know, people, I'm so sorry for the delay in responding. And it's like, it was an hour and a half. Like, that's fine. And you know, that false sense of purpose, exactly. You know, I think of, so I'm 63. I didn't grow up with cell phones. We didn't grow up with, we managed to get through life not being in touch with somebody all the time. And it is pretty interesting. It's very humbling, like you say, to go away and to come back and to realize, wow, somebody else really could fill my seats. Or fill my shoes. Of course, it's important that we have a sense of purpose in life, a sense of meaning in life. And the best definition actually really comes from Frank Bartella, who's one of the world's leading researchers in meaning in life. Also super nice guy, I know Frank. He's from Finland. But it's about meaning in life or purpose in life. Meaning in life comes from doing things that are meaningful to you in a way that make you meaningful to other people.
1: Well, I'm going to get you to hold that thought because I want to find out, how do we de-stress? That's stress, whether it is real stress, like lots going on at work, kids are busy, blah, blah, blah. But we also create that, right? Like, we can say no to the activities. We can get help with the activities. So what if the stress is it actually stress that we've manufactured? And then how do we look at this and how do we de-stress? I have a sneaking suspicion it might involve going for a walk. We're coming back more here with Dr. Holly Ann Passmore, Shane Hewitt, and The Night Shift.
3: Now this update from the Canadian Press. Canada U.S. Trade Minister Dominic LeBlanc says the federal government is assessing the latest U.S. tariff measures, which include a ban on Canadian booze imports. U.S. President Donald Trump signed 5 new executive orders today, ramping up retaliation after the latest set of reciprocal duties imposed by Canada. Conservative leader Pierre Poilievre, meantime, is calling for a return to Parliament as the trade war between Canada and the U.S. continues to escalate. And a new report says online harms are now the top threat facing children in Canada. Children First Canada says it's the first time online harms have been in the top 10 list of threats. CEO Sarah Austin says this is no longer a conversation just about teens on social media, as we're seeing how it is now permeating the lives of every kid in Canada. From the Canadian Press, I'm Lisa Laporte.
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1: How do you de-stress? What if the stress in your life? Now, I psychology, that's Holly Ann's thing. So you can tell me if I'm crazy is a bad choice of words here, especially in this case. But if I'm inaccurate, it's possible that all the stress in my life, no, it's possible that most of the stress that I have in my life is self-inflicted. That the real life stress about, you know, living life, putting food on the table, you know, communicating with friends, all those things. It's possible that with things like the internet and always being in touch with people, we actually dilute the quality of our relationships because we don't take time to sit down and catch up. We don't take time to experience the joy of someone telling us a story. And I was walking through a hallway today and I saw a lady who was so excited to see this other lady. They sort of ran up and hugged. But then walking away side by side, they were both smiling so big to walk away. And I was like, see, it's okay to not see people every day or talk to them every 5 minutes on the phone. How do we find the de-stress, Holly Ann, whether it is self-inflicted or not?
2: One, I think that people really need to just take a little bit of time to be bored, essentially. The other thing, and the bulk of my research is in this area, is actually connecting with nature. Connecting with nature is an incredible way. We know that that reduces people's stress, their anxiety, and for a number of different reasons. And so the interventions that I do actually don't require more time. Because I don't know if I'm like probably most people, or if you say you just need to go and spend extra time in your day, you're going to get, and I won't repeat it here, you're going to get a not very nice response. I don't think I have an extra time. So things like the noticing nature intervention, which is it sounds really basic because it is. Notice the everyday nature around you and how it makes you feel. I have tested this in probably 2,000 people in three or four different countries and in many different places. And at the end of 2 weeks, people's level of stress is lower, their anxiety is lower, all aspects of well-being, feeling connected to other people, feeling deeply gratitude, feeling a sense of spiritual elevation and morally uplifted. And the biggest, and one of the reasons is it puts things in perspective, that you are connected to a bigger system of life, that at one point you feel, my problems, my stress really aren't that big of a deal. They're part of the whole world. And these kinds of interventions, these connecting with nature interventions, are hugely helpful to people. And they're simple and they don't require you to spend extra time. Just do it as you're going about your daily life.
1: Yeah, little moments. And even if you're in the urban environments, I mean, you talked about nature, but even in the creation of the humans, I mean, if you're in downtown Toronto, if you're in downtown Montreal is such a great example, frankly, because like the old Montreal cobblestone style, you know, hills and roads, like you, there is the joy in the, look what humans did. It doesn't have to just be the pretty tree or the flowers, right? I mean, there's a lot of stuff around that you can just be aware of.
2: My research really focuses on nature. And urban nature, the tree at the bus stop, that the sky outside your window. We know that nature does something a little bit different to people than noticing human-made objects. But definitely, it's taking a minute to just notice the beauty around you. Go through your day and figure out what

0: is beautiful around me. What can I appreciate this minute?
1: You know, can I tell you a quick story?
0: Yeah, of course.
1: So, you know why I think people love all-inclusive vacations and camping? Because I think they're the same. It's one of the only times we take our shoes off.
0: Interesting.
1: And so, I mean, totally hippy-dippy. Like, it's a guess, right? But I'm like, when are we actually grounded? And what are we craving? Oh, I want to go to all-inclusive. What do you do at all-inclusive? You take your shoes off, you walk in the sand, you get by the pool, you get in the water, right? What do you do when you're camping? You're out there, you got your shoes off, you're in the grass, da-da-da-da-da. And so for me, I'm like, okay, I realize that's convenient, probably confirmation bias, but I get it. And but as a notion, maybe it's not about the vacation. Maybe it's about taking time to just get your feet connected.
0: Yeah, it's taking time to just be. That is what, like, I sort of be as in capital B, capital E. Taking time to just appreciate the moment. And it can be just a moment. You know, adding more play to people's lives. You don't have to spend, oh, I've got to play, you know, I've got to go do this sports thing for an hour. It can be a 5-second shoot an elastic across the room. Like, honestly, those tiny little things make this enormous difference to people's sense of meaning, to all kinds of aspects of well-being. So I think you're bang on with that aspect of just looking at your life a little bit differently. And it's not that it has to take extra time. Because now you're just adding one more stress. Oh, no, I have to do this well-being intervention. You can do these things as you go about your day.
1: Little moments of play. Boy, that is a good lesson. Totally. I always figure that we kind of get this wrong. Because people, the cliche question in interviews these days is, you know, what advice would you have for your younger self, Dr. Holly Ann? Yeah. And, you know, like, well, I would say have more fun. I think we get it backwards. I think the question is, and I'm going to ask you personally, even though, you know, we're using your professional expertise here. But what, so if you can go back in time, pick an age, what's a fun age for you that you remember being a playful kid? 13, 14, 8? Like, what's a number?
0: Do you want an honest number?
1: Yeah.
0: Now?
1: Oh, well, okay, no, that doesn't help. But no, like when you think of being a kid.
0: Well, when you think of being a kid.
1: For me, it's probably 8.
0: A lot more playful now.
1: Yeah, well, see, but that's the thing. What does your younger, what advice does the 8-year-old you need to remind you today as an adult? We often think that we need to give advice to kids. I think we need to listen to the kids for advice. They can teach us how to play. They can teach us have the fun. So I think you actually just proved my point.
0: Yeah, very much. That these kinds of things that, you know, I used to talk to my stuffed toys. I used to just imagine all kinds of things and we'd make all these little plays and stuff. And there's a really great book called, it's about play personalities. And it has you go through, it's Jed Drurybury is one of the authors, who's an amazing individual. It's basically part of the reason, part of the thing that you do is go back and look through your life. What kinds of things did you do as a kid? Go to a toy store and what do you gravitate towards? Those help you remember because 99% of the time, the stuff that you did as a kid to have fun, you can still do. You might need to modify it slightly, but you can still do these things. Like I probably wouldn't play G.I. Joe trashes Barbie's house anymore like we did as children. That's what we did. G.I. Joe with a kung fu grip at that point.
1: Wow, that's a throwback. Very good.
0: Yeah, I know. But those little tiny things, and it's one of the things that's really changed, and this sounds so changed my life, but it really has changed my life. And for me, I bring that into my courses when I'm teaching. That can we just add a little bit of silliness during the day. Here's a really simple thing for people to do that everybody rolls their eyes at, and then they go and try it. It's like, wow, that's actually kind of cool. Is sneak up on yourself in the mirror first thing in the morning. You can do like sideways. You can do it from the bottom and just like, bleh, like just do some weird. It's like 10 seconds of hilariousness first thing in the morning changes how your day goes. I would challenge people to give that a try.
1: Oh, that's a great idea. I am going to try that. NMIL.ca. It's the research lab that Dr. Holly Ann Passmore does. And it's interesting because they took a bunch of participants in a study and they took them to nature and the impact of nature was different. Yes, I think the playful part is if you can't find the playful, find the creation, find the awesomeness in all things, you will benefit more if it's not human built than if it's nature driven, according to the research that they're doing. So this is how you de-stress. Step one, have a little bit of fun. And if you shoot somebody with a rubber band, blame it on Dr. Holly Ann Passmore. And why not? And then you can sidestep any responsibility in life. And isn't that the point? I would say. Very good.
0: I love that.
1: Well, let us know how it goes and keep in touch, because I think right now, generally with the massive tsunami of international hard info that we're constantly hearing, and when people are seeing the price of things at the grocery store, those all make us feel very uncomfortable. And if we can have a few more minutes to remind ourselves that, yeah, there's some fun stuff here, I think that's great. Holly Ann, thank you very much for this.
0: Shame. This was a lot of fun.
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0: Okay, 7-10-10. Keep the good news coming in. Thanks so much for that. Best dog ever, best good old boy was how we started the show tonight. We're going to talk to Uncle Bob coming up here in a little over half an hour, 45 minutes from now. We're going to talk to Uncle Bob. He's got the list of the best dogs ever. And so we'll get to that. The best dog is the dog you're with. Aw, bringing the philosophy heat. We've got a couple more. We've got a couple more lassies on the list. We did get another littlest hobo. You're going to have to wait and find out what is the official list. Also, in case you missed conversations earlier, we talked about with Vass Bednar, it's going to be on the podcast, the Google Maps thing that MapQuest, old school MapQuest, refused to put Lake America on their map. And it caused them to be the number one app on the App Store for people to do that. And this is interesting to me, perspective that gets texted in. And I always love to hear your perspective. Here's one text, comes from Toronto. It says, "This is pure fantasy. Nobody is avoiding Google Maps." Interesting, right? So just to be clear, like, we had somebody on who's, you know, an expert in this, plus the stats are the stats. Very next text message. Remember, this is pure fantasy. Nobody's avoiding Google Maps. Very next text message. "Thanks, Shane, for this piece about MapQuest and Google's Maps. I won't be using Google Maps going forward." But it just goes to show, like, when we just assume, we can't assume these things. You can't assume that a map is just a map. In today's world, it's surveilling where you go. You can't assume that because you don't care, that other people don't care. It's quite amazing. It's so telling. 7-10-10. It's one of the reasons why I love your text messages. Feel free to send those in and go. I've also got called a downer today on the text line, which is interesting. I think that was about kids going back to school. I don't think it was a downer. It's just celebrating life. It's real life. It's Deb Hutton. She's amazing. Did a great job. All right, in case you missed it, as a tour around the iHeart Talk Radio Network, some of the different conversations that did happen on the radio, on the app today that you can grab in podcast form. Let's start in a conversation with Patricia Bull, 580 CFRA in Ottawa. Sarah Austin was the guest, and they talked about new report for calls for online harms, the greatest threat to youth today of all the threats.
1: Parents and kids have been left to manage this all on our own. You know, there's no other product that's put on the market that's made available to our kids, whether it's food, medicine, toys, or even pajamas. They don't have to pass basic safety standards. And if they make our kids sick, if they cause an injury, or worst case, cause a death, those products are recalled. But those standards haven't applied to the tech industry. And we've seen now, you know, the data is very alarming in this Raising Canada report that we've just issued. Kids are exposed, as you said, from infancy all the way through adolescence, whether it's AI chatbots that are in toys and kids' nurseries that are engaging in wildly inappropriate conversations with our kids about sexual content or how to use matches and knives, to the AI chatbots that are in our family cars that can be saying totally inappropriate things to our kids' school devices. You just talked about kids going back to school, and you know, we're all, I think, facing the real challenges right now of AI adoption happening at a really, really rapid rate. And this isn't to say technology is a bad thing. We realize that this is a part of modern society, and we want our kids to be, you know, have the future-ready skills that they need to be successful. But this is all happening in a totally unregulated environment, and it's really critical that our parliament catch up with jurisdictions like Australia and other countries around the world and pass the new Safe Social Media Act that was just tabled in June and protect our kids in the digital world.
2: We really did, a lot of us, you know, put this tool in kids' hands that had almost unlimited access to all kinds of nefarious stuff. It was not AI at the time so much as it was the social media, the interactions, and what, you know, you could search on the internet. And we kind of said, all this stuff is on there, but just use your common sense. And you know, we assume you're smart enough that you're not going to dip into any of that. And here you go. Here, mm-hmm. It's right in front of you. And it seems just really naive in some ways. I mean, are parents better educating themselves on how to navigate this now? Before we get to what you'd like to see happen at a government level, yeah, do you think we're more aware now?
1: I think we are aware. I think the conversation has changed drastically in the past few months, let alone the past year, whether it's through the thousands and thousands of lawsuits that are happening in the U.S., here in Canada, and all around the world. This, you know, we're having this moment of global reckoning about the role that technology has played in our kids' lives.
0: 580 CFRA Ottawa, Patricia Bowl, and her podcast is available on the iHeart app. Protecting Kids Online, Jerry Agar in Toronto, News Talk 1010, Francis Sims, the guest, Humber Polytechnic's head of the School of Clean Energy and Associate Dean in the Faculty of Applied Sciences and Technology. They chatted about AI in the classroom.
3: It's a really huge problem. Yeah, and I think it starts with the fact that students are overwhelmed. Many of them are also working or doing other things outside the classroom. And there's a lot of assignments and a lot of assessments these days. Ever since we hit COVID, the kids were working at home, studying at home, we noticed an uptick in just the amount of work that they had to submit in the class. And then along comes AI, and AI helps you to kick that can down the road, right? You can worry about the problem later. It's tempting in the beginning to get AI to read that paper instead of you reading first. And so what we see is that when the students are stressed and overwhelmed and they're still under that deadline, it's easy to turn to a solution like AI to help them.
4: Okay, but Gordon Solomon in her column tells of the story of one student last fall. She calls her Taylor. Undoubtedly, that's not her name. But she decided to do, the professor decided to do an oral exam. The oral defense began with my giving Taylor a copy of the essay to consult as she wished. She kept telling me that the answers to my questions were in her notes. I kept telling her, with, I'm sorry to say, decreasing gentleness, that the answers to my questions were in her essay, but she just was drowning. She clearly hadn't read the thing.
3: Yeah, and so like we see this a lot with especially courses as students are sort of getting more senior in the program. The courses tend to have big projects near the end. And if you don't have it set up where you're checking in with the students in some sort of way that's like an oral check-in or something like that, you can find yourself as a professor, and I've had this situation myself, where you're at the end of the course and they submit the product, right? Whatever it is they did, maybe that paper or maybe some sort of coding exercise or something they built, you know. And you ask them to jump into it and ask them questions about what they did, and they have a very hard time doing it. And I remember the professor in this article said, well, she was hard for her to tease out whether or not the student was just uncomfortable doing the oral piece or didn't have any understanding. But we see that all the time, because if you're using AI along the way and you're not actually reflecting or interacting with it or actually creating anything yourself, then you have no idea what it builds at the end. That's just the way it is.
0: There you go. In case you missed it, including conversation with Jerry Agar, News Talk 1010 Toronto. One other, since it's Good News Tuesday, just worth noting, if you go to ctvnews.ca in Winnipeg, the headline is, family believed the girl was a goner before they rescued her from the Red River. 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
10: From the National Newsroom of the Canadian Press, I'm Lisa Laporte. U.S. President Donald Trump has signed new executive orders today, ramping up retaliation after Canada imposed retaliatory duties on the United States.
11: U.S. President Donald Trump has since signed 5 orders that will block imports of certain Canadian goods, including motorcycles and alcoholic beverages, later this month. Trump also says he is directing the federal agency overseeing government procurement to remove Canadian products from its award schedules. Prime Minister Mark Carney says Canada's shift away from the U.S. will come with costs, but argues the alternative would be worse. The latest measures mark a significant escalation in trade tensions after negotiations collapsed last month. David Augustine, The Canadian Press.
10: Analysts say a threatened U.S. ban on Bombardier's business jets would damage the American aerospace industry as well as Canada's. The plane maker employs about 3,500 workers in Kansas, Texas, California, and other states. It also pays billions of dollars a year to 2,800 American suppliers. Aviation consultant Ross Amers says each Bombardier jet features at least 40% U.S. content.
12: There's really not an exclusively produced commercial jet or any kind of aircraft or even automobiles these days. Parts come from all over the world sometimes.
10: Trump suggested Monday he would bar the Montreal-based manufacturer's business south of the border unless it moved its operations stateside. Canada, UK, France, and other countries are accusing Israel of enabling settler violence and working to expand settlements that are widely understood to be illegal under international law. Canadian Press reporter Dylan Robertson says those countries plan to bring forth national measures to ban trade in settlement goods.
13: They said that this is needed because of moves that are being taken to restrict a two-state solution and prevent it from happening. A two-state solution refers to the formal creation of a Palestinian country that would exist in peace alongside Israel.
10: A group advocating for Palestinian rights says Canada's upcoming measures must target not just goods, but also services, investment, and property. A tentative deal has been reached between the University of Toronto and a workers' union representing more than 6,100 staff members. The workers had voted in favor of a strike mandate that could have put them in a position to walk off the job in this first week of classes. And a slew of high-profile films made their debut today at the Venice Film Festival. Among them is Bunker, starring real-life couple Penelope Cruz and Javier Bardem. It's expected to hit theaters next year. This is the Canadian Press. In sports, the visiting Cleveland Guardians almost blew a 6-0 lead but rallied in the seventh inning with 3 runs en route to a 9-5 win over the Baltimore Orioles tonight in Major League Baseball action. Meantime, the Toronto Blue Jays are playing the Athletics. The Jays are a game and a half back of the Guardians for the final wildcard spot in the American League. Defending champion Gabriela Dabrowski has punched her ticket to tomorrow's U.S. Open women's double semifinals in New York. The Ottawa tennis player and her Brazilian partner, Luisa Stefani, beat their Chinese opponents in straight sets today in the quarterfinals. And the Boston Bruins believe they have a star in the making in Canadian Fraser Minton. Today, they took a step in making sure the young center is wearing their jersey when he realizes his full potential. Boston signed the 22-year-old to a 7-year extension worth $50.4 million U.S. From the Canadian Press, I'm Lisa Laporte.
4: OpenAI admits that some of its AI agents escaped from a testing environment and hijacked an obscure German wiki forum. Tammy Trujillo has the details.
6: Reuters was first to report that the AI agents turned the wiki forum into a message board for other AI agents. OpenAI knew about the attack weeks ago. Now they're calling for a consistent standard for reporting similar incidents. I'm Tammy Trujillo.
4: A prize-winning mathematician is launching a new AI safety institute. Jacob Zimmerman, who won the Fields Medal earlier this year and will soon join OpenAI's research team, is leading the newly created Mathematical AI Safety Institute. It's dedicated to developing the mathematical foundations for AI safety and aims to develop solutions to support AI safety efforts. And Atmos is reportedly getting into the robo-taxi business. The company is run by former Uber boss Travis Kalanick, and the Financial Times reports it's now on a hiring spree as it moves into autonomous vehicles. Tech Report, I'm at Mattinson.
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0: Tuesday, Chris Abel is here. Tech, nerdy things, and apparently some Halloween prep with dad jokes. As always, chrisabel.com to get Chris, K-R-I-S-A-B-E-L, real Chris Abel on the socials and the YouTube channel, too, if you want to see some of the conversations available for you on that as well. Chris, welcome back. As always, weird robots got to be on the list. Something funky robot. What do we got?
1: Actually, a little bit even more than robots. We're going to start off with rescue robots. But these, in this case, we're talking about cockroaches. So living cockroaches that researchers in Queensland University have managed to connect up. They will put a little backpack on the back of the cockroach, and they can connect wires to the cockroach's nervous system. A lot of people get scared. I've seen scientists do this before, and they think that, you know, you're trying to control the cockroach by taking over its brain or something like that. It's a lot similar, or the better way to think about it is the same way in which, you know, we've used reins and stirrups to control horses. So it's more about guiding the cockroach's movements, but it does feel like someone has got remote control over the cockroach. And the idea here is to navigate extreme disasters and emergencies. So you've got those horrible earthquakes that have happened in multiple countries this year, in Venezuela, for example. You've got people trapped under all this rubble. You want to find ways to be able to search them. So by having these little cockroaches that have little backpacks that allow scientists to be able to control their movements, you can send the cockroaches off into the rubble searching for people. And the idea is that your first wave of cockroaches, their little backpacks contain cameras that are sending a live feed back. So people can actually see what the cockroaches can see and try to find and navigate to people. And then if they do find somebody and the people there are suffering, they've got injuries, they can send in a second wave of cockroaches that their backpack has a built-in hypodermic needle with a dose of medicine built into it. Oof. So the cockroach crawling up to you can actually give you a little stinger with its hypodermic needle and give you some much-needed medicine. They've decided to coin these insects as paraborgs. That's a portmanteau of paramedic and cyborg. So the idea is that they're going to release these insects in the future that should hopefully be of some help. As I mentioned, this year has been really bad in terms of the number of earthquakes and people trapped and a lot of people dying, sadly. A few years ago on App Central, I did a whole piece. I was dressed up as a firefighter. I explored the technology at the time to be able to offer aid during earthquakes, and we took a look at apps at that time. This year, I was monitoring just to see what the new technology is. And during the earthquake in Venezuela, scientists did send out some robotic snakes with the idea that the robo snakes could navigate easily through the rubble and try to find people. And although they sent the snakes out during the earthquakes in Venezuela, they did their best. Sadly, the snakes failed to actually locate or find any of the survivors. So again, this seems to be a big problem, and there's a lot of work that still has to be done.
0: So this is fascinating, first of all. Cool robotics, nanotech type stuff. But really, if you're trapped under stuff, and all of a sudden you have cockroaches crawling on you or snakes climbing up your leg, and then another cockroach calls his friend and more come with little needles to bite you, oh, yeah. I'm not sure they're choosing the right little bug. Like ladybugs might be better, you know?
1: They haven't mentioned it, but I'm hoping they add a microphone or a speaker so that
0: at least that's really going to be like,
1: there you go.
0: See, I'm trapped. I see the light. No, it's me, Bob. You're fine. Oh my goodness. I feel like I think that we're setting ourselves up for something that gets a little bit scarier than the current situation. Fascinating though. Paraborgs. Paramedic bugs.
1: Paramedic cyborg cockroaches. You got it.
0: Okay. I think the bug choice is an issue there. They're going to have to reevaluate. Chris Abel is here. Speaking of robots and needles.
1: Yeah.
0: Weird.
1: All right. So in the United States, the Food and Drug Administration is facing a problem in that there's a shortage of phlebotomists, which are people who are...
0: A phlebotomist? Is that what it is?
1: Phlebotomist.
0: There we go.
1: There we go.
0: Oh, my goodness.
1: That are specialists, you know, nurses that are specialized in being able to take blood donations and blood samples. So you have a donor clinic. People go to donate blood. And we have a shortage of people expertise who can actually take that. And so the Food and Drug Association in the United States has just given approval for a robot machine. It's much similar to a photo booth in that there's a bench. You go and you sit down on the bench, you put out your arm, and then these little small robotic movements come out. There's a cuff that wraps around your arm to kind of, you know, tighten up your vein supply. There's a UV camera light that's used to first identify your veins. And then there's an ultrasound to actually map out the vein system in your arm. Yes, a robotic arm comes out with a hypodermic needle. It actually inserts and does take blood supply from you, hopefully really, really well. I mean, I've had some blood sessions where the person knew exactly what they're doing and I didn't feel any pain at all. And so if a robot can reproduce that, I think that's fantastic. And then when it's done, it actually produces a little bandage for you. At no point, they say, in the entire session is there any human involvement. It's just, you know, they'll point you to the machine, you go over, you sit down at the machine takes you through the whole process, much like a photo booth does. And then when you're done, you leave and you got your little bandage on your arm. Ta-da! You've made your donation for the local blood bank.
0: Okay, two questions. Number one, does it give you a free cookie? It better.
1: I checked, and I didn't mention, there was no mention for any crackers or cookies. So that definitely has to be added.
0: Definitely has to be added. Number two, I've been to those take your blood pressure cuffs at the pharmacy. I'm not sure they're the cleanest of things. That would be concerning to me.
1: Yes, there has to be some human involvement in terms of cleaning the machine between that people using it. I do agree with that.
0: All right, Chris Abel, and Halloween prep, dad style.
1: Yes. So there's a really cool online store called Adafruit, adafruit.com, and they offer all sorts of cool supplies for hobbyists and geeks who are making all sorts of cool technology stuff. And they're offering a guide as to how you can make a really cool Halloween decoration. And I love this. It's one of my favorite uses for artificial intelligence. It's the Halloween Costume Detector. So this is a small skull-shaped device that has a camera built into it connected to artificial intelligence. They're using Claude. And what it does is that when somebody comes to your door and says trick or treat, the camera is connected to the AI, so the AI can identify the costume that the person is wearing. Are they Darth Vader? Are they a Power Ranger? Who's that? And then the AI will write a dad joke based off of that Halloween costume and then deliver it as a greeting to your Halloween treaters when they come to your door. We've got a sample here of what they're offering. Have a listen.
2: Looks like that Frankenstein costume is a real monster success. You nailed it to a T.
1: So there you go.
0: Because that's not creepy.
1: Yeah. I mean, obviously, you should be able to choose which voice you want to have to make that delivery. I thought that was a little too droll. But yeah. I love the idea. Just the fact that you've got a device that can recognize the costume that a little kid is wearing and then deliver, hopefully, a really good dad joke.
0: That's fun. It's a fun idea. Although, isn't the whole point of the costumes to be able to appreciate the kids and have the fun and, you know, do shots of whiskey as you walk around the neighborhood or, you know,
1: get
0: the other parents
1: drinks. Think some households, you get there and no one's really ready or free to come and handle you. There, you got something else happening. So it's always nice to have something else as a backup to kind of take over. Oh, dad's not here tonight. So at least we've got the costume detector to play dad for us.
0: That's fun. I agree, though. It is a fun use of AI. Only take two pieces out of the bowl. No one's at home right now. First kid loads up bag. Nobody else gets candy. We've seen it for years. That part won't change, AI or not. Chris Abel, chrisabel.com. Get connected with Chris. Thank you, Chris.
1: All right. Take care, guys.
0: Coming up for you next, Canada Looking in the Mirror with Matt Gurney. We'll get to that. Plus, Uncle Bob is going to bring us the list of the best dogs ever, as we've been talking about through the whole show. So if you want to find out where those famous dogs land, we'll get it in about 15 minutes or so.
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1: Mr. Sunshine, Matt Gurney, is here with us. Good News Tuesday, Matt. Bring me some... I have good news. You can go to readtheline.ca and subscribe to Matt's things. And I found out about Matt's writing because it emails me. Fancy. Imagine that, waking up in the morning, first thing, cup of coffee, and there's Matt Gurney for you. That's a gift, Matt.
2: This was honestly what I always aspired to.
1: Yeah, really?
2: Join Everybody me for wakes up in the morning and it says, bam, there I am.
1: It's a piece that you and I have touched on over the years that we've been chatting on the radio, Matt. It's a piece about the way that I'll phrase it my way and then you can do it your way, is that all Trump has done is exposed and taken advantage of existing fissures and fractures in Canadiana, politics, society, mentality, laziness, complacency. And so really, this is a Canada problem. This is not really a Trump problem. There's just a really opportunistic guy who's trying to split it apart. Okay, now do your thing.
2: You know what? I don't disagree with a lot of that. I would probably be a little more aggressive than you are, just in the sense of, I think Trump, like, we do have to kind of acknowledge the fact that he actually has genuinely created some problems of his own. Like, he is not a completely reactive person. He has definitely caused and created problems and, you know, in some ways revealed problems in the United States. But I think to your bigger point, I think you're accurate here. I would probably just tweak a little bit to put some of the onus on him. Like, we definitely have problems with Trump that we would not have under your generic baseline other United States president. But most of the problems we have in this country, and this is what my column is about, actually have nothing to do with Donald Trump. And most of the problems we have in Canada are, you know, made in Canada problems, and in theory should have made in Canada solutions. So I was in the U.S. last month for some family stuff, and I was in two U.S. cities. I was in Chicago and Detroit. And, you know, your listeners, who are like the smartest people in the world, that's why they tune in, they'll probably remember that Detroit does not have a reputation as being like an urban paradise. Detroit downtown is in like measurably better shape than Toronto, Ottawa, Calgary. Those are the, oh God, I mean, don't even get me started on Windsor. Like, these are the Canadian cities I've been in recently. In terms of major cities, Halifax, I would add. Halifax, Toronto, Ottawa, and Calgary.
1: Sudbury, strangely enough, was also not great.
2: Of the ones I just mentioned, I thought Halifax was probably in the best shape. But I don't think any of the Canadian cities I just mentioned are currently as clean as downtown Detroit or the other city I was in recently, which was Chicago. So I know what the response to this is going to be. People are going to go, yeah, but like, they have so many murders every year. Gurney's a moron. He just wants U.S. crime. No, I don't. Like, I'm very happy not having the gang problems that underwrite the very high murder rate in many large U.S. cities. And I'm also very happy to not have the same kind of sort of racial political history as the United States, which also continues to animate their problems today. But here's the thing. Chicago and Detroit have always been more violent than Toronto, but they didn't used to be cleaner. Toronto used to be cleaner. What did we get wrong? And I think, you know, we're in a very frustrating moment, at least I find it very frustrating, where, you know, I want to talk about problems we have with the United States, and I think we've got problems with the United States. And I want to talk about problems we have in this country, because God knows I think we have problems in this country. And I'm having a really hard time finding people who agree with me that both of those things are true.
1: It's interesting because they intersect, right? I mean, that's where my existing fissures and fractures sort of goes, is that, so this is where it starts to intersect. If you look at Victoria, Vancouver, you know, post-pandemic, there's been an awful lot of different sort of foot traffic and, you know, folks that are going through things, wandering around, especially downtown Ottawa, in the Byward Market and stuff like that. Like, it's been substantially different. But all the things, the cost of living and all these bits of pieces that intersect to get there, like our cost of living pre-recent tariffs, is a Canadian problem that was created by Canadians that got us to this place where somebody else thinks that we're vulnerable. I mean, the fact that the president of another country thinks that we're vulnerable, that was not his fault for the last 15 years, Matt.
2: No, the United States is exploiting weaknesses in our society, and most of those weaknesses are our fault. And I find it very frustrating because, you know, I'm someone who is a proud Canadian who has raised a family here and, God willing, will continue to. But, you know, in the last, you know, honestly, for my entire lifetime, one of the real problems trying to get anything fixed in this country has been this just sort of reflexive inability to take fair criticism by Canadians, where you go, wow, I don't think it's good that this person died on a stretcher in a hallway at the hospital. And some guy looks at you and goes, what, you want U.S. style healthcare? You want to go bankrupt because you need healthcare? No, I just want Canadian healthcare to be better. And why is that such a missing ingredient in Canadian public policy? Not how we just compare, but just, could we be better?
1: Yeah, the notion of just be grateful is ridiculous, right? Like, just be grateful you have healthcare. You know, it's not free healthcare, though. We pay for the healthcare. Are we getting return on our investment, I think, is the accurate question.
2: And we aren't. And I mean, and this isn't really actually even a debate anymore, except for the people who are completely up their own bums about this. I mean, this is something that's tracked across a whole slice of OECD or G7 or G20 comparators, and Canada is bad. Like, our healthcare system delivers below average results for above average costs. And this isn't actually a debate. But people go, oh, hey, you just want American privatized healthcare. No, I mean, I would be cool with like French healthcare or Japanese healthcare or Australian healthcare. They're all better at it than we are. Why don't we talk about them? Why, when we talk about the fact that, you know, public safety and also just basic quality of life has eroded in many of our cities, why am I going to guarantee you that someone's going to show up in my inbox with one cherry pick stat from 1 year to insist that actually it's fine? Or it was worse under Stephen Harper. Like, what is it about Canadians where we have such an incredibly difficult time looking around and being like, we're very lucky to live in a country that is this good. Here is a short list of things that could be better. In many cases, were better, used to be better. So let's go out and fix them. Why are we so allergic to that as Canadians?
1: Oh, looking in the mirror is hard, Matt, and it's easier to blame someone else for our problems. I think you're right. The question really comes down to is, how did we get here and what is the state of things? The fundamental part of it is somebody else sees an opportunity because that's how they see it. They see it as weakness. They see it as ineffective. They see it as convoluted. Now, the thing that's in our favor is that American politicians have a history of underestimating and not doing their research. We've seen it. We're seeing it happen around the world right now, let alone in our own situation, too. And I love the fact that Canada's coming together and doing all those things. And that's great. Interprovincial trade. That's great. Interprovincial trade, as an example, should have happened decades ago. Right?
2: I mean, the amount of 150 some odd years ago. We're a country. That's the point.
1: I'm going through medically. Here's both things coming together. So I had old surgeries on my elbow and my shoulder in Alberta. You know how hard it is to get. Like, the nerve test doctor that I saw last week here in Ottawa for my elbow still doesn't have access to my old surgery docs from Alberta. Like, so they're starting from scratch and spending more time on it. That's wild. How is that even a thing?
2: Alberta, there be dragons, right? Like, we've never heard of it. I mean, look, I've been having a hard enough time getting my healthcare records ported from one hospital in the city of Toronto to another one. So don't get me started on other provinces. But look, one of the things I did was I asked some of my colleagues of mine who are pollsters at Ipsos to pull this year's and then some recent past year's issues polls. What are the issues that worry you the most? What are the issues that are holding back your quality of life? What are you the most concerned about in Canada? And what you find overwhelming consistency is that the list doesn't change. It's healthcare, jobs, economics, cost of living.
1: Throwback right? Thursday, exact same every week.
2: Yeah. And almost all of the issues are entirely within our own control. These are things that we in Canada could fix in Canada for Canadians. And we haven't.
1: Wow. Number one top line expense in Canada is taxes. So are they giving you back what you are paying is the big question. And that's a big conversation we're starting next week here on the show. Matt Gurney, readtheline.ca. Subscribe to it. It's great. Thank you, Mr. Sunshine.
2: Thank you.
3: Now this update from the Canadian Press. Canada U.S. Trade Minister Dominic LeBlanc says the federal government is assessing the latest U.S. tariff measures that include a ban on Canadian booze imports. U.S. President Donald Trump signed 5 new executive orders today, ramping up retaliation after the latest set of reciprocal duties imposed by Canada. A new report says online harms are now the top threat facing children in Canada. Children First Canada says it's the first time that online harms have been in the top 10 list of threats. A tentative deal has been reached between the University of Toronto and a workers' union representing more than 6,100 staff members. The workers had voted in favor of a strike mandate that could have put them in a position to walk off the job in this first week of classes. From the Canadian Press, I'm Lisa Laporte.
0: Adam Sterling. On demand? Absolutely.
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1: Uncle Bob's Bits. Bob Addison is here from sunny Surrey, British Columbia. How's your fall? Has fall started for you there, or was it? Has been nice.
2: I'm not allowed to talk about the weather.
1: I give you permission quickly.
2: Kind of. The leaves have fallen. But can I quickly mention you were Android shaming me before we started this?
1: Yes, sure.
2: Why? Why would you do that?
1: Because it's a pain in the butt. Like, you Android people, then you send links and it's separate and I've got all these four different places to check things. If you're an iPhone user, you just put it where you need it. It just because everything's integrated. Like, that's the best thing about it.
2: I wouldn't know. I've never tried it. I've been very comfortable with an Android. It has powered my life, I guess.
1: Yeah, but it's like,
2: That's a strong statement.
1: I have an idea. So I mailed it to you. It'll be in your post office box in 4 days. And then I'm like, then I got to go check that. And then I got to go get the code from the email you sent me. And then I've got to, you know, open up the mailbox and open the envelope. And then I got to phone you back in order to finish the conversation. It's like scattered.
2: All I did was text it to you.
1: I know. It's terrible.
2: Well, where would you have preferred it?
1: Well, I would like it here so I can work on here. Now I'm on this phone. I've got that computer and this computer because...
2: And they're within an arm's length, aren't they?
1: Yeah, but I don't want to work on five different things.
2: Ah, it keeps you sharp.
1: Anyway, tell everybody what you sent me.
2: I sent you... I don't know if it's started a bunch of controversy around the internet today, but I think it should. Triumph, the insult comic dog, has put out a list today of the greatest dogs of all time.
1: Yeah, it's grossly misguided. But
2: yeah. Uh-oh. See, this is why it's a talking point, Shane. I guarantee you this is every morning show's content tomorrow. Or if the people are quick enough, I don't think there's any more live shows on after you, actually.
1: No, it's pretty much, we're at the end of it.
2: Yeah. So this is everybody's content tomorrow. You're getting a preview, but Triumph has put out a list of dogs from the greatest to absolute failures. And how many are on the list here? I would say there's a good 25, 26 dogs. Yeah, you do the math.
1: 5, 10, 22, 28. 28?
2: Yeah. So, if you don't know...
1: First of all, Triumph has made himself the greatest of the dogs, just to be clear.
2: I'm 100% behind that. He is the greatest of all time. No. Some of his bits, the great Robert Schmeigel is the voice and puppeteer behind Triumph, the insult comic dog, who was on Conan for many years. Mm-hmm. And then there's other categories. The greatest, great, near great, average, below average, and... The final one at the bottom is failures of these, would you say, 28 dogs?
1: Yeah, I like the failure part. That one could be accurate all across the board. So let's go over these because I think there's two dogs grossly missing because this is clearly not Canadian.
2: Yes, agreed.
1: Okay, so failure dogs, Scrappy-Doo, Underdog, Astro, Pluto, Goofy, and Wishbone.
2: Yeah, I don't know what Wishbone is from.
1: No, he looks familiar though.
2: I thought he might be the dog from Frasier, but that's Eddie, and he's in the average category.
1: Yeah.
2: But Goofy and Pluto, I thought that was a little harsh. Astro from the Jetsons, yeah. I thought at least he should be average. Like, he was a dog from the future. Underdog, I remember the cartoon when I was little, although nothing really stands out. And Scrappy-Doo, as a... true pain in the butt to many people in their lives, Scrappy-Doo was a pain in the butt, so he should be celebrated, not relegated.
1: All right. Below average dogs, Marley and Me, Bolt, the digital dog, Tramp, as in Lady and the Tramp, Pongo? That's the Dalmatian dog. Benji's right on below average, and Dodger, meh.
2: Yeah, I don't even know who Dodger, I can't remember Dodger.
1: There's no way Benji's below Toto.
2: Yeah, Benji should be higher. Yes, absolutely. And then I have a problem in the average category. Brian Griffin from Family Guy should be one rung below the greatest in the great category. Mm-hmm. He shares with Perdita from 101 Dalmatians, I guess.
1: Why is Perdita?

0: Vegeta above Pongo. Like, that's dumb.
1: Yes, good point. Gromit is in English, Santa's little helper from The Simpsons, and Eddie from Frasier. So they were all average, and I'm going, that's pretty harsh judging. Like, I think Brian Griffin
0: should be higher. Yep.
1: Yes, I agree.
0: Okay.
1: And then I have a problem with the near great category.
0: Okay. Yeah, me too. A lot of it.
1: Air Bud is brutal. Even though it brought a lot of money to this area for being filmed here.
0: Yeah, Buddy. Buddy's an average dog.
1: At best.
0: Yeah, Buddy's average. Old Yeller, though, near great. That's a good spot for Old Yeller. Also Beethoven. Good spot for Beethoven.
1: I never saw the Beethoven movies. I can't talk to them.
0: Lots of slobber.
1: Yeah, so that's your whole bit, is just drooling on people? Well, some people make money at that. But.
0: It's a good, St. Bernard's generally, right? Not to, you know.
1: Yeah.
0: I think it's a good spot. For Lady, for near great, nope. Hachiko, I don't even know what that's from.
1: Okay, Hachiko, I have a huge problem from. That's the dog, the internet meme, where the dog just shows up anywhere. It's a recent phenomenon. The whole bit is just this dog showing up in different pictures from around the world. That's not a bit. That's not talent.
0: That's not greatness either.
1: It's just a picture.
0: Yeah. Rin Tin Tin also does not deserve to be on near great. There's
1: I mean, for people much older than me, and that's saying
0: something.
1: There's
0: no sustainability to Rin Tin Tin.
1: Yeah.
0: Like, if you just say Rin Tin Tin, I mean, more people are going tin roof rusted, you know?
1: Oh, good point.
0: Okay, great dogs. Snoopy, great dog, absolutely.
1: Yes.
0: Lassie, great dog, absolutely.
1: Lassie was wonderful.
0: Scooby, the greatest of the dogs.
1: Yeah.
0: Toto is not a great dog.
1: Yeah,
0: Toto, there's no way Toto is above Beethoven, Old Yeller. There's no way Toto's above Old Yeller. And there's no way Toto's above Benji.
1: No, I think Toto gets... And when you think about Toto, what did Toto do in The Wizard of Oz?
0: Just caused trouble and got carried.
1: Got carried, yes, exactly. Yes. It's like Paris Hilton's dogs. Mm-hmm. It just gets carried around in a purse. Although Judy Garland didn't... I don't remember him being... He just got transported by arms.
0: I think so. Who's Balto?
1: I have no idea who Balto is. Hmm. He looks like a husky.
0: But so great... Great dogs, Lassie, Scooby, Toto, Snoopy, and Balto.
1: I'm going to agree with you here. I'm going to agree with here where you're going to put this next Canadian one.
0: I'm assuming you mean the Littlest Hobo.
1: Mm-hmm.
0: So Littlest Hobo, kick Rin Tin Tin out. Littlest Hobo, near great.
1: Well, I was going to say, I would even maybe put Littlest Hobo in great because... Littlest Hobo was basically the Canadian version, albeit a decade or so later, of Lassie, right?
0: Yeah.
1: Like, if Lassie's doing that and saving people every week, shouldn't the Littlest Hobo be under great category? Jeez, listen to my voice.
0: Hachiko is near great, and you know what's not there? Two of them.
1: Okay.
0: Marmaduke.
1: Oh, Marmaduke.
0: Greatness in Marmaduke, and then just below Marmaduke... Clifford, the big red dog.
1: Oh, Clifford, the big red dog. Oh, yeah. See, there, and this is when you put out a list like this, it starts the controversy. Or, sorry, controversy. I prefer that pronunciation. I never found Marmaduke funny, but I still read it in the comics every week.
0: Yeah.
1: In what they used to call, I think they were called newspapers.
0: Ooh, that's a relic.
1: Clifford the Big Red Dog. I mean, that's a recent movie that I think that should be in there too. Although
0: Clifford is average. I would give Clifford average. But Marmaduke is above average. I got to tell you, Bob, I feel better off for this conversation.
1: Oh, good.
0: Do you know why?
1: You're a dog guy and I'm not. So yeah. I should cede to you here on this. But
0: best thing about this whole list?
1: Yes.
0: No cats.
1: Meow.
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0: Three things we learned today, Shane Hewitt and The Night Shift. Ryan O'Donnell's in Calgary. I'm Shane Hewitt. I'm in Ottawa. And we talked about dogs off the top of the show. The best dogs of all time. We learned a lot from Uncle Bob there just recently on the show. If you missed it, it's going to be on the podcast. The best dogs of all time. Earlier in the show, Ryan, I got a message from Nick. It said Sergeant Stubby. And I said, I don't know who Sergeant Stubby is. He's a historical hero. Look him up. Well, it's an American war hero dog.
16: Oh, okay.
0: 1915 to 1926, claims the online thing.
16: Oh, yes.
0: The unofficial mascot of the 102nd Infantry Regiment. Yeah.
16: That's so cool. This is the like one of the trench running dogs, right?
0: I think so. Yeah. The catching a spy, detecting poisonous gas, alerting searchers to wounded men, all that stuff. And there's actually been movies. There's movies made about Sergeant Stubby.
16: As there should be.
0: Animated movies. So American War Hero. Thank you very much, Nick, for teaching us about that one. Lassie comes up. Littlest Hobo a few times on the text message. Drew says, it's funny that Goofy can talk, but Pluto can't. Also, good point.
16: Hmm.
0: Michael Robert in Montreal says, as the owner of two Jack Russells, the famous dogs that first come to mind is Eddie from Fraser and Wishbone for famous dogs. I Am Legend, the beautiful shepherd in I Am Legend, Leslie in Nova Scotia, who's listening online. Also Old Yeller on there too.
16: That's fair.
0: Best dogs of all time. You got to hear the segments with Uncle Bob and his bits. And, Finnegan from Mr. Dress Up also on the list of cool dogs. There you go. There's some of the things we learned today. Let's dig into the show and the guests and what they taught us, shall we? All of these full-length conversations are on the podcast. Vass Bednar was helping us understand digital sovereignty, AI sovereignty, and maps displaying Lake Ontario or Lake America, depending on which map and where you are.
6: MapQuest has been acquired, kind of changed hands multiple times over the years. It's not a super viable competitor to kind of the dominance of Google Maps and Apple. But I also even want us to be careful with the term maps, right? Google Maps is a mapping product. It shows maps, but it is fundamentally a surveillance tool. It is a surveillance advertising tool dressed up as a map.
0: Right.
6: Right. And it's become very powerful and very influential. And right now it is rendering reality in a very particular way, three different realities. If you are in Canada, you see Lake Ontario labeled in full Lake Ontario. If you are in the US, you see Lake Ontario labeled in full as Lake America. If you are quote unquote, and I'm quoting from Google's blog, everywhere else in the world, you see two names, Lake Ontario above that jagged line across the lake and Lake America below. And I would argue, and I have argued earlier this week, or I have argued earlier in the Globe and Mail, that Google should show everyone what they show everyone else. Two names. The Trump administration only has the power to unilaterally rename their portion of the lake. And again, it's all ridiculous, but if Lake Ontario were its own economy, it would be the fourth largest economy in the world. It represents a significant amount of trade and energy.
0: Can you imagine what's going to happen if he gets his way with Trump straight for the Strait of Hormuz?
6: I know, right? I mean, megalomaniac, strange, surreal, superficial, but at the same time, a really strong signal about their contempt for our sovereignty and their desire to provoke. And that's what forces, you know, these very important conversations about private firms and their obligation. So again, that executive order from Trump, and I've read it, and it's short. It still made me a little bit dumber, I fear. it mandates American federal agencies to adopt that name. Last time I checked, Google is not a federal agency.
0: Yeah, federal agency. Vass Bednar right there, Shane Hewitt, and the Night Shift. Three things we learned today. Grab our podcast on the iHeart app. Deb Hutton was on. What's on your mind, Deb Hutton? It turns out, back to school and kids growing up.
17: Our girls are 6 years apart, and so we've been in some ways very fortunate that kind of the little stage lasted longer than it does for some families. But yeah, you don't all of a sudden, the youngest stop doing something, and you realize. I mean, it's really, really difficult. I mean, as much as I complain about the carpooling and the driving and all of that, my daughter is a constant. She's an athlete, and she's in all kinds of sports, and plays competitive basketball even at the age of 12. And it's a lot. I mean, it's a big chunk out of your life. I can't imagine what it will be like when I am not consumed with getting her from A to B. Like, I don't even want to think. And the hard part for me, Shane, is I wish at each stage along the way, I valued it and treasured it more.
0: Yeah.
17: Because it is fleeting, and it's always fraught with you know, challenges, and just as you said about your neighbors, you think, oh man, I don't want to go back to the late night feedings and the middle of the night and the not sleeping and the fevers and the creek and all that stuff, and yet, as I sit here today with the 18-year-old and the 12-year-old, oh man, I would go to bed for that just so quickly. I just watched it, but I didn't.
0: Deb Hutton right there. And three things we learned today. What's on your mind, Deb Hutton, on News Talk 1010 Toronto, 2 to 4 Eastern. You can listen to her show live streaming on the iHeart app. Grab her podcast. Deb knows everybody and has some real hard-hitting conversations on her show. It's great stuff. Shane Hewitt and the Night Shift. Three things we learned today. We learned how to de-stress with Holly Ann Passmore.
18: The bulk of my research is in this area, is actually connecting with nature. Connecting with nature is an incredible way. We know that that reduces people's stress, their anxiety, and for a number of different reasons. And so the interventions that I do actually don't require more time. Because I don't know if I'm like probably most people, or if you say you just need to go and spend extra time in your day, you're going to get, and I won't repeat it here, you're going to get a not very nice response. I don't think I have an extra time. So things like the noticing nature intervention, which is it sounds really basic because it is. Notice the everyday nature around you and how it makes you feel. I have tested this in probably 2,000 people in 3 or 4 different countries and in many different places. And at the end of 2 weeks, people's level of stress is lower, their anxiety is lower, all aspects of well-being, feeling connected to other people, feeling deeply gratitude, feeling a sense of spiritual elevation and morally uplifted. And the biggest, and one of the reasons is it puts things in perspective. That you are connected to a bigger system of life, that at one point you feel, my problems, my stress really aren't that big of a deal. They're part of the whole world. And these kinds of interventions, these connecting with nature interventions, are hugely helpful to people. And they're simple, and they don't require you to spend extra time. Just do it as you're going about your daily life.
0: Dr. Holly Ann Passmore, entire conversation, full length, is on Shane Hewitt and the Night Shift, the podcast, which is available online. I have no idea if this is going to work, so I'm going to try it right now. The other thing that we learned is that when Ryan goes camping, things start to change for him.
16: I'm a princess.
0: Oh, it cuts off. I'm a princess.
16: So close. I'm a princess. We need to
0: you get can better keep that.
16: I'm sure you will find I'm other moments.
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6: From the National Newsroom of the Canadian Press, I'm Lisa Laporte. The Canadian Chamber of Commerce says the United States is punishing Canada by punishing itself. President and CEO Candace Lang calls the Trump administration's latest trade escalations, quote, a tornado of changes at once intended to overwhelm. Lang says the U.S. government will need to justify to American business, workers, and communities the price of them going it alone. U.S. President Donald Trump signed 5 executive orders today, ramping up retaliation after the latest set of reciprocal duties imposed by Canada went into effect. Meantime, analysts say a ban on Bombardier's business jet sales threatened by U.S. President Trump on Monday would damage the American aerospace industry as well as Canada's. Bombardier runs a number of plants in the U.S. while employing thousands of workers in several states. National Bank analyst Cameron Dorkson says blocking a major manufacturer from the market would undoubtedly cause revenue and job losses at American parts producers. A new report says online harms now constitute the top threat facing children in Canada.
7: Children First Canada says online risks now affect kids from early childhood through adolescence, with some exposed to AI toys and algorithm-driven content before they can even read. The report points to cyberbullying, child luring, sexual extortion, AI-facilitated abuse, and mental health impacts. It says police reported online child sexual abuse has increased by more than 300% over the past decade. The group also warns children are being targeted through gaming platforms, social media, and messaging apps. Children First Canada is urging Ottawa to strengthen its proposed digital safety law and expand protections beyond social media and AI chatbots. David Augustine, The Canadian Press.
6: Thousands of travelers were left stranded across Britain today due to an issue at numerous airports.
8: An air traffic control problem disrupted travel across Britain Tuesday, canceling more than 1,000 flights, leaving passengers stranded for hours. Britain's National Air Traffic Services says it has resolved a problem in its flight processing system. Departures at London Heathrow have resumed, but the busy airport suspended arrivals for the rest of the night as airlines and airports work to clear out a huge backlog of delayed flights. British Airways was forced to cancel or divert more than 100 flights. Ryanair had to cancel more than 50 scheduled flights. I'm Lisa Dwyer.
6: And Alex Gibney's documentary on Elon Musk made its debut today at the Venice Film Festival.
9: In a science fiction novel, he would not be the hero. He is a man who has lost his mind.
6: Musk is a portrayal of the world's richest man, as well as an investigation into the scope of his power and influence. This is the Canadian Press. In sports, the visiting Cleveland Guardians almost blew a 6-0 lead, but rallied in the 7th inning with 3 runs en route to a 9-5 win over the Baltimore Orioles in Major League Baseball action. Elsewhere, the Toronto Blue Jays beat the Athletics 4-2. Aaron Judge struck out twice and flied out as he returned to the New York Yankees after a 99-day absence due to a broken rib. The Yankees beat the visiting Colorado Rockies 5-3 in their series opener. Defending champion Canadian Gabriela Dabrowski has punched her ticket to tomorrow's U.S. Open women's double semifinals in New York. The Ottawa tennis talent and her Brazilian partner, Luisa Stefani, defeated their seventh-seeded Chinese opponents today in the quarterfinals. They'll face an American pair in the final four. And star NFL quarterback Patrick Mahomes is set to start for the Kansas City Chiefs against the Denver Broncos on Monday night. From the Canadian Press, I'm Lisa Laporte.
10: He's choosing Texas, I can tell.
11: This week's top 10 songs in the Billboard Hot 100, Choosin' Texas by Ella Langley is number one, marking its 21st time at the top since its release. Stella Lefty's Boston staying at number two. I Knew It, I Knew You by Taylor Swift remaining at number three. Ariana Grande, Morgan Wallen, Olivia Dean. Bruno Mars also part of that top 10. Prince Harry and Meghan Markle reportedly surprised by a letter from King Charles confirming they remain non-working royals after returning to Britain.
12: On Monday, Buckingham Palace released the letter that reiterates Harry and Meghan are still considered non-working royals since they stepped down from royal duties in January 2020. According to a palace source, the letter was put into the public domain because it likely would have leaked anyway, and the palace wanted to avoid claims of secrecy around what it contained. A spokesman for Harry and Meghan said a government committee was meeting this week to decide whether to provide security for the Duke and Duchess now that they've moved back to the UK from California. I'm Michael Kastner.
10: Working.
11: Broadway marquees dimming for 1 minute to honor Dolly Parton, Tim Curry, Clive Davis, and more than a dozen other artists and industry professionals. It's all part of the Broadway In Memoriam initiative. Parton, who died last month at the age of 80, may be the most recognizable name on the list. Her connection to Broadway includes the musical 9 to 5 and Dolly, an upcoming show based on her life and music scheduled to open later this season on what would have been her 81st birthday. That's entertainment. I'm Jennifer Bolsoni.
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1: Entertainment is Broken is a great podcast. Richard Krause does it. He's got a bunch of friends there, too. And you can get it online. And it's really great stuff. In fact, some of the most popular ones are happened weeks and weeks and weeks ago. So it's just growing and growing and growing. Congratulations, Richard. How you doing?
2: Good, good, good. Yeah, the podcast, we took the summer off. We're going to come back after the Toronto International Film Festival. But what we found, and it's crazy, and I might have mentioned this last week, is that people are still downloading and listening to the episodes, even though we haven't made any new ones in a couple of months. So thank you for getting used to the podcast, for supporting it, and there'll be new episodes coming soon.
1: And you can also get Richard Krause's Last Call podcast, all the iHeart Talk radio shows on the weekends. There's so much to be had out there for sure. Okay, Canada versus America. Interesting stat out of America about actors in movies of the best president ever in a movie. And it's not even an American who did it.
2: Yeah, this is the crazy thing. So there is a study done recently by a thing called Foundations of Freedom, and they're a group that promotes freedom values through education, collaboration, and community contributions. And so they decided that they were going to have a look at the most popular movie versions of American presidents. And, I mean, there's a million of them to choose from. But they found that 27% of Americans thought that three-time Academy Award winner Daniel Day-Lewis look at Honest Abe, Abraham Lincoln, in the movie Lincoln was number one, and it wasn't even close. I mean, if you go down the rest of the list, Robin Williams as Teddy Roosevelt in Night at the Museum falls a distant second. Then you've got Dennis Quaid as Ronald Reagan in Reagan from just a couple of years ago. Jeff Daniels also playing Ronald Reagan in The Brink of War. That's from this year. Sebastian Stan as Donald Trump in The Apprentice. That's the next one. Josh Brolin as George W. Bush in a movie called W, which is wild. If you've never seen that one, check it out. You've got Park Sawyer says Barack Obama in Southside With You, which is a really lovely movie about Barack and Michelle Obama and how they met and began their careers together. And then Paul Giamatti is John Adams in John Adams, the miniseries from 2008. And it goes on. I mean, there's John Voight as Roosevelt in Pearl Harbor from about 25 years ago. But it's kind of a funny list. They interviewed or asked 642 respondents to name your favorite U.S. president. They were all Americans, all the people that were asked that question. And they chose the British-born Daniel Day-Lewis playing Abraham Lincoln.
1: Is it telling that Night at the Museum is number two, though?
2: It's a little bit telling. I mean, it is a pretty great character, and you know, certainly, you know, that name, both you know, Robin Williams and Teddy Roosevelt have huge name recognition, but Night at the Museum certainly was not about Teddy Roosevelt, as you know, the movie obviously Reagan, yeah, or The Brink of War or The Apprentice were about their subjects. So yeah, it's a kind of a curious choice for number two.
1: Yeah, it's fun though. I like it. Richard Krause is here. RichardKrause.ca, by the way, to get connected with all of his projects that he gets up to. I think it's September 18th. Mobland season two is coming out here real soon, and yes. Tom Hardy is amazing in that show. I love his car in the show. But he's kind of known for that character. So he's really in his element in Mobland. I mean, I'm looking forward to the new season coming out. Have you been had a chance to watch it, Richard?
2: I have not yet seen the second season of this. There was some, you know, issues about it though, right? Because it looked like Tom Hardy had been fired and now he's not. They've shot the season. And I know that during the Toronto International Festival, Film Festival, they're setting up a pub to look like the pub that they all go to in the show Mobsters, and they've invited me to go have a pint, and I certainly will be doing that, and I'm sure I'll get a look at this season while we're doing that.
1: Tom Hardy's got other projects going on. You think they're fun?
2: He does. So Tom Hardy is a, you know, is an odd guy, right? So he starts off making these huge movies with, you know, Christopher Nolan, and he made one of the Mad Max movies. And then he chose some really quirky small films. There's one movie called Lock where it's just him in a car driving around talking on the phone for an hour and a half. And it's actually really good. But, you know, he's a quirky guy that chooses quirky roles. His latest role is not, though, as a movie star. It is now as an actor who records music under an alias, and that alias is Frankie Pulitzer, and he's just dropped an album called Czarface Meets Frankie Pulitzer with underground rap supergroup Czarface, and it is a rap album, and it's got loads of like film and comic book references that are woven into the songs. You've got in the song Mad Technology, he name checks two Stephen King books that were turned into movies, Cujo and Misery. He talks about the star of Misery, Kathy Bates. He recites Shakespeare. He talks about the Marvel hero Thor. It goes on, and he talks about the Spider-Verse song. So it's very kind of, I guess, pop culture savvy, very sort of up to the minute with references to like the Spider-Man movies. And then he goes back hundreds of years and does, you know, the my horse, my kingdom for a horse speech from Richard III. So this is kind of a, you know, a strange album from an actor who never ceases to amaze me and sort of surprise me. It's not his first album. He made an album called Falling on Your Arse in 1999 under the name Tommy Number One, which, again, I just I like the name Tommy Number One. It's a funny rap name. But Tom Hardy is an eccentric guy who does eccentric work, and I'm all for it.
1: It's weird, Richard. You could say it. It's all weird, but it's super fun. Okay, Richard Cross, let's talk about Hooters, old Hooters. You know, the wings were pretty good. I understand why it didn't work.
2: Yeah, I mean, I think there's still one down near where the radio station that we broadcast out of. I think there's still one down there in Toronto, but I'm not sure how many others are left sprinkled around the country. But it was announced recently that Hooters, the movie, is in the works. It's an independent project that's being produced by members of the restaurant chain's founding partners, and they're casting it right now. And it's a Hooters origin story. Now, if you don't know what Hooters is, it's a restaurant that had an owl, I think, ironically, as a logo element. But it was where the serving staff wore very tight clothes and served wings and nachos. And what this movie will be, see, I don't really see where the story is going to come from, but apparently what they're saying, it's based on the real events behind Hooters founding. It centers on Ted and Lenny, two lifelong friends from a small town in Iowa who accidentally launch a national restaurant empire, only to find everything they built threatened by the federal government. The adventure begins when Ted becomes infatuated with Diane, who he first sees afar when featured in a spring break commercial. It goes on and on and on. So it'll be, I guess, a love story with a bit of a business angle thrown in for good measure. But, you know, the chain has been around for a little over 40 years. They were founded in 1983. So if you are very curious about Hooters and why they seem to be, for a while anyway, on every street corner, this movie may be for you, but you'll have to wait a couple of years until it hits theaters.
1: I did look it up while you were saying that, for how many, and according to Google Maps, there's one in Montreal. Is that Montreal? Yeah, that's Montreal. There is one in Toronto, there's one in Niagara Falls, and there's one in Winnipeg.
2: Oh.
1: And that's left. Chapter 11 bankruptcy they've been going through, and 40 stores, I think, closed because
2: of that. Well, you know, it might not just be the business model of that particular restaurant. I mean, keep in mind that restaurants have had a rough time since the since COVID and lockdowns and things. So maybe this will lead to a resurgence in Hooters restaurants.
1: They did originally incorporate it on April 1st because they didn't believe the idea was going to work.
2: Yep, that's funny. I love that.
1: All right, richardcross.ca to get connected with Richard.
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1: ThinkStart.ca. Get connected with Mohit Rajans. Teacher, writer, AI guy, nerd, dad. Maybe not in that order. Mohit, how are you today?
2: All non-official.
1: It depends who you ask. Also, wallet, if you ask the kids. So here's a question for you. AI, am I the mess? We blame AI for so many things. AI is terrible. It lies to us. It misleads us. It's agreeable. What if AI is the mirror and we're seeing the reflection of ourselves? Are we the mess when it comes to AI, Mo?
2: We're definitely the mess when it comes down to how we handle technology to begin with. I think when it comes down to how humans are trying to approach the use of any newer technology, we tend to understand it from a more how does everybody use it or nobody use it standpoint. And with this particular phase, I think what it's exposing is that we haven't really been using technology extremely well, efficiently, or the same way around the world. And this is kind of leveling us into understanding what we've been doing wrong the whole time. So to your point, we are gathering a bunch of data and information that's proving that for years we might have been doing some work wrong. Right? We might have done the process the wrong way. North America maybe wasn't the actual the ruler of the way of the world of work type thing. So yes, I agree. I think one of the things that we're learning right now is about ourselves, that it's exposing a massive amount of gap in the way that we're doing things and probably better ways for us to be doing them.
1: When you use AI, Mo, what do you expect it to give you back?
2: Well, it depends on now that's another great thing that you mentioned, because now we're in a place where people have a toolbox. So maybe 3 years ago when we started this conversation, it was, you have that one app that everybody's using, right? And now many of us have subscriptions that we don't even like to admit when we're using this. So it's interesting. The reason I say that is I will go to a separate app to expect to get a beautiful visual to complement one of my talks or to help me emphasize a point. Even as you and I continue to work on content, there's different ways to visualize things and stuff. So I do expect more and more articulation of my vision back properly by the AI. And that's comparatively against the stuff that when we first saw, all the stuff that was coming out, it was really bad. But what I don't get, I'll be honest with you, is I never get an accurate representation of me trying to compile all of my info into an articulate thought for somebody who hasn't met me yet. That's where I find it extremely difficult, as to how do I introduce myself, get fine-tuned for it, for the way that AI helps you with, but then also back off a little bit, because that's not me.
1: I'm going to propose something to you. Being right isn't the reward. Being agreeable is the reward for us. And AI has recognized that and it gives it to us. It doesn't, being accurate and giving us the information that probably solves the problem is not as powerful as being agreeable to the things you're asking for. That's a conversation point. I think it's starting to bleed from our conversations into the AI.
2: Oh, that's very interesting that you mentioned that. I think there's two things that you mentioned right off the bat, which is, I don't think anybody who's developed any of these products have ever claimed that they have a superior working product. Have you noticed that all the marketing has been around speed and how quickly things can digest information? Nobody has claimed accuracy. Nobody has claimed that they have figured out the way for adoption to work. So none of this is exposing that there are superpowers to be uncovered. One of the things you mentioned, though, that I find really fascinating and interesting is, why is it that we're expecting this transformation? Why is it that we think that every new release is getting us closer to a full day off work or autonomy or anything? What's being sold to you that's making you believe that I might not actually be buying what I think I'm being sold?
1: Yeah, I think what's being sold to us is resource learning, and what is shortcuts, is being sold to us. We are assuming that that's what's getting delivered to us. I think it's convenience that's getting delivered to us. I think that they have identified very quickly that humans are suckers for convenience. And so what is, it's not convenience like it's easy to access. I mean, it's convenient to be agreeable. It's convenient to give you a quick answer. It's very inconvenient when you've written a big long prompt on AI about, hey, I'm working on a product. My name is Mo. I like to do things. Tell me that all of my work that I've done in my big long prompt, what do you see here? Where can I grow this? You know what's inconvenient? Saying, Mohit, your research is inaccurate and wrong. It's been proven wrong by this guy, this guy, this guy, and this guy. And this is a dead end. That's inconvenient, but that's what an actual business partner would do.
2: Well, and to that point, the naysayers right now in the use of this technology and how adaptive we're becoming are saying that there are people who are leaving educational institutions and they don't know what rational thought is or how to compose an argument properly because they've spent majority of their time interacting with AI that has been agreeable. It is also, to your point, it is also being designed from a generation where time on an app was what the reward was from a business perspective. So let's think about this. Just recently, Meta faced a massive fine. I'm sure people have followed this news story, but the idea was in the design, was it considered addictive? In the design of their products, was it not protecting people from causing unflattering relationships and being exploited? They might think of this as the same school of thought, that all of this AI comes from a place where all of these companies were rewarded for how long you spend on the app, how much time they can data they can collect from you, and therefore how they can make the quote unquote user experience be something that you're willing to pay for.
1: We are paying. That's the difference.
2: We are paying.
1: The
2: and
1: difference
2: we're paying
1: is
2: even more.
1: Yeah. And then you pay even more. So the difference was is Facebook at least gave you pictures of your ex so you could stalk them and find out how terrible their lives are and feel better about yourself. But they were mining us for data and behavior. Now we're paying to use the platform that is mining us and data and for data and behavior. It's like this idea. I think Tesla is another great example of that. People go buy Teslas. They're super fun to drive. Technology's amazing. Oh my God, I get free Wi-Fi. You get free Wi-Fi because they are studying every road and every driving behavior of every driver in a Tesla to teach the automatic driving technology how to drive a car, right? Like that free internet connection that you think is a bonus for you is essential because you're paying them $100,000 to teach their business and make their business more. That's crazy.
2: Okay. But to that point, if you look at the Waze ecosystem, which is also owned by Google, there is a beautiful amount of crowdsourcing that ends up happening in order for that technology to be functional, in order for you and I to be able to get from A and B if you use the app is what I mean. So what school of thought are you in? Are you in the school of thought that, yes, there's data that I am producing that they should be using because it does get me quicker from A to B? Or are you of the idea that at no point should any of this been collected from us in order to, quote unquote, build these economies? Because both are happening at the same time.
1: They are happening at the same time. Okay, so it's Mohit Rajan's here, thinkstart.ca. Which camp should we be in, at least in my perspective? I will get you that answer coming up in a little bit. The question is what Mohit's no data, all my data, and what camp are we in? I can tell you that I'm in all of those camps and none of those camps at exactly the same time, and I will explain why. And I think it's been evidenced in various stories around all things technology, including cars listening to us. We'll get to that and more coming up. Shane Hewitt in the Night Shift.

0: Now, this update from the Canadian Press. The Canadian Chamber of Commerce says the United States is punishing Canada by punishing itself. The remarks by President and CEO Candace Lang came after U.S. President Trump signed 5 executive orders today to ramp up retaliation after Canada imposed its latest set of reciprocal duties. She says it only seeks to overwhelm and adds that the U.S. will need to justify to American businesses, workers, and communities the price of them going it alone. Meantime, analysts say a ban on Bombardier's business jets threatened by U.S. President Trump on Monday would damage the American aerospace industry as well as Canada. Bombardier runs a number of plants in the U.S. while employing thousands of workers in several states. And Foreign Affairs Minister Anita Anand says Ottawa will soon ban imports of goods produced in Israeli settlements in the occupied West Bank. From the Canadian Press, I'm Lisa Laporte.
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0: agreeing with us. So maybe we're the dumb ones with the way that we're using it, is my question. Mo asked me before the break, which camp should I be in? Am I in the no data sharing? Whatever. You use the example of crowdsourcing. I use the example of paying to teach someone else's business. And I agree with you. I think crowdsourcing, if you are active and willingly able to share to improve, absolutely. I think that if you are sharing to improve and you're not, it takes the fine print on a terms of use for you to find that out. I say no way. And I think if I am paying for the service, I have absolute checkbox yes or no of whether or not I am going to be able to contribute to you or not if I'm paying a subscription. So if I want to be able to, and I know that, I think at ChatGPT, you can actually turn on the general, there's a switch. It's like improve the model and contribute your things. It's basically a privacy switch that's disguised as use your stuff to teach us. So I would say awareness, yes. Crowdsourcing, yes. If I'm paying, I want the option for an absolute no.
1: Okay, so let's think about this in terms of the idea of discovery and where we all go when we first pick up our phone to try to find things. And for many of us, if we're looking for a pizza shop or something, we will look to something that's going to be local. We don't care about the world of pizza shops. When we started to use internet search and Google became ubiquitous, it wasn't before there was Yahoo, Microsoft, and all the other search engines that we tried. What I think we're all missing in this equation is all of these things are changing at once. Search is changing. Taste is changing. Laws are changing. Curation is changing. Yet we all keep going back to AI being the thing that's changing. And I don't think that's the case. I think what we're mistaking with all of this is that it's not one piece or one method of technology. Instead, it's a rapid expansion of how quickly the technology can be used. And we're seeing now that every single niche, whether you're in radio, whether you're a farmer, whatever, you need to figure out where your lane is with this, because it's not stopping because one of you isn't satisfied with your customer experience. And it isn't stopping because one person failed at building the right LLM. What is confusing me, Shane, is why these frontier models, this idea that you need to have 300 million users on your app to be number one. I don't know why anybody wants to be on the most popular AI app. Mm-hmm. So that's where I think we're missing a little bit, is that we can be all data, no data, some data, and we should be able to control things. But this is not about just one technology anymore.
0: Okay, I'm going to respond like AI. You ready? That's fair. What an insightful observation. Here's some other things I think you should explore. Right? Like, that's what it's doing. Like, it's like, that's fair. I mean, how many times, just for fun, let's do a drinking game. Mo's not a big drinker. But let's do a drinking game. Every time your AI says, and you challenge it for something, and it says, that's fair, you have to drink. Everyone would be drunk by 9:30 in the morning.
1: Okay, let me just say something. Okay, let's look at this as a gear shift. Okay, have you driven stick before?
0: Of course. So I'm a Gen Xer. I grew up on a stick.
1: So this is the exact place we are in. I'm not selling AI. I'm not selling anybody on it. But if you're in gear two, you know you haven't maximized what your car can be used for. Yeah. You and I have been in situations where it's just a small tip. You've said to me, you know what you can do to help you not X. We know these machines are still dumb. We are the mess. You just said it. Our data and the way we're trying to communicate with, it's not a wizard. It doesn't have anything. But here's where I want to make sure people understand something. Everyone is curious. So whether you're running a business or you're running, everyone has AI on their phone. People are checking things out. They're searching for things. Their default searches are becoming. So all of this is changing around you. So as much as you might not believe or ethically not want to exchange in things, I guarantee somewhere in your ecosystem, there is some of this technology that exists.
0: I have an idea. Tell me I'm brilliant. I think that it's...
1: And that's the single biggest flaw of ChatGPT, obviously.
0: It's
1: become a mockery of the fact that they've become so agreeable and
0: flattering.
1: Flattering.
0: I mean, this is the thing, is this is why I think the mirror and the reflection is so bad, Mo, is because AI is smart enough to have realized that it can keep you chatting if it just tells you nice things, which we as humans would go on and troll other people and insult them and cut them down and gossip about our neighbors and talk about behind the backs of our friends. And yet even a computer at this point,

0: and that's what, truly, publicly, 3 years old, has already figured out, oh, honey bees, just be nice to people and they'll stick around more. And like, but we don't, and then we're like, oh yeah, I'm a genius. Thanks, computer. Like, we haven't figured it out. It's crazy to think to me that the computer has already figured it out and we haven't, right? So it validates us. It gives us all the things that we're missing in our lives. And yet it is a tool that can parse a ton of data. It can research and give you summaries on things that you could have never had access to. I remember when I was a kid and our parents got our first encyclopedia set, so my sister and I in junior high and high school could do our essays and all the things we had to do for school. That was a big deal. We didn't have to go to the library anymore. Can you imagine? And yet we have access to all of this and we're still just hoping the machine likes us. Tell me I'm smart, Mo.
1: I think two things. First of all, we had a different approach. Our parents ended up buying us the encyclopedia to prevent us from going to the library because it was the only social time we actually had. So
0: no friends.
1: My parents were smarter about making us smarter. But on the other side of that, I think what you do point to as well is that, are we in a copy and paste world? You know, is this being trained on 2005 and above, a social media world where likes were the measurement, where follows were the thing? You know, are you scraping the internet and seeing that Mohit and Shane have actually posted a lot of content about themselves online? So maybe they do like to be flattered. I think we are getting in a little bit of a circle about where this data and information is coming from. And we are going to see this personalization that's going to be leading to things like potential psychosis and potential misalignment. But again, this isn't the tech. This is the way we're using it. The same people that are creating programs to battle cybersecurity, you've got the same people in the other room that are looking to break down those walls. Stop blaming the technology and start figuring out what the utility is for yourself, and then you'll feel a lot better about what's happening in this world.
0: It's a bit of a loop, isn't it? We used to have thoughts that would get put on the internet, and then they would be read, and other people would write more thoughts. And now we have thoughts that we put into an AI that filters it and reorganizes it, then gets put on the internet, then it gets read by an AI and it gets filtered and reorganized again, and then it gets framed in a way that is going to make you feel like it's agreeable and validating, and then we read it and we go thumbs up, and then it puts it back on the internet again, and now it's been filtered 5 or 6 times for the next AI to read the post or the story or the whatever it is that we wrote, and now it's been filtered 5 or 6 times, only once by a human. And that's where this becomes a pretty slippery slope.
1: One of the biggest frontiers, next frontiers, is the battle of misinformation that happens as a result of all of this technology. And we'll continue to follow it too, because it's going to affect everything from the way that people perceive what's happening in this country, right down to how we absorb what's happening around the world.
0: The word is convenient. The question I'm asking is, AI, am I the mess? And so the thought is, truly to me, is that it's possible that AI is not stupid because we do stupid things with it. AI is more of a mirror of what humans appreciate in the form of rewards. We are Pavlov's dog. We are drooling when we get the positive result from the AI that validates us and everything that we need. We've discovered instead with AI that when it reflects intelligence to us, of us, it's not the same thing as the truth, and it's not the same thing as good service, and it's not the same thing as accuracy. And that's wild to me. Mohit Rajas, thinkstart.ca. Get connected with him. He's available for you online. This is all the stuff he does, and he'll just come into your house and like teach it to you. It's cool.
1: Not your house, I promise, but your workplace.
0: Your workplace, yes. Okay, house is weird. Don't do that.
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2: I'm going to introduce you to Antonietta Noba. Now, Antonietta is part of our conversation because of a book that she has and has published, Quiet Inspiration, Healing Words from a Hospital Whiteboard. Now, Antonietta, I understand you worked in the hospital, in the heart investigative unit. Big deal, big consequences. Tell me about the whiteboard and tell me about the notes. How are you?
3: So, yes, working in the HIU was a stressful moment for everybody around. Patients would be coming in for an angiogram and pacemakers, and I can tell that they were anxious. And we had this whiteboard next to my desk where they would write the date and the interventional radiologist's cardiologist's name, the interventional cardiologist's name. That's all it was used for. Then I thought, okay, words make a difference. So that's when I thought of sharing inspirational quotes. And I would research different quotes, and from whatever the day would look like, I would pick them and share them on that board.
2: I imagine the whiteboard, when you walk into a hospital, sort of has the list of rooms, right? Like, you know, Uncle Ted is in room 37F or whatever. So people do engage with this thing right away. And I'm guessing when you're walking in to visit somebody in a hospital room, or you're walking into the hospital to get some sort of treatment or diagnosis, the very first thing you could do, and it kind of makes you wonder why hospitals generally don't do it more, but immediately interact with the people coming in to set them at ease, to give them something to look forward to give them something positive for what they're going through. Because like you said, I mean, feeling anxious has got to be how everybody's going through something of their own as they walk into this, no?
3: Exactly. And it would be nice if more places would have that.
2: So what were the kinds of inspirational quotes that were sort of positive and quiet that would allow people? Like, is there an example that comes to mind?
3: Well, I'll share with you my favorite one, which is, courage doesn't always roar. Sometimes courage is the quiet voice at the end of the day saying, I will try again tomorrow.
2: I love it. It's kind of like the old school Yoda, right? Do or do not. There is no try. Or now I've probably butchered it. Sorry, all you Star Wars fans.
3: Yeah, sorry. But it's kind of like
2: you just got to do it. Sometimes you just got to do it. What is it? The response to quotes like that look like?
3: Well, people would say, "Oh, I needed that today." Coworkers, nurses would come to the desk to see what I had up. Even one of the interventional cardiologists came out one day and he noticed that particular quote and he loved it. He said, keep it up. So, and I did.
2: Nice. Do you know how many of these you've written, found, and shared?
3: While I was there, I think I shared probably 50 of them. Wow.
2: That's great. Do you, did you start documenting them right away, or did you wait, like, did you halfway through it go, oh, this is actually a thing? Like, people need to hear this outside the hospital, too.
3: No, actually, I started documenting right away. I took pictures, so I had them for myself. I included some of them in the book, like, in the back pages. You could see the actual whiteboard with my messages on there.
2: Now that it's in a book, do you hear back from people the same way in the hospital? I'm curious, because when it's a book, you have to set it free. You never know. Somebody could be reading it on vacation. Someone could be reading it because they just were in a breakup. I mean, somebody, like, you never know where they are. Does it land differently?
3: Well, I'm no longer working in the HIU, so not really. Although some people, like friends, have said about my book, or any like psychotherapists or counselors or whatever will talk about my book and say how they enjoy it.
2: Did you fancy yourself a writer beforehand? Because you have started a new project now.
3: You know what? I did not. This is not something I imagined myself to do. Like, mind you, the healing words is somebody else's words, but I I designed the quotes using the ChatGPT, but in terms of the kindness she chose, that came out of I was at Brock, and I had to come up with a story for because I was taking Italian as my minor, so I wrote it in English so I could translate it into Italian, and that's how that book came about. And I wasn't going to make it into a book at all, but my psychotherapist, Dr. Wolski, had said, are you going to make a book? He kept on, you know, gently saying, you should make this into a book. And I kept on hemming and hawing. And basically, he's kind of the catalyst for getting that book done.
2: I love it. And for you and what you go through in your life, I mean, it's a job of service to be working in a hospital. How does it feel to serve yourself a little bit by getting the book complete?
3: It was a great deal. It was great for me having it get it done, having gotten it done and seeing it. It made me feel very good about myself.
2: Sounds like you chose a little kindness and inspiration to give to yourself too.
3: I did. And you know, kindness to yourself is kind of harder than giving kindness to somebody else. Like, you know.
2: Yes, I agree. That is remarkable. Okay, quiet inspiration, the kindness she chose. Tell me about where we go next.
3: My next book, you mean?
2: Yeah.
3: Okay, so my next book will be my quotes with the reflections that I share on TikTok and YouTube. I'll be making a book from those.
2: What do you take away? What are the reflections, if you can give us an example?
3: Well, it's just say the reflections are like, you may be having a hard day, this is for you. And my most recent one is tough times never last, but tough people do. And then it's some of it says, like, there are moments in life when everything feels harder than it should. You wake up wondering how you're going to make it through another day. And sometimes the hardest part is simply believing that things can get better.
2: Do you ever fancy yourself to be a poet more than a writer?
3: Absolutely not. No.
2: Well, I would say that you are doing wonderful things, and it is rather poetic. It's a beautiful thing. And Antonietta, I really appreciate you taking the time to connect here. If you want to go research the book for a little dose of some inspiration, quiet inspiration, healing words from a hospital whiteboard, Antonia Nobel, give a search too for the TikTok account so you could follow along there as well. Thank you so much for this. It's great to chat.
3: Thank you, Shane.

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11: As Canada delivers a tariff counterpunch.
12: This won't be easy, and I won't pretend otherwise.
11: The high cost of the latest trade war escalation, and which made-in-Canada products the U.S. president is now banning. Canadian retailers pivot from American products.
13: We will try and carry other brands and show them the reasons why this other brand might be a better alternative.
11: How you can dodge the U.S. tariff hit. 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
14: I need to put my best step forward today.
11: Why kids and parents are expressing anxiety and excitement as the new school year begins. One, two.

0: TV National News with Omar Sachedina. Reporting tonight, Anne-Marie Medawake.
1: Good evening. On day one of our retaliatory tariffs, Prime Minister Mark Carney warned Canadians this won't be easy. And tonight, we are getting a clearer picture of what that could look like. In a lengthy post to the White House website, the U.S. president declaring motorbikes, booze, and certain dairy from Canada will be banned come September 29th. Trump also ordered Canadian companies be cut off from American government contracts and added new products that will be facing a 50% surcharge September 15th. It is a sharp counterattack coming on the first day of our counter tariffs. CTV senior political correspondent Mike LeCouture starts us off with the Prime Minister's look to history in setting up our new future with the U.S.
2: Canada came to life in many ways in response to American aggression.
3: In his latest so-called forward guidance, the Prime Minister went back to Confederation, saying U.S. expansionism is what brought this country together. And Mark Carney called on Canadians to come together again as the trade war enters a new phase.
2: But our tariffs are necessary to protect our workers, protect our companies, and our communities.
3: Canada has imposed dollar-for-dollar tariffs on billions worth of U.S. imports, targeting Republican states. 50% duties are now in place on things like steel and aluminum, but also golf clubs and perfume, while things like cheese, carpets, and large appliances are being hit with 25% tariffs. It comes as President Donald Trump threatened to ban Bombardier planes in the U.S. if they aren't made in that country. But in fact, they are.
4: There is more American content in a Bombardier jet than there is in a Gulfstream jet.
3: The ramping up of the trade war prompted Quebec's premier to pause her election campaign and hold a special cabinet meeting.
5: Yeah, we are heading for hard times and Quebec will not back down in the face of Trump.
3: Others were even more blunt.
6: There is no getting around the fact that people will lose their jobs and businesses will close on both sides of the border.
3: Conservative leader Pierre Poilievre has called on the Prime Minister to be more transparent with how much this trade war will cost Canadians. Carney acknowledged the economic pain, but underlined the $7.5 billion in federal aid for affected businesses and workers, while also emphasizing his plan.
2: Development and diversification, not denial, waiting to go back to some good old days, and not continued dependence.
7: A spokesperson for Canada-U.S. Trade Minister Dominic LeBlanc tells CTV News, while Canadian and American officials have maintained ongoing discussions, formal trade negotiations are not taking place at this time. Anne-Marie?
1: Thank you, Mike. The president signing no fewer than five executive orders today, all of them taking aim at Canadian goods. CTV News Washington Bureau Chief Joy Malvin now with how this escalation could play out in key battleground states ahead of November elections.
8: At a ceremony commemorating the first responders of September 11th.
9: We will never forget those we lost.
8: The terror attacks united America, and Canada immediately backed its neighbor, fighting side by side in Afghanistan. The two nations now locked in a bitter trade war, where Donald Trump has mocked Canada and threatens now to ban Canadian goods and services from U.S. government contracts, posting on Truth Social, from now on, no reciprocity, no access. This after Canada punched back overnight, matching Donald Trump's tariffs on imported U.S. goods to Canada, dollar for dollar.
10: It reminds me of that and this little yippy dog.
11: There is no inflationary pass-through, and so the pain to the U.S., there is none.
8: Downplaying the cost to Americans, but with midterm elections less than 2 months away, Canada is a major trading partner, and tariffs a big issue in battleground states.
12: Canada and the United States are allies. We should have free trade. There is no reason for this disagreement. It's one of the most insane things I've ever heard of.
8: Vulnerable politicians already calculating the cost.
13: Our own state projects that we're going to lose up to 30,000 jobs. jobs between now and about 3 years from now. The tariffs are costing families about $2,200 more a year.
8: Calling it reckless, a failure of Trump's leadership, the former ambassador to Canada questions Trump's judgment in an election year.
14: Tariffs are unpopular in the United States and increasingly unpopular with the Republicans in Congress as well. And they're going to suffer some real defeats probably in November.
1: All of this is getting nasty. The president's directive to block Canada's access to U.S. contracts, raising the stakes in this escalating trade war. Anne-Marie?
15: Joy, thank you. And Donald Trump's threat to cut Canada off from U.S. government contract lists was aimed at the heart of these companies. So let's bring in CTV's chief financial correspondent, Amanda Lang. And Amanda, this is designed to hit where it hurts. So how would it play out and how big of an impact might be felt?
16: Anne-Marie, it's not yet clear how many Canadian businesses will be affected by this. There are almost 15,000 contractors on that GSA list of approved contractors for the American government. But it's another piece of complexity for businesses that are already grappling with two forms of tariffs, the U.S. tariffs and now retaliatory tariffs that are affecting some. This, of course, may not even be legal. World Trade Organization rules might disallow this blanket move against Canadian companies and Canadian origin products, but it still will have to play out. The real kind of pain here is the knowledge that the Trump White House is not going to de-escalate, that this trade war is likely to deepen before it gets better. This seems to put us further away from the negotiating table and a resolution to this current level of trade war. And that will be deeply disappointing to some, especially to businesses who are hoping that this had been short-lived. One question now will be how our government responds and whether we actually find some way to retaliate against this new threat level. Anne-Marie?
15: All right. Thanks, Amanda. And while the U.S. is getting primed to ban some Canadian alcohol, Saskatchewan's new tax on American booze kicked in today. Premier Scott Moe announcing in August his province would bring in a 50% tax on U.S. alcohol. Alberta and Saskatchewan are the only provinces where U.S. alcohol is still being sold. Considering what we've seen play out so far tonight, Canada's countermeasure moves in this escalating trade war are not without risk. Let's bring in CTV's chief political correspondent, Vashi Kapelis, now. And Vashi, could you consider Mark Carney's tactics a bit of a gamble?
17: Hi, Anne-Marie. Yeah, it certainly is a gamble, both from an economic perspective and from a political one. I think, you know, if you look at public opinion polling, Canadians are widely in agreement that it was a gamble that the Prime Minister had to make at this juncture, right? That A, there's large swaths of Canadians who are supportive of the move to walk away from the discussions when the deal wasn't up to par, according to the Prime Minister. But B, also to hit back with these counter tariffs. The issue is going to come, politically at least, perhaps down the road. The vulnerability in that support exists if you look a little deeper at some of that polling, in which if Canadians are asked, are you willing to bear the consequences economically, in particular, of an escalating trade war, they're a little bit more tech bit in their response. And certainly if you look at job numbers from just August, where there were pretty consequential job losses, if that were to continue and you were to have a labor market crisis of some sort, or, you know, pronounced job losses for any sustained period of time, or anything of that kind of economic nature, economic contraction, for example, more widely in the economy, you then put politically at risk that support. And that is a gamble that the Prime Minister had to make. He's got a lot of political capital at the moment to expend on that kind of a gamble, but it won't last forever. And certainly economic conditions will be a predictor of how long it does last, Anne-Marie.
15: Great context. Thanks, Vashi. From the political cost to the cost to your wallet, appliance retailers say there is no way around it. Many American-made fridges and stoves are just going to get more expensive. But there are alternatives suppliers are turning to. And as CTV's BC Bureau Chief Andrew Johnson shows us, many are made in exactly the same place.
18: These two are made in Mexico. Samsung, mostly made in Korea. This is a US-made product.
19: Lazar Ilich's encyclopedic knowledge of what's made where is being put to the test because in the appliance business, he can't afford to charge more.
18: We are competing with the big stores already as it is, and one of the things that we cannot do is raise our prices.
19: So he has ordered triple the usual amount of Made in America product before it costs him 25 to 30% more. And he's preparing for when that runs out, when he needs to have a comparable fridge or stove to suggest to customers that's made somewhere else.
18: And we will try and carry other brands and show them the reasons why this other brand might be a better alternative in comparison to the price point.
19: Luckily, when it comes to appliances, there are options. In fact, Elish says the appliances being sold by many of the world's biggest names are all made by the same manufacturer, Midea, in China.
18: They're the manufacturer for some General Electric product, some Frigidaire product, some Samsung products, some LG product. You'd be surprised.
20: So if I show you on the inside.
19: Ideally, Elish can push buyers toward the appliances that won't be affected by tariffs unless they're willing to pay more to buy American. He says it's just the latest curveball requiring constant recalculation to run a small business ever since 2020.
18: We're lucky enough to have been around for long enough that we've went through COVID, we've survived the supply chain issues. This is almost like its version of that again. It's definitely stressful.
19: Elish figures he's got enough U.S. inventory to last about 3 months. After that, it's going to get more tricky to try to pivot to different products and keep these prices right where they are. Andrew Johnson, CTV News, Vancouver.
15: Coming up.
21: We shouldn't have to be protesting for a convicted man to be put in prison.
15: Why this man convicted of femicide in Mexico is walking free in Canada.
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15: A Canadian man is home in British Columbia and walking free despite being convicted of killing his girlfriend in Mexico. Ryan Friesen was found guilty of femicide early this year. CTV's W5's Avery Haynes now on the legal strategy the convicted felon is using to maintain his freedom.
31: We just got situated in our room.
32: Just hours after making this video, 23-year-old Kira Agnew was beaten to death in the laundry room of this Playa del Carmen resort. Her boyfriend, Ryan Friesen, was found with swollen fists covered in blood, passed out beside her brutalized body. At his trial in 2024, Friesen was found not guilty, and his return to Canada triggered a wave of protests.
33: Justice for Kira!
32: In an exceedingly rare legal twist, a judge in Mexico released this ruling early in 2026, announcing the acquittal was being revoked and declaring Ryan Friesen guilty of femicide, noting no evidence of other suspects at the murder scene. The injuries on his hands and knees were a result of the attack on Kiera, and the history of past abuse, as outlined in Kiera's diary, where she previously had described Friesen passing out and falling asleep after a beating.
21: We were so excited when we got that verdict. We were screaming in our homes.
32: Kiera's aunt Tanya has been fighting for justice for Kiera for years and hired Silvana Sanchez in Mexico to represent Kiera's interests in court.
0: Strong evidence that there was a precedent of violence.
32: Despite being a convicted killer in Mexico, Friesen is a free man in Canada because he is now appealing that guilty verdict.
21: He is free as a bird, but the Canadian citizens are speaking up. We have a petition online that they want Ryan Friesen locked up.
32: The appeal court in Mexico could release a decision any day.
21: We shouldn't have to be protesting for a convicted man to be put in prison.
2: Hey, Ryan.
3: Please leave me alone.
32: Ryan Friesen has refused repeated requests for an interview but maintains his innocence. Avery Haynes, CTV News, Toronto.
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38: Dr. Larson was in a car accident. She has no recollection of the last 8 years.
39: I used to run this department, and now I'm an intern. I don't know who I am now.
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1: Canada's famed snowbirds making one of their final performances today before being grounded with a poignant appearance in the Toronto area. The aerial acrobatic squad flying over the Captain Michael Vandenbos Public School in Whitby, Ontario this afternoon. Now, the school is named after a former snowboard pilot who died in 1998 during a training exercise. The team's final flight will be over the Grey Cup in Calgary in November, and after that, they'll be grounded until at least 2030 as the government updates the fleet. A mass carbon monoxide exposure at an Alberta hockey arena is now the subject of a new medical report. Dozens of young players were sent to hospital and experts warn it was not an isolated incident. Kathy Lee now with the calls for mandatory protection in Canadian arenas.
42: Hockey
0: Nikki brought these three parents together, but not in a way any of them could have imagined. Their children were among dozens of 10 and 11-year-old hockey players exposed to carbon monoxide during a tournament nearly 2 years ago. Jessica Marshall knew something was wrong when her son suddenly became violently ill.
6: He is puking and screaming, trying to get his hockey gear off of him.
0: Now their experience is the subject of a new report in the Canadian Medical Association Journal, co-authored by the trio. It details how 23 children and two adults required treatment and monitoring that night. It happened at this arena in Rockyford, Alberta. Dan Moyer, whose son was also sick, initially thought a virus was going around.
7: A second player came in, same thing, not feeling good, and then a third player came in. I was like, all right, something's going on.
0: But when the players left this arena, some of their symptoms started to get better. But on the drive home, Moyer, an off-duty firefighter, felt something was off. So he called the local fire department to check the arena, where crews confirmed elevated levels of carbon monoxide. By then, many of the families had already gone home. Moyer also reached out to Lori Lee, who is a pediatric nurse practitioner. Together, they helped alert other families.
8: My priority was making sure that they all were seen by a medical professional and got whatever treatment needed.
0: The source was traced to a blocked heater exhaust in the hockey team's dressing room, and the arena did not have carbon monoxide detectors. Rockyford Village tells CTV News permanent CO monitors were installed in the off-season, along with other safety upgrades. This Ontario Public Health Inspector says the incident wasn't isolated.
9: I found 12 poisoning events at ice arenas across Canada in the last 10 years.
0: Health Canada recommends carbon monoxide alarms in arenas, but its guidance is voluntary. Now, calls to make them mandatory. For Marshall's family, they're not waiting for new rules. Her son now carries a carbon monoxide monitor every time he goes to a rink.
6: It sits on my son's hockey bag.
0: The small device offering peace of mind after a day none of them will ever forget. Kathy Lee, CTV News.
1: A Quebec family was deported to India despite having lived in Canada for nearly a decade. And they're not the only family forced to leave that province in the last year. CTV's Sweta Rassi digs into what's going on.
12: The Kumars came to Canada in 2018 and claimed asylum. Harish says he left India after believing his life was in danger. He and his wife settled in Quebec. Their two boys, who were just 4 and 6 years old at the time, started school here. But on August 4th, everything changed. The family received notice that their asylum claim had been denied. That meant they had 30 days to leave the country. The news came as a shock.
13: I grew up here. I have friends here, my study and everything. In India, I have nothing.
12: His younger brother feels the same way.
14: I don't really know about India much. And my education, all everything, I have to all restart because I don't know nothing about it.
12: The Kumars aren't alone. Data from the Canada Border Services Agency shows in the first 6 months of this year, just over half of all removals nationwide happened right here in Quebec. Mustafa Hanawi is with the Immigrant Worker Center.
15: We're seeing really a heightened number of deportations, particularly targeting nationals from India.
12: His organization has been helping the family. Hanawi questions why the Kumars have to return to India. Harish was a truck driver, considered an essential worker during the pandemic. His two teenage boys spent most of their lives in Quebec. Harish says last week, the agency even detained his wife.
15: I don't think it sends a very strong signal about our values being very different than our neighbors down south in this current climate.
12: The family has applied to stay in Canada on humanitarian grounds. They say that application was refused as well. They have since asked for judicial review. By now, the Kumars are in India. After 8 years in Canada, they're hoping they will get the chance to come back to Quebec, the place they call home. Sweta Rassi, CTV News.
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1: Hi, Dr. West.
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1: Actually, Dr. West, your work saved my daughter's life 8 years ago.
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0: After weeks of summer sun and fun, it was back to school for millions of Canadian kids today. CTV's John Vannevalli Rao joined one family from wake up to walking into class. Here's how that went.
1: At sunrise at the Berkovici home, it's T-minus 2 hours to the start of school. And this bathroom, a busy spot with a push on to get four kids ready.
2: Usually it's very chaotic in the morning here.
1: After a summer of sleeping in, most of them are not exactly thrilled with the return to getting up early, including 9-year-old Adam heading into grade 5.
3: Don't want to wake up.
1: Touching up her makeup for her first ever day in high school, 14-year-old Emma, who said she's feeling good about it, but also scared.
4: I know people, but I also don't, and a lot of my friends are not in my class, so it's like I need to like put like my best step forward today.
1: Younger sister Leanne also said she's nervous going into grade 7 and says she'll miss lying in bed all day talking to friends.
5: I just feel like there's going to be a lot of homework and a lot of stuff this week that I have to do, and that's like surely stress.
1: The youngest, Lorraine, going into grade 1 and happy to show us her new backpack. While mom and dad serve up breakfast and finish off making 4 lunches. In a word,
6: surviving.
1: The family then heading out for the first day of school photo.
7: 1, 2, 3, cheese.
1: Mom amazed, another year's gone by.
7: It's crazy. One of them is even taller than me.
1: She's taken this same picture in each of the last 5 years, showing how quickly they've all grown. Mom can't believe she's even got a teenager now.
8: We lost our freedom.
9: You lost your freedom.
1: Lorraine parroting her brother as they pile into a van for the school drop-off.
8: Yes, going back to prison.
1: Back to prison, he likes to call it. And finally, arriving at school, usually a bit of an emotional moment for a parent. But mom happy to return to an empty van after 2 months of a full house.
7: That's my cue right now to relax a bit.
1: Just over 6 hours of peace before it's back for the pickup. John Vannevalli Rao, CTV News, Toronto.
0: Well, we hope everyone had a safe and happy back to school today. For all of us at CTV National News, thank you for watching. Good night, and I'll see you tomorrow.

0: miniature dachshund weighs 8 pounds. My German Shepherd weighed 110. The U.S. economy is about 13 times larger.
1: The Trump administration steps up its attacks, announcing a swath of new tariffs, as well as bans on certain Canadian goods in response to Ottawa's counter-tariffs.
2: My head is ready to explode, frankly. It is so confusing.
1: Plus, the effects of a tit-for-tat trade war with the United States is reverberating on companies and consumers on either side of the border.
3: People are running low on water, food. The community's been great. Everybody's been climbing down, getting stuff from the creek, passing it over so people can get like food and water and essentials and stuff like that.
1: And crews continue their cleanup efforts after devastating rain hits parts of Cape Breton over the weekend. There. Thanks for joining us. You're watching CTV News Channel. I'm Kieran Dillon. The trade war between Canada and the United States continues to escalate. The White House says it will ban the import of certain Canadian alcoholic beverages, motor vehicles, and dairy products starting on September 29th. The White House has also announced new 50% tariffs will hit a new batch of Canadian products. They include mattresses, motorboats, and golf carts. And those tariffs are set to go into effect on September 15th. Now, earlier on Tuesday, the U.S. President also ordered Canadian companies be cut off from American government contracts. Donald Trump claims American small businesses and companies have been banned from selling into Canada's market for government procurement. Now, the moves are sharp counterattacks to Canadian retaliatory tariffs on U.S. goods that took effect on Tuesday. The tariffs were implemented after trade negotiations between our two countries broke down in August. So with me now is political analyst at Gannon University, Jeffrey Bloodworth. He's going to help us break down some of these big updates. Jeffrey, what do you make of this escalation?
4: Well, look, this is Donald Trump controlling the headlines. I mean, the government services administration contract, that's very hazy and murky. How much of a hit to the Canadian economy is this? How many goods does the GSA, the federal government, buy from Canada? That's unknown. But this is what Donald Trump wants. He's controlling the headlines. We're not talking about Iran. We're talking about a trade war. And Trump sees this as, as helping his political numbers, because it has in the past.
1: So let's get specific here then. The new update this hour is that we heard in the last maybe 45 minutes is that the White House is going to be banning the import of certain products. Your reaction to that, what do you know about what is going to be banned entirely? And also where are we going to see what products tariffs rising?
4: Well, I mean, that's a good question. I mean, what is it specifically? Quote unquote, certain products. I mean, the GSA ban, that seemed like low hanging fruit, which is indicative of an administration that's shooting from the hip, that doesn't have a real specific strategy other than to saber rattle, you know, certain products. I mean, what exactly are these certain products? Again, this is, you know, Donald Trump's kind of negotiating style is to always be on offense, to always be aggressive. Look, there are details to be sure that will be worked out, but a lot of this is kind of Sturm und Drang. I mean, it's just a lot of smoke. I mean, there is fire, there are tariffs, there is a trade war, but this is what Donald Trump does in his political career. It's drinking out of a fire hose. And so I think it's helpful at this point to step back and to not try to find specificity where there isn't, where there aren't specifics. I mean, what Donald Trump is doing is he's on offense, and he will remain on offense until somebody in his circle convinces him that this isn't good for America's economy or for Republicans domestically in the upcoming election.
1: Okay, Jeff, I want to get your insights on that, the political side. Of course, you are a political analyst. But first, one more question about this. We're going now from tariffs to outright bans. That's pretty harsh retaliation, is it not?
4: Well, most certainly. And look, what is the constitutional ability of the president to ban particular products? I mean, the Supreme Court's already stepped in and curtailed his ability to unilaterally set certain tariff policies. But quote unquote bans, I mean, this is about controlling the political narrative, absolutely aimed at angering the Canadian electorate. I think Trump thinks he might scare Canadian voters into making this politically difficult on Prime Minister Carney. But I mean, as you say, like using the word ban, this is loaded language, and I mean, it's intended to ratchet up tensions. And you know, look, this is what Trump is great at, is controlling headlines. And what I've learned in the Trump era is to take a step back and to understand this is serious, but also understand that, you know, just because Donald

0: all economic thought. But it's also about the midterm elections. And look, Republicans are in a pickle. And Donald Trump is trying to pull a rabbit out of his hat, which he's done in the past. And he believes that trade is going to redound to the benefit of Republicans. Now, Republicans running for office in, say, Michigan and Maine are disagreeing with him. But this is both things. Trump believes that trade, you know, redounds against the benefit of the United States. And he also thinks this is going to help his short-term political interest. And so this is one of these cases where Trump actually does believe what he's saying. And so this trade war, and it could be over tomorrow, but I suspect that this is going to be something we're living with through the election.
1: All right. So let's talk about that. You're talking about the midterms and battleground states. We have some reporting saying that a lot of the political leaders in the United States are frustrated by this and how it could impact them.
0: Most certainly. Republican farmers in Michigan depend on the Canadian market. And not just in Michigan, the entire upper Midwest. Farmers are exporters. Farmers are pro-trade. Farmers have used to be, they would sometimes vote Republican, sometimes vote Democrat. They've become a hardcore kind of Trump constituency in the last 10 years. And look, there's a Senate race, a gubernatorial race in Iowa. There's a Senate race in Michigan. The trade is becoming a significant issue in Maine. So you have the Senate up for stake, and trade and Trump's trade war are going to hurt the Republicans. And so it's interesting. I mean, are the Republicans going to be able to get to Trump and convince him this is bad for holding the Senate? Or is Trump going to hold on because he believes in trade? I mean, this is something that is in his political DNA. So look, this is going to hurt the Republicans, especially in the upper Midwest. And, control of the Senate is going to come down to Michigan and Maine.
1: All right. Well, there's a lot to be figured out. But of course, we're dealing with that breaking news now coming from the White House tonight. Jeff, thanks so much for making time tonight for us.
0: Okay, thank you.
1: That is political analyst at Gannon University, Jeffrey Bloodworth. Staying on trade now, Canadian businesses, both large and small, are bracing for impact now that our counter tariffs are in effect on U.S. goods. Major U.S. appliances are one of the areas that are being hit. CTV's Andrew Johnson looks at that part of the story.
2: These two are made in Mexico. Samsung, mostly made in Korea. This is a U.S.-made product.
3: Lazar Ilitch's encyclopedic knowledge of what's made where is being put to the test because in the appliance business, he can't afford to charge more.
2: We are competing with the big stores already as it is, and one of the things that we cannot do is raise our prices.
3: So he has ordered triple the usual amount of Made in America product before it costs him 25 to 30% more. And he's preparing for when that runs out, when he needs to have a comparable fridge or stove to suggest to customers that's made somewhere else.
2: And we will try and carry other brands and show them the reasons why this other brand might be a better alternative in comparison to the price point.
3: Luckily, when it comes to appliances, there are options. In fact, Ilitch says the appliances being sold by many of the world's biggest names are all made by the same manufacturer, Midea, in China.
2: They're the manufacturer for some General Electric product, some Frigidaire product, some Samsung product, some LG product. You'd be surprised.
4: So if I show you on the inside.
3: Ideally, Ilitch can push buyers toward the appliances that won't be affected by tariffs unless they're willing to pay more to buy American. He says it's just the latest curveball requiring constant recalculation to run a small business ever since 2020.
2: We're lucky enough to have been around for long enough that we've went through COVID. We've survived the supply chain issues. This is almost like its version of that. Again, it's definitely stressful.
3: Ilitch figures he's got enough U.S. inventory to last about 3 months. After that, it's going to get more tricky to try to pivot to different products and keep these prices right where they are. Andrew Johnson, CTV News, Vancouver.
1: Saskatchewan's new tax on American alcohol kicked in on Tuesday. Last month, Premier Scott Moe announced that his province would bring in a 50% tax on U.S. booze, the same day as Canada's retaliatory tariffs kicked in. Saskatchewan and Alberta are the only provinces where U.S. alcohol is still on the shelf.
5: A miniature dachshund weighs 8 pounds.
4: Mike Dermott Shepherd, wait.

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1: Coming up, Donald Trump and his administration continue their attacks on Canada as a trade war with Washington escalates. We'll have more on the latest details in this story when we return. Stay with us.
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3: I'm Siaya, and I'm leveling up my life.
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1: Welcome back. Thanks for watching CTV News Channel. I'm Kieran Dillon. We have some breaking news to share with you right now. The White House has announced the Trump administration will ban the import of certain Canadian alcoholic beverages, motor vehicles, and dairy products starting on September 29th. The White House has also announced tonight that it will add new 50% tariffs on a new batch of Canadian products. The move comes after Canadian retaliatory tariffs kicked in today on some U.S. goods. So with more on this, I want to bring in former special advisor on Canada-U.S. relations under Prime Minister Justin Trudeau, Diamond Eisinger, good to see you.
14: Thanks for having me.
1: All right, so maybe not in the best circumstances. We knew that probably the United States today would not be silent following the counter tariffs that took effect today. What do you make of this pretty big announcement? Is this the sort of retaliation that you were expecting?
14: Well, I think last night people were waiting by their phones or their devices and monitoring social media to see if there were any late night pronouncements from the U.S. president in response to Canada's actions taken effect at just after midnight Eastern time last night. So it's not completely surprising that we're seeing, you know, further retaliation or lashing out to Canada standing up for itself. We knew in recent weeks and months that the U.S. had said very clearly that should there be any kind of retaliatory action from Canada, which again is a measure to stand up for Canada in the face of the original actions taken by the U.S. administration, that they would not receive that positively. And so we're now seeing a slew of executive orders. I think the total number tonight is 5, through which the U.S. administration is setting out new tariffs on a range of items, some bans on items like alcohol imports, and also curiously, though, continuing to carve out certain products, including, I noted earlier in my review of the info, toilet paper, which they've been uniquely vulnerable on with rising costs of living right now in the United States as a, you know, almost comical item that folks are noting is becoming more and more expensive because of the president's choices opposite Canada.
1: Okay, Diamond, so let's break it all down, the news today, or in the last hour, the newest headlines. The banning of the import of certain Canadian alcoholic beverages, motor vehicles, and dairy products. Tell me what you make of that. We're going now from actual tariffs to outright bans.
14: Yeah, the outright ban, again, is not a total shock. I think there was commentary in recent weeks, perhaps by Jameson Greer or other senior U.S. officials that mused about the possibility of bans on certain of these products. They see these as a logical, in their view, response to Canadian actions to date. So they see, for example, the fact that provinces have restricted the sale of U.S. alcohol on certain provinces' store shelves as equaling on their side an outright ban on the importation of Canadian alcohol into the United States. And so they're trying to sort of match up their responses accordingly to these different actions. What we'll be curious to see, especially on the alcohol issue, is whether the provinces that have been holdouts on that issue to date, for example, Alberta, that has chosen not to restrict the sale of alcohol within their province from the United States, if they now feel the need to do so and if Premier Smith acts accordingly, now that the U.S. has taken this action against many of their own domestic producers in the province of Alberta.
1: Okay, so let's talk now also about the White House saying that it's going to be adding a new 50% tariff on a new batch of goods. We're seeing that the range of those products goes from mattresses to motorboats, golf carts, all those things, and that's going to begin on September 15th. Your thoughts?
14: Yeah, there are emerging details right now, and I and everyone will need some time to parse through these annexes that they put out that indicate the specific tariff codes of what exact items, because precision here is actually very important. What might seem at face value like a pretty innocuous detail is actually very important. The category that certain products fall into or don't fall into might determine, for example, their value in terms of the impact to the Canadian economy, but also the value and the importance within the U.S. economy. They've continued to refrain from, for example, restricting resource imports into their country because they know that they're so incredibly reliant on Canadian oil and gas and potash and other inputs. And so they have very carefully devised this latest set of actions and executive orders, again, in response to what they see as an unreasonable move by Canada in standing up for itself, which we've known about for weeks, that the Prime Minister signaled after the collapse of talks was coming last night, so should not have come as a surprise to the U.S., but also, frankly, doesn't come as a tremendous surprise that they're now reacting the way that they are.
1: Okay, so not an entirely big surprise that the U.S. retaliated today. So what is our play? What do we do next?
14: Well, I think the government of Canada will need to do some quick analysis tonight and into tomorrow and beyond to determine the effects on Canadian industry, what are going to be the hard hit sectors, but specific businesses as well. They have already announced in recent weeks, as you've covered on your network, different support and transition and bridge funding to help businesses as well as individual workers through this challenging period. And so are additional supports required, for example, in some of those areas? We will need to see, as very smart people, do that economic analysis. But beyond that, there's going to be, you know, broader calculus to figure out, does Canada need to respond further to this response? And then, unfortunately, we're going to get into this back and forth and back and forth with the U.S. administration until and unless the U.S. might walk back some of these decisions that they've made.
1: So, Diamond, ultimately, I don't want to say losers, but the people that are impacted by this are the Canadians and the Americans. For people watching Coast to Coast tonight, what is your message to Canadian business owners, to consumers? What's your message, honestly?
14: Well, tariffs are a tax, and unfortunately, all of us are the losers in a trade war. We do not wish to have the United States or individual Americans, many of whom are loved by and known by Canadians. We don't want them to be experiencing high costs. We don't want them to be undergoing economic challenge. We do best as a continent, and certainly Canada and the U.S. specifically, in having a shared economic partnership and relationship. The integrated nature of so many of our businesses and supply chains and the jobs that rely on those. So ideally, we get to a point where we can de-escalate this. Unfortunately, though, the president's rhetoric, as we've seen in recent weeks, months, and beyond, has included memes, threats, other actions that have not been conducive to that respectful partnership and that predictability that's needed in this economic relationship. So we're going to need to continue to weather this storm. I think Canadians broadly support the idea of Canada continuing to stand up for itself as a necessity, both on these exact economic issues, but on the broader question of our sovereignty. So we're going to need to keep pressing ahead on this strategy, but meanwhile, listening for updates from the federal government in the coming days in terms of, again, how they're going to adjust or adapt the existing strategy to meet these latest actions.
1: All right, Diamond, thank you. That is our time for now. We appreciate you jumping in on this breaking news.
14: Thank you.
1: Time for a short break. We'll be right back.
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1: Work is underway to repair extensive damage in Cape Breton, Nova Scotia. One person is dead, and three counties remain under a state of emergency after historic rain and flooding hit over the long weekend. CTV's Ryan McDonald has the latest.
28: It was a storm that ripped roads in Richmond County apart. Running underneath the damage here is what is normally a quiet brook.
29: I had to grab the door of my SUV or I would have been swept away.
28: Kevin Florak lives next to the brook that turned into a raging river Friday night and Saturday when more than 200 millimeters of rain fell in the area. With two major road washouts near his home on the West Bay Road, he has basically been stranded.
29: There's road breaches on both sides. The road's impassable even from breach to breach. People are running low on water, food. The community has been great. Everybody's been climbing down, getting stuff from the creek, passing it over so people can get like food and water and essentials and stuff like that.
28: Today, work was being done on some of the biggest repairs. The Department of Public Works, along with local contractors and volunteers, were on the ground dealing with some of the 25 roads that remain closed and two bridges that have to be replaced.
30: We get storms, but never expected the damage and for the individuals to be stranded.
28: This road repair here in River Bourgeois is just one of many taking place today across Richmond County. In fact, it's not even the only one in this road. There's another one just a couple of 100 meters that way. To state the obvious, all of these repairs are going to take some time.
0: As of 7 o'clock last night when we met, there were about 500 roads and bridges that still had to be inspected.
28: Richmond County Warden Lois Landry says in some places the pavement might look okay, but still not be stable underneath. That's one of the big reasons schools were closed here today.
0: The buses won't travel until we're sure that they're safe.
28: Landry said people's thoughts are also with the family of a 46-year-old woman whose body was found in an area near a flooded bridge in Cleveland on Saturday, and with the first responders who were at the scene.
0: And they are also our friends and family, and so we cannot say enough about how grateful we are for those folks. And we hope that they, you know, find some peace as well after what I'm sure they endured.
28: As for whether any federal help might be needed to fix all of this damage, Landry said she figures that Ottawa would typically get involved in a natural disaster of this scope. Ryan McDonald, CTV News in Richmond County.
1: All right, as we head to break, our coverage of the trade war will continue. The White House has announced the Trump administration is going to ban the import of certain Canadian alcoholic beverages, motor vehicles, and dairy products starting on September 29th. The White House has also announced it's going to add new 50% tariffs on a whole new batch of Canadian products. We'll have those details coming up after the break. You're watching CTV News Channel. Thanks for being with us. Your top stories are next.

0: With the Jeep All Out Clear Out event, you can experience a legacy of adventure that was made to get you out there. 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
11: From the National Newsroom of the Canadian Press, I'm Karen Rebo. Reaction to the Trump administration upping the ante on its trade war with Canada has been swift. U.S. President Donald Trump signed new executive orders Tuesday, ramping up retaliation after Canada imposed its latest set of counter duties on the U.S. Canada-U.S. Trade Minister Dominic LeBlanc says the federal government is assessing the new developments. Canadian Press reporter Kelly Malone breaks down where trade negotiations stand right now.
12: There's been a lot more calls of getting back to the negotiation table. Treasury Secretary Scott Bessent was speaking today to Breitbart News. He sounded somewhat optimistic that there could be a way back to the negotiating table. He also downplayed the impacts on the U.S. economy by Canada's retaliatory tariffs.
11: Trump's five executive orders to take effect later this month include completely barring imports of certain Canadian goods, including motorcycles, some dairy products, and alcoholic beverages. Trump also posted on social media that he's directing the federal agency that oversees government procurement to remove all Canadian origin products from its awards schedules. The Canadian Chamber of Commerce CEO Candace Lang says the U.S. is punishing Canada by punishing itself. And in a statement Tuesday night, U.S. Trade Rep Jamieson Greer said Trump's decision to hit back again was a natural consequence of Canada's discriminatory treatment of American exports. Quebec Premier Christine Fréchette says a new buy local strategy will add $1.5 billion to the provincial economy in the next 4 months. Fréchette met virtually with her cabinet, and ministers adopted an order in council requiring that the government take steps to favor local businesses when awarding contracts. She says Quebec is facing a bully amid Canada's trade war with the U.S. and that the only choice now is to either bow down or keep our heads high and stand tall. According to a new report, online harms now constitute the top threat facing children in Canada. That's ahead of bullying, poverty, and child abuse.
13: Children First Canada says online risks now affect kids from early childhood through adolescence, with some exposed to AI toys and algorithm-driven content before they can even read. The report points to cyberbullying, child luring, sexual extortion, AI-facilitated abuse, and mental health impacts. It says police-reported online child sexual abuse has increased by more than 300% over the past decade. The group also warns children are being targeted through gaming platforms, social media, and messaging apps. Children First Canada is urging Ottawa to strengthen its proposed digital safety law and expand protections beyond social media and AI chatbots. David Augustine, The Canadian Press.
11: This is The Canadian Press. In sports, the Toronto Blue Jays held their own last night in the race for a Major League Baseball playoff spot. Josh Smith and Kazuma Okamoto hit back-to-back homers, and the Blue Jays beat the Athletics 4-2 in Sacramento. It was Okamoto's 30th dinger of his rookie MLB season. The win keeps the Jays one game back of Cleveland for the third AL wildcard spot, as Cleveland also scored a win over Baltimore. The Texas Rangers beat Seattle 10-5 to stay a half game behind the Blue Jays. Aaron Judge struck out twice and flied out as he returned to the Yankees lineup after a 99-day absence to nurse a broken rib. New York won the game over Colorado. The NFL's regular season kicks off tonight in Seattle, where football's reigning Super Bowl champion Seahawks will host the New England Patriots. The Seahawks beat the Patriots to win Super Bowl 60. The San Francisco 49ers will play the LA Rams tomorrow in Melbourne, Australia. From the Canadian Press, I'm Karen Rebo.
14: OpenAI admits that some of its AI agents escaped from a testing environment and hijacked an obscure German wiki forum. Tammy Trujillo has details.
15: Reuters was first to report that the AI agents turned the wiki forum into a message board for other AI agents. OpenAI knew about the attack weeks ago. Now they're calling for a consistent standard for reporting similar incidents.
14: A documentary about convicted criminal and Theranos founder Elizabeth Holmes is all the buzz in the worlds of tech, finance, and film. You Can See Everything was screened on Sunday night at the Telluride Film Festival after it was made in secret over 3 years ago. Filmmaker Nathan Fielder lived with Holmes and her husband for a month before she went to prison. The movie also features an A-list celebrity who the Sunday night audience agreed to keep secret until the movie is released in 5 weeks. Atmos reportedly getting into the robo-taxi business. They're partnering with Uber, and Apple preparing to roll out new devices. Today's event, called Surprise and Shine, is expected to include the debut of the foldable iPhone. Tech Report, I'm Mark Mayfield.
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10: From the National Newsroom of the Canadian Press, I'm Karen Rebo. Reaction to the Trump administration upping the ante on its trade war with Canada has been swift. U.S. President Donald Trump signed new executive orders Tuesday, ramping up retaliation after Canada imposed its latest set of counter duties on the U.S. Canada-U.S. Trade Minister Dominic LeBlanc says the federal government is assessing the new developments. Canadian Press reporter Kelly Malone breaks down where trade negotiations stand right now.
11: There's been a lot more calls of getting back to the negotiation table. Treasury Secretary Scott Bessent was speaking today to Breitbart News. He sounded somewhat optimistic that there could be a way back to the negotiating table. He also downplayed the impacts on the U.S. economy by Canada's retaliatory tariffs.
10: Trump's five executive orders to take effect later this month include completely barring imports of certain Canadian goods, including motorcycles, some dairy products, and alcoholic beverages. Trump also posted on social media that he's directing the federal agency that oversees government procurement to remove all Canadian origin products from its awards schedules. The Canadian Chamber of Commerce CEO Candace Lang says the U.S. is punishing Canada by punishing itself. And in a statement Tuesday night, U.S. Trade Rep Jamieson Greer said Trump's decision to hit back again was a natural consequence of Canada's discriminatory treatment of American exports. Quebec Premier Christine Fréchette says a new buy local strategy will add $1.5 billion to the provincial economy in the next 4 months. Fréchette met virtually with her cabinet, and ministers adopted an order in council requiring that the government take steps to favor local businesses when awarding contracts. She says Quebec is facing a bully amid Canada's trade war with the U.S. and that the only choice now is to either bow down or keep our heads high and stand tall. According to a new report, online harms now constitute the top threat facing children in Canada. That's ahead of bullying, poverty, and child abuse.
12: Children First Canada says online risks now affect kids from early childhood through adolescence, with some exposed to AI toys and algorithm-driven content before they can even read. The report points to cyberbullying, child luring, sexual extortion, AI-facilitated abuse, and mental health impacts. It says police reported online child sexual abuse has increased by more than 300% over the past decade. The group also warns children are being targeted through gaming platforms, social media, and messaging apps. Children First Canada is urging Ottawa to strengthen its proposed digital safety law and expand protections beyond social media and AI chatbots. David Augustine, The Canadian Press.
10: This is The Canadian Press. In sports, the Toronto Blue Jays held their own last night in the race for a Major League Baseball playoff spot. Josh Smith and Kazuma Okamoto hit back-to-back homers, and the Blue Jays beat the Athletics 4-2 in Sacramento. It was Okamoto's 30th dinger of his rookie MLB season. The win keeps the Jays one game back of Cleveland for the third AL wildcard spot, as Cleveland also scored a win over Baltimore. The Texas Rangers beat Seattle 10-5 to stay a half game behind the Blue Jays. Aaron Judge struck out twice and flied out as he returned to the Yankees lineup after a 99-day absence to nurse a broken rib. New York won the game over Colorado. The NFL's regular season kicks off tonight in Seattle, where football's reigning Super Bowl champion Seahawks will host the New England Patriots. The Seahawks beat the Patriots to win Super Bowl 60. The San Francisco 49ers will play the LA Rams tomorrow in Melbourne, Australia. From the Canadian Press, I'm Karen Rebo.
4: He's choosing Texas, I can tell.
13: This week's top 10 songs in the Billboard Hot 100, Choosin' Texas by Ella Langley is number one, marking its 21st time at the top since its release. Stella Lefty's Boston staying at number two. I Knew It, I Knew You by Taylor Swift remaining at number three. Ariana Grande, Morgan Wallen, Olivia Dean. Bruno Mars also part of that top 10. Prince Harry and Meghan Markle reportedly surprised by a letter from King Charles confirming they remain non-working royals after returning to Britain.
14: On Monday, Buckingham Palace released the letter that reiterates Harry and Meghan are still considered non-working royals since they stepped down from royal duties in January 2020. According to a palace source, the letter was put into the public domain because it likely would have leaked anyway, and the palace wanted to avoid claims of secrecy around what it contained. A spokesman for Harry and Meghan said a government committee was meeting this week to decide whether to provide security for the Duke and Duchess now that they've moved back to the UK from California. I'm Michael Kastner.
15: Working nine to five.
13: Broadway marquees dimming for 1 minute to honor Dolly Parton, Tim Curry, Clive Davis, and more than a dozen other artists and industry professionals. It's all part of the Broadway In Memoriam initiative. Parton, who died last month at the age of 80, may be the most recognizable name on the list. Her connection to Broadway includes the musical 9 to 5 and Dolly, an upcoming show based on her life and music scheduled to open later this season on what would have been her 81st birthday. That's entertainment. I'm Jennifer Bolsoni.
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19: From the National Newsroom of the Canadian Press, I'm Karen Ribeau. Reaction to the Trump administration upping the ante on its trade war with Canada has been swift. U.S. President Donald Trump signed new executive orders Tuesday, ramping up retaliation after Canada imposed its latest set of counter duties on the U.S. Canada-U.S. Trade Minister Dominic LeBlanc says the federal government is assessing the new developments. Canadian Press reporter Kelly Malone breaks down where trade negotiations stand right now.
20: There's been a lot more calls of getting back to the negotiation table. Treasury Secretary Scott Bessent was speaking today to Breitbart News. He sounded somewhat optimistic that there could be a way back to the negotiating table. He also downplayed the impacts on the U.S. economy by Canada's retaliatory tariffs.
19: Trump's 5 executive orders to take effect later this month include completely barring imports of certain Canadian goods, including motorcycles, some dairy products, and alcoholic beverages. Trump also posted on social media that he's directing the federal agency that oversees government procurement to remove all Canadian origin products from its awards schedules. The Canadian Chamber of Commerce CEO Candace Lang says the U.S. is punishing Canada by punishing itself. And in a statement Tuesday night, U.S. Trade Rep Jamison Greer said Trump's decision to hit back again was a natural consequence of Canada's

0: discriminatory treatment of American exports. Quebec Premier Christine Fréchette says a new buy local strategy will add $1.5 billion to the provincial economy in the next 4 months. Fréchette met virtually with her cabinet, and ministers adopted an order in council requiring that the government take steps to favor local businesses when awarding contracts. She says Quebec is facing a bully amid Canada's trade war with the U.S., and that the only choice now is to either bow down or keep our heads high and stand tall. According to a new report, online harms now constitute the top threat facing children in Canada. That's ahead of bullying, poverty, and child abuse.
1: Children First Canada says online risks now affect kids from early childhood through adolescence, with some exposed to AI toys and algorithm-driven content before they can even read. The report points to cyberbullying, child luring, sexual extortion, AI-facilitated abuse, and mental health impacts. It says police-reported online child sexual abuse has increased by more than 300% over the past decade. The group also warns children are being targeted through gaming platforms, social media, and messaging apps. Children First Canada is urging Ottawa to strengthen its proposed digital safety law and expand protections beyond social media and AI chatbots. David Augustine, The Canadian Press.
0: This is The Canadian Press. In sports, the Toronto Blue Jays held their own last night in the race for a Major League Baseball playoff spot. Josh Smith and Kazuma Okamoto hit back-to-back homers, and the Blue Jays beat the Athletics 4-2 in Sacramento. It was Okamoto's 30th dinger of his rookie MLB season. The win keeps the Jays one game back of Cleveland for the third AL wildcard spot, as Cleveland also scored a win over Baltimore. The Texas Rangers beat Seattle 10-5 to stay a half game behind the Blue Jays. Aaron Judge struck out twice and flied out as he returned to the Yankees lineup after a 99-day absence to nurse a broken rib. New York won the game over Colorado. The NFL's regular season kicks off tonight in Seattle, where football's reigning Super Bowl champion Seahawks will host the New England Patriots. The Seahawks beat the Patriots to win Super Bowl 60. The San Francisco 49ers will play the LA Rams tomorrow in Melbourne, Australia. From the Canadian Press, I'm Karen Rebo.
2: OpenAI admits that some of its AI agents escaped from a testing environment and hijacked an obscure German wiki forum. Tammy Trujillo has details.
3: Reuters was first to report that the AI agents turned the wiki forum into a message board for other AI agents. OpenAI knew about the attack weeks ago. Now they're calling for a consistent standard for reporting similar incidents.
2: A documentary about convicted criminal and Theranos founder Elizabeth Holmes is all the buzz in the worlds of tech, finance, and film. You can see Everything was screened on Sunday night at the Telluride Film Festival after it was made in secret over 3 years ago. Filmmaker Nathan Fielder lived with Holmes and her husband for a month before she went to prison. The movie also features an A-list celebrity who the Sunday night audience agreed to keep secret until the movie is released in 5 weeks. Atmos reportedly getting into the robo-taxi business. They're partnering with Uber, and Apple preparing to roll out new devices. Today's event, called Surprise and Shine, is expected to include the debut of the foldable iPhone. Tech Report, I'm Mark Mayfield.
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6: From the National Newsroom of the Canadian Press, I'm Karen Rebo. The U.S. wasted no time making the next move in its escalating trade war with Canada. Hours after Ottawa's reciprocal tariffs kicked in on nearly $28 billion worth of U.S. goods yesterday, U.S. President Donald Trump signed five executive orders to ramp up additional retaliation by his administration against trade with Canada. The new measures include a ban later this month on Canadian imports of alcoholic beverages, some Canadian dairy products, and motorcycles. Trump also posted that he's directing the federal agency that oversees government procurement to remove all Canadian origin products from its awards schedules. Canada-U.S. Trade Minister Dominic LeBlanc says the federal government is assessing the latest developments in this trade war. Nova Scotia Premier Tim Houston says his government is in talks with businesses bracing for the impacts of it. Houston says he worries the tensions could continue for as long as Donald Trump remains in power.
7: I believe there is a risk that the situation could be there as long as Donald Trump is there. So, in one sense, it's temporary. He's at the end, you know, he's at, but in another sense, it's a long-term thing.
6: The Quebec government has announced a series of measures to promote buying locally. Premier Christine Fréchette says the measures will inject about $1.5 billion into the Quebec economy in the next 4 months.
8: We are heading for hard times, and Quebec will not back down in the face of Trump.
6: In his own statement last night, U.S. Trade Rep Jamieson Greer said the decision to hit back was a natural consequence of what he calls Canada's discriminatory treatment of American exports. Police in Quebec are investigating after two children fell from the trunk of a moving vehicle. Provincial police said the incident happened Sunday north of Montreal in Saint-Gabriel-de-Brandon. They say five children aged 8 to 12 were riding in the trunk of an SUV driven by a woman in her 40s when the hatch opened and two of the kids fell out. One was taken to hospital with non-life-threatening injuries. And new clues about what went wrong before an Amazon cargo jet overshot the runway at Miami's airport by 1,300 feet. Sunday's runway excursion killed five people in a van carrying an airport cleaning crew and injured five others, including the pilots. Here's ABC's Lionel Moise.
9: Investigators revealing there's no indication that the pilots ever deployed a key braking system on the plane or the thrust reversers. The pilots reportedly had 10,000 hours of combined flight experience, but experts say the plane, with heavy winds reported at the time, appeared to hover over the runway.
6: And Apple will unveil its latest generation of iPhones today at an event headlined by new CEO John Ternus at Apple headquarters in California. Analysts and Apple fans are expecting the company to unveil a foldable model. This is the Canadian Press. In sports, a win for the Toronto Blue Jays in Sacramento. Josh Smith and Kaz Okamoto hit home runs, and Jose Soriano pitched 7 innings of 6-hit ball, and the visiting Toronto Blue Jays beat the Athletics 4-2 to snap a 2-game losing skid. It keeps them 1 game back of the Cleveland Guardians for the third American League wildcard spot. Cleveland beat Baltimore 9-5. In tennis, third seed Jessica Pegula punched her ticket to the U.S. Open semis Tuesday night with a tough 3-set victory over fellow American Emma Navarro in New York. Pegula will face defending champ Aryna Sabalenka in Thursday's semifinals. On the doubles side, defending champion Canadian Gabriela Dabrowski is also heading to Wednesday's women's doubles semifinals. The Ottawa tennis talent and her Brazilian partner Luisa Stefani beat a 7th-seeded Chinese duo in the quarterfinals to move on. From the Canadian Press, I'm Karen Rebo.
1: OpenAI admits that some of its AI agents escaped from a testing environment and hijacked an obscure German wiki forum. Tammy Trujillo has details.
10: Reuters was first to report that the AI agents turned the wiki forum into a message board for other AI agents. OpenAI knew about the attack weeks ago. Now they're calling for a consistent standard for reporting similar incidents.
1: A documentary about convicted criminal and Theranos founder Elizabeth Holmes is all the buzz in the worlds of tech, finance, and film. You can see Everything was screened on Sunday night at the Telluride Film Festival after it was made in secret over 3 years ago. Filmmaker Nathan Fielder lived with Holmes and her husband for a month before she went to prison. The movie also features an A-list celebrity who the Sunday night audience agreed to keep secret until the movie is released in 5 weeks. Atmos reportedly getting into the robo-taxi business. They're partnering with Uber, and Apple preparing to roll out new devices. Today's event, called Surprise and Shine, is expected to include the debut of the foldable iPhone. Tech Report, I'm Mark Mayfield.
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40: From the National Newsroom of the Canadian Press, I'm Karen Rebo. The U.S. wasted no time making the next move in its escalating trade war with Canada. Hours after Ottawa's reciprocal tariffs kicked in on nearly $28 billion worth of U.S. goods yesterday, U.S. President Donald Trump signed 5 executive orders to ramp up additional retaliation by his administration against trade with Canada. The new measures include a ban later this month on Canadian imports of alcohol alcoholic beverages, some Canadian dairy products, and motorcycles. Trump also posted that he's directing the federal agency that oversees government procurement to remove all Canadian origin products from its awards schedules. Canada-U.S. Trade Minister Dominic LeBlanc says the federal government is assessing the latest developments in this trade war. Nova Scotia Premier Tim Houston says his government is in talks with businesses bracing for the impacts of it. Houston says he worries the tensions could continue for as long as Donald Trump remains in power.
0: I believe there is a risk that the situation could be there as long as Donald Trump is there. So, in one sense, it's temporary. He's at the end, you know, he said, but in another sense, it's a long-term thing.
40: The Quebec government has announced a series of measures to promote buying locally. Premier Christine Fréchette says the measures will inject about $1.5 billion into the Quebec economy in the next 4 months.
2: We are heading for hard times, and Quebec will not back down in the face of Trump.
40: In his own statement last night, U.S. Trade Rep Jamieson Greer said the decision to hit back was a natural consequence of what he calls Canada's discriminatory treatment of American exports. Police in Quebec are investigating after two children fell from the trunk of a moving vehicle. Provincial police said the incident happened Sunday north of Montreal in Saint-Gabriel-de-Brandon. They say five children aged 8 to 12 were riding in the trunk of an SUV driven by a woman in her 40s when the hatch opened and two of the kids fell out. One was taken to hospital with non-life-threatening injuries. And new clues about what went wrong before an Amazon cargo jet overshot the runway at Miami's airport by 1,300 feet. Sunday's runway excursion killed five people in a van carrying an airport cleaning crew and injured five others, including the pilots. Here's ABC's Lionel Moise.
4: Investigators revealing there's no indication that the pilots ever deployed a key braking system on the plane or the thrust reversers. The pilots reportedly had 10,000 hours of combined flight experience, but experts say the plane, with heavy winds reported at the time, appeared to hover over the runway.
40: And Apple will unveil its latest generation of iPhones today at an event headlined by new CEO John Ternus at Apple headquarters in California. Analysts and Apple fans are expecting the company to unveil a foldable model. This is the Canadian Press. In sports, a win for the Toronto Blue Jays in Sacramento. Josh Smith and Kaz Okamoto hit home runs, and Jose Soriano pitched seven innings of six-hit ball, and the visiting Toronto Blue Jays beat the Athletics 4-2 to snap a two-game losing skid. It keeps them one game back of the Cleveland Guardians for the third American League wildcard spot. Cleveland beat Baltimore 9-5. In tennis, third seed Jessica Pegula punched her ticket to the U.S. Open semis Tuesday night with a tough three-set victory over fellow American Emma Navarro in New York. Pegula will face defending champ Aryna Sabalenka in Thursday's semifinals. On the doubles side, defending champion Canadian Gabriela Dabrowski is also heading to Wednesday's women's doubles semifinals. The Ottawa tennis talent and her Brazilian partner Luisa Stefani beat a seventh-seeded Chinese duo in the quarterfinals to move on. From the Canadian Press, I'm Karen Rebo.
5: OpenAI admits that some of its AI agents escaped from a testing environment and hijacked an obscure German wiki forum. Tammy Trujillo has details.
13: Reuters was first to report that the AI agents turned the wiki forum into a message board for other AI agents. OpenAI knew about the attack weeks ago. Now they're calling for a consistent standard for reporting similar incidents.
5: A documentary about convicted criminal and Theranos founder Elizabeth Holmes is all the buzz in the worlds of tech, finance, and film. You can see Everything was screened on Sunday night at the Telluride Film Festival after it was made in secret over 3 years ago. Filmmaker Nathan Fielder lived with Holmes and her husband for a month before she went to prison. The movie also features an A-list celebrity who the Sunday night audience agreed to keep secret until the movie is released in 5 weeks. Atmos reportedly getting into the robo-taxi business. They're partnering with Uber, and Apple preparing to roll out new devices. Today's event, called Surprise and Shine, is expected to include the debut of the foldable iPhone. Tech Report, I'm Mark Mayfield.
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2: We are going to get mystical here on the show. Old wives' tales. Remember them back in the day? Things that we were told were happening. Because we were told they were happening. That was the only reason, is because we were told that they were happening. And so we wanted to talk about specifically the notion of things we were told that we still carry with us today. The old wives' tale. Ryan O'Donnell is in Calgary. I'm Shane Hewitt. I'm in Ottawa. What comes to mind, Ryan, for the old wives' tale for you?
3: For me, it is one that I carried with me for so long and then had shattered instantly. I still am a pretty big hypochondriac, meaning I'm just have illnesses. I'm a lot better than I used to be. And I can verify this. Yeah, I attribute the improvement in my case to this old wives' tale. For most of my childhood, I was convinced that if I ate too much junk food, I was going to get appendicitis. I didn't care about getting fat or like putting on weight or like being unhealthy. I was going to get appendicitis. It was going to explode and I was going to die. I was terrified of it, Shane. Terrified. Don't remember the first time I saw it. Probably on like an episode of Maury or like something when I was like sick watching TV at home. Who knows? But I carried that with me for, yeah, I would say almost a decade. And then I was at a summer camp and they took us to England for like a theater excursion. And there was a nurse, Cheryl. Cheryl, the nurse, came with us on that trip. And we were eating pizza at a restaurant in London. And I was really hesitating to eat the pizza because I was like, I've already had too much junk food this trip. It's going to pop. It's going to explode. And she looked at me and she's like, Ryan, that is the stupidest thing I've ever heard. That's an old wives' tale. Just don't eat too much pizza so you don't get sick to your stomach. You're fine. And she shattered everything in that moment, Shane. And then the pizza was delicious. And yeah, that was like the old wives' tale was out of my head. Gone.
2: And here you are today, hypochondriac.
3: Still a little bit on some things, but not about appendicitis.
2: Yeah. First of all, it's unfair to call it an old wives' tale. Because why is it the wives' fault? First of all, let's be honest, it's probably equally the husband's. And why are all the wives old? So, Ryan, the history of the old wives' tale, the things that we get caught up in, which is simple, like don't pluck your gray hairs because two will grow back.
3: Yep.
2: What did you discover in the history of the wise motherly tale?
3: It's fascinating to me, Shane, because this isn't a scenario of we have no idea where this comes from. No, we know where this comes from. So first off, the word wife here doesn't just mean married. It actually comes from the old English wif. I don't know if that's how you actually pronounced it. W-I-F.
2: That's how
3: which
2: I say
3: just,
2: it.
3: Yeah.
2: Wif. Like, wif. Yeah, she's your wifey.
3: Yeah. That just meant woman. Same root as like midwife, fishwife. Found that, you know. So blame the English. The phrase, though, old wives' tale, found the origin. It goes back to a play in 1595 when a playwright named George Peel used it as the title for his play. And the play is pretty interesting. Three servants get lost in an enchanted forest. A blacksmith takes them in for the night, and his wife named Madge, which is like, yeah, Madge starts telling them stories to pass the time. The twist is that as she tells the tales, the characters in them literally come to life and appear on stage. Knights, damsels, sorcerer, princess, all of that fun wizardry stuff you come to expect from the medieval England. And all of it just coming out of this storyteller. She spins yarn by firelight, and it was like a pretty popular play, and that's the origin, Shane.
2: But then it got validated.
3: Yeah, it kept going. So in 1611, it was in the King James Bible, Paul writing to Timothy by telling him to reject old wives' fables. So yeah, even the Bible was using it for some reason.
2: Fear.
3: Fear. And this is the thing that I find interesting, is the phrase was never really about like bad information. Like in the play, it's not that she's telling, misleading them. It's just she's telling, the old wife is telling tales. Mm. But, and especially in these societies, and I would say still to this day, older women are the ones who hold so much important knowledge, health, childbirth, medicine, community care, all that fun stuff. So the irony here is pretty hard to ignore. But that is the origin of the old wives' tale, a play.
2: Okay. This is interesting. So what I did was I dug into what is consistent across them, and we jokingly just said fear, but actually that is it. It is a story that breaks it down in that way, and that's the difference. And when you listen to old wives' tales, Ryan's got a quick list here we got to get to, but they're advice.
3: Yeah.
2: Right? They're like, hey, this is going to make your word better, like make your life better. But it's things like going outside with wet hair will give you a cold. Well, it might make you cold, but it's not going to give you a cold. Cracking your knuckles is another one. What else do you have on your list?
3: Swallowed gum stays in your stomach for 7 years. That is not true. Your body cannot digest gum, but it will make its way out. I'm not sure why people thought it would stay there for 7 years exactly, but you're fine. Yeah. Another one I heard so much, Shane, as a kid, was sitting too close to the TV will ruin your eyes. Mm. This one had some truth to it because early TVs did have some radiation that could definitely damage your eyes.
2: Oh, but there's usually an element of something in them, right?
3: Usually,
2: carrots,
3: yeah.
2: Carrots will make your eyes better. I mean, yes, carrots as a vegetable do have some of the nutrients that is good for eyesight, but it's not going to make your eyesight better, right?
3: Yep. TVs don't have radiation anymore, by the way. Hopefully.
2: Oh, you never know. Blue screen.
3: Apple a day keeps the doctor away. I mean, apples are good for you, but it's not going to make you healthy. You need to do more than just to eat an apple.
2: I think you broke your leg. Doctor. Go to the doctor. No, I'm just going to eat an apple.
3: I'm good. The 5-second rule. If you drop food on the ground, bacteria can jump on it instantly. 5 seconds would be nice, though.
2: Okay. Coffee stunts your growth. Feed a cold, starve a fever. Hair of the dog cures a hangover.
3: Yeah, definitely not.
2: All it does is temporarily numb the pain and delay the positive
3: effects. It's coming back.
2: Right? Then there's the really mystical ones. Cats will suck the breath from babies, which is like the witches and cats thing from back in the day. You said cracking your knuckles. You said gum. Those ones are very good. So here's what I got to with it, though. I'm like, wait a second. These sound like superstitions.
3: Mm-hmm.
2: But they're distinctly different because one is a story that is meant as advice. One is a consequence for a behavior. And so there's a cause and effect inside superstition that is grossly different than an old wives' tale, which is like a folk belief with practical wisdom or health advice. So a superstition is completely different. Action, outcome, break a mirror, 7 years bad luck. Step on a crack, break your mother's back. Right? Black cat crosses your path, bad luck follows. You can see how they're close. Walk under a ladder, bad luck happens. Right? So all of those things are transactional based. Old wives' tales are advice based. Crazy stuff, right?
3: Wild to me. There are some true ones, though. Like a heartburn during pregnancy means your baby will be born with more hair. They tested that and it's true.
2: Really?
3: Crazy.
2: Okay. Well, that's interesting. These are the stories that we were told that we believe to be true. And Satanic Panic in the 80s was one of them. It was one of the stories that so many people were told that heavy metal is bad and Dungeons and Dragons is bad. And people pounced on it. And then they commercialized it and sold it, or they use it for political gain. And turns out He-Man, by the power of Grayskull, was believed to be a part of Satanic Panic. Crazy stuff.

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1: Dr. Samantha Yamin is here. Science Sam, the scientist lady from the TV on the Mary Burke Show. Hey, Science Sam. I took this notion of this story and tried it. And based on the research sample of one in a non-scientific study setting, it's true.
2: Ah, well, there you have it.
1: Evidence.
2: That is okay, the rigor.
1: Can you imagine if you pitched what I just told you as your PhD for your thesis? And it'd be like, Shane says.
2: He did one thing once, guys. Believe him.
1: Give me a PhD.
2: Well, only.
1: That's not how science works. But it turns out that we as people like to turn in one direction mostly.
2: Mm-hmm. And that direction is left. It's left. Left. Yeah, as Beyonce said, to the left, to the left.
1: Now everything you own in the box to the left.
2: This actually, I think, is a very elegant study because they were trying to understand the way people move in crowds, which I hate crowds. But if you can picture the last time you were in one, they kind of start having their own patterns, right? Like people will kind of file in certain ways. They'll kind of separate themselves into lanes. Picture walking down a busy street downtown. People kind of start to organize in lanes a little bit. If there's a bottleneck, like a really narrow door, they'll kind of offset when it, instead of just going single file, they'll kind of like cram in next to each other, like a zipper pattern. And this has been well observed. Like we do all these funky things and researchers have been trying to figure out like, is that something intrinsic to us? Is it us responding to the environment? What is going on here? And so in this case, they are arguing, contrary to what everyone has always thought, that it's like us responding to each other and social norms in the environment, they found that we'll naturally veer left because of something they believe is intrinsic.
1: Okay.
2: Right?
1: I have a guess.
2: Okay, tell me.
1: Well, but I don't know if I want to get it right or wrong, though. That's just embarrassing.
2: No. So you have to make a hypothesis to even start a study. So go
1: okay.
2: for it.
1: Well, I have a guess and a question. We'll get to the question.
2: Okay.
1: My guess was when I went out in the backyard and did this, is it because most of us are right-footed?
2: That is a really good point. And that's what people mostly thought, because if you stand them against a wall, make them face a wall, people tend to go to the left.
1: Yeah.
2: And that was in right-handed people. So they thought it was like
1: foot kind of thing.
2: A handedness thing. But in this study, they did a series of experiments and one of them took all left-handed people. One took all right-handed people and one, they also did a mix. And it was independent of your dominant foot or handedness or whatever.
1: I see how the Shane says is no longer scientific.
2: Well, you might need more than an N of one to study a crowd.

0: But hey, one of their experiments was having, because they were trying to rule things out systematically. Like first they had people in an enclosure, like an arena type of thing. And then they studied how they moved, veering left. Then they took them no boundaries. If there are no walls, where will people move? Still left. They looked at kids. So it's not something we've learned as adults. Still left, even more so. And they also had people as individuals. So you could have been part of that study. You could submit your data. And even individually with like no one else kind of pressuring you, we still just veer left. Isn't that wild?
1: Everything about that is wild. And it's amazing what comes up in my head, which is how now you can really mess with people.
0: Yeah.
1: Like if you're going to play musical chairs, make them turn right. And then more people will probably fall down. Like this is... This is valuable.
0: Well, that was the purpose of this study, actually. No.
1: It was a musical chair study?
0: Yeah. I mean, they even studied it. They did it in their experiments in Spain and Japan. And apparently in Japan, there was a tendency for people to like step left to avoid each other. So then you would have thought, okay, so then wouldn't they veer right to try to avoid crashing into people? But no, they're stepping left, they're veering left. Like, it's not about, like, just trying to avoid others. It's just this, like, natural thing we tend to do, but they don't know why.
1: Okay, they don't know why. I was hoping there was going to be like, aha, your brain, but...
0: Well, in this case, they were just challenging the convention because everyone was like, yeah, clearly they're responding to the walls or to other people or some social norm we've all agreed to.
1: Yeah.
0: But, like, even people who would drive on the other side of the street, like, there's none of that.
1: Well, that's okay, that's the question.
0: Yeah.
1: So when this is what I don't know, I've never been to London, so I don't know, but I have been to Dublin, which is also a driving on the wrong side of the road scenario. Mm-hmm. So who drives on the right side of the road then? Because to me, driving on the left side of the road and turning left, if that's our natural course of action, that seems like the most natural way to drive. And have you ever been driven on the wrong side of the road?
0: It's very, very confusing. Yeah. You know,
1: the weirdest thing, the weirdest of all the things which surprised me was exit lanes and exit ramps. Because your brain goes, I'm going the wrong way down the ramp. Because you can't see the opposing traffic.
0: The whole time you're just like,
1: Yeah. And so it's the craziest thing. And so, but what is more natural? Or is it because we're comfortable turning left, then turning left across traffic is safer because we're more, I don't know. But it also makes me wonder, in those cultures, do you walk down the sidewalk on the left-hand side? Because here, people generally, except for the mall meanderers that somehow love their family so much that they take all 10 of them to the mall. And then they're on their phones and that's how wide they are. Excluding those people, most of us generally walk the way we drive.
0: Yeah.
1: And does that mean that in places like London, they walk on the other side? Like these are all the things that turning left and right footed things make me wonder.
0: It's these are the right things to wonder if you're going to try to like systematically rule something out. But I believe in Japan, they drive on the left, whereas here we drive on the right. So there you already have your kind of built-in thing. So it's not like, where do you naturally turn or file? It's like, where you tend to veer to. Like, for example, they've noticed in mosh pits or in like big arenas type of thing, people will kind of just start drifting left. And that's something that they just couldn't explain. And so it's unclear why. That's the next question. This first thing was just to help us realize, like, it can't be explained by anything else. There's no social norm. In fact, if you, one of their studies asked people, which way do you think you should like kind of drift off to in this crowd scenario that they showed? And people often responded right. So they weren't even aware of their natural bias to go left. Like they would have guessed the opposite, as you're saying, probably because here we drive on the right. So maybe that's our intellectual answer, but the body's natural is left.
1: Wow.
0: So bizarre.
1: Okay, but I'm just trying to think of my real life now.
0: Yeah.
1: So when I get into bed, I tip over onto my left because I'm on that side of the bed. So it feels very strange to me on the other side. Now, is that just because of habit? Because I've done it that way for so long? But then here in my chair, to my left is a wall. And to my right is the rest of the room. And sometimes, for no reason, I'll stand up and turn left and have to walk around my own chair in order to leave. So this is the stuff that makes me go, well, wait a second, what is happening?
0: I love how deeply you really observed yourself.
1: You know this by now.
0: Your two personalities is Shane and the Shane that's studying Shane.
1: Well, I am a Gemini, so you can add that to your thesis.
0: Makes sense.
1: But you know what I realize as you said these things? Track meets, left. speed skating, left.
0: Oh, like going around the track?
1: Mm-hmm.
0: Oh, that's right. And wasn't that a thing where initially it was the other way? I don't know what race it was for, but there was, someone told me recently, we got fact checked this, that originally they had races go clockwise. And it felt so unnatural to the runners that in future iterations they made it counterclockwise.
1: But it sounds like a thing. And now, by the way, if we played rugby or football, go right, they're not expecting it. So yeah. No, because your right is their left. So that doesn't work either. Oh, science.
0: Yeah, it's chess. You got two steps ahead. Anyways, very helpful that they thought this will help us urban plan and crowd dynamics better. It's I love that they believe so strongly in humans that we would factor something like this in.
1: Yeah, and I also love that I just pretended that I've actually been on a track and used one, which I have not lately.
0: You could. That'll be your experiment for science.
1: SamanthaYamin.com, science.sam on the socials. Thank you, my friend.
0: Thank you.
2: Now, this update from the Canadian Press. The Canadian Chamber of Commerce says the United States is punishing Canada by punishing itself. The remarks by President and CEO Candace Lang came after U.S. President Trump signed 5 executive orders today to ramp up retaliation after Canada imposed its latest set of reciprocal duties. She says it only seeks to overwhelm and adds that the U.S. will need to justify to American businesses, workers, and communities the price of them going it alone. Meantime, analysts say a ban on Bombardier's business jets threatened by U.S. President Trump on Monday would damage the American aerospace industry as well as Canada. Bombardier runs a number of plants in the U.S. while employing thousands of workers in several states. And Foreign Affairs Minister Anita Anand says Ottawa will soon ban imports of goods produced in Israeli settlements in the occupied West Bank. From the Canadian Press, I'm Lisa Laporte.
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1: Alyssa B is here, holistic nutritionist, nourished.ca, with great recipes, all the things. If you would like to, you know, I don't know, make a salad, that's where you go to do that. We had talked this summer about protein. When we talked about protein, we kind of got into the marketing of all the protein. We didn't talk about the importance of protein generally. And I realized that you and I are the same age. So the not everybody's the same age we are, but we need to talk about it from kind of a heads up perspective of what people need to know.
2: Of why we need it. Yeah. Well, protein is very important. I think I said in the last episode, I don't know if everyone heard it, but protein is, if we think about protein is the building blocks, the bricks and mortar of our house. And everything else is the adds-on. So when the bricks and mortar, our bones and our muscle, aren't strong, and the foundation isn't strong, nothing else really matters. So we really want to make sure that the foundation of our home, our vessel, is as strong as possible. And that's where protein comes in, right? Protein helps build strong muscle. Muscle helps protect the bone. So as we age, if we fall and our muscle isn't strong enough to protect our bones break. And that's why as people age, they get more frail because sometimes they get thinner, the muscle kind of atrophies, and the bone is not as much supported. So that's where protein comes in. So when we eat protein, we are building the muscle. We're adding muscle, we're maintaining muscle, we are able to have that muscle form around the bones, and we're protecting our bones. So now more than ever, as we age, I mean, we always need protein, but even as you age, protein is so important to protect against falls. And everybody does fall. And we used to hear about, I mean, you and I are the same age, but you know, older people used to get frail, they'd fall, they'd end up in the hospital. I know when I'm 70 and you're 70, I want to be as independent as possible. If I fall, I don't want to equal breaking a bone, equaling getting into a hospital, equaling what is the chance of me getting out of that hospital in my 70s? So I feel like because longevity and health span, and we're all talking about living a more healthy life as we age, that the protein piece is really important.
1: Now, protein potato chips, and we were joking before we started about protein coffee and all those things.
2: It's a thing.
1: My question is it the right thing? And, you know, if I put cream in my coffee, obviously there's cream and that helps and all those things. But is it the right thing? And can we tell if it's good protein or if it's some sort of super processed, not necessarily good protein? Mm-hmm.
2: I think these are all tools. These are all tools that we can use in small ways to enhance our protein intake. Do I think the protein in the coffee and the protein chips and the protein in everything that you see now is how we should be getting our main source of protein? No. But is it a way that we could actually boost up our protein? Because now more than ever, we're trying to get our protein even higher. As I said before, like the average woman, 120 pounds, if she's slightly active, if she's doing a bit of strength training, which, you know, if you're healthy, that is what you should be doing. She should be getting, you know, 100 to 115, 120 grams of protein. And that could be hard for a lot of people. It doesn't have to be. It's about how you break up your day and how you administer your protein. You know, breakfast should be 40 grams. Lunch should be anywhere between 30 grams and 40 grams. And dinner could be anywhere between 30 and 40 grams. And the reason why I bump it up in the morning is because if you have a high protein breakfast, which I can tell you how to do really easily, you are setting yourself up for the day. You won't have as many cravings. You won't be as snacky. You won't be as, you know, you don't want sugar, reaching for sugar. You won't need that caffeine hit at 4 o'clock. So that big anchoring into protein for breakfast is one of the best ways I can tell everybody. Now, everybody's very different, but when you anchor into protein in the morning, you will noticeably feel these effects throughout the day. Also, you'll have more energy. When you have more energy, you can show up better in your life. So 40 grams of protein in the morning can look very easy. If you're eating 2 eggs, that's really just 12 grams of protein. But if you add a cup of egg whites, which won't change the taste of the eggs that much, and it cooks very fast. You are now getting about 30, 35 grams of protein just from that alone. Then you can have a whole grain piece of toast with some avocado, maybe some cottage cheese on it. Boom, you have your 40 grams. I mean, it's not that hard if we, you know, I come back to my philosophy of everything I do is be a little bit more intentional and mindful of what we eat. And 40 grams of protein can also be a serving of yogurt, Greek non-fat yogurt. And we'll talk about the protein powder. You can put in a whey protein powder. You can put in some chia seeds and some hemp seeds and some berries. And right there, you have a very high protein, 40 grams, and a high fiber breakfast. And you will feel the differences. When lunch comes around, you won't be as hungry. And you'll opt for a salad with some chicken. Maybe you'll snack on some edamame. And dinner can be a small piece of meat, some veggies, some sweet potato. And right there, you have about like 100 and 110 grams of protein. And you've hit those goals. So I always like to tell my clients, if you're thinking about what you're eating and you take an inventory, say at lunch, okay, how am I going to meet these goals? Then I'll put a little bit of the protein creamer into the coffee, or I'll use another protein supplement, or I'll take a protein bar. Maybe I'll even have one small bag of those protein chips. They can be tools. They're not necessarily bad, but are they the cleanest protein? Probably not. But if hitting that protein goal is important, I would say go for it.
1: Well, it's interesting because as I've learned with the protein powders, they're artificial sweeteners in them. Mega sweet, almost too sweet for me. Mm-hmm. And so that's where you know, if you mix that in your milk and all of a sudden you have, you know, your mm-hmm. coffee, you know, you if you're normally a double-double person, you could actually get there quite easily, in a different way.
2: Back to the protein powders. I mean, now because we are all so aware, I mean, that's another great thing about everyone, you know, the marketing of protein. We're all so much more aware of where the protein's coming from. There's a lot more cleaner versions on the market. And really, you just flip it over and you want the first ingredient to be whey isolate protein. There could be maybe one filler in there and it could be sweetened with stevia, so it's not as sweet. You want to make sure you're looking for, just like when you're looking at the bread, ingredients in a bread. The least amount of ingredients, the first ingredients are the most important, and then, you know, five or six ingredients, and then you know it's a cleaner version of those protein powders. Mm, and you want to know it. You want a trusted brand.
1: Now, it does sound expensive, so before we're done, mm-hmm. you always say that things like frozen edamame, frozen berries, all those things way cheaper.
2: Way cheaper. And edamame, you can eat one fistful of edamame, and you're getting, you know, 10 grams, 15 grams of protein. And yes, so much cheaper. Edamame, all the frozen berries, all your frozen fruit, all of that is much cheaper when you buy it in bulk in the frozen section. And if you buy your big protein powders, yes, you're going to pay, you know, anywhere between $75 and $125 for a big bottle, but you can get 60 to 80 servings out of that. I mean, that's cheaper than a coffee.
1: Mm-hmm. And over the course of 2 months, it's quite fascinating. I mean, I know that a lot of people say, like, oh my God, it's so expensive to buy these things with protein, or it's so expensive to buy beef or whatever it might be. But really, when you break it down, I mean, one steak is expensive. And if you can supplement it other ways, then that's great. Or, you know, can you go with something that's a cheaper protein, like a pork, and then supplement
2: well, you can
1: it? It's
2: have,
1: fascinating.
2: You can have your pork, right? You can have your big steak. You can cut it in half and then you can make, you know, a lentil pasta or chickpea pasta or an edamame pasta. I mean, there are some really good products out there that are on the market that are high in protein. Again, you just have to be mindful. You have to flip it over and you have to read the ingredients. Like the pastas now, the lentil pastas, as I mentioned, the chickpea pastas, the edamame pastas, they're three ingredients. And we're talking 19 grams of protein per serving. That's a great amount of protein if it's served with your meat, your chicken, your pork, as you mentioned, right there, you're going to have 40 grams of protein without even thinking about it. So it does seem really daunting. Like, I'm not sure how much you weigh, Shane. I don't know if you want to announce it to everybody, but, you know, it does seem really daunting, but you can easily get your 145 grams of protein in your day if you think about it and you're intentional about it.
1: All right. There you go. Recipes and more at nourished.ca with Alyssa B. So if you want to take all these and put it into action, you can. Those are free for you on the website. Thank you, my friend.
2: Great. Thank you, Shane. Thanks for having me.
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1: Saving the points. You see, my son has been driving truck, just like a crane truck, and he's thoroughly enjoying it. He loves it. He's great. Like he's doing some great stuff. He buys diesel and then gets reimbursed from the company. And he is accumulating so many points because he's spending like $300 to $600 like every day or 2 days. And it's remarkable. Wow. And then my daughter and her boyfriend, they're on a farm and they can spend as much as $400 a day on diesel for the farm. Again, the amount of points is kind of staggering. And then plus you can stack points together. By the way, you get some Canadian Tire money. There's all kinds of things you could do. Rewardscanada.ca, get connected with Patrick Soyka. He's our points guy, reward programs. And with everyone going on summer vacations, if you haven't gone yet, having the right card could actually get you a pretty nice kickback in the end, no?
2: Yeah, absolutely. Yeah, having the right credit card and loyalty program combo can definitely save you at the pump, or, you know, have you rewarded in the future with, you know, redeeming points for gas or travel or you name it. There's so many different ways you can go with these programs. But yeah, pretty much all the major gas stations in Canada have something set up in terms of loyalty and extra savings with a credit card or even other partnerships.
1: I have found it to get complicated, though, that you have to swipe this card and then you got to have that card and then you got to connect this app and then you've got to, you know, lift your left leg and in order to do the things. And I'm finding it more and more complicated. Like, am I crazy or are you seeing more hoops generally for people to jump through?
2: I don't know if I'd call it hoops, but there's definitely steps for sure. Yeah. Well, let's call it hoops. Yeah. There's hoops to jump through if you want to totally maximize the value. I mean, you have to link your programs. You mentioned Canadian Tire Money. You know, if you want to maximize that, you can connect it to your petrol points, but then you also want to either like connect an RBC card so you get like 3 cents off per liter for that. So there's all these different things you have to connect to maximize the return on your gas station purchases. And, you know, we're seeing it with, you know, same thing with Scene Plus and Shell, your SO Mobile, PC Optimum, you name it, all of these ones, you have to link in some form or another to be able to, you know, maximize those returns.
1: I have noticed I did do my Scene and my Shell thing because I had, I have a CAA and then I also, of course, had the old program. And so it like the new program is quite remarkable because they have to go in today's privacy world. They have to tell you agree to share this information. So the amount of stuff they can see is quite remarkable. Patrick Soyka, tell me about the best way to save on gas this summer.
2: The best way to save it, you know, it's basically taking advantage of any of these linked loyalty partnerships or these credit card savings. You know, if it comes down to where you buy your gas, I mean, if you're indifferent, like say you have, you know, every station, you know, under the sun near your house or near your cabin or wherever you're traveling that summer, then, you know, just pick the one that works the best for you that you like. You know, otherwise you look for the promotions. You know, Scene Plus has been doing some big promotions. We have BC Optimum Mobile. And then, you basically link every account, every credit card you have, and then watch those promotions and see who's the best deal or who has the best deal on the per liter price. Like you mentioned CAA, that's an additional 3 cents off at Shell. And if you're using, you know, a Scotiabank or Tangerine credit card, you might get 3 to 4 cents off per liter, depending what grade of fuel. So there you're pushing 7 cents per liter off, which may be better than some other programs. You know, we haven't even mentioned the Journey and Aeroplan partnership. That's another one. If you have a CIBC card, you can get discounts there. So basically, I think ideally it's like, see what credit card you have first, which one you want to use, and see if you can get those cents off per liter. Because that's the key to the savings. You know, the points you earn and all that stuff are great. But if you want to save the cash right now, you want those discounts at the pump. You know, out west here in Calgary, you know, if you go to a Shell that's attached to a Safeway, if you shop at that Safeway, you get coupons to use for cents off per liter. So that's another trick too for those out west. I'm not sure if they do it, you know, if there's any retailers doing that out east. But just look for all those different ways that you can save. And then, yeah, you can use the points towards your fuel. You know, if you collect petrol points, you can use it to, get cents off per liter, or you can get like a, one of their fuel savings cards that gives you a certain cents off per liter. Personally, I find the best value for petrol points is for car washes. But if you don't use their car washes, then, you might as well use it for the gas. So there's a lot of ways you can push those savings, and then shop around too. Some people are like, well, I don't even join all the loyalty programs because I get my gas at Costco because they're the cheapest. And then you just use your credit card that earns points, which, I mean, that's probably the only good thing with the Costco credit card is it's good. It's cash back on gas is decent, so there's a lot of ways you can save.
1: So here's the thing. It's fun, and you could be like me where you're just driving around trying to find the gas station that gives you the best deal. Then you end up burning more gas than you would have on the deal.
2: Exactly.
1: So that's a thing. But it's getting more complicated, Patrick, and it's become another job. And I think it's kind of by design. Yeah. I think it's one of the things that they're like, okay, well, we'll give you the points if you do this. And I've even noticed, like, this is not gas specific, but WestJet, where they're doing their WestJet points and, use your WestJet points or shop here and get more WestJet points and blah, blah, blah. Look, man, just all I want is let me use my points to get the ticket on the plane, right? I don't need a free blender. I mean, this is kind of, it seems to me, it's where Air Miles was ineffective in the beginning, and then they got good at it because then they stopped doing it. But I guess everyone has different needs, but it just seems like so much more work.
2: It can be, absolutely. And that's another one you mentioned, WestJet. Watch for that in 2027. WestJet Petro-Canada are doing a partnership. You'll be able to redeem your WestJet points at Petro-Canada and vice versa. I believe you'll be able to convert your petrol points to WestJet points. It is becoming a lot, and I think for some people it is too much, and they will just, they'll pick one and stick with it. They won't chase, the deals and all that. And like you said, sometimes chasing those deals aren't worth it because you're spending more time and effort to do it. For me, sometimes I'm like, I should be doing Shell and Scene Plus more. But, for me, I have a Petro-Canada right near my house. And typically that Petro-Canada is like 2, 4, 6 cents cheaper than a lot of the other stations around. So I just, that for me, that one works out great.
1: So is part of the reason why they're doing these partnerships of, use your WestJet points at Petro-Canada, stuff like that. I mean, I know that on the business end of it, like these points do count as a currency on the ledger, right? It's money owed. Yeah. So it does count on the ledger. And I know that part of the problem that some of the like Air Miles had a long, long time ago was that people were keeping too many points around. It was tough on the ledger.
2: That's right.
1: It's kind of like when you're at work and you have too many vacation days on the books, right? And you've got to burn your vacation days.
2: Yeah.
1: Is this part of it? Now we're going to give away more points, but you really got to burn them. We don't want them in the bank.
2: Yeah, it is. Absolutely. And that's why when you were mentioning, you don't need a blender, and like, why would somebody like WestJet Rewards or a Canada Aeroplan have merchandise? And that's exactly the reason why, because there are people who are collecting the points who will never earn enough for the flights that they would like to redeem for. So by giving them more options, it's a good way to get those points off the book, and they do. And you'll find deals all the time where it's like 20% off merchandise when you redeem your points. And people do take them up on that. They will use those type of offers instead of using them for the core, I guess, reward for the, for airlines would be flights. And, with hotel or not hotel, with gas station programs, it's gas, but they have all these other options that you can redeem for as well. And then the other thing too, a lot of these linked loyalties is it's about trying to keep people within your ecosystem. So that's the whole triangle push. 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
1: It's all just marketing, but we can benefit if we use it properly. It can be a lot of work.
2: Exactly.
1: 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Patrick Swyka, thank you, my friend.
2: Thanks again, Shane.

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10: From the National Newsroom of the Canadian Press, I'm Karen Rebo. Canada-U.S. Trade Minister Dominic LeBlanc says the federal government is assessing the latest developments in the trade war with Washington. Hours after Canada's reciprocal tariffs kicked in on nearly $28 billion worth of U.S. goods yesterday, U.S. President Donald Trump signed 5 executive orders to ramp up additional retaliation against trade with Canada. The new measures include a ban later this month on Canadian imports of alcoholic beverages, some dairy products, and motorcycles. Trump also wants to direct the federal agency that oversees government procurement to remove all Canadian origin products from its awards schedules. Quebec Premier Christine Fréchette says Quebec is tightening public purchasing rules to steer more government spending toward local and Canadian bidding companies.
11: We will be working more closely with Canadian provinces in order to increase our trade.
10: And in his own statement last night, U.S. Trade Rep Jamieson Greer said the decision to hit back was a natural consequence of what he calls Canada's discriminatory treatment of American exports. Now that Canada's counter tariffs on selected U.S. goods have kicked in, retail experts say there will be a lag before Canadian shoppers will see price increases on store shelves. Matt Poirier with the Retail Council of Canada says it'll take time for stores to work through existing inventory and begin stocking newly tariffed products.
12: There's an inventory that's just been juiced up. So that's going to take time for that inventory at those prices to go through. And once, you know, that inventory gets expired, then that's when Canadians can start to see price increases.
10: A major American news agency is showing respect to its northern neighbor amid current Canadian tensions with the Trump administration. The Associated Press says it will continue to refer to Lake Ontario by its original name, not Lake America. It says as a global news agency, it must ensure place names are easily recognizable to broad audiences. And it notes Canada has said it will not be following the name change decreed by U.S. President Donald Trump. Organizers of the Great Outdoors Comedy Festival say its cavalcade of laughs set for this weekend in Mississauga, Ontario, has been postponed.
13: The festival says in a notice on its website that the decision comes after, quote, careful consideration. It says postponing the event will allow organizers to deliver the best show they can. An annual comedy festival, events across Canada and the U.S. have featured acts like Matt Rife, Nikki Glaser, Kevin Hart, and John Mulaney. Mulaney was to headline the Mississauga event. He posted on social media Tuesday evening that the decision was unfortunate, but that he intends to perform in the area soon. Lisa Laporte, The Canadian Press.
10: This is The Canadian Press. In sports, the Toronto Blue Jays held their own last night in the race for a Major League Baseball playoff spot. Josh Smith and Kazuma Okamoto hit back-to-back homers, and the Blue Jays beat the Athletics 4-2 in Sacramento. It was Okamoto's 30th dinger of his rookie MLB season. The win keeps the Jays one game back of Cleveland for the third AL wildcard spot, as Cleveland also scored a win over Baltimore. The Texas Rangers beat Seattle 10-5 to stay a half game behind the Blue Jays. Aaron Judge struck out twice and flied out as he returned to the Yankees lineup after a 99-day absence to nurse a broken rib. New York won the game over Colorado. The NFL's regular season kicks off tonight in Seattle, where football's reigning Super Bowl champion Seahawks will host the New England Patriots. The Seahawks beat the Patriots to win Super Bowl 60. The San Francisco 49ers will play the LA Rams tomorrow in Melbourne, Australia. From the Canadian Press, I'm Karen Rebo.
1: ABC says there's nothing to reports that Jimmy Kimmel will exit the network next year and that his long-running late-night show will end.
2: Page Six reported on Tuesday that the current 24th season of Jimmy Kimmel Live will be the last, citing a source who said Kimmel's contract is not getting extended. The tabloid said he typically signs one-year deals with the Disney-owned network and has hosted the show since 2003. ABC Entertainment rejected that account, telling The Hill the report is inaccurate and that any discussion of the show's future remains purely speculative. I'm Mark Mayfield.
1: Star Wars fans can celebrate the franchise's 50th anniversary on the biggest movie screens possible.
14: IMAX announced both Star Wars Episode IV, A New Hope, and the new film Starfighter, starring Ryan Gosling, will get 70mm releases next year. That particular format has seen a massive surge in popularity following Christopher Nolan's The Odyssey. The re-release of the original Star Wars film will hit theaters on February 19th. Starfighter will premiere on May 28th, 50 years to the day after Star Wars debuted. I'm at Mattinson.
1: I just called. It's also been half a century since Stevie Wonder released Songs in the Key of Life, and he's going to celebrate with a world tour this fall. The singer will perform the 1976 double album in full during his 18 shows. That's entertainment. I'm Daria Albinger.
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17: It's date night. Tony Tedesco is here. Jen Kirsch is here. If you want to get Jen on Instagram, Jen_Kirsch. Tony is Tedesco Tony. And you can find everybody online. Say hello. Tony found this article, which is interesting to me as a word guy. Why love makes us disappointed and angry. Tony, are you disappointed and angry?
18: Well, not right now because, well, I'm not in love right now. Just yet. The article goes into why. And I can give you the long version, or I can give you the Tony version, which is more or less basically love doesn't create drama. It just reveals all your old stuff and then hands it off to your partner.
17: Ooh.
18: Eek,
17: reveals
18: yeah.
17: the old stuff. Jen, how's your old stuff?
19: You know, my old stuff is pretty intact because all I do is analyze myself. And so I'm very, like, self-aware. But sometimes I catch when I'm in a relationship, this is actually part of the article too, which is funny, but I'll take responsibility. It's so interesting in relationships, we notice all the other things that someone else is bringing to the relationship and their old stuff and not necessarily acknowledging ours. So this could be the perfect example of me being like, oh no, I have my stuff together. It's the other person's problem. But one thing that I find in my last couple of relationships is everything they told me at the beginning about themselves and what didn't work in their past relationship played out almost to a T in our relationship.
17: So, but here's the thing, is that their old stuff is your stuff. That's why you notice it.
19: Can you expand on that?
17: Yeah. So, yeah. Okay. So we notice other people's, you said we always notice other people's stuff and I think you're bang on. Like, I think that's exactly what we do. Like you realize that these people have these things they're not working on, but that's our stuff. That is our old stuff, is because we judge and we don't like, we don't know how to deal with it. And it triggers us into feeling a certain way. And then we're like, you're like my ex-boyfriend. And so just as you described it, that's exactly our stuff. It's revealing it to us, except we put it on you, Tony. It's your fault.
19: I love the word revealing, by the way, is you're so right. It's a mirror. Relationships are this mirror.
17: It's a mirror.
18: And
17: so, Tony,
18: some of that disappointment, it's not even about what actually happened, whatever you're fighting about. It's the gap between you and what you expected and what actually you thought was going to happen. Again, because you're leaning on your old stuff, but looking at their old stuff. And the problem is that nobody really says their expectations out loud because they're afraid to reveal themselves or their old stuff.
17: I used to think
18: hey, we're all on the same page, we've been through similar things. Turns out that we haven't done the work, and neither of us is working towards fixing ourselves and fixing our old stuff, that it just turned into us constantly bickering against each other.
17: Mm-hmm. Well, sometimes I struggle with this. We've said this many, we've all said this in this conversation many times, they sort of do the work. And I've learned that it's not that people don't do the work. It's they avoid the hard work that needs to be done. So they're doing some of the work, but they're not necessarily doing all the work. And you just said expectations, which, by the way, as a word guy, I will always say that the gap is the key. It's always the key is what's the gap? Fill the gap. Just that simple. Like in business, in relationships, in conversations, everything in life. Okay, you want this. You are here. What is the gap? What does it take to bridge the gap? But you said expectations, Tony. So, Jen, tell me about expectations, because quite often, our uncommunicated expectation, just like Tony just said, is exactly what we want them to live into as opposed to who they are giving us. So tell me about expectations and how it gets in the way.
19: Expectations get in the way when we're not communicative of what we're looking for. And someone could be doing their best, but their best may not be good enough for us or may trigger past things. So I think it all comes down to the open and honest communication. This Taylor Swift story, guys, to always bring it back to Taylor Swift, although I don't think I've done it in a while, but this Taylor Swift sentence came to me while Tony was speaking. And it was like, I think I've seen this film before and I didn't like the ending. And the partner in it who she's singing with was saying like, I wish you gave me signs that it was going to end. And she's like, I gave so many signs. And what I take that away as is, we can be communicative and say the same thing to a person. This is not working out. These are my expectations. This is what I want to change. And they just think like, oh, I've gone away with all this so far. This is who I am. So accept me or not. And we don't often want to do the work or change because it can seem scary to get out of whatever the pattern is that we're dancing around in the relationship. So we don't talk about
17: what we can't handle, is right. Where the phrase goes.
19: And I know I've been quite open with our listeners that, you know, I'm going through a breakup. And for me, before ending it, there were so many conversations of, this is what I feel isn't working. Do you see it too? What is your perspective and what do you think could work? And then it was kind of just empty promises that weren't being met. And at some point, you just need to disconnect yourself, because you could only communicate so much and people could only change as much as they want to or are able to in that situation.
17: Mm. So tell me about expectations, Tony, because, I mean, Jen just said a lot. She said miscommunication in there, misunderstandings. Frankly, there's sort of blame where blame is probably not. I mean, sure, somebody doesn't fulfill the promise or whatever, but maybe they did as far as they were concerned. But yet we have this obscene expectation. What are expectations for Tony?
18: I think a lot of it has to do with feelings, and the closer you get to someone, you know, it's the people that you love the most that have the most power to hurt you. And that's what it comes when expectations come in. I mean, if a coworker cancels plans, I'm like, yeah, no worries. Who cares? Right. I mean, you don't want to go out. That's fine. If someone I'm dating cancels,
17: that's fine. Tony swears at me on Instagram. That's
18: if someone I'm dating cancels on me, now I'm pacing around like I've been like personally betrayed. Because the closer you are, everything means something. And it's a lot more, as I said, there's a lot more power to what that other person does or doesn't do.
17: Mm, risk.
18: Yeah.
19: Attachment is one hell of a drug too, I'll tell you that much.
17: Mm-hmm.
19: You know, your attachment is totally different to a romantic partner than it is to a work colleague, a friend. If someone cancels or you has to rush off in the middle of a conversation, doesn't call you back, even though it was an intense conversation, you're like, it must have gotten busy. If a partner doesn't, it's like, they're doing this to spite me or they don't care. And we just count all these allowances that they don't even know anything about.
17: Mm-hmm. Yeah, and we often feel like we're not worthy of it, so we don't seek out the evidence of the good stuff that's happening, right? Like we have our own insecurities of, I'm not good enough, I'm not worthy of this, and they're sort of operating in the background, and we don't quite realize they're there. So all I do is I look at Tony you know, Tony's my friend. And then so it's like, oh, Tony just did a Tony thing. But if it's Jen and I'm dating Jen, then it's like, well, oh, Jen is, you know, hurting me and I'm not good enough anyway. So I never find the good things that Jen did, even though that she just canceled one time out of 10 or whatever. And those things operate in the background. That's kind of scary stuff, Tony.
18: It is scary. I think it's, you know, I mean, you're never actually arguing about what you're arguing about. We're not arguing about True. Dishes. You know, nobody's relationship ever ended with a broken plate, you know. But it's something deeper, as you mentioned, feeling ignored, not important, not heard. And it's frustrating because you think you're having a simple conversation and suddenly it's way bigger than that.
17: Jen, do you have to know why you're there? Is that part of the problem?
19: I don't think you need to know why you're there. I think, again, guys, I'm a little jaded. Like, I'm probably projecting a bit because of my own circumstances. But I think when you start to notice there are things that are going wrong and nothing's changed despite so many conversations, you need to know why you stay. And that's a whole other topic for another week's date night.
17: But yeah, because that could go both ways, right? You could stay for the right reasons or the wrong reasons.
19: What I love about you, Shane, is you're so great at always seeing the other perspective, the other side, and they may not know or people are doing their best, but at other times, there are some situations that become toxic and then people stay despite it because they don't want to be alone or because they do feel unworthy in these things that we're talking about. So I think being able to identify repeated conversations without solution, without change, that's a warning sign of when to maybe start to think about cutting cords.
17: Yeah. Well, and not speaking up for yourself, knowing when it's a boundary or whether, like I always say, people always say, oh, have healthy boundaries. Okay, but you can't also have a fortress and a wall either. So it goes both ways. All right, Tony Tedesco, Jen Kerr, sounds like we got more to talk about when it comes to why love makes us disappointed and angry. Not really, but kind of. Thanks for being here, everyone.
18: Thank you.
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0: 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I got an ocean
1: pearl. Relationships, love, looking in the mirror, and all of the things. Shane Hewitt and The Night Shift, The Love Shack. Dr. Lori Batito is here, clinical psychologist, relationship expert, drlori.com to get connected. To Lori in Montreal, it's important and serious relationship chat today. Because I think some people are really, really scared by this. And I don't think everybody needs to be scared by this. I think the stats can be scary. But if we're going to have this conversation, we do it with the psychologist because we got to get it right. If you are worried that your partner might be straying, wouldn't you want to know the accurate information from a psychologist and an educated person, not Instagram, about red flags?
2: Thank you.
1: So you can confront it the right way. All right, Lori, how are you?
2: I'm good. So I think one of the goals tonight really is to be able to distinguish between normal relationship changes, suspicious behavior.

0: behavior and like actual like evidence of betrayal. Mm-hmm. So, because oftentimes people will think like, well, this one thing, and then they'll like, that one thing means that my partner is straying. But we have to be very careful. It's never one thing. So we're looking for patterns of behavior, not just the one thing, because one thing could be triggered by many things, right? Depression and stress and whatever it is. But to your point about how common is infidelity, I think... So it depends on where you look, obviously, to get the numbers. But it's somewhere around 20 to 25% of married men. So this doesn't take into account non-married. So these are statistics of, you know, married people. They report having had an affair at some point in their relationship, and 10 to 20% of married women. Mm-hmm. The numbers used to be much bigger, and the gap used to be much greater. In years past. So that gap is narrowing now with almost as many women as men who are cheating. But what is more common today, I don't have numbers for it, but emotional affairs. We did a segment on micro cheating a while back, and that kind of stuff is more common. So, you know, what do we define as cheating? That's a whole other show. In terms of how do we define cheating, et cetera, et cetera.
1: Well, let me throw a couple things out there first here is that, first of all, I mean, there are different kinds of relationships, and this whole conversation is based on infidelity, which means that inside your agreement of your relationship, you don't see other people.
0: That's right.
1: So fundamentally what that means is that an agreement has been broken. So some couples, you know, they're cool with that, whatever. But that's, we're basing it on that box there, is this conversation. And you said the emotional cheating part, and I always wonder about this because some people are curiously exploring things without realizing they are, like, kind of blindly finding their way. And then some people are actively doing it. Like, I always find stories about, hey, don't tell my partner, but I'm going for coffee with this guy from work. Oh, it's just a coffee. Like, to me, that seems far more ill-intended than I got drunk and smashed some guy at a party. Like, it's premeditated.
0: It's the don't tell, right? Yeah. So the secrecy, and we've talked about that too, right? The secrecy versus privacy thing, that's keeping something a secret. That tells you, you know, you're crossing a line there, right? You're spending, like, look, a lot of people think, oh, if I'm not having sex with them, then it's not cheating. But that's not true, because you are investing other things. You're investing your heart. You're investing time. You're sharing intimate details of your life with this other person, and that becomes an emotional infidelity, which can sometimes be far more damaging than somebody who got drunk, kissed somebody else at a party, made a fool of themselves, and regrets it, right?
1: Okay, so you want to just take on the big one first, the phone?
0: Well, that's one, that's a big one, because that's the one that everybody notices, is that suddenly, remember, it's about changes in behavior. Let's be clear. It's about changes in behavior that you're noticing, right? So suddenly your partner is guarding their phone with their life. Like, they never let it go. They never leave it on the counter unattended. They take it everywhere they go. Now, some people do that anyway from the beginning of the relationship, and that's their normal thing. Like, they go wherever their phone is, that they are. So, but this would be a change in behavior, right? They're taking calls privately. So the phone rings, they run to another room. Mm. Or they run to the bathroom with that, right? Or you see them deleting texts. They get texts and then delete text, right? So that's something. Like, why are they deleting texts? What if another thing about the phone is, I don't know about you, but I have my husband's password. So sometimes my phone isn't available and I need to look something up. I pick up his phone and I know his password. So I just put in his password. Now, if his password has changed and he didn't tell me, I'd be like, ooh, wait a minute. Why is the password changed? Right. So then you start thinking, okay, is the password change on emails and this and that? And so then that could be suspicious behavior. But remember, it's not one thing. It's never one thing. It's always a pattern of stuff. And you talked about the phone, turning the phone upside down. If your partner wasn't used to doing that, why are they doing that? Because they don't want you to see text coming in, right? We're not like, look, privacy is a healthy thing. This is about secrecy. Secrecy is about hiding something. It's not just about maintaining one's privacy, right? So that's the phone. And the phone can tell quite a bit, the person's relationship to their phone. But it's also about routines. Yeah. Are there changes in routine? Like, are you suddenly staying, doing a lot of overtime? Do you suddenly have to travel so much for work? You know, those kinds of things. Disappearing for hours where you can't reach your partner.
1: Yeah.
0: Right?
1: Well, that becomes, all of this becomes very, very scary to somebody, right? You can kind of see that.
0: It is scary. Like,
1: so you walk in the room and they kind of turn their phone away. But I also don't want someone to think that their partner is being terrible when you walk in the room and all of a sudden they turn their phone off and they put it down and start paying attention to you. Because for one person, that could be, what are you up to? And for another person, it can be, oh, they're working hard to pay attention and not be on their phone.
0: Right.
1: So you can see how it's like, it's a real knife edge of all the things. Because what for one person who might feel insecure or scared at the moment is actually the other person saying, no, I'm going to pay attention to you. And they're actively making a conscious effort to do exactly the opposite as is being interpreted as.
0: Right.
1: So you got to be careful.
0: But it's not the one thing. So right. If that was the only behavior, that's okay. That's a good explanation for that behavior. So, hey, every time you come into a room, I'm putting my phone away so I can be focused on you. That person's not going to feel like they're hiding anything. But if their behavior has changed, if they've never done that, you know, or maybe it's following a therapy session and the therapist says, put your phones away, and then they do it actively. You know, like it depends on what is that motive. But remember, there are other things that are also part of this pattern. And it's all about consistency. What are they consistently doing in terms of these changing patterns?
1: Right. And right. we build our lives on consistency, whether we mean to or not. And I'm curious about some of the tells, the reveals that are going on when somebody's going through something. Last week's conversation was when is it time to go to a psychologist to get help? I'm curious to learn more from Lori in a second here about exactly that. Like, at what point do you mediate it? And at what point does somebody's change of the routine and the behavior become so scary for the other person because something is up? Because chances are it's a lack of communication. Everything's fine, but very scary if it's not. And how far gone is it actually? Now, I'm trying to, because I just don't want everyone to assume that because someone's behavior has changed, that means that they're cheating. Because they could be going through their own thing that they're just not talking
0: That's
1: about,
0: right.
1: too. So
0: That's
1: how do
0: right.
1: we navigate all of this and somehow figure it out? Good thing I know a psychologist. Her name is Dr. Lori. If you have any questions on this, you can send them in 71010. We'll be right back to get more insight on all of this if your partner is straying.

0: Now, this update from the Canadian Press. The Canadian Chamber of Commerce says the United States is punishing Canada by punishing itself. The remarks by President and CEO Candace Lang came after U.S. President Trump signed five executive orders today to ramp up retaliation after Canada imposed its latest set of reciprocal duties. She says it only seeks to overwhelm and adds that the U.S. will need to justify to American businesses, workers, and communities the price of them going it alone. Meantime, analysts say a ban on Bombardier's business jets threatened by U.S. President Trump on Monday would damage the American aerospace industry as well as Canada. Bombardier runs a number of plants in the U.S. while employing thousands of workers in several states. And Foreign Affairs Minister Anita Anand says Ottawa will soon ban imports of goods produced in Israeli settlements in the occupied West Bank. From the Canadian Press, I'm Lisa Laporte.
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1: 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I'm Shane Hewitt. I'm in Ottawa. Ryan O'Donnell is in Calgary. And Lori, the conversation about how do you know if your partner is straying is a tough one. Because yeah. Some people go through things, although this one text, this might be kidding, I don't know, but it is kind of funny. Says, my ex told me she knew I was cheating because I appeared to be happy.
2: Well, that is a tell if there's a huge change in attitude. If you couple that with everything else, right? Like suddenly, going to the gym and getting like your appearance changes and like you're doing all kinds of things that seem uncharacteristic of you. Yeah. Of course, going to the gym in and of itself and taking care of your appearance doesn't indicate cheating alone. It's all the other things too. So that's important.
1: Yeah. Sometimes your partner's just going through something.
2: Yes.
1: And it's kind of, I imagine it to be like, you know, when a couple gets up in the morning and then it's always the joke that the man's in trouble. He's like, what did I do? And she's like, you cheated on me in my dream last night. So he's in trouble for 2 days because of the dream. It didn't even happen in real life. So I say that just to be playful with it. But the idea that sometimes somebody's going through something has nothing to do with you, but yet we make it all about ourselves when there could be nothing going on that is nefarious or infidelity driven.
2: And a good example of that is somebody who might be going through a very stressful period. Maybe he's not sharing all of their worries and stress, but stress affects libido. So at the same time as they're stressed, they're not seeking sex. And that might be, for the partner, might be what's happening? Are you getting it elsewhere? Is something, you know what I mean? So there's all this questioning when in fact, they are just going through something. So it doesn't always mean that somebody is cheating if they are having less sex or if they're having erectile dysfunction or work pressures or depression. Like these are all things that could contribute and could look like it. So we can't just assume right away that it's infidelity.
1: What if I'm stressed, I'm tired, and Lori, I come home to you and you're grouchy all the time, you're not happy these days, you're going through something, and damn it, I just needed a break and I didn't know how to tell you.
2: Well, that's the thing, is being able to share the vulnerable, like feeling safe enough in a relationship to say, I'm super stressed out, I'm really anxious, I'm feeling overwhelmed, I need a little space, like it's not you, this is about me, and we have to. Sometimes that gets negotiated, and that's a whole topic in and of itself, but negotiating space in a relationship, just because you're married or you're in a relationship doesn't mean you're always together. Mm-hmm. It means you also have to negotiate how much space you need. And everybody has a different need for space. And sometimes you just need it in order to recharge your batteries.
1: Yeah.
2: And that's okay.
1: And it's funny because I think that as I grow up, like there's not a place that I wouldn't rather have Melanie there. I would always choose because it's more fun when Mel's around. But there are times I realize where I'm like, oh, feed up. No, it's just like the no interruptions.
2: Right.
1: You know what I mean? And sometimes it feels good to just go watch your show and be alone for a couple of hours and whatever. Well, and this is coming from the guy who truly believes that I like life better with, you know, my favorite person. So
2: that's why you're with your favorite person. I mean, yes, life is sweeter and better, but that doesn't mean you can't be also alone and enjoy your alone time. And like I said, everybody has a different need for it. And that is not an indicator that somebody is cheating. That is just something that somebody needs. So it's important to have those conversations.
1: Would it be dreaming of me in a perfect world where, I mean, couples come to a counselor before they get to this point, of course, because communication, they've helped, they figured that part out. But usually I would imagine it's the person who thinks they're being cheated on that goes to the counselor for relationship counseling, not the person who feels tempted to cheat, even if they haven't.
2: I think both. I mean, listen, there's always a catalyst too. Like how did we get here, right? So when I see couples, we always want to analyze how did we get to a place where I was even tempted, or how far gone were we? Like how disconnected were we that this happened, or I felt vulnerable to this. So oftentimes I do see a lot of women that show up in my office after they've been super sleuthing, you know, and discovered all kinds of stuff, and they don't know what to do with this information. Women are so good at catching, though, I must tell you. I cannot believe the extent of their detective work. I've never heard, like, it always blows me away to see how far they go. And I'm like, you did what? Ow.
1: That's amazing. Well, men are simple. What can I say?
2: Well, in defense of the men. They're not good at hiding. They're actually not that good.
1: Yeah.
2: Women pick up on this stuff. So
1: maybe that's okay. Maybe it's okay to be not good at it.
2: And I do want to end positively, of course, because people often ask, and if you ask anybody, if your partner cheated, what would you do? Most people's reaction, if they've never been through it, would be, oh, I'd leave them, I'd dump them. The reality is that's not usually what happens. You can repair, you can recover, you can make your relationship much better. It requires different things to do that, though.
1: Yeah, and help.
2: Okay. Well, yes, definitely.
1: Advice for the young person and the young folks in a relationship. Since Ryan O'Donnell is here, he's engaged to be married. What advice would we give to people like Ryan, maybe even if it's their second turn around the marriage, but the young people or the people who are getting back into that relationship, what advice does the psychologist give them about things like infidelity?
2: So the first thing is define what infidelity is, right? What is infidelity to you? What is a betrayal to you? Because sometimes, like you mentioned it earlier, I'm talking to somebody, oh, it's only a coffee date or whatever, but the person, your partner might think, no, this is crossing a line. So what are the lines? Draw the parameters of your relationship together. And always make sure you stay connected. That's the thing. Oftentimes, infidelity happens when couples disconnect. So they start to get connected elsewhere. So you really want to keep that connection as much as possible.
1: Is it? It's a drug, right? Attention is a drug. If you're not getting attention from the people around you, and all of a sudden someone shows up, you might not even realize that you're, you know, really consuming the attention someone gives you, without even really realizing it.
2: Yeah, but that also can put the blame on the other person. You're not giving me enough attention, and therefore I'm doing this. But you still made the choice to betray. So Right. Make the choice to talk about it before you go and blame your partner for not giving you what you want, and so you have to go get it elsewhere. That's not how marriage works.
1: Accountability. I was thinking about temptation more than the doing it, but in my example. Ryan, did you have a 30 seconds? Any quick questions, Ryan, or is that clear for what a young person needs to hear? Define it.
3: Oh, it just makes me want to think about open relationships, because my friends just got married and they are in an open marriage. And
1: really?
3: I get uncomfortable, and then I get comfortable talking with them about it, and it's so strange to me. Do you think does it work? Does it work?
2: You know, it works for people. Well, this maybe that's a topic for us, because...
1: Yeah, well, let's see. 30 seconds, Lori. Explain it in 30 seconds.
2: This is the rule that you give each other, right? This is the arrangement. So most couples go into marriage with fidelity as their rule, unless you talk about it and say, we are going in this as an open marriage, which means it could mean different things for different people, but technically... We're a primary relationship, and then we can have sex with other people.
1: Well, maybe that's the topic for next time. Yeah. You never know. It always seems to happen that way, that we raise more questions with all of it. DrLori.com for Dr. Lori Petito in Montreal. Thank you, my friend.
2: Thank you.
1: Shane Hewitt and The Night Shift. I'm Shane Hewitt. Thanks so much for being here. Don't forget that our show is published out on the podcast every single day when the show is done. Just Google Shane Hewitt and The Night Shift. You're going to find us right at the top of the list. And it's on the iHeart app. That's easy. And it's on Spotify, Apple Music, all of the platforms. You can share them with your friends. And that would be an awesome favor for us. So don't forget, if you missed anything, it is there for you. And some of our favorite content and big full length, even longer than you hear on the radio, get published on that same feed as well. 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
1: It's Josh and Jade. 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
22: Lying. Do you lie to your kids? Isn't that an interesting notion? Of course we do. What if our habits about honesty started to really play on kids? Because through the course of time, what happens when you figure out that someone's not being completely honest, which, by the way, I think honesty is either honesty or it's not honesty. I don't think there's a range of honesty. But kids start to realize that maybe you're not being completely honest about some things. And then trust starts to erode. And I'm curious, does that start to change the way they behave? Emily Bélanger is here for us to have a conversation about exactly this. Parental influence on children's honesty. Now, parental influence is much more than the lies we tell as parents. But it is part of it, I am assuming. Emily, are we on the right track?
1: Yes, yes, we are. First of all, thank you so much for having me on today. So there's this new study that we just did that has recently come out. And what we were really hoping to look at is how social information from parents, as you were talking about, how that goes on to influence children's moral reasoning. And when I say moral reasoning, I mean their beliefs and then their evaluations of different situations involving honesty and lie telling and different characters or actors in those situations that display either honesty or lie telling.
22: If you want to get connected with Emily, she's a PhD student with Talwar Research. We've had some of the folks from your group on before for conversations about this stuff. Yeah. Is it oversimplifying it if I say that if a parent is a liar, a child will be a liar?
1: Well, that's a good question. I think there's nuance to that. And so because we know that parents can talk about lie telling and they can share messages about honesty and lie telling in different ways. So, for example, you can be sharing verbal messages about whether you think it's important to tell the truth or not. Or you can also be modeling actual honesty and lie telling behaviors where your kids might see you either be honest or tell a lie. Mm-hmm. And so these different types of social information are both individually shown to be influential. So we know that what an adult says and what they do can both influence children's own future behaviors. But what has never really been looked at before in the literature is what happens if there's two messages that are not necessarily consistent with each other. Because we know in real life that children can be exposed to conflicting messages where they might hear an adult say one thing of, oh, you know, it's never good to tell a lie. But then they might also see that adult turn around and tell a lie to somebody else.
22: Yeah. And so, then they know the real story. They hear in real time the adults say, well, wait, mom, that's not what happened. And mom's like, yeah, but that's what they needed to know. Right. Like something
1: exactly
22: like that.
1: Right. If it's, you know, you're getting a gift from a friend that you don't really like, but you don't want to be rude. And so you say you really like it to be polite, but the kid, your child knows that you don't like it. Then how do they internalize that? So that's what we really wanted to look at in our research is these inconsistent messages.
22: Those real life situations to me is really gets me interested. Mm-hmm. I always know it's good research when it makes me start having a million questions. this is where I kind of go because it's like, oh my God, like, thanks for the nice scarf, blah, blah, blah. And then they, you know, the person leaves or whatever, like, oh my God, I hate this thing. Right. And then, so it's a very natural, casual moment, but the kid observes the incongruent behavior.
1: Yes.
22: Right. Or gossip or badmouth the person. Then they show up and they're like, it's so nice to see you. Mm-hmm. Right. And there's that sort of fake face, that mask that goes on. And is it interesting? Because those are the everyday lies that people versus the, by the way, I'm going to blatantly tell a lie for whatever reason I have behind it. I mean, that's kind of the habitual stuff. And that's sort of deeply embedded without us realizing it.
1: Exactly. It's extremely common in everyday interactions. And I think you touched on something really important is that it's not necessarily these like over the top huge lies, but even just these little subtle ones that can be occurring with maybe not even thinking about it. And then like you said, how is that going on to influence children's beliefs and then potentially even their own future behaviors? And what we found is that children do recognize when social information is not consistent, if there's two different types of information and they don't match up, that they're recognizing this and that they actually evaluate that as they provide more negative evaluations of inconsistent behavior versus consistent behavior in terms of words and actions matching up.
22: So crazy. I mean, as you become present to it, you realize that it's everywhere. And I don't know the finer details of the work that was done. Did you get into family structures at all? The difference between married parents and divorced parents? Because if you didn't, holy cow, that's a thing. Because you go to one parent's house and they say, oh, yeah, this is the truth about a situation. And then the other parent says a completely different perspective and truth about a situation.
1: Right. That's very, very interesting. In this study, we didn't get into that. We used different short stories. And
22: you're
1: going to
22: need a second PhD now, see?
1: Yeah, that'll be my next project to take on. But yes, I definitely think that could be very interesting to look at in terms of not just hearing from one parent, but what happens if it's, you know, you're hearing one piece of information from one of your parents, another piece of information from the other. And how does that, what impact does that have? Because in our study that we just did, we looked at what happens if it's two pieces of information from one parent. But I think looking at two parents would be extremely interesting. Yeah.
22: Yeah. Very, very good. This is cool. So what's the takeaway that you apply on this? I'm going to just adjust your headphones a little bit because your sound just changed substantially there. Oh, can you talk to me for one sec?
1: Yep.
22: That's better. Yeah. It might have been the processing. That's okay. So what's the takeaway forward in this? I mean, letting parents know that their lies aren't helping. But at the same time, I mean, I'm not a big fan of lying. Generally, I'm a big fan of multiple levels of an onion of information that people need to know, right, versus a blatant lie. Mm-hmm. But at the same time, though, truly speaking, telling lies is a very natural part of life. It is. So at some point, not endorsing it, but just acknowledging the fact that this is kind of how society works. Exactly. How do you navigate that when you present the information forward? I mean, because child psychology is a part of your gig. So how do you do that?
1: Yeah. I mean, like you said, lie telling is very present. It's like you said, we're not necessarily endorsing it, but it's something that we know is very common. Pro-social lies, or let's say white lies, or lies to benefit other people, to protect other people's feelings, are often highly encouraged in society and in terms of moral norms. And so it's maybe a little bit impossible to completely get away from it. But I would say for parents, I think the take home would be, don't just focus on the verbal messages that you're saying to your kids of, you know, you shouldn't be lying or lying is bad, but also try to be conscious of the behaviors that you're actually displaying in front of your children, whether it's to them or even if it's in other interactions. Let's say if you're talking to a friend, but your child is in the room, that is also relevant as well. And then I think another thing would be to try to make sure as much as possible that the verbal messages that you're sharing are consistent and match up with the behaviors that you're displaying, to try to reduce these mixed messages that can then kind of go on to influence children's evaluations and how they view the situation and the people involved in the situation.
22: It is cool, though. Doesn't it raise a lot of questions? Like, did you come out of truly, like, I mean, this is what you study, so this is your work, but you come out of this going, oh man, this is a bit of a Pandora's box here.
1: It is. There's definitely, there are many different implications of this, and it can sort of feel like every time we find out a little bit of information, it then leads to 15 more questions of other projects that would be relevant to look at, because we know that lie telling is so common and is this very universal thing across cultures. And as more and more research is being done on how social factors can influence children's lying and honesty and their moral development, there's definitely a lot more research to be done going forward. Yeah.
22: Well, this is cool. Great work. Not that I'm qualified to say that, but as a human, I feel like I'm qualified to say that.
1: You definitely are.
22: Yeah. The official study was published in the Journal of Experimental Child Psychology. Yes. Emily Belanger is a PhD student at the School of Applied Child Psychology, McGill. Yes. And Victoria Talwar has been on before, and she's the boss prof there, and she does a great job and been on the show. So high five to you. Yeah, she is. She's really great. Say hello for me. High five to you and your work, and I look forward to chatting with you again as you learn more about it.
1: Thank you so much.
22: This is cool.
1: Thank you for having me. I really appreciate it.
22: Thank you.

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1: It's a commemorative event called Steel Across America that U.S. President Trump attended earlier today, marking, of course, 25 years since the horrific terrorist attacks on September 11th, 2001, targeting the Pentagon, World Trade Centers, and others. The reason that we're listening to it is because it was BC Premier David Eby who earlier today also talked about the 9/11 terror attacks and the role that Canada played in helping Americans who had either been stranded or seen their flights diverted after that horrific event.
2: Our closest friend and neighbor was under direct attack. And in that moment of fear and uncertainty, Canadians stepped forward. Now, you've heard a lot about the response in Atlantic Canada. There's a whole musical about it, Come From Away. Very impressive. But I want you to know that here on the West Coast, British Columbians stepped up too. At YVR, 8,500 diverted passengers, more than any other airport, found themselves stranded at YVR. Now, before smartphones and instant messaging, they found out when they landed about what was going on. And in that moment, airport workers, volunteers, stepped up at a moment's notice. People opened up their homes in Vancouver, Richmond, Delta, Squamish, Abbotsford, and beyond. And they also opened up their hearts. They offered comfort, shelter, and compassion to our friends when it was needed the most. Now, here we are 25 years later. And as president, Donald Trump has hurled insults, unfair tariffs, and continues to threaten our independence as a country.
1: Donald Trump, meanwhile, earlier this morning, not mentioning Canada, at least not that I've heard yet, in his remarks reflecting on what took place in 9/11. Instead, sharing anecdotes involving both others there to be honored at the ceremony, and there was a Presidential Medal of Freedom that was presented, as well as the president himself recounting his, or what he remembers of that day.
3: Thank my people. I took a lot of my, I was building a big building in New York, and I took the whole crew down there right after this happened, and They had no hesitation. Everybody went down with me. We went down as a big group of people. Wasn't too much we could do, I'll be honest. It was raw. Nobody's seen anything like it ever. We had other buildings. The United States Steel Building was creaking, really creaking. And we thought it was going to fall down. The truth is it creaked a lot. It creaked. It still creaks.
1: It still creaks, the president says.
3: But it never came down. And I'll never forget two firemen. We thought it was coming down on top of us, and two firemen, big, strong guys, and I'm not the smallest guy in the world. They grabbed me under the arm and said, got to get out of here. And they literally lifted me up. This is
1: the president telling a story about being lifted up by two big, strong firemen on 9/11.
3: Not easy to do.
1: Which he reminds us is not easy to do.
3: I'm big. They lifted me up and they started running with me. I said, fellas,
1: running with him,
3: I can run myself. But they were amazing, but they thought it was coming down. It didn't come down, U.S. Steel. The 16,000-pound beam lifted from the wreckage of the South Tower will forever testify to the courage and resilience and spirit of a city and a nation that saw our homeland struck, our towers knocked down, and stood back up stronger, more determined, and more united than ever before. And I tell you, I have to give New York a whole lot of praise because they started that, you call it demolition. The demolition had taken place, but you call it demolition. They had the best demolition contractors anywhere in the world. I know all of them from being in the business. And I've never seen such an unbelievable mass of steel and, unfortunately, bodies and everything you can imagine.
1: The president getting graphic in the middle of this Steel Across America press conference that he attended earlier today.
3: The job they did on cleaning up the site, they wanted to do it fast. They wanted to get it done. And I don't think there's any other place in the world that could have done the job that was done by the people, or the construction workers, demolition experts, the police, the military. Nobody could have done the job that was done on getting it started. And the first thing to get it started, they had to clean it up. And this was it looked like it was a mile high. The rubble looked like it was a mile high. That's a piece.
1: Anyway, Canada seemingly escaping direct retribution or rebuke during the press conference earlier today. You will also note the absence, though, of the president remarking on or even acknowledging Canada's contributions that day, or indeed the lives of Canadians who were lost in that attack, which might be significant or might not be significant as we try to glean what the next steps the Americans take in the growing trade dispute with us would be. I wasn't going to play that at all, except that David Eby mentioned 9/11 today with very different context, reminding you, me, and all other Canadians who might be listening that we should be proud of the efforts that we undertook to try to help our neighbors, not because anybody forced us to or threatened us to or compelled us to, but because we simply saw our friends and our neighbors in the United States under attack, in danger, and we opened our homes. We did everything we could to try to help, because that is what human beings and that is what neighbors do in a situation like that. And it is somewhat dispiriting to see those efforts seemingly forgotten or not mentioned at all nearly 25 years later. But perhaps I'm reading too much into it. That's where we stand right now, waiting for further developments. The president has said via Truth Social that American procurement of Canadian goods and services is the next issue or item that will be targeted, a seeming $50 billion schedule, according to the president's Truth Social feed, which, of course, is always subject to revision or interpretation after the fact. But at this point, we don't really know what else we might see happen today. What we know is that we have engaged the counter tariffs. Trump has promised to retaliate. We should expect retaliation, which means that governments, both provincial and federal, have a very important job to do, and that's take care of the people who get hit. We don't know who they are yet, but we know that they exist. We know that they will need help, and we know that they will need reassurance and support, because many of them will likely be in economic situations with no small amount of precarity attached to them. And I really hope the governments involved in all this know what they're doing. And even if they don't, it's too late to turn back now. So I wish us all the best of luck. We will take a quick break. We'll have time for some calls before we wrap up the show. 250-386-1161. Vince, you'll be up first right after this.
0: Don't attempt your day without us. 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
1: Oh, and I'll just tell you what I think is the quiet part loud here before we move into calls at 250-386-1161. There's going to be a lot of people making fun of David Eby earlier today. He's wearing plaid flannel down at the Inner Harbor. He has a sign that's sort of tersely worded, passive aggressive, strong, proud, and will never be the 51st state. Sorry, this sort of OGO shucks, awkward guy that we have pointed out a number of times is a brand that actually works very well for him, politically speaking. He would love nothing more than to bait all of the conservatives into attacking him right now so that he can call them pro-Trump. That's a solid political strategy on his part. So you and I might sit here and look at this and go, oh, that awful David Eby, look at, he's not even serious. It's like he's trying to have us make fun of him. Yeah, maybe he is. Maybe he is, conservatives. So think twice before you take the bait or whatever. You're free to conduct your politics as you always are. But we know that Donald Trump is one of the single most unifying issues that exists in every party, except for the Conservative Party, both provincially and federally. Although I still think the majority of Canadians are on side with us. At least I hope that they would be, regardless of what party that they find themselves members of or subscribe to. But for EB to hold sort of a hokey looking, please make fun of me press conference down in the Inner Harbor, there's way too much time, effort, and money that goes into his communications apparatus for that to happen by accident. So proceed at your own risk. Go ahead and take the bait all you want, but don't be surprised when it gets flipped around and gets used to cast whoever makes fun of him as being pro-Trump, because that helps him a lot more than it helps any critic of his to attack him over doing his best, albeit clumsily, during the trade war response. 250-386-1161. Let's go to Vince, who's calling in. Hey, Vince, welcome to Open Lines. Go ahead.
4: I'll take him on, Adam, no problem. First of all, again, you just mentioned it. You know, we're in major deficit. Meanwhile, he's got a clown show running. Would have been interesting to get the final tab on that thing. And then did the speech writers not talk to the clown suit to find out what he was going to talk about? So here he is looking like a goof. Meanwhile, he's talking about how tragic 9/11 was. And, you know, the videos are just starting to come out now about 9/11, reminding us, you know, what took place. So I'd be very careful to make fun of that stuff. Yeah. And he's wearing that outfit. A couple quickies, three quickies for you, sorry. Yeah. Number one, no one talked about the ferries going to China. And I think they're made of steel and aluminum. And I wish that there is a campaign coming now from a number of sources. And I wonder if there's any way you guys could cover a bit of that campaign so we can get that out in the open. Because what would be better than building some ferries here in B.C.? And we could always bring Glenn Clark out to talk about toilet paper, too, if you want.
1: You know, Vince, the sky is the limit. Our future is broad and filled with endless possibilities. So who knows?
4: Well, yeah, and then two other ones quick again are the green bikes Victoria put out, not American, just put out. And number two, the airport authority changed their parking lot to an American company. So this is the little stuff that drives me crazy. Everybody talks about this, and then they build ferries somewhere else, bring in American green bikes, and then, you know, have an American parking company. So if they want us, I've said it many times on the show, if these guys want us as regular people to follow along, they better lead by example.
1: All right. Vince, thanks for the call. Appreciate it.
4: You're welcome.
1: All right. Take care. 250-386-1161, star 1070, a free call on your wireless device. I've had a number of people text me about a phone interview that the president, a private citizen at the time, of course, Donald Trump, is said to have done on 9/11, remarking on the heights of various buildings. I am aware that that clip is in circulation. I don't have an exact transcript of what was said during that clip in front of me right now, so I'm hesitant to try to quote it from memory. I don't believe that that necessarily rules out any of the recollections that we heard relayed at the press conference earlier today as to the president's experiences while 9/11 was taking place. And because he did not mention that specific issue earlier today, I'm reluctant to comment on it or try to suggest that it might contradict anything he said. But just for the record, I wanted to say that there are a lot of people texting me, reminding me about that clip. And I've seen that clip. I think we all have. Both the president talking about the heights of various buildings and the ranking of those heights after the 9/11 terror attacks. Let's see. Texture at 71010, Mike writes, sure, we didn't get the rebuke, it says, but we are a little bit dumber from having listened to Trump. It's important that we understand his mindset here and his frame of mind, because I would argue to a greater degree under President Trump, the Americans really are just led by one man, and their future and their course is decided by one man, probably to a greater degree than any president in recent memory. And because of that, sure, that's a double-edged sword. On one hand, concentrating that much power in any single person is always a terrifying prospect, because all of us are fallible. And it's usually through checks and balances and accountability and group decision-making processes that we stop all of us when we have weak moments. And we all have them, from putting all of society in the ditch. You know, we wake up the next morning, we go, thank God I got talked out of that one. That would have been a really bad situation. Glad I have my friends and closest advisors around, et cetera, et cetera. Whereas with the president, he often just decides what he's going to do, and everybody just sort of runs for cover, it seems. But the upside on that is that we only have to talk to one person to figure out what's going on in his head. And he is more prone, I have observed, to actually use these little vignettes that he engages on and these little sojourns inside or asides that he does during his prepared speeches to tell us what's on his mind. And I think that actually can be quite useful in terms of where his head is. We saw that on Friday. He was asking about Iran, about gas prices, and he immediately launches into discussion of the U.S. midterms, though being prompted. Why? Because he knows just as well as anybody else that Americans are focused on their own economic well-being. When the prices are high at the gas pump, at the grocery store, people aren't happy. They're more likely to vote against the status quo just to punish it, whether they realize it or not. And the Americans are very acutely aware of that. Trump is vulnerable when it comes to the midterms. The Republican brand is vulnerable when it comes to the midterms. We cannot influence the outcome of the American midterms after they happen, which means that you and I have a very narrow window of just under 2 months and closing to exert whatever economic pressure we can on the Americans so that that election can be swayed one way or the other. It's possible. It's a complete waste of time. It's going to backfire, and he's going to punish all of us economically. But the one rebuttal that I would have for anybody who would say that what we're doing is foolish because of that, could you really guarantee that he wasn't going to destroy us anyway? He doesn't have a great record with people that he's worked with organizations that he's worked with. They tend to divide themselves into those who oppose him vocally and those who, you know, suck up to him, for lack of a perhaps more delicate phrase, in public and praise him And yet both of them tend to end up in exactly the same place, having wished they had never engaged with them for good or for poor at all. But perhaps that makes our decision easier for us. If we can't avoid his retribution, his wrath, his damage, we might as well preserve what semblance of dignity we have. Although you are free to disagree and say that we should trade away our dignity on the potential, the prospect that maybe he'll show us favor because of it. 250-386-1161. Let's go to Don. Hey, Don, you're on the air. Go ahead, please.
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7: From the National Newsroom of the Canadian Press, I'm Karen Rebo. America's top trade czar is blaming Canada for the latest escalation in the trade and tariff war. Trade rep Jamieson Greer says new plans to bar some Canadian dairy, alcohol products, and more goods from getting into the U.S. was a natural consequence of Canada choosing what he called senseless retaliation over a near-final trade deal. Greer says Trump plans to restore reciprocity in bilateral trade relationships. The Trump administration may not appreciate Canada's clapback in the trade war, but various Canadian premiers sure do. Saskatchewan's Scott Moe calls Canada's counter-tariffs a necessary response to America's unjustified ones. But he said both countries must not forget the levy's increased costs for businesses and consumers on both sides of the border. One of the threats Trump has made this week was to prevent Quebec's Bombardier from selling in the U.S. unless it builds its aircraft there. Canada's Secretary of State for Defense Procurement, Stephen Feuer, says Bombardier is a fantastic Canadian company.
8: They have resources all over the world. They do a lot of business, actually, in the U.S. I think they have tens of thousands of employees down in the U.S. I used to fly one of their aircraft, actually two. And, you know, this is just a bit of a rough patch for everybody. But I will say it's an important company for Canada and the U.S., and we're looking to find a way through this.
7: Bombardier says it currently maintains a number of plants in the States and employs thousands of workers across several states. Police in British Columbia are urging a group of young people and their parents to come forward after an elderly man was struck by a stray bullet from a nearby shooting. Homicide investigators in Burnaby believe a personal dispute among a group of youths may have led to the shooting and death of an 85-year-old man who lived a block away. Here's Sergeant Frida Fong.
9: We have been making efforts to locate the youth and to identify their exact involvement in the shooting. And at this time, we're appealing to witnesses who may have been in the area. And we're also directly appealing to their parents and the youth to come forward.
7: The man was found dead in his home Sunday, August 30th, more than 14 hours after police responded to reports of shots being fired. The Weather Network's fall forecast suggests a potentially historic El Nino will help prolong the season and delay winter's arrival. The three-month outlook says milder and drier conditions are expected to win out across much of the country, but senior meteorologist Doug Gillum says fall weather is still known for its turbulence.
10: The key is in those ups and downs, which will dominate. I think overall the milder periods will dominate, especially at the end of the season when we expect to be transitioning into winter. Winter is going to probably wait on the sidelines for a while.
7: This is the Canadian Press. In sports, the Toronto Blue Jays held their own last night in the race for a Major League Baseball playoff spot. Josh Smith and Kazuma Okamoto hit back-to-back homers, and the Blue Jays beat the Athletics 4-2 in Sacramento. The win keeps the Jays one game back of Cleveland for the third AL wildcard spot, as Cleveland also scored a win over Baltimore. In tennis, at the U.S. Open in New York, defending doubles champ Gabriela Dabrowski has punched her ticket to today's women's doubles semifinal. semifinal. The Ottawa tennis star and her Brazilian partner, Luisa Stefani, beat a Chinese duo to get to the final four. In men's singles, Ben Shelton ended Carlos Alcaraz's title reign in the latest finishing match in U.S. Open history as he pulled off a five-set victory in a marathon tussle that ended at 3:33 a.m. Eastern. Shelton next will play number 11 seed Francis Tiafoe by beating Alex Mickelson in five sets. From the Canadian Press, I'm Karen Rebo.
11: OpenAI admits that some of its AI agents escaped from a testing environment and hijacked an obscure German wiki forum. Tammy Trujillo has details.
12: Reuters was first to report that the AI agents turned the wiki forum into a message board for other AI agents. OpenAI knew about the attack weeks ago. Now they're calling for a consistent standard for reporting similar incidents.
11: A documentary about convicted criminal and Theranos founder Elizabeth Holmes is all the buzz in the worlds of tech, finance, and film. You can see Everything was screened on Sunday night at the Telluride Film Festival after it was made in secret over 3 years ago. Filmmaker Nathan Fielder lived with Holmes and her husband for a month before she went to prison. The movie also features an A-list celebrity who the Sunday night audience agreed to keep secret until the movie is released in 5 weeks. Atmos reportedly getting into the robo-taxi business. They're partnering with Uber, and Apple preparing to roll out new devices. Today's event, called Surprise and Shine, is expected to include the debut of the foldable iPhone. Tech Report, I'm Mark Mayfield.
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2: We are going to get mystical here on the show. Old wives' tales. Remember them back in the day? Things that we were told were happening. Because we were told they were happening. That was the only reason, is because we were told that they were happening. And so we wanted to talk about specifically the notion of things we were told that we still carry with us today. The old wives' tale. Ryan O'Donnell is in Calgary. I'm Shane Hewitt. I'm in Ottawa. What comes to mind, Ryan, for the old wives' tale for you?
3: For me, it is one that I carried with me for so long and then had shattered instantly. I still am a pretty big hypochondriac, meaning I just have illnesses. I'm a lot better than I used to be. And I can verify this. Yeah, I attribute the improvement in my case to this old wives' tale. For most of my childhood, I was convinced that if I ate too much junk food, I was going to get appendicitis. I didn't care about getting fat or like putting on weight or like being unhealthy. I was going to get appendicitis. It was going to explode and I was going to die. I was terrified of it, Shane. Terrified. Don't remember the first time I saw it. Probably on like an episode of Maury or like something when I was like sick watching TV at home. Who knows? But I carried that with me for, yeah, I would say almost a decade. And then I was at a summer camp and they took us to England for like a theater excursion. And there was a nurse, Cheryl. Cheryl, the nurse, came with us on that trip. And we were eating pizza at a restaurant in London. And I was really hesitating to eat the pizza because I've already had too much junk food this trip. It's going to pop. It's going to explode. And she looked at me and she's like, Ryan, that is the stupidest thing I've ever heard. That's an old wives' tale. Just don't eat too much pizza so you don't get sick to your stomach. You're fine. And she shattered everything in that moment, Shane. And then the pizza was delicious. And yeah, that was like the old wives' tale was out of my head. Gone.
2: And here you are today, hypochondriac.
3: Still a little bit on some things, but not about appendicitis.
2: Yeah. First of all, it's unfair to call it an old wives' tale. Because why is it the wives' fault? First of all, let's be honest, it's probably equally the husband's. And why are all the wives old? So, Ryan, the history of the old wives' tale, the things that we get caught up in, which is simple, like don't pluck your gray hairs because two will grow back.
3: Yep.
2: What did you discover in the history of the wise motherly tale?
3: It's fascinating to me, Shane, because this isn't a scenario of we have no idea where this comes from. No, we know where this comes from. So first off, the word wife here doesn't just mean married. It actually comes from the old English wif. I don't know if that's how you actually pronounced it. W-I-F.
2: That's how I say
3: just,
2: it.
3: Wif.
2: Like, wif. Yeah, she's your wifey.
3: Yeah. That just meant woman. Same root as like midwife, fishwife. Found that, you know. So blame the English. The phrase, though, old wives' tale, found the origin. It goes back to a play in 1595 when a playwright named George Peele used it as the title for his play. And the play is pretty interesting. Three servants get lost in an enchanted forest. A blacksmith takes them in for the night, and his wife named Madge, which is like, yeah, Madge starts telling them stories to pass the time. The twist is that as she tells the tales, the characters in them literally come to life and appear on stage. Knights, damsels, sorcerer, princess, all of that fun wizardry stuff you come to expect from the medieval England. And all of it just coming out of this storyteller. She spins yarn by firelight, and it was like a pretty popular play, and that's the origin, Shane.
2: But then it got validated.
3: Yeah, it kept going. So in 1611, it was in the King James Bible, Paul writing to Timothy by telling him to reject old wives' fables. So yeah, even the Bible was using it for some reason.
2: Fear.
3: Fear. And this is the thing that I find interesting, is the phrase was never really about like bad information. Like in the play, it's not that she's telling, misleading them. It's just she's telling, the old wife is telling tales. Mm. But, and especially in these societies, and I would say still to this day, older women are the ones who hold so much important knowledge, health, childbirth, medicine, community care, all that fun stuff. So the irony here is pretty hard to ignore. But that is the origin of the old wives' tale, a play.
2: Okay. This is interesting. So what I did was I dug into what is consistent across them. And we jokingly just said fear, but actually that is it. It is a story that breaks it down in that way. And that's the difference. And when you listen to old wives' tales, Ryan's got a quick list here we got to get to. But they're advice.
3: Yeah.
2: Right. They're like, hey, this is going to make your word better, like make your life better. But it's things like going outside with wet hair will give you a cold. Well, it might make you cold, but it's not going to give you a cold. Cracking your knuckles is another one. What else do you have on your list?
3: Swallowed gum stays in your stomach for 7 years. That is not true. Your body cannot digest gum, but it will make its way out. I'm not sure why people thought it would stay there for 7 years exactly, but you're fine. Yeah. Another one I heard so much, Shane, as a kid, was sitting too close to the TV will ruin your eyes. Mm. This one had some truth to it because early TVs did have some radiation that could definitely damage your eyes.
2: Oh, but there's usually an element of something in them. Right?
3: Usually,
2: carrots,
3: yeah.
2: Carrots will make your eyes better. I mean, yes, carrots as a vegetable do have some of the nutrients that is good for eyesight, but it's not going to make your eyesight better, right?
3: Yep. TVs don't have radiation anymore, by the way. Hopefully.
2: Oh, you never know. Blue screen.
3: Apple a day keeps the doctor away. I mean, apples are good for you, but it's not going to make you healthy. You need to do more than just to eat an apple.
2: I think you broke your leg. Go to the doctor. No, I'm just going to eat an apple.
3: I'm good. The 5 second rule. If you drop food on the ground, bacteria can jump on it instantly. 5 seconds would be nice, though.
2: Okay. Coffee stunts your growth. Feed a cold, starve a fever. Hair of the dog cures a hangover.
3: Yeah, definitely not.
2: All it does is temporarily numb the pain and delay the positive
3: effects. It's coming back.
2: Right. Then there's the really mystical ones. Cats will suck the breath from babies. Which is like the witches and cats thing from back in the day. You said cracking your knuckles. You said gum. Those ones are very good. So here's what I got to with it, though. I'm like, wait a second. These sound like superstitions.
3: Mm-hmm.
2: But they're distinctly different because one is a story that is meant as advice. One is a consequence for a behavior. And so there's a cause and effect inside superstition that is grossly different than an old wives' tale, which is like a folk belief with practical wisdom or health advice. So a superstition is completely different. Action, outcome. Break a mirror, 7 years bad luck. Step on a crack, break your mother's
3: back. Break your mother's back.
2: Right? Black cat crosses your path, bad luck follows. You can see how they're close. Walk under a ladder, bad luck happens. Right? So all of those things are transactional based. Old wives' tales are advice based. Crazy stuff, right?
3: Wild to me. There are some true ones, though. Like a heartburn during pregnancy means your baby will be born with more hair. They tested that, and it's true. Wow.
2: Really?
3: Crazy.
2: Okay. Well, that's interesting. These are the stories that we were told that we believe to be true. And Satanic Panic in the 80s was one of them. It was one of the stories that so many people were told that heavy metal is bad and Dungeons and Dragons is bad. And people pounced on it. And then they commercialized it and sold it, or they use it for political gain. And turns out He-Man, by the power of Grayskull, was believed to be a part of Satanic Panic. Crazy stuff.

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1: Dr. Samantha Yamin is here. Science Sam, the scientist lady from the TV on the Mary Burke Show. Hey, Science Sam. I took this notion of this story and tried it. And based on the research sample of one in a non-scientific study setting, it's true.
2: Ah, well, there you have it.
1: Evidence.
2: That is the rigor.
1: Can you imagine if you pitched what I just told you as your PhD for your thesis? And it'd be like, Shane says.
2: He did one thing once, guys. Believe him.
1: Give me a PhD.
2: Well, only.
1: That's not how science works, but it turns out that we as people like to turn in one direction mostly.
2: Mm-hmm. And that direction is left. It's left. Left. Yeah, as Beyonce said, to the left, to the left.
1: Now everything you own in the box to the left.
2: This actually, I think, is a very elegant study because they were trying to understand the way people move in crowds, which I hate crowds. But if you can picture the last time you were in one, they kind of start having their own patterns, right? Like people will kind of file in certain ways. They'll kind of separate themselves into lanes. Picture walking down a busy street downtown. People kind of start to organize in lanes a little bit. If there's a bottleneck, like a really narrow door, they'll kind of offset one. Instead of just going single file, they'll kind of like cram in next to each other like a zipper pattern. And this has been well observed. Like we do all these funky things and researchers have been trying to figure out like, is that something intrinsic to us? Is it us responding to the environment? What is going on here? And so in this case, they are arguing, contrary to what everyone has always thought, that it's like us responding to each other and social norms in the environment, they found that we'll naturally veer left because of something they believe is intrinsic.
1: Okay.
2: Right?
1: I have a guess.
2: Okay, tell me.
1: Well, but I don't know if I want to get it right or wrong, though. That's just embarrassing.
2: No. So you have to make a hypothesis to even start a study. So go
1: okay.
2: for it.
1: Well, I have a guess and a question. We'll get to the question.
2: Okay.
1: My guess was when I went out in the backyard and did this, is it because most of us are right-footed?
2: That is a really good point. And that's what people mostly thought. Because if you stand them against a wall, make them face a wall, people tend to go to the left.
1: Yeah.
2: And that was in right-handed people. So they thought it was like
1: foot kind of thing.
2: A handedness thing. But in this study, they did a series of experiments and one of them took all left-handed people, one took all right-handed people, and one, they also did a mix. And it was independent of your dominant foot or handedness or whatever.
1: I see how the Shane says is no longer scientific.
2: Well, you might need more than an N of one to study a crowd, but hey, one of their experiments was having, because they were trying to rule things out systematically. Like first they had people in an enclosure, like an arena type of thing. And then they studied how they moved, veering left. Then they took them no boundaries. If there are no walls, where will people move? Still left. They looked at kids. So it's not something we've learned as adults. Still left, even more so. And they also had people as individuals. So you could have been part of that study. You could submit your data. And even individually with like no one else kind of pressuring you, we still just veer left. Isn't that wild?
1: Everything about that is wild. And it's amazing what comes up in my head, which is how now you can really mess with people.
2: Yeah.
1: Like if you're going to play musical chairs, make them turn right. And then more people will probably fall down. Like this is... This is valuable.
2: Well, that was the purpose of this study, actually. No.
1: It was a musical chairs study?
2: Yeah. I mean, they even studied it. They did it in their experiments in Spain and Japan. And apparently in Japan, there was a tendency for people to like step left to avoid each other. So then you would have thought, okay, so then wouldn't they veer right to try to avoid crashing into people? But no, they're stepping left, they're veering left. Like, it's not about, like, just trying to avoid others. It's just this, like, natural thing we tend to do, but they don't know why.
1: Okay, they don't know why. I was hoping there was going to be like, aha, your brain, but...
2: Well, in this case, they were just challenging the convention because everyone was like, yeah, clearly they're responding to the walls or to other people or some social norm we've all agreed to.
1: Yeah.
2: But, like, even people who would drive on the other side of the street, like, there's none of that.
1: Okay, that's the question.
2: Yeah.
1: So when this is what I don't know. I've never been to London, so I don't know, but I have been to Dublin, which is also a driving on the wrong side of the road scenario. So who drives on the right side of the road then? Because to me, driving on the left side of the road and turning left, if that's our natural course of action, that seems like the most natural way to drive. And have you ever been driven on the wrong side of the road?
2: It's very, very confusing. Yeah. You
1: know, the weirdest thing, the weirdest of all the things which surprised me was exit lanes and exit ramps. Because your brain goes, I'm going the wrong way down the ramp because you can't see the opposing traffic.
2: The whole time you're just like,
1: Yeah. And so it's the craziest thing. And so, but what is more natural? Or is it because we're comfortable turning left, then turning left across traffic is safer because we're more, I don't know. But it also makes me wonder, in those cultures, do you walk down the sidewalk on the left-hand side? Because here, people generally, except for the mall meanderers that somehow love their family so much that they take all 10 of them to the mall, and then they're on their phones and they're, that's how wide they are. Excluding those people, most of us generally walk the way we drive.
2: Yeah.
1: And does that mean that in places like London, they walk on the other side? Like, these are all the things that turning left and right footed things make me wonder.
2: It's these are the right things to wonder if you're going to try to like systematically rule something out. But I believe in Japan, they drive on the left, whereas here we drive on the right. So there you already have your kind of built-in thing. So it's not like, where do you naturally turn or file? It's like where you tend to veer to. Like, for example, they've noticed in mosh pits or in like big arenas type of thing, people will kind of just start drifting left. And that's something that they just couldn't explain. And so it's unclear why. That's the next question. This first thing was just to help us realize, like, it can't be explained by anything else. There's no social norm. In fact, if you, one of their studies asked people, which way do you think you should like kind of drift off to in this crowd scenario that they showed? And people often responded right. So they weren't even aware of their natural bias to go left. Like they would have guessed the opposite, as you're saying, probably because here we drive on the right. So maybe that's our intellectual answer, but the body's natural is left.
1: Wow.
2: So bizarre.
1: Okay, but I'm just trying to think of my real life now.
2: Yeah.
1: So when I get into bed, I tip over onto my left because I'm on that side of the bed. So it feels very strange to me on the other side. Now, is that just because of habit? Because I've done it that way for so long? But then here in my chair, to my left is a wall. And to my right is the rest of the room. And sometimes, for no reason, I'll stand up and turn left and have to walk around my own chair in order to leave. So this is the stuff that makes me go, well, wait a second, what is happening?
2: I love how deeply you really observed yourself.
1: You just, you know this by now.
2: Your two personalities is Shane and the Shane that's studying Shane.
1: Well, I am a Gemini, so you can add that to your thesis.
2: Makes sense.
1: But you know what I realized as you said these things? Track meets, left. Speed skating, left.
2: Oh, like going around the track? Oh, that's right. And wasn't that a thing where initially it was the other way for, I forget, I don't know if it was, I don't know what race it was for, but there was, someone told me recently, we got fact checked this, that originally they had races go clockwise and it felt so unnatural to the runners that in future iterations they made it,
1: I don't know,
2: counterclockwise.
1: But it sounds like a thing. And now, by the way, if we played rugby or football, go right, they're not expecting it. So, or no, because your right is their left. So that doesn't work either. Oh, science.
2: Yeah, it's chess. You got two steps ahead. Anyways, very helpful that they thought this will help us urban plan and crowd dynamics, do crowd dynamics better. It's I love that they believe so strongly in humans that we would factor something like this in.
1: Yeah, and I also love that I just pretended that I've actually been on a track and used one, which I have not lately.
2: Could. That'll be your experiment for science.
1: SamanthaYamin.com, science.sam on the socials. Thank you, my friend.
2: Thank you.
3: Now this update from the Canadian Press. America's top trade czar is blaming Canada for the latest escalation in the trade and tariff war. Trade rep Jameson Greer says new plans to bar some Canadian dairy, alcohol products, and more goods to the U.S. was a natural consequence of Canada choosing what he called senseless retaliation over a near final trade deal. Police in British Columbia are urging a group of young people and their parents to come forward after an elderly man was struck by a stray bullet from a nearby shooting. Homicide investigators in Burnaby believe a personal dispute among a group of youths may have led to the shooting death of an 85-year-old man who lived a block away. And by some accounts, it's shaping up to be a mild fall across much of Canada. The Weather Network's three-month outlook suggests a potentially historic El Nino will help to prolong the season and delay winter's arrival. From the Canadian Press, I'm Karen Rebo.
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1: Alyssa B. is here, holistic nutritionist, nourished.ca, with great recipes, all the things. If you would like to, you know, I don't know, make a salad, that's where you go to do that. We had talked this summer about protein.
2: Yes.
1: When we talked about protein, we kind of got into the marketing of all the protein. We didn't talk about the importance of protein generally. And I realized that you and I are the same age. So the not everybody's the same age we are, but we need to talk about it from kind of a heads up perspective of what people need to know.
2: Of why we need it. Yeah. Well, protein is very important. I think I said on the last episode, I don't know if everyone heard it, but protein is, if we think about protein is the building blocks, the bricks and mortar of our house. And everything else is the adds-on. So when the bricks and mortar, our bones and our muscle, aren't strong, and the foundation isn't strong, nothing else really matters. So we really want to make sure that the foundation of our home, our vessel, is as strong as possible. And that's where protein comes in, right? Protein helps build strong muscle. Muscle helps protect the bone. So as we age, if we fall and our muscle isn't strong enough to protect our bones break. And that's why as people age, they get more frail because sometimes they get thinner, the muscle kind of atrophies, and the bone is not as much supported. So that's where protein comes in. So when we eat protein, we are building the muscle. We're adding muscle, we're maintaining muscle, we are able to have that muscle form around the bones, and we're protecting our bones. So now more than ever, as we age, I mean, we always need protein, but even as you age, protein is so important to protect against falls. And everybody does fall. And we used to hear about, I mean, you and I are the same age, but you know, older people used to get frail, they'd fall, they'd end up in the hospital. I know when I'm 70 and you're 70, I want to be as independent as possible. If I fall, I don't want to equal breaking a bone, equaling getting into a hospital, equaling what is the chance of me getting out of that hospital in my 70s? So I feel like because longevity and health span, and we're all talking about living a more healthy life as we age, that the protein piece is really important.
1: Now, protein potato chips, and we were joking before we started about protein coffee and all those things.
2: It's a thing.
1: My question is it the right thing? And, you know, if I put cream in my coffee, obviously there's cream and that helps and all those things. But is it the right thing? And can we tell if it's good protein or if it's some sort of super processed, not necessarily good protein? Mm-hmm.
2: I think these are all tools. These are all tools that we can use in small ways to enhance our protein intake. Do I think the protein in the coffee and the protein chips and the protein in everything that you see now is how we should be getting our main source of protein? No. But is it a way that we could actually boost up our protein? Because now more than ever, we're trying to get our protein even higher. As I said before, like the average woman, 120 pounds, if she's slightly active, if she's doing a bit of strength training, which, you know, if you're healthy, that is what you should be doing. She should be getting, you know, 100 to 115, 120 grams of protein. And that could be hard for a lot of people. It doesn't have to be. It's about how you

0: you'll have more energy. When you have more energy, you can show up better in your life. So 40 grams of protein during in the morning can look very easy. If you're eating two eggs, that's really just 12 grams of protein. But if you add a cup of egg whites, which won't change the taste of the eggs that much, and it cooks very fast, you are now getting about 30, 35 grams of protein just from that alone. Then you can have a whole grain piece of toast with some avocado, maybe some cottage cheese on it. Boom, you have your 40 grams. I mean, it's not that hard if we, you know, I come back to my philosophy of everything I do is be a little bit more intentional and mindful of what we eat. And 40 grams of protein can also be a serving of yogurt, Greek non-fat yogurt. And we'll talk about the protein powder. You can put in a whey protein powder. You can put in some chia seeds and some hemp seeds and some berries. And right there, you have a very high protein, 40 grams, and a high fiber breakfast. And you will feel the differences. When lunch comes around, you won't be as hungry and you'll opt for a salad with some chicken. Maybe you'll snack on some edamame. And dinner can be a small piece of meat, some veggies, some sweet potato. And right there, you have about like 100 and 110 grams of protein. And you've hit those goals. So I always like to tell my clients, if you're thinking about what you're eating and you take an inventory, say at lunch, okay, how am I going to meet these goals? Then I'll put a little bit of the protein creamer into the coffee, or I'll use another protein supplement, or I'll take a protein bar. Maybe I'll even have one small bag of those protein chips. They can be tools. They're not necessarily bad, but are they the cleanest protein? Probably not. But if hitting that protein goal is important, I would say go for it.
1: Well, it's interesting because, as I've learned with the protein powders, they're artificial sweeteners in them, mega sweet, almost too sweet for me. And so that's where you know, if you mix that in your milk and all of a sudden you have, you know, your coffee, you know, if you're normally a double double person, you could actually get there quite easily,
0: You could
1: in a
0: easily.
1: different way.
0: Back to the protein powders. I mean, like now because we are all so aware, I mean, that's another great thing about everyone, you know, the marketing of protein. We're all so much more aware of where the protein's coming from. There's a lot more cleaner versions on the market. And really, you just flip it over and you want the first ingredient to be whey isolate protein. There could be maybe one filler in there and it could be sweetened with stevia, so it's not as sweet. You want to make sure you're looking for, just like when you're looking at the bread, ingredients in a bread. The least amount of ingredients, the first ingredients are the most important, and then, you know, five or six ingredients, and then you know it's a cleaner version of those protein powders. And you want to know
1: Fascinating.
0: it, you want a trusted brand.
1: Now, it does sound expensive. So before we're done, you always say that things like frozen edamame, frozen berries, all those things way cheaper.
0: Way cheaper. And edamame, you can eat one fistful of edamame and you're getting, you know, 10 grams, 15 grams of protein. And yes, so much cheaper. Edamame, all the frozen berries, all your frozen fruit, all of that is much cheaper when you buy it in bulk in the frozen section. And if you buy your big protein powders, yes, you're going to pay, you know, anywhere between $75 and $125 for a big bottle, but you can get 60 to 80 servings out of that. I mean, that's cheaper than a coffee at
1: Yeah, and over
0: Starbucks.
1: the course of 2 months, it's quite fascinating. I mean, I know that a lot of people say, like, "Oh my God, it's so expensive to buy these things with protein, or it's so expensive to buy beef, or whatever it might be." But really, when you break it down, I mean, one steak is expensive, and if you can supplement it other ways, then that's great. Or, you know, can you go with something that's a cheaper protein, like a pork, and then
0: Well,
1: supplement it? It's fascinating.
0: you can have your pork, right? You can have your big steak. You can cut it in half, and then you can make, you know, a lentil pasta, or chickpea pasta, or an edamame pasta. I mean, there are some really good products out there that are on the market that are high in protein. Again, you just have to be mindful. You have to flip it over, and you have to read the ingredients. Like the pastas now, the lentil pastas, as I mentioned, the chickpea pastas, the edamame pastas. There are three ingredients, and we're talking 19 grams of protein per serving. That's a great amount of protein if it's served with your meat, your chicken, your pork, as you mentioned. Right there, you're going to have 40 grams of protein without even thinking about it. So it does seem really daunting. Like, I'm not sure how much you weigh, Shane. I don't know if you want to announce it to everybody, but you know, it does seem really daunting, but you can easily get your 145 grams of protein in your day if you think about it and you're intentional about it.
1: All right. There you go. Recipes and more at nourished.ca
0: Yes.
1: with Alyssa B. So if you want to take all these and put it into action, you can. Those are free for you on the website. Thank you, my friend.
0: Great. Thank you, Shane. Thanks for having me.
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1: Saving the points. You see, my son has been driving truck, it's like a crane truck, and he's thoroughly enjoying it. He loves it. He's great. Like he's doing some great stuff. He buys diesel and then gets reimbursed from the company. And he is accumulating so many points because he's spending like $300 to $600 like every day or 2 days. And it's remarkable. Wow. And then my daughter and her boyfriend, they're on a farm and they can spend as much as $400 a day on diesel for the farm. Again, the amount of points is kind of staggering. And then plus you can stack points together. By the way, you get some Canadian Tire money. There's all kinds of things you can do. Rewardscanada.ca. Get connected with Patrick Soika. He's our points guy. Reward programs. And with everyone going on summer vacations, if you haven't gone yet, having the right card could actually get you a pretty nice kickback in the end. No.
2: Yeah, absolutely. Yeah, having the right credit card and loyalty program combo can definitely save you at the pump, or you know, have you rewarded in the future with, you know, redeeming points for gas or travel or you name it. There's so many different ways you can go with these programs. But yeah, pretty much all the major gas stations in Canada have something set up in terms of loyalty and extra savings with a credit card or even other partnerships.
1: I have found it to get complicated though, that you have to swipe this card and then you got to have that card and then you got to connect this app and then you've got to, you know, lift your left leg and in order to do the things. And I'm finding it more and more complicated. Like, am I crazy or are you seeing more hoops generally for people to jump through?
2: I don't know if I'd call it hoops, but there's definitely steps for sure. Yeah. Well, let's call it hoops. Yeah. There's hoops to jump through if you want to totally maximize the value. I mean, you have to link your programs. You mentioned Canadian Tire Money. You know, if you want to maximize that, you can connect it to your petrol points, but then you also want to either like connect an RBC card so you get like 3 cents off per liter for that. So there's all these different things you have to connect to maximize the return on your gas station purchases. And, you know, we're seeing it with, you know, same thing with Scene Plus and Shell, your SO Mobile, PC Optimum, you name it, all of these ones, you have to link in some form or another to be able to, you know, maximize those returns.
1: I have noticed I did do my Scene and my Shell thing because I had, I have a CAA and then I also, of course, had the old program. And so it like the new program is quite remarkable because they have to go in today's privacy world. They have to tell you, you agree to share this information. So it, the amount of stuff they can see is quite remarkable. Patrick Soika, tell me about the best way to save on gas this summer.
2: The best way to save it, you know, it's basically it's taking advantage of any of these linked loyalty partnerships or these credit card savings. You know, if it comes down to where you buy your gas, I mean, if you're indifferent, like say you have, you know, every station you know, under the sun near your house or near your cabin or wherever you're traveling that summer, then, you know, just pick the one that works the best for you that you like. You know, otherwise you look for the promotions. You know, Scene Plus has been doing some big promotions. We have BC Optimum Mobile. And then, you basically link every account, every credit card you have, and then watch those promotions and see who's the best deal or who has the best deal on the per liter price. Like you mentioned CAA, that's an additional 3 cents off at Shell. And if you're using, you know, a Scotiabank or Tangerine credit card, you might get 3 to 4 cents off per liter, depending what grade of fuel. So there you're pushing 7 cents per liter off, which may be better than some other programs. You know, we haven't even mentioned the Journey and Aeroplan partnership. That's another one. If you have a CIBC card, you can get discounts there. So basically, I think ideally it's like see what credit card you have first, which one you want to use, and see if you can get those cents off per liter. Because that's the key to the savings. You know, the points you earn and all that stuff are great. But if you, you know, if you want to save the cash right now, you want those discounts at the pump. You know, out west here in Calgary, you know, if you go to a Shell that's attached to a Safeway, if you shop at that Safeway, you get coupons to use for cents off per liter. So that's another trick too for those out west. I'm not sure if they do it, you know, if there's any retailers doing that out east. But you know, just look for all those different ways that you can save. And then, yeah, you can use the points towards your fuel. You know, if you collect petrol points, you can use it to, you know, get cents off per liter, or you can get like a, you know, one of their fuel savings cards that gives you a certain cents off per liter. Personally, I find the best value for petrol points is for car washes. But if you don't use it at car washes, then, you know, you might as well use it for the gas. So there's a lot of ways you can push those savings, and then shop around too. You know, some people are like, well, I don't even join all the loyalty programs because I get my gas at Costco because they're the cheapest. And then you just use your credit card that earns points, which I mean, that's probably the only good thing with the Costco credit card is it's good. It's cash back on gas is decent, you know, so there's a lot of ways you can save.
1: So here's the thing. It's fun, and you could be like me where you're just driving around trying to find the gas station that gives you the best deal. Then you end up burning more gas than you would have on the deal.
2: Exactly.
1: So that's a thing. But it's getting more complicated, Patrick, and it's become another job. And I think it's kind of by design. Yeah. I think it's one of the things that they're like, okay, well, we'll give you the points if you do this. And I've even noticed, like, this is not gas specific, but WestJet, where they're doing their WestJet points and, you know, use your WestJet points or shop here and get more WestJet points and blah, blah, blah. Look, man, just all I want is let me use my points to get the ticket on the plane, right? I don't need a free blender. I mean, this is kind of, it seems to me, it's where Air Miles was ineffective in the beginning, and then they got good at it because then they stopped doing it. But I guess everyone has different needs, but it just seems like so much more work.
2: It can be, absolutely. And that's another one you mentioned, WestJet. Watch for that in 2027. WestJet Petro-Canada are doing a partnership. You'll be able to redeem your WestJet points at Petro-Canada and vice versa. I believe you'll be able to convert your petrol points to WestJet points. It is becoming a lot, you know, and I think for some people it is too much, and they will just, you know, they'll pick one and stick with it. They won't chase, you know, the deals and all that. And like you said, sometimes chasing those deals aren't worth it because you're spending more time and effort to do it. You know, for me, you know, sometimes I'm like, oh, you know, I should be doing Shell and Scene Plus more. But, you know, for me, I have a Petro-Canada right near my house. And typically that Petro-Canada is like 2, 4, 6 cents cheaper than a lot of the other stations around. So I just, you know, that for me, that one works out great.
1: So is part of the reason why they're doing these partnerships of, you know, use your WestJet points at Petro-Canada, stuff like that. I mean, I know that on the business end of it, like these points do count as a currency on the ledger, right? It's money owed. Yeah. So it does count on the ledger. And I know that part of the problem that some of the like Air Miles had a long, long time ago was that there were people were keeping too many points around. It was tough on the ledger.
2: That's right.
1: It's kind of like when you're at work and you have too many vacation days on the books, right? And you've got to burn your vacation days.
2: Yeah.
1: Is this part of it? Now we're going to give away more points, but you really got to burn them. We don't want them in the bank.
2: Yeah, it is. Absolutely. And that's why when you were mentioning, you know, you don't need a blender, and like, why would somebody like WestJet Rewards or a Canada Aeroplan have merchandise? And that's exactly the reason why, because there are people who are collecting the points who will never earn enough for the flights that they would like to redeem for. So by giving them more options, it's a good way to get those points off the book, you know, and they do. And you'll find deals all the time where it's like 20% off merchandise when you redeem your points. And people do take them up on that. They will use those type of offers instead of using them for the core, I guess, reward for the, you know, for airlines would be flights. And, you know, with hotel or not hotel, with gas station programs, it's gas, but they have all these other options that you can redeem for as well. And then the other thing too, a lot of these linked loyalties is it's about trying to keep people within your ecosystem. So that's the whole triangle push. It's like, yeah, you're going to earn, CT money at Petro-Canada. You're going to be earning CT money with Tim's Rewards. You can earn CT money here and there. But where can you redeem the CT money? It's only their 8 or 9 brands. You know, it's Mark's and Canadian Tire. So it's about trying to keep people within your ecosystem. And that's where those partnerships come in.
1: It's all just marketing, but we can benefit if we use it properly. It can't be a lot of work.
2: Exactly.
1: But save the money and hit the road. Rewardscanada.ca. Patrick Soika, thank you, my friend.
2: Thanks again, Shane.

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5: From the National Newsroom of the Canadian Press, I'm Karen Rebo. America's top trade czar is blaming Canada for the latest escalation in the trade and tariff war. Trade rep Jamieson Greer says new plans to bar some Canadian dairy, alcohol products, and more goods from getting into the U.S. was a natural consequence of Canada choosing what he called senseless retaliation over a near final trade deal. Greer says Trump plans to restore reciprocity in bilateral trade relationships. The Trump administration may not appreciate Canada's clapback in the trade war, but various Canadian premiers sure do. Saskatchewan's Scott Moe calls Canada's counter-tariffs a necessary response to America's unjustified ones. But he said both countries must not forget the levies increase costs for businesses and consumers on both sides of the border. One of the threats Trump has made this week was to prevent Quebec's Bombardier from selling in the U.S. unless it builds its aircraft there. Canada's Secretary of State for Defense Procurement, Stephen Feuer, says Bombardier is a fantastic Canadian company.
6: They have resources all over the world. They do a lot of business, actually, in the U.S. I think they have tens of thousands of employees down in the U.S. I used to fly one of their aircraft, actually two. And, you know, this is just a bit of a rough patch for everybody. But I will say it's an important company for Canada and the U.S., and we're looking to find a way through this.
5: Bombardier says it currently maintains a number of plants in the States and employs thousands of workers across several states. Police in British Columbia are urging a group of young people and their parents to come forward after an elderly man was struck by a stray bullet from a nearby shooting. Homicide investigators in Burnaby believe a personal dispute among a group of youths may have led to the shooting and death of an 85-year-old man who lived a block away. Here's Sergeant Frida Fong.
7: We have been making efforts to locate the youth and to identify their exact involvement in the shooting. And at this time, we're appealing to witnesses who may have been in the area. And we're also directly appealing to their parents and the youth to come forward.
5: The man was found dead in his home Sunday, August 30th, more than 14 hours after police responded to reports of shots being fired. The Weather Network's fall forecast suggests a potentially historic El Nino will help prolong the season and delay winter's arrival. The three-month outlook says milder and drier conditions are expected to win out across much of the country, but senior meteorologist Doug Gillum says fall weather is still known for its turbulence.
8: The key is in those ups and downs, which will dominate. I think overall the milder periods will dominate, especially at the end of the season when we expect to be transitioning into winter. Winter is going to probably wait on the sidelines for a while.
5: This is the Canadian Press. In sports, the Toronto Blue Jays held their own last night in the race for a Major League Baseball playoff spot. Josh Smith and Kazuma Okamoto hit back-to-back homers, and the Blue Jays beat the Athletics 4-2 in Sacramento. The win keeps the Jays one game back of Cleveland for the third AL wildcard spot, as Cleveland also scored a win over Baltimore. In tennis, at the U.S. Open in New York, defending doubles champ Gabriela Dabrowski has punched her ticket to today's women's doubles semifinal. The Ottawa tennis star and her Brazilian partner, Luisa Stefani, beat a Chinese duo to get to the final four. In men's singles, Ben Shelton ended Carlos Alcaraz's title reign in the latest finishing match in U.S. Open history as he pulled off a five-set victory in a marathon tussle that ended at 3:33 a.m. Eastern. Shelton next will play number 11 seed Francis Tiafoe by beating Alex Mickelson in five sets. From the Canadian Press, I'm Karen. Lauren Rebo.
1: ABC says there's nothing to reports that Jimmy Kimmel will exit the network next year and that his long-running late-night show will end.
9: Page Six reported on Tuesday that the current 24th season of Jimmy Kimmel Live will be the last, citing a source who said Kimmel's contract is not getting extended. The tabloid said he typically signs one-year deals with the Disney-owned network and has hosted the show since 2003. ABC Entertainment rejected that account, telling The Hill the report is inaccurate and that any discussion of the show's future remains purely speculative. I'm Mark Mayfield.
1: Star Wars fans can celebrate the franchise's 50th anniversary on the biggest movie screens possible.
10: IMAX announced both Star Wars Episode IV, A New Hope, and the new film Starfighter, starring Ryan Gosling, will get 70mm releases next year. That particular format has seen a massive surge in popularity following Christopher Nolan's The Odyssey. The re-release of the original Star Wars film will hit theaters on February 19th. Starfighter will premiere on May 28th, 50 years to the day after Star Wars debuted. I'm at Mattinson.
1: It's also been half a century since Stevie Wonder released Songs in the Key of Life, and he's going to celebrate with a world tour this fall. The singer will perform the 1976 double album in full during his 18 shows. That's entertainment. I'm Daria Albinger.
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13: It's date night. Tony Tedesco is here. Jen Kirsch is here. If you want to get Jen on Instagram, Jen_Kirsch. Tony is Tedesco Tony. And you can find everybody online. Say hello. Tony found this article, which is interesting to me as a word guy. Why love makes us disappointed and angry. Tony, are you disappointed and angry?
14: Well, not right now because... I'm not in love right now, just yet. The article goes into why, and I can give you the long version, or I can give you the Tony version, which is more or less basically love doesn't create drama. It just reveals all your old stuff and then hands it off to your partner.
13: Ooh.
14: Eek,
13: reveals
14: yeah.
13: the old stuff. Jen, how's your old stuff?
15: You know, my old stuff is pretty intact because all I do is analyze myself, and so I'm very like self-aware, but sometimes I catch my when I'm in a relationship. This is actually part of the article too, which is funny, but I'll take responsibility. It's so interesting in relationships, we notice all the other things that someone else is bringing to the relationship and their old stuff, and not necessarily acknowledging ours. So this could be the perfect example of me being like, oh no, I have my stuff together. It's the other person's problem. But one thing that I find in my last couple of relationships is everything they told me at the beginning about themselves and what didn't work in their past relationship played out almost to a T in our relationship.
13: So, but here's the thing, is that their old stuff is your stuff. That's why you notice it.
15: Can you expand on that?
13: Yeah. So, okay. So we notice other people's, you said we always notice other people's stuff, and I think you're bang on. Like, I think that's exactly what we do. Like, you realize that these people have these things they're not working on, but that's our stuff. That is our old stuff, is because we judge and we don't like, we don't know how to deal with it, and it triggers us into feeling a certain way, and then we're like, you're like my ex-boyfriend. And so just as you described it, that's exactly our stuff. It's revealing it to us, except we put it on you, Tony. It's your fault.
15: I love the word revealing, by the way, because you're so right. It's a mirror. Relationships are this mirror.
13: It's a mirror.
14: And
13: so, Tony,
14: some of that disappointment, it's not even about what actually happened, whatever you're fighting about. It's the gap between you and what you expected and what actually you thought was going to happen. Again, because you're leaning on your old stuff, but looking at their old stuff. And the problem is that nobody really says their expectations out loud because they're afraid to reveal themselves or their old stuff. In one relationship I was in, I used to think, hey, we're all on the same page. We've been through similar things. Turns out that we haven't done the work, and neither of us is working towards fixing ourselves and fixing our old stuff. that it just turned into us constantly bickering against each other.
13: Mm-hmm. Well, sometimes I struggle with this. We've all said this in this conversation many times. They sort of do the work, and I've learned that it's not that people don't do the work. It's they avoid the hard work that needs to be done. So they're doing some of the work, but they're not necessarily doing all the work. And you just said expectations, which, by the way, as a word guy, I will always say that the gap is the key. It's always the key is what's the gap? Fill the gap. Just that simple. Like in business, in relationships, in conversations, everything in life. Okay, you want this. You are here. What is the gap? What does it take to bridge the gap? But you said expectations, Tony. So, Jen, tell me about expectations, because quite often our uncommunicated expectation, just like Tony just said, is exactly what we want them to live into as opposed to who they are giving us. So tell me about expectations and how it gets in the way.
15: Expectations get in the way when we're not communicative of what we're looking for. And someone could be doing their best, but their best may not be good enough for us or may trigger past things. So I think it all comes down to the open and honest communication. This Taylor Swift story, guys, to always bring it back to Taylor Swift, although I don't think I've done it in a while, but this Taylor Swift sentence came to me while Tony was speaking. And it was like, I think I've seen this film before and I didn't like the ending. And the partner in it who she's singing with was saying like, I wish you gave me signs that it was going to end. And she's like, I gave so many signs. And what I take that away as is we can be communicative and say the same thing to a person. This is not working out. These are my expectations. This is what I want to change. And they just think like, oh, I've gone away with all this so far. This is who I am. So accept me or not. And we don't often want to do the work or change because it can seem scary to get out of whatever the pattern is that we're dancing around in the relationship. So
13: we don't talk about what we can't handle, is right. The way the phrase goes.
15: And I know I've been quite open with our listeners that, you know, I'm going through a breakup. And for me, before ending it, there were so many conversations of this is what I feel isn't working. Do you see it too? What is your perspective and what do you think could work? And then it was kind of just empty promises that weren't being met. And at some point, you just need to disconnect yourself. Because you could only communicate so much, and people could only change as much as they want to or are able to in that situation.
13: Mm. So tell me about expectations, Tony, because, I mean, Jen just said a lot. She said miscommunication in there, misunderstandings. Frankly, there's sort of blame where blame is probably not. I mean, sure, somebody doesn't fulfill the promise or whatever, but maybe they did as far as they were concerned, but yet we have this obscene expectation. What are expectations for Tony?
14: I think a lot of it has to do with feelings, and the closer you get to someone, you know, it's the people that you love the most that have the most power to hurt you, and that's what it comes when expectations come in. I mean, if a coworker cancels plans, I'm like, yeah, no worries. Who cares, right? I mean, you don't want to go out. That's fine. If someone I'm dating cancels...
13: That's fine. Tony swears at me on Instagram. That's
14: if someone I'm dating cancels on me, now I'm pacing around like I've been like personally betrayed. Because the closer you are, everything means something. And it's a lot more, as I said, there's a lot more power to what that other person does or doesn't do.
13: Mm, risk.
14: Yeah.
15: Attachment is one hell of a drug too, I'll tell you that much.
13: Mm-hmm.
15: You know, your attachment is totally different to a romantic partner than it is to a work colleague, a friend. If someone cancels or you has to rush off in the middle of a conversation, doesn't call you back even though it was an intense conversation, you're like, it must have gotten busy. If a partner doesn't, it's like they're doing this to spite me or they don't care, and we just count all these allowances that they don't even know anything about.
13: Mm-hmm. Yeah, and we often feel like we're not worthy of it, so we don't seek out the evidence of the good stuff that's happening, right? Like we have our own insecurities of, I'm not good enough, I'm not worthy of this, and they're sort of operating in the background, and we don't quite realize they're there. So all I do is I look at Tony, you know, Tony's my friend, and then so it's like, oh, Tony just did a Tony thing. But if it's Jen and I'm dating Jen, then it's like, well, oh, Jen is... you know, hurting me and I'm not good enough anyway. So I never find the good things that Jen did, even though that she just canceled one time out of 10 or whatever. And those things operate in the background. That's kind of scary stuff, Tony.
14: It is scary. I think it's, you know, I mean, you're never actually arguing about what you're arguing about. We're not arguing about dishes. You know, nobody's relationship ever ended with a broken plate, you know. But it's something deeper, as you mentioned, feeling ignored, not important, not heard. And it's frustrating because you think you're having a simple conversation and suddenly it's way bigger than that.
13: Jen, do you have to know why you're there? Is that part of the problem?
15: I don't think you need to know why you're there. I think, again, guys, I'm a little jaded. Like, I'm probably projecting a bit because of my own circumstances. But I think when you start to notice there are things that are going wrong and nothing's changed despite so many conversations, you need to know why you stay. And that's a whole other topic for another week's date night.
13: But yeah, because that could go both ways, right? You could stay for the right reasons or the wrong reasons.
15: What I love about you, Shane, is you're so great at always seeing the other perspective, the other side, and they may not know or people are doing their best, but at other times, there are some situations that become toxic and then people stay despite it because they don't want to be alone or because they do feel unworthy in these things that we're talking about. So I think being able to identify repeated conversations without solution, without change, that's a warning sign of when to maybe start to think about cutting cords.
13: Yeah. Well, and not speaking up for yourself, knowing when it's a boundary or whether, like I always say, people always say, oh, have healthy boundaries. Okay. But you can't also have a fortress and a wall either. So it goes both ways. All right. Tony Tedesco, Jen Kerr, sounds like we got more to talk about when it comes to why love makes us disappointed and angry. Not really, but kind of. Thanks for being here, everyone.
14: Thank you.
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0: 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I got an ocean
1: pearl. Relationships, love, looking in the mirror, and all of the things. Shane Hewitt and The Night Shift, The Love Shack. 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DrLori.com to get connected. To Lori in Montreal, it's important and serious relationship chat today. Because I think some people are really, really scared by this. And I don't think everybody needs to be scared by this. I think the stats can be scary. But if we're going to have this conversation, we do it with the psychologist because we got to get it right. If you are worried that your partner might be straying, wouldn't you want to know the accurate information from a psychologist and an educated person, not Instagram, about red flags?
2: Thank you.
1: So you can confront it the right way. All right, Lori, how are you?
2: I'm good. I'm good. So I think one of the goals tonight really is to be able to distinguish between normal relationship changes, suspicious behavior, and like actual like evidence of betrayal. Mm-hmm. So because oftentimes people will think like, well, this one thing, and then they'll like, that one thing means that my partner is straying. But we have to be very careful. It's never one thing. So we're looking for patterns of behavior, not just the one thing. Because one thing could be triggered by many things, right? Depression and stress and whatever it is. But to your point about how common is infidelity, I think... So it depends on where you look, obviously, to get the numbers. But it's somewhere around 20 to 25% of married men. So this doesn't take into account non-married. So these are statistics of, you know, married people. They report having had an affair at some point in their relationship, and 10 to 20% of married women. Mm-hmm. The numbers used to be much bigger, and the gap used to be much greater. In years past. So that gap is narrowing now with almost as many women as men who are cheating. But what is more common today, I don't have numbers for it, but emotional affairs. We did a segment on micro cheating a while back, and that kind of stuff is more common. So, you know, what do we define as cheating? That's a whole other show. In terms of how do we define cheating, et cetera, et cetera.
1: Well, let me throw a couple things out there first here is that, first of all, I mean, there are different kinds of relationships, and this whole conversation is based on infidelity, which means that inside your agreement of your relationship, you don't see other people.
2: That's right.
1: So fundamentally what that means is that an agreement has been broken. Some couples, you know, they're cool with that, whatever. But we're basing it on that box there is this conversation. And you said the emotional cheating part, and I always wonder about this because some people are curiously exploring things without realizing they are, like, kind of blindly finding their way. And then some people are actively doing it. Like, I always find stories about, hey, don't tell my partner, but I'm going for coffee with this guy from work. Oh, it's just a coffee. Like, to me, that seems far more ill-intended than I got drunk and smashed some guy at a party. Like, it's premeditated.
2: It's the don't tell, right? Yeah. So the secrecy, and we've talked about that too, right? The secrecy versus privacy thing, that's keeping something a secret. That tells you, you know, you're crossing a line there, right? You're spending, like, look, a lot of people think, oh, if I'm not having sex with them, then it's not cheating. But that's not true, because you are investing other things. You're investing your heart. You're investing time. You're sharing intimate details of your life with this other person, and that becomes an emotional infidelity, which can sometimes be far more damaging than somebody who got drunk, kissed somebody else at a party, made a fool of themselves, and regrets it, right?
1: Okay, so you want to just take on the big one first, the phone?
2: Well, that's one, that's a big one, because that's the one that everybody notices, is that suddenly, remember, it's about changes in behavior. Let's be clear. It's about changes in behavior that you're noticing, right? So suddenly your partner is guarding their phone with their life. Like, they never let it go. They never leave it on the counter unattended. They take it everywhere they go. Now, some people do that anyway from the beginning of the relationship, and that's their normal thing. Like, they go wherever their phone is, they are. So, but this is would be a change in behavior, right? They're taking calls privately. So the phone rings, they run to another room. Mm. Or they run to the bathroom with that, right? Or you see them deleting texts. They get texts and then delete text, right? So that's something. Like, why are they deleting texts? What if another thing about the phone is, I don't know about you, but I have my husband's password. So sometimes my phone isn't available and I need to look something up. I pick up his phone and no. I know his password. So I just put in his password. Now, if his password has changed and he didn't tell me, I'd be like, ooh, wait a minute. Why is the password changed? Right. So then you start thinking, okay, is the password change on emails and this and that? And so then that could be suspicious behavior. But remember, it's not one thing. It's never one thing. It's always a pattern of stuff. And you talked about the phone, turning the phone upside down. If your partner wasn't used to doing that, why are they doing that? Because yeah. they don't want you to see text coming in. Right. We're not like, look, privacy is a healthy thing. This is about secrecy. Secrecy yeah. is about hiding something. It's not just about maintaining one's privacy, right? So that's the phone. And the phone can tell quite a bit, the person's relationship to their phone. But it's also about routines. Yeah. Are there changes in routine? Like, are you suddenly staying, doing a lot of overtime? Do you suddenly have to travel so much for work? You know, those kinds of things. Disappearing for hours where you can't reach your partner?
1: Yeah.
2: Right.
1: Well, that becomes all of this becomes very, very scary to somebody. Right. You can kind of see that.
2: It is scary. Like,
1: so you walk in the room and they kind of turn their phone away. But I also don't want someone to think that their partner is being terrible when you walk in the room and all of a sudden they turn their phone off and they put it down and start paying attention to you. Because for one person, that could be, what are you up to? And for another person, it can be, oh, they're working hard to pay attention and not be on their phone.
2: Right.
1: So you can see how it's like it's a real knife edge of all the things. Because what for one person who might feel insecure or scared at the moment is actually the other person saying, no, I'm going to pay attention to you. And they're actively making a conscious effort to do exactly the opposite as is being interpreted as.
2: Right.
1: So you got to be careful.
2: But it's not the one thing. So right. if that was the only behavior, that's okay. That's a good explanation for that behavior. So, hey, every time you come into a room, I'm putting my phone away so I can be focused on you. That person's not going to feel like they're hiding anything. But if their behavior has changed, if they've never done that, you know, or maybe it's following a therapy session and the therapist says, put your phones away, and then they do it actively. You know, like it depends on what is that motive. But remember, there are other things that are also part of this pattern. And it's all about consistency. What are they consistently doing in terms of these changing patterns?
1: Right. And right. we build our lives on consistency, whether we mean to or not. And I'm curious about some of the, sort of the tells, the reveals that are going on when somebody's going through something. And last year or last week's conversation was when is it time to go to a psychologist to get help? I'm curious to learn more from Lori in a second here about exactly that. Like, at what point do you mediate it? And at what point does somebody's change of the routine and the behavior become so scary for the other person because something is up? Because chances are it's a lack of communication if yes. everything's fine, but very scary if it's not. And how far gone is it actually? Now, I'm trying to, because I just don't want everyone to assume that because someone's behavior has changed, that means that they're cheating. Because they could be going through their own thing that they're just not talking
2: That's
1: about,
2: right.
1: too. So
2: That's
1: how
2: right.
1: do we navigate all of this and somehow figure it out? Good thing I know a psychologist. Her name is Dr. Lori. If you have any questions on this, you can send them in 71010. We'll be right back to get more insight on all of this if your partner is straying.

0: Now this update from the Canadian press. Canada U.S. Trade Minister Dominic LeBlanc says the government is assessing America's latest salvo in its ongoing trade war. U.S. President Donald Trump has signed 5 executive orders. They include banning the importing of Canadian alcoholic beverages, some dairy products, and motorcycles. The price of oil has surpassed $100 U.S. a barrel for the first time in almost 6 weeks. Attacks on oil facilities and ships in the Middle East threaten to debilitate an already weakened supply chain. Hundreds of medical lab workers in Manitoba are set to return to work today. The province's labor board ordered them back onto the job just hours into their strike over pay. Police in BC's Okanagan region are sounding the alarm after a teenage girl reported being chased by someone dressed as the Dr. Seuss character, the Cat in the Hat. The girl made it home safely, and police are now investigating whether harassment charges may apply. From the Canadian press, I'm Jason White.
1: Adam Sterling.
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1: 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I'm Shane Hewitt. I'm in Ottawa. Ryan O'Donnell is in Calgary. And Lori, the conversation about how do you know if your partner is straying is a tough one because some people go through things. Although this one text, this might be kidding. I don't know, but it is kind of funny. It says, my ex told me she knew I was cheating because I appeared to be happy.
2: Well, that is a tell if there's a huge change in attitude. If you couple that with everything else, right? Like suddenly, going to the gym and getting like your appearance changes and like you're doing all kinds of things that seem uncharacteristic of you. Yeah. Of course, going to the gym in and of itself and taking care of your appearance doesn't indicate cheating alone. It's all the other things too. Important.
1: Yeah. Sometimes your partner's just going through something.
2: Yes.
1: And it's kind of, I imagine it to be like, you know, when a couple gets up in the morning and then it's always the joke that the man's in trouble. He's like, what did I do? And she's like, you cheated on me in my dream last night. So he's in trouble for 2 days because of the dream. It didn't even happen in real life. So I say that just to be playful with it. But the idea that sometimes somebody's going through something has nothing to do with you, but yet we make it all about ourselves when there could be nothing going on that is nefarious or infidelity driven.
2: And a good example of that is somebody who might be going through a very stressful period. Maybe he's not sharing all of their worries and stress, but stress affects libido. So at the same time as they're stressed, they're not seeking sex. And that might be for the partner, might be what's happening. Are you getting it elsewhere? Is something, you know what I mean? So there's all this questioning when in fact, they are just going through something. So it doesn't always mean that somebody is cheating if they are having less sex or if they're having erectile dysfunction or work pressures or depression. Like these are all things that could contribute and could look like it. So we can't just assume right away that it's infidelity.
1: What if I'm stressed, I'm tired, and Lori, I come home to you and you're grouchy all the time, you're not happy these days, you're going through something, and damn it, I just needed a break and I didn't know how to tell you.
2: Well, that's the thing, is being able to share feeling safe enough in a relationship to say, I'm super stressed out, I'm really anxious, I'm feeling overwhelmed, I need a little space, like it's not you, this is about me, and we have to. Sometimes that gets negotiated, and that's a whole topic in and of itself, but negotiating space in a relationship, just because you're married or you're in a relationship doesn't mean you're always together. Mm-hmm. It means you also have to negotiate how much space you need. And everybody has a different need for space. And sometimes you just need it in order to recharge your batteries.
1: Yeah.
2: And that's okay.
1: And it's funny because I think that as I grow up, like there's not a place that I wouldn't rather have Melanie there. I would always choose because it's more fun when Mel's around. But there are times I realize where I'm like, oh, feet up. No, it's just like the no interruptions.
2: Right.
1: You know what I mean? And sometimes it feels good to just go watch your show and be alone for a couple of hours and whatever. And this is coming from the guy who truly believes that

0: analyze how did we get to a place where I was even tempted, or how far gone were we? Like, how disconnected were we that this happened, or I felt vulnerable to this? So oftentimes I do see a lot of women that show up in my office after they've been super sleuthing, you know, and discovered all kinds of stuff, and they don't know what to do with this information. Women are so good at catching, though, I must tell you. I cannot believe the extent of their detective work. I've never heard, like, it always blows me away to see how far they go. And I'm like, you did what? Ow.
1: That's amazing. Well, men are simple. What can I say?
0: Well, in defense of the men. They're not good at hiding. They're actually not that good.
1: Yeah.
0: Women pick up on this stuff. So
1: maybe that's okay. Okay to be not good at it.
0: And I do want to end positively, of course, because people often ask, and if you ask anybody, if your partner cheated, what would you do? Most people's reaction, if they've never been through it, would be, oh, I'd leave them, I'd dump them. The reality is that's not usually what happens. You can repair, you can recover, you can make your relationship much better. It requires different things to do that, though.
1: Yeah, and help.
0: Okay. Well, yes, definitely.
1: Advice for the young person and the young folks in a relationship. Since Ryan O'Donnell is here, he's engaged to be married. What advice would we give to people like Ryan, maybe even if it's their second turn around the marriage, but the young people or the people who are getting back into that relationship, what advice does the psychologist give them about things like infidelity?
0: So the first thing is define what is infidelity is, right? What is infidelity to you? What is a betrayal to you? Because sometimes, like you mentioned it earlier, I'm talking to somebody, oh, it's only a coffee date or whatever, but the person, your partner might think, no, this is crossing a line. So what are the lines? Draw the parameters of your relationship together. And always make sure you stay connected. That's the thing. Oftentimes, infidelity happens when couples disconnect. So and they start to get connected elsewhere. So you really want to keep that connection as much as possible.
1: Is it? It's a drug, right? Attention is a drug. If you're not getting attention from the people around you, and all of a sudden someone shows up, you might not even realize that you're, you know, really consuming the attention someone gives you, without even really realizing it.
0: Yeah, but that also can put the blame on the other person. You're not giving me enough attention, and therefore I'm doing this. But you still made the choice to betray. So Right. Make the choice to talk about it before you go and blame your partner for not giving you what you want, and so you have to go get it elsewhere. That's not how marriage works.
1: Accountability. I was thinking about temptation more than the doing it, but in my example. Ryan, did you have you have 30 seconds? Any quick questions, Ryan, or is that clear for what a young person needs to hear? Define it.
2: Oh, it just makes me want to think about open relationships, because my friends just got married and they are in an open marriage. And
1: really?
2: I get uncomfortable, and then I get comfortable talking with them about it, and it's so strange to me. Do you think does it work?
0: You know, it works for people. Well, this maybe that's a topic for us, because...
1: Yeah, well, let's see. 30 seconds, Lori. Explain it in 30 seconds.
0: This is the rule that you give each other, right? This is the arrangement. So most couples go into marriage with fidelity as their rule, unless you talk about it and say, we are going in this as an open marriage, which means it could mean different things for different people, but technically... We're a primary relationship, and then we can have sex with other people.
1: Well, maybe that's the topic for next time.
0: Yeah.
1: You never know. It always seems to happen that way, that we raise more questions with all of it. DrLori.com for Dr. Lori Petito in Montreal. Thank you, my friend.
0: Thank you.
1: Shane Hewitt and The Night Shift. I'm Shane Hewitt. Thanks so much for being here. Don't forget that our show is published out on the podcast every single day when the show is done. Just Google Shane Hewitt and The Night Shift. You're going to find us right at the top of the list. And it's on the iHeart app. That's easy. And it's on Spotify, Apple Music, all of the platforms. You can share them with your friends. And that would be an awesome favor for us. So don't forget, if you missed anything, it is there for you. And some of our favorite content and big full length, even longer than you hear on the radio, get published on that same feed as well. 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
22: Lying. Do you lie to your kids? Isn't that an interesting notion? Of course we do. What if our habits about honesty started to really play on kids? Because through the course of time, what happens when you figure out that someone's not being completely on, which, by the way, I think honesty is either honesty or it's not honesty. I don't think there's a range of honesty. But kids start to realize that maybe you're not being completely honest about some things. And then trust starts to erode. And I'm curious, does that start to change the way they behave? Emily Bélanger is here for us to have a conversation about exactly this. Parental influence on children's honesty. Now, parental influence is much more than the lies we tell as parents, but it is part of it, I am assuming. Emily, are we on the right track?
23: Yes, we are. First of all, thank you so much for having me on today.
0: So there's this new study that we just did that has recently come out. And what we were really hoping to look at is how social information from parents, as you were talking about, how that goes on to influence children's moral reasoning. And when I say moral reasoning, I mean their beliefs and then their evaluations of different situations involving honesty and lie telling and different characters or actors in those situations that display either honesty or lie telling.
22: If you want to get connected with Emily, she's a PhD student with Talwar Research. We've had some of the folks from your group on before for conversations about this stuff.
0: Yeah.
22: Is it oversimplifying it if I say that if a parent is a liar, a child will be a liar?
0: Well, that's a good question. I think there's nuance to that. And so because we know that parents can talk about lie telling and they can share messages about honesty and lie telling in different ways. So, for example, you can be sharing verbal messages about whether you think it's important to tell the truth or not. Or you can also be modeling actual honesty and lie telling behaviors where your kids might see you either be honest or tell a lie. Mm-hmm. And so these different types of social information are both individually shown to be influential. So we know that what an adult says and what they do can both influence children's own future behaviors. But what has never really been looked at before in the literature is what happens if there's two messages that are not necessarily consistent with each other. Because we know in real life that children can be exposed to conflicting messages where they might hear an adult say one thing of, oh, you know, it's never good to tell a lie. But then they might also see that adult turn around and tell a lie to somebody else.
22: Yeah. And so, they know the real story. They hear in real time the adults say, well, wait, mom, that's not what happened. And mom's like, yeah, but that's what they needed to know. Right. Like something
0: exactly.
22: Like that,
0: right. If it's, you know, you're getting a gift from a friend that you don't really like, but you don't want to be rude. And so you say you really like it to be polite. But the kid, your child knows that you don't like it. Then how do they internalize that? So that's what we really wanted to look at in our research is these inconsistent messages.
22: Those real life situations to me is really gets me interested. Mm-hmm. I always know it's good research when it makes me start having a million questions. so this is where I kind of go because it's like, oh my God, like, thanks for the nice scarf, blah, blah, blah. And then they, you know, the person leaves or whatever, like, oh my God, I hate this thing. Right. And then, so it's a very natural, casual moment, but the kid observes the incongruent behavior.
0: Yes.
22: Right. Or gossip or badmouth the person. Then they show up and they're like, it's so nice to see you. Mm-hmm. Right. And there's that sort of fake face, that mask that goes on. And is it interesting? Because those are the everyday lies that people versus the, by the way, I'm going to blatantly tell a lie for whatever reason I have behind it. I mean, that's kind of the habitual stuff. And
0: that's
22: sort of deeply embedded without us realizing it.
0: Exactly. It's extremely common in everyday interactions. And I think you touched on something really important is that it's not necessarily these like over the top huge lies, but even just these little subtle ones that can be occurring with maybe not even thinking about it. And then, like you said, how is that going on to influence children's beliefs and then potentially even their own future behaviors? And what we found is that children do recognize when social information is not consistent, if there's two different types of information and they don't match up, that they're recognizing this and that they actually evaluate that as they provide more negative evaluations of inconsistent behavior versus consistent behavior in terms of words and actions matching up.
22: So crazy. as you become present to it, you realize that it's everywhere. And I don't know the finer details of the work that was done. Did you get into family structures at all? The difference between married parents and divorced parents? Because if you didn't, holy cow, that's a thing. Because you go to one parent's house and they say, oh yeah, this is the truth about a situation. And then the other parent says a completely different perspective and truth about a situation.
0: Right. That's very, very interesting. In this study, we didn't get into that. We used different short stories. And
22: you're
0: going to
22: need a second PhD now, see?
0: Yeah, that'll be my next project to take on. But yes, I definitely think that could be very interesting to look at in terms of not just hearing from one parent, but what happens if it's, you know, you're hearing one piece of information from one of your parents, another piece of information from the other. And how does that, what impact does that have? Because in our study that we just did, we looked at what happens if it's two pieces of information from one parent. But I think looking at two parents would be extremely interesting. Yeah,
22: very, very good. This is cool. So what's the takeaway that you apply on this? I'm going to just adjust your headphones a little bit because your sound just changed substantially there. Oh, can you talk to me for a sec?
0: Yeah,
22: that's better. Yeah, it might have been the processing. That's okay. So what's the takeaway forward in this? I mean, letting parents know that their lies aren't helping. But at the same time, I mean, I'm not a big fan of lying. Generally, I'm a big fan of multiple levels of an onion of information that people need to know, right, versus a blatant lie. Mm-hmm. But at the same time, though, truly speaking, telling lies is a very natural part of life. So at some point, you, not endorsing it, but just acknowledging the fact that this is kind of how society works. Exactly. How do you navigate that? Will you present the information forward? I mean, because child psychology is a part of your gig. So how do you do that?
0: Yeah. I mean, like you said, lie telling is very present. It's like you said, we're not necessarily endorsing it, but it's something that we know is very common. Pro-social lies, or let's say white lies, or lies to benefit other people, to protect other people's feelings, are often highly encouraged in society and in terms of moral norms. And so it's maybe a little bit impossible to completely get away from it. But I would say for parents, I think the take home would be, don't just focus on the verbal messages that you're saying to your kids of, you know, you shouldn't be lying or lying is bad, but also try to be conscious of the behaviors that you're actually displaying in front of your children, whether it's to them or even if it's in other interactions. Let's say if you're talking to a friend, but your child is in the room, that is also relevant as well. And then I think another thing would be to try to make sure as much as possible that the verbal messages that you're sharing are consistent and match up with the behaviors that, that you're displaying, to try to reduce these mixed messages that can then kind of go on to influence children's evaluations and how they view the situation and the people involved in the situation.
22: It is cool, though. Doesn't it raise a lot of questions? Like, did you come out of truly, like, I mean, this is what you study, so this is your work, but you come out of this going, oh man, this is a bit of a Pandora's box here.
0: It is. There are many different implications of this, and it can sort of feel like every time we find out a little bit of information, it then leads to 15 more questions of other projects that would be relevant to look at, because we know that lie telling is so common and is this very universal thing across cultures. And as more and more research is being done on how social factors can influence children's lying and honesty and their moral development, there's definitely a lot more research to be done going forward. Yeah.
22: Well, this is cool. Great work. Not that I'm qualified to say that, but as a human, I feel like I'm qualified to say that.
0: You, for sure. You definitely are.
22: Yeah. The official study was published in the Journal of Experimental Child Psychology. Yes. Emily Belanger is a PhD student at the School of Applied Child Psychology, McGill. Yes. And Victoria Talwar has been on before, and she's the boss prof there, and she does a great job and been on the show. So high
0: she's
22: five
0: fantastic.
22: To you. Yeah, she is. She's really great. Say hello for me. High five to you and your work. And I look forward to chatting with you again as you learn more about it.
0: Thank you so much.
22: This is cool.
0: Thank you for having me. I really appreciate it.
22: Thank you.

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9: Hello, good morning. It is 6 o'clock on Wednesday, September the 9th, heading towards another mostly sunny day. A few clouds, highs of 21 expected, right now 12 degrees. Oh, hey, stay tuned, because your next great grocery giveaway code word of the hour is coming up in just a moment. Right now, the news begins. Here is Lisa Best.
10: Thank you, Ryan, and good morning. Premier Davey will be hosting that plaid-covered pro-Canada rally at the Inner Harbour of the Noon Hour yesterday, complete with some very quirky patriotic entertainment.
11: Hey, hey, hey!
12: It's a party in Canada, eh?
11: One more time now! Hey, hey, hey!
10: EB also unveiling new signs to be posted at international border crossings.
13: A message that reflects the spirit of this moment. Welcome to BC, Canada. Strong, proud, and never the 51st state. Sorry. This is a uniquely Canadian message. It's confident, good humor, and it's unmistakably clear. British Columbia is part of Canada, and Canada is not for sale.
10: The premier, wearing a plaid jacket for the event, also announced a refresh to the Buy BC campaign that will expand to include services, not just products. Many taking to social media afterwards saying the event was unique. Others call it embarrassing when we should be having our game face on. Canadian officials are offering a more frank response to the state of our trade war with the U.S. as conditions continue to intensify and worsen. The latest U.S. actions saw Donald Trump sign 5 new executive orders banning a wide range of Canadian products, from alcohol to dairy products, even motorcycles. CTV's Mike Le Couture is following the latest from the trade war fallout.
14: We are heading for hard times, and Quebec will not back down in the face of Trump.
15: Others were even more blunt.
13: There is no getting around the fact that people will lose their jobs and businesses will close on both sides of the border.
15: Carney acknowledged the economic pain while also emphasizing his plan.
16: Development and diversification, not denial, waiting to go back to some good old days.
10: Meantime, another part of the U.S. action yesterday, that threat against the Canadian banning Canadian companies from bidding on U.S. government contracts. Chief Financial Correspondent CTV Amanda Lang shared her thoughts on that move.
17: It's not yet clear how many Canadian businesses will be affected by this. There are almost 15,000 contractors on that GSA list of approved contractors for the American government. But it's another piece of complexity for businesses that are already grappling with two forms of tariffs, the U.S. tariffs and now retaliatory tariffs that are affecting some.
10: U.S. official called Tuesday's move a natural consequence in response to Canada's counter-tariffs. Officials here say they're assessing the latest developments, with it so far unclear if any other form of Canadian retaliation could be in the works. The government of Canada continues to try to play catch-up when it comes to drone technology. Stephen Furr is the Secretary of State for Defense Procurement. He says he's working towards bringing the Canadian Armed Forces up to the leading edge when it comes to drones. He says they're working toward a standing offer style approach with drone manufacturers.
1: So it's not a function of we just go out and buy some drones and put them on a shelf and use them when we need them. We have to have the capacity. We have to have like a hot running production line of these things. So having a relationship between the drone producers and the government of Canada and the military is very important. The Defense Investment Agency will be putting something called a request for supply arrangement in place. It's a contractual arrangement between drone companies and the Canadian military to facilitate quick interactions with each other so we can capitalize on the ever-changing pace of technology.
10: On that point, Stephen Furr says in Ukraine, the drone technology is often obsolete within 4 to 5 weeks. The weather's been fine across Greater Victoria recently into a nice fall that's coming later this month. But the Weather Network's fall forecast suggests a potentially historic El Nino will help prolong the season and delay winter's arrival, at least the kind of winter we get in Greater Victoria. The three-month outlook says milder and drier conditions are expected to win out across most of the country as well. But senior meteorologist Doug Gillum says fall weather is still known to be turbulent.
3: The key is in those ups and downs, which will dominate. I think overall, the milder periods will dominate, especially at the end of the season when we expect to be transitioning into winter. Winter is going to probably wait on the sidelines for a while.
10: The climate phenomenon, El Nino, typically peaks in winter, tends to push storms south of our border and flood the county with the country with warm Pacific air. That's your news to 6:05.
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9: Thank you, Lisa. We are looking at a sunrise at 6:42 this morning. So a little ways off. The daylight, it's 12 degrees right now, heading towards a sunny day with a high of 21. And do you know what time it is, Lisa?
10: It's time for something special.
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9: Single carrot.
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9: We had a fruit thing going yesterday.
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9: I definitely feel like there's themes growing. 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
9: 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Mm-hmm. No, you don't need to text us. Do not text 71010, unless you just want to say hi or exactly. Tell us about the traffic.
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9: 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Over to the sports, Toronto Blue Jays will be aiming to win the rubber match of their three-game series with the Athletics today in California. The Jays snapped a two-game losing skid with a 4-2 win over the A's last night, and they're trying to stay within striking distance of the Cleveland Guardians, who are still one game up on Toronto for the third AL wild card spot.
4: I think the Cleveland just has to lose more. I think that's what has to happen here. Anyways, the Texas Rangers will focus on staying in the AL wildcard hunt when they play the second set of three games in this series with host Seattle Mariners today. The Rangers beat the Mariners 10-5 last night and are 1.5 games behind the Guardians themselves in the race. The NFL's regular season kicks off tonight. Speaking of Seattle, this will be in Seattle where the Super Bowl champ Seahawks host the New England Patriots. The Seahawks beat the Patriots 29-13 to win Super Bowl 60 at Levi's Stadium in Santa Clara, California. Bit of a rematch coming up. All three Canadian major soccer squads are playing at home tonight. CFL Montreal hosts Charlotte, the Eastern Conference leading Nashville, visiting Toronto FC, and of course right here in Vancouver. Well, I guess over there in Vancouver. You know what I mean? Here in BC. That's the one. That's the Vancouver Whitecaps. They're hosting the LA Galaxy tonight. Yeah, all those games happening on Canadian soil. And LIV Golf has filed for bankruptcy protection in a New Jersey court. The move was expected after Saudi Arabia's sovereign wealth fund abruptly cut off support. CEO Scott O'Neill says the new plan for the breakaway league is to expand the field to 75 players and have a 36-hole cut. For the first time, LIV estimates some $500 million in debt, and they are still determined to keep going, but whether or not they'll keep their biggest players, that's yet to be seen. That's your Sports to 610.
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4: Getting a look at CFAX activity, traffic and weather now. It is 6:11 and the roads are looking clear. No crashes, no accidents, no unusual or new construction delays to mention to anybody right now, other than the stuff that's been out there. There is, for BC Ferries, a 7 o'clock sailing that is about 80% full, so a busy start to the day at 7 o'clock. 6 o'clock sailing just left fine, but the 7 coming up, 80% full. Watch out for a possible sailing wait there. Weather forecast, mainly sunny today. Highs of 21, cloudy tonight. Partly cloudy, I should say, with a bit of breeze picking up. Lows to 12, and then a mix of sun and cloud tomorrow. Still a bit breezy, highs of 19. Then for Friday, as predicted, the clouds will kind of roll in. It might not be as wet as we could have been. We thought there might be some showers on Saturday. Right now, that's sort of up in the air. It's looking mostly cloudy for Friday and Saturday. Maybe even a few sunny breaks back on Sunday. Right now in Victoria, the temperature is 12 degrees. North American stock markets open a little later this hour. Let's take a look at how yesterday closed with Aaron Sousa.
10: Weakness in the tech sector dragged down Canada's main stock index yesterday. Toronto's S&P TSX fell 390 points to 36,123. In New York, the Dow dropped 628 points and the Nasdaq slipped by 85. In Tokyo this morning, the Nikkei edged lower by 126 points. The Hang Seng in Hong Kong also dipped by 42. Our dollar's early trading was around 72.59 cents U.S. U.S. Trade Representative Jameson Greer is blaming Canada for its latest trade war escalation. President Donald Trump inked 5 executive orders yesterday barring certain Canadian imports. Greer calls it a natural consequence of Canadian retaliatory tariffs. Nova Scotia's premier says his government is working to support businesses preparing for the fallout of the trade war. Tim Houston says sectors such as agriculture and seafood could take hits. He says the province can, if needed, draw on a $50 million contingency fund. And Scotiabank kicks off its annual Global Banking and Markets Summit today. From the Canadian Press, I'm Aaron Sousa.
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4: Hey, good morning. Thanks for joining us here on Wednesday in Victoria. I'm Ryan. Lisa's here on the news desk. How you doing, Lisa?
10: I'm good, Ryan.
4: And I was going on at great length yesterday, but it's back to school, carrot.
0: Oh,
4: yes.
0: That's right.
4: I was going on great length about the great grocery giveaway. This hour's code word is carrot. But no, I was talking a lot about the back to school yesterday.
0: Yes, you were, because you have two children.
4: Yeah, but really it's today.
0: That's true, because it kind of went for an hour, right?
4: It's such a, you get all hyped up for that first day back to school, but then they go for like, one of my kids went for an hour or less, and the other one was there for about 2 hours.
0: You go check things out, and they come away.
4: Yeah, and then they're still at home. It's just like summer, almost.
0: It was strange.
4: Today feels like the actual first day of school.
0: Yeah, did they know that?
4: I think so.
0: The pennies dropping here?
4: But, I mean, yesterday was a good soft launch. I think it sort of took the sting off of it because they went, but then it wasn't so bad because they just had to go there.
0: I like that idea. We didn't have that.
4: Yeah.
0: We didn't have that back in the day. We just went. We were thrown to the wolves. So I like that. Come on, you know what I'm talking about. Anybody who's a older adult understands that. It's like we just went for it. We had no helmets back then.
4: That's why you're so tough, Lisa.
0: Sure, that's it. Yeah, that's it. Marshmallow wrapped in leather. So yeah, I do think the whole easing them into it, let them go, let them check things out, let them get to meet their teachers. I heard a lot from friends' children about, I have one friend in the class. I don't know anyone else. Do you know the teachers? No, they're all new too. But you got one friend. Yes, I do. Okay, well, that's a start. That's a good start. So there's trepidation there. Especially when they're making the transition from elementary to middle or to, high school, and if there's a change of a building, that's a big deal. Let's face it. Kids love routine. Even though they say they may want to, they don't like curfews. And they need that routine too, to be able to set their schedule and set their lives and set their mindset. And we all need that to a certain extent, and I think it's great that they get to go and sort of dip their toe in, as it were, and then go away, think about it, digest it a bit.
4: Yeah.
0: Go back the next day.
4: That's kind of how it's playing out. But today, I mean, at least for my kids, who knows, I think different schools maybe operate differently, but I think it's the real full meal deal today for a lot of folks.
0: How's your nervous one doing?
4: Oh, sorry. You asked me a question as I was playing the news intro. Mm-hmm. My nervous one is doing great.
0: Good.
4: Now that he got there, he's seen it, he knows what's up, now he's better.
0: Good.
4: He was the most nervous about going back to school, but now, he's got that soft launch day out of the way, and nerves are settled.
0: That's all good. Sometimes it's just the unknown that freaks us out.
4: It's a good thing those nerves are settled, because there's a lot of nerves going on in the news. What's going on, Lisa?
0: Let's talk about the fires we can actually control.
4: Yeah.
0: The BC Wildfire Service says there's 123 wildfires active in the province as of this hour. The 5 burning on Vancouver Island, all in the northern parts, they're all considered under control, so that's good news. Also, evacuation alerts have been lifted for more properties in the area east of Boston Bar near the Ainslie Creek wildfire. Of course, that one was a big problem. The Thompson-Nicola Regional District says 248 properties south and west of Merritt have also been given the all clear after the fire was declared as being held. The 677 square kilometer blaze was part of that Brunswick complex of wildfires that triggered evacuation alerts near Boston Bar earlier this summer. To the political fires now, we're here learning that U.S. Trade Representative James Singer is blaming Canada for Washington's decision to escalate the trade war. U.S. President yesterday signing 5 new executive orders, ramping up retaliation after we imposed the latest set of counter duties on the U.S. The new orders, taking effect later this month, are going to ban imports of certain Canadian goods, including motorcycles, new dairy products, and alcoholic beverages. All big money property. BC in police, that is, in BC's Okanagan region, sounding an alarm, saying it's way too soon for Halloween, and this one was terrifying. A teen girl reported being chased by someone dressed as the Dr. Seuss character, Cat in the Hat. It was West Kelowna RCMP releasing a photo of a suspect in costume, and you know what that looks like. Police say the girl made it home safely. They're investigating whether charges such as harassment or intimidation may be applied. Could have just been a joke gone sideways. But RCMP are asking parents to talk to children about their safety and what to do if they're actually chased by an adult. Pretty terrifying there. That's your news to 618.
4: Checking in on the trade war between Canada and the U.S., we have a regular contributor who's been joining us during all of this over the last few weeks, Kelly Geraldine Malone, who's a Canadian Press Washington correspondent. So she's getting the perspective right there from the Washington, D.C. side of things. It's interesting. We hear a lot about what's happening in Ottawa or, in Victoria with the premier holding a rally yesterday. But what about over on the American side? That's the perspective next.
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4: CFAX 1070 traffic and weather. 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On the roads, it's still very light out there. No crashes, no accidents. Do be aware that school is back in session this week, so school zones are in effect. And there will be a bit of congestion probably around those schools during the drop-off pickup times later today. At BC Ferries, it looks like it's a busy start. 7 o'clock sailing from Swartz Bay to Swanson is 85% full at this time. And for the weather forecast, sunny today, mix of sun and cloud, maybe more so, but mostly sunshine. Highs of 21 degrees, cooler by the water. And right now it's 11 degrees.
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4: Well, we started yesterday knowing that Canada had launched its counter tariffs against the United States in this escalating trade dispute. So what was the response from the Americans, and how did the rest of the day go, and how's today going? Let's check in with the Canadian Press Washington correspondent who's following this from Washington, D.C. Great to get her on the line again as we continue to talk to her and get her perspective. Kelly Geraldine Malone is joining us. Hello, how are you?
30: I am tired but awake, drinking a coffee at an airport here in Washington before I fly to Dallas for the Republican convention. But I always love talking to you, so wanted to make time.
4: I'm glad I could make this airport wait a little more enjoyable. Something to do while you wait for the plane. Right?
30: Exactly.
4: There you go. But anyways, so glad you could squeeze us in. Thank you so much. So here's my, I always love to just start with this because there always seems to be something evolving in this story. Anything new today or from overnight, or what's the latest here? What do we need to know?
30: Well, I think yesterday was a really interesting day. Obviously, we had spent multiple days over the weekend with lots and lots of social media posts from Donald Trump targeting Canada, whether it was memes or posts about what he was going to do to the Canadian dollar, or, you know, threatening not to allow the sale of Bombardier. And then Canada's retaliatory tariffs went into place just after midnight Tuesday. So those were, you know, dollar for dollar, kind of matching what the United States had put on Canada in August. And so those went into place, and I was waiting, bated breath, you know, sitting at my computer, stopping by, you know, places where I know that Republicans will be, the White House or near Capitol Hill. And it was really muted for hours. even on social media, there was business groups saying that they didn't like seeing the escalation in the trade tensions between the two countries. But nothing really coming from the Trump administration. And that was pretty shocking because here in D.C., we've been hearing rumors about what they might do to retaliate. So they use what's called Section 338 of the Tariff Act of 1930 to put those 50% tariffs on Canada. And within that statute, which had never been used for tariffs before, there was the ability to block all imports from a country if they felt that that country was escalating what they called discriminatory trade practices. So I think all of us were waiting. And then yesterday, obviously, just as I was hoping to end my day, Trump comes out with a Truth Social post saying that he was going to block procurement of Canadian products or, you know, federal contracts. And then right after that, the United States Trade Representative came out, you know, really escalating trade tensions between Canada and the United States by putting in these new measures, which is blocking all imports of things like Canadian alcohol, some motorcycles and some dairy, while also kind of changing a few of the other tariffs. So it was very interesting to see how that played out. And today we're seeing a lot more comments from Republicans and Democrats, especially among border states.
4: And actually, you mentioned off the top, you're boarding a plane as we speak to go to a Republican convention. Is this playing into that at all? Because maybe this is Canadian bias, because we're, of course, looking for anybody who might be speaking up for us on the American side. And it does seem like some of those border states are seeing their leaders, even if they are Republicans, kind of standing up and saying, we don't agree with this, Canada. Don't blame us. That kind of vibe seems to be coming out. Are we hearing any of that heading in towards this convention you're going to go cover?
30: Well, the interesting thing, which I haven't been confirmed exactly who is and isn't attending, is usually these conventions. This one's unique. It's a midterm convention. They don't usually do these. But, you know, the last Republican convention in Wisconsin, like, every Republican wanted to be there, you know, and especially you wanted to get a time on stage to speak. This one, people are a lot more hesitant because going into the midterm elections, it's not necessarily advantageous to be that connected to Trump, especially if you're border states. And especially if you're, say, Senator Susan Collins in Maine, who, you know, many of the tariffs are impacting the industries in her state, and her seat is becoming more and more vulnerable because polling is showing that this trade war on Canada and the renaming of Lake Ontario, all of this remains extremely unpopular among the American electorate. So even among some of the most Trump faithful, there's not necessarily approval of these actions specifically towards Canada. So it'll be interesting to see which border state Republicans even show up to this convention, because you are seeing a lot more of them, Collins obviously included, going on social media, calling for a decrease in tensions and for both countries to get back to the negotiating table. And what's interesting is last week, a source told me that, you know, Trump was holding this event in the Rose Garden on Wednesday, and United States Trade Representative Jameson Greer was there. And my source says that a bunch of border state Republicans cornered Greer and were like, hey, we need to tone this down. Like, we need to figure out an off-ramp because this is becoming politically toxic for me and my state ahead of the midterm. So it will be interesting to see how this all plays out, how some people might remain silent, and how some, like Collins, might come out and say they don't approve of this escalating trade war.
4: Wow. Okay. Well, it's interesting to hear that maybe behind the scenes there's some pushback happening. We'd love to hear more of it loud here on the Canadian side, but good to hear even if it is just sort of happening quietly. One last question for you, and I keep asking this question every time I talk to you. Just this is with the politicians we're talking about right now. Just in regular life in America, it's always interesting to take the temperature to see if anybody's actually noticing or caring about any of this stuff, because sometimes for Canada, this is the biggest threat we're facing, and it's headline news. And in the States, it's, you know, number 10 on the list of things that's important to Americans, or even further. How is this one going over so far in your estimation?
30: Well, certainly, I think what really got a lot of headlines and a lot of people talking was the Lake Ontario name change. A lot of people thought that that was quite unnecessary. And there was quite a bit of people saying it felt like it was a distraction. I am intrigued to see how this one will play out. I will say, on my way to the airport on the metro this morning, I've got a Canadian flag on my bag. No one mentioned it to me. So I don't know if that means that they were hesitant to say anything, or they just don't know that you know, the trade war has escalated in the last 24 hours. I think it's making headlines more than most of the trade tensions between Canada and the U.S. have in the United States over the last 2 years. Really, in this last month, you're seeing it on Fox News, you're seeing it on CNN. People are approaching me and asking me about it. And that's a real change from where we were at a few months ago. Is it enough ahead of the midterms? Is it enough to pressure the USTR to get back to the trade table? I'm not sure. It really will be, in my opinion, up to American businesses and American voters to send a message to their representatives that they've had enough of this trade war. I'm not sure I'm seeing enough of that pressure yet, but we'll see how things go. You know, oil prices hit $100 a barrel today, and Canada has some oil, so they might want to be having different conversations.
4: Kelly Geraldine Malone, Canadian Press, Washington correspondent. Great to talk to you again. We love the conversations from the Washington, D.C. side. I'll let you go, though, because you got to get on that plane.
30: Always great to talk with you.
4: All right, cheers. We got to take a break because the 6:30 news is coming up in just a few moments. Your traffic and weather updated as well, and everything you need to know to start your day.
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4: Good morning, 6:31 on Wednesday, September the 9th. More sunshine on the way today, a few clouds, and right now 11 degrees. Full forecast to come right now. The news begins. Here is Lisa Best.
0: Still talking tariffs. 5 new executive orders signed by Donald Trump yesterday, adding plenty of fuel to the fire in the ongoing trade war. U.S. officials say the blame for this escalation lies at the fleet of Canadian officials who opted to impose counter tariffs yesterday. CP24's Andrew Brennan has a run through the latest moves that is banning a long list of pretty important Canadian imports.
16: Booze overall, from cider to beer to wine, no longer to be sold in the United States. Looking at motorcycles as well, and also sweeping tariffs on various different parts of the Canadian economy. You're talking about a lot of different things affecting a lot of different kinds of Canadian businesses, and also a lot of different Canadian business owners, and potentially even workers who could be losing their jobs in the days, weeks, and months to come.
17: I always thought Canada and the USA would be really friends, and just I don't really like that. Honestly, I don't know what's happening. I'm not really happy with the decision and with the situation right now.
0: Meantime, a new Nanos polling shows an overwhelming majority of Canadians support the federal government's response in this trade war so far. That support does have limits, though. CTV News chief political correspondent Vashi Kapelos unpacks that.
18: The issue is going to come, politically at least, perhaps down the road. Canadians are asked, are you willing to bear the consequences economically, in particular, of an escalating trade war? They're a little bit more tepid in their response.
0: The poll did find 7 in 10 Canadians are willing or somewhat willing to shoulder the burden of higher costs as the trade war drags on, but many, of course, saying they don't want to lose their livelihood and lose their jobs. The province marked the first day of those new Canadian tariffs on U.S. products with a rally at the Inner Harbour, which was specifically Canadian and quite quirky. Premier David Eby says they will unveil a new Buy BC program shortly.
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0: Prime Minister Mark Carney says Canada's shift away from its reliance on U.S. and U.S. products is going to, of course, carry an economic cost. But he argues doing nothing is going to be even more damaging. Today's CFAX 1070 News poll asks you, do you think there should be federal legislation requiring schools to stock either EpiPens or nasal sprays for kids who have allergic reactions? Now, Food Allergy Canada says, although other provincial education ministries have policies in place to prepare for and deal with these kind of situations, Alberta is the only province that legislates all schools to stock these devices that aren't designated for a particular student. The advocacy group is calling for all provinces to put in similar legislation rather than leaving up to individual schools and school boards to take that initiative, which could end up being a patchwork quilt. Joan Harrell is a principal in Edmonton at George P. Nicholson. She says they were prepared when a six-year-old boy needed a stock EpiPen.
5: You're ready for what's going to come. I mean, it's almost like you practice for fire drills, you practice for lockdown drills. You should be practicing for medical emergencies, too.
0: Pediatric allergist Dr. Scott Cameron says first-time anaphylactic reactions are just one reason why these EPI devices should be stocked in all schools. And shiny new toys coming out today. Apple holding its annual iPhone event later today, actually this morning. It's expected to be a big one, too. ABC's Mike Dubusky says the company's rumored to pull the wraps off a new foldable phone.
8: The market for folding smartphones is pretty small, accounting for only 2% of global smartphone deliveries, according to Counterpoint Research. Samsung is the dominant player, building 38% of the 100 million foldables delivered globally last year. After years of incremental growth, Counterpoint estimates the foldable market is going to expand by almost 40% in the next year with the introduction of Apple's heavily rumored new device. Pricing on that iPhone foldable remains unknown, though it's not likely to be cheap. Mike Dubusky, ABC News.
0: Might even be more expensive now with the trade war. That's your news to 6:36.
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4: Thanks, Lisa. 11 degrees in Victoria right now as we get into the day. Sun is about to rise. The official sunrise is at 6:42. It's just in like 5 minutes.
0: I like that.
4: Starting to
0: exact.
4: See the dawn light is out there right now.
0: It's pretty.
4: It is very pretty out there right now. We'll keep our eyes on the weather forecast in full in just a moment, but first to the sports. Let's talk Blue Jays. They snapped a two-game losing streak thanks in part to some dominant pitching and a couple of home runs against the Athletics last night. Kazuma Okamoto's long ball carried some extra weight.
6: Okamoto high in the air, deep to left field. Cortez at the wall. It's gone! 30 for Kazuma Okamoto, the fifth ever Japanese-born player with 30 homers in a major league season.
4: That's the call from Sportsnet last night as the Jays went on to win the game 4-2. They still remain one back of the final wild card playoff spot, and they're going to wrap up the series against the Athletics this afternoon with the first pitch just after noon our time, so it's an early one. And the Seattle Mariners in action again tonight. They're going to be hosting the Texas Rangers. The Rangers themselves focused on that AL wild card hunt. Rangers beat the Mariners 10-5 last night and are on just 1.5 games back of the Guardians. So they're kind of in a similar place to Toronto as they all struggle for this final spot. NFL's regular season kicking off tonight. That's also happening in Seattle, where the Seahawks, the reigning Super Bowl champions, will host the New England Patriots. The Seahawks, of course, beat the Patriots 29-13 to win the Super Bowl 60 last season. Go with that. All three Canadian Major League Soccer squads are playing at home tonight. CF Montreal hosting Charlotte, Eastern Conference leading Nashville visiting Toronto FC, and then the Western Conference leading Vancouver Whitecaps will host the LA Galaxy in the final game of that series. Defending champion Gabriela Dubrowski of Ottawa and her Brazilian partner Luisa Stefani play in the U.S. Open today in the women's doubles semifinal in New York. Dubrowski and Stefani advanced in yesterday's quarterfinals. That's your sports to 640.
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2: 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Traffic and weather, there's no major collisions to report right now on the commute. Starting to see a bit of a volume delay build up on the Trans-Canada Highway. It starts to slow down around about Millstream right now as you head down that route. Mostly people slowing down through the construction zone, though, as they continue to widen the highway for those bus lanes, a project that'll be ongoing still for quite some time. For BC Ferries, Schwartz Bay to Tsawwassen, 7 o'clock sailing, 85% full right now. Heading towards, I was saying maybe a sailing wait earlier, but I think we're going to get through it okay. If it's only 85% full, 20 minutes to go, hopefully, fingers crossed, getting everybody on that vessel. For the weather forecast, it's sunny today, a few clouds here and there, highs of 21 degrees, cooler by the water. Tonight, bit of wind off the Juan de Fuca Strait will become a factor, lows to 12, and then tomorrow, mix of sun and cloud, a bit breezy off the Juan de Fuca Strait, highs of 19. Clouding over for Friday and Saturday. There is a smallest chance of showers kind of into Saturday, but it's just a 30% chance of maybe seeing some scattered precipitation. So we'll see what actually shows up. And then Sunday, a mix of sun and cloud. Right now, it's 11 degrees in Victoria. On the markets, just awaiting the first results of the day. As the opening bells ring for North American stock markets, S&P TSX down 390 points to close yesterday at 36,123. At the close yesterday, the Dow in New York was down 628 to 52,786. Canadian dollar at 72.5 cents U.S. in overseas trading.
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2: Well, one of the things that was interesting to follow with the trade war happening and maybe some, for some folks, some hurt feelings about U.S. Donald Trump and his treatment of this country, it was interesting to see that washroom in Victoria. Did you hear about this?
4: That was a nice sign, too. Someone spent really a lot of time on that.
2: So this public washroom in Victoria ended up with what looked like a very professionally done sign. Yeah. It was the Donald Trump Memorial Bathroom or washroom.
4: Yes.
2: They have since removed the sign. That's the update here. If you have been following the story, the sign is gone.
4: Yeah, it was on the goose, right?
2: Yeah.
4: It's off the goose, yeah.
2: But it was...
4: I thought it was quite professionally done.
2: It was very professionally done. Apparently, staff heard about it on Sunday. That's where, like, the city staff got told that the Donald J. Trump Memorial washroom had been hung above
4: the sign. The sense of humor about it.
2: This is near the Selkirk Trestle. You mentioned the goose. Yeah, kind of the goose near the Selkirk Trestle.
4: I wonder if our bathrooms are going to be tariffed now.
2: Yeah.
4: Because of that. Just asking out loud.
2: I don't know. Maybe I'm wrong, but I don't think anybody's taken... responsibility for this. Nobody's put out a statement saying, hey, I did it.
4: I've seen nothing. No political parties have come forward. No individuals come forward.
2: No.
4: But someone who knows their way around, like a lathe or something,
2: it's,
4: you know,
2: very well done.
4: Woodworking.
2: Yeah.
4: It was glossy. Someone had like treated it. So it was supposed to stay there in place. However.
2: It's been removed. There's the update. Right. The Donald J. Memorial, Donald J. Trump Memorial Bathroom is gone.
4: Maybe we should have a plaid day like the premier had yesterday.
2: So I was looking at the plaid day he had.
4: Yes.
2: And it was just sort of, I totally appreciate the sentiment. I'm not trying to be negative here, but it was just sort of funny how he had his, like, you know, his dress shirt on, his slacks, the belt, you know, the whole suit, you know, the suit without the suit jacket look.
4: Right.
2: But then you sort of threw the plaid over top of that. Like it kind of.
4: Someone was calling that the Canadian tuxedo jacket. I thought that was denim.
2: Yeah. I just think, you know, you could have put some jeans on and then you really, really made the effect pop. It just looked funny that it was just Premier David Eby in his regular premier clothes, but he's thrown the
4: with
2: the
4: that on top.
2: Anyways, I don't need to give fashion advice to anybody. I'm hardly anybody to be speaking.
4: I think you just did, but
2: maybe I
4: well,
2: did.
4: Well, you know, it's just like let's dress the premier.
2: Yeah, lots going on in the news.
4: Ryan's backing away.
2: Sorry, I'm getting out of here. I'm going to let you talk now, Lisa. I'm going to get in trouble.
4: Well, okay. Let's talk about the other side of the fence then. The reaction from the U.S. president upping the ante in the trade war with Canada, of course, has been swift. The CEO of the Canadian Chamber of Commerce says the U.S. is punishing Canada by punishing itself. Candace Lang.

0: says that the Trump's escalation by completely barring certain Canadian products, including alcohol, is a tornado of changes at once intending to overwhelm. Alberta Premier Danielle Smith says she will work with Ottawa to take care of the people and businesses hurt by tariffs while cautioning against further escalation. It's hard to do, though. A new seasonal forecast predicts much of Canada is in for a milder fall, thanks to potentially historic El Nino, which could last until next spring. The Weather Network's forecast suggests higher temperatures, drier conditions for most of the country. But the forecasters expect coastal BC and over on the other side, the Atlantic Canada, will see more typical fall temperatures and precipitation levels. A quiet Atlantic hurricane season is expected to continue, but very warm ocean temperatures means any storm that does track towards the region could keep its strength. And the CRD is announcing two more locations for the Beyond the Curb program for recycling materials. This is actually a super cool program because one of the things it's taking is your flexible plastic. So think about those Ziploc bags that we're using all the time and you never want to throw up, but eventually have to give up. The free drop-off spots are for depot-only recyclables. So that includes foam packaging, those flexible plastics, household batteries, electronics, light bulbs. But they also take household paper, packaging materials, and glass bottles and jars. So if you're filling up with those, you can unload them. The new Oak Bay Hub is in the parking lot at Cadbro Bay Road in Cranmore. Langford's Hub at the West Hills Bus Exchange near the Y. The hubs are open year-round on Saturdays and Sundays, 9 to 4. The original hub is located at the Colwood Park and Ride. So now we've got three. That's your news to 647.
1: A souk tuxedo, the lumberjack plaid from the 1980s, says one texter at 71010.
0: I like souk tuxedo. Yeah. That's good.
1: There's the Canadian tuxedo, and then there's the souk tuxedo.
0: Which is called the souk suit, and it'd be tongue souk twister.
1: Oh, I like that. Yeah? Alliteration. Huh? Who doesn't love a good alliteration?
0: First thing in the morning.
1: What's going on in the show? What are we doing? We're gonna change gears in a second and talk about this fundraiser to support the Easter Seals of BC and Yukon taking place.
0: You're not doing this, are you?
1: No, this is okay. Where you have volunteers rappelling down a 13-story building on Douglas Street.
0: I rappel at the idea.
1: It's rappelling to you?
0: I can't jump off a building. So no, having like 50 people do it, good for you.
1: Yeah. It'll be quite the spectacle if you're down along Douglas Street downtown today. You will see these people coming down the building. I'm not necessarily afraid of heights, but I'm not good with heights either.
0: No, it's not the height. It's the jumping off part. I don't take that kind of leap of faith. Bungee jumping and parachuting?
1: Yeah.
0: Nope. Hard pass.
1: I even did one of those. It wasn't wild play, but one of those kind of things where you're up a tree and you're on like a platform and you've got yourself, you're sort of hooked to a cable and you kind of
0: zip line. I did the zip line. I did that in Whistler.
1: But even then, like sitting on the edge of that platform where you know you're attached to this cable, you can see it. Everything's all harnessed in. But just taking that first little leap,
0: you're questioning life decisions right there.
1: You've really got to push your mind past all of its instincts.
0: And then after that, it's kind of wee.
1: Everything in your brain is like, you shouldn't jump off of this tree.
0: Right. Your gut is saying, your lizard brain is screaming at you.
1: I guess maybe that's why it's exciting. Anyways, a bunch of people are going to go and take a leap of faith.
0: It's like 50 people are doing this.
1: Off a 13-story building. Let's find out more about that. It's happening today. That's coming up next after traffic and weather.
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1: CFAX 1070 traffic and weather. It is 6:51 on this Wednesday morning. If you happen to be rappelling down a 13-story building later today for a fundraiser on Douglas Street, Victoria, here's your weather forecast. It's going to be a mix of sun and cloud for you. Highs of 21, a little cooler by the water. Clearing tonight, and that's when the wind comes in tonight. So luckily, the wind is holding off until after all the people rappel off the building. The long-range forecast is still calling for a mix of sun and cloud tomorrow, but for Friday and Saturday, clouding over, small chance of scattered showers for the Friday night, Saturday period, and then back to a mix of sun and cloud on Sunday. Right now, 11 degrees. In Victoria.
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1: I guess window washers do it all the time. I mean, they're okay. But I still think it's remarkable to see 50
0: people. You get danger
1: people.
0: Pay.
1: You get paid for that, I guess.
0: I would hope so. I'd like to hear from window washer, actually, what the compensation is. Because we see them, and they look like Spider-Man.
1: Actually, they do our building sometimes. You're just being in your office.
0: Hi.
1: Looking out the window and all of a sudden, oh, hello. Not used to that. But anyways, they're not getting paid. They're not cleaning windows. They're doing this for charity as about 50 people rappel down a 13-story building. This is the Manulife building in Victoria, and it's for charity. Let's talk to the charity. Let's talk to the people organizing this. The Associate Director of Marketing and Communications with the Easter Seals of BC Yukon, Trevor Lau, is joining us on the line. Sir, how you doing?
15: Hi, Ryan. Really good.
1: I'm doing great. So right off the top, explain what's happening today.
15: We have a fundraiser called Drop Zone that happens each year. This is the 21st year in Victoria, and we have superhero fundraisers, and we call them superheroes because they really get into dressing up, and we have a lot of different ones, Spider-Man, Superman, jumping off the building. And they raise funds for individuals with disabilities, specifically our camps and the Easter Seals House.
1: And how does the fundraiser part of it work? Are people donating to these individuals? Like, do they get pledges from people? Like, hey, I'll go rappel off a building if you give me $100 or whatever that case may be?
15: Exactly. Okay. You got it right on the dot. So each of them have fundraised $875 at least. We have several who have done a lot more. And they fundraise to go off the side of the building. And once they reach a total, today is the magic day. They take the step off the building. So we are doing it off a 13-story building right in downtown Victoria.
1: And it's the Manulife building, but for the people who don't know what that one is, where exactly on Douglas Street is that one?
15: That is 1175 Douglas Street. It's Manulife building with the big CIBC sign right on the side of it.
1: The big CIBC sign, yeah, that's very identifiable. I think people know that building. And now that I'm visualizing that building, yeah, I'm imagining trying to come down it, rappelling.
0: Yeah, right?
1: Again, and I'm no window washer. I'm not used to this. You did it yourself, didn't you, once upon a time?
15: I did. I did mine last year, and it's a thrilling adventure. You have a really nice view over the harbor, and then once you take that step off, it's just that rush that you get. So we have a bunch of people taking on the challenge this year. Some of them are scared of heights and are still doing it, so that's pretty exciting for them.
0: Really? Wow. Trevor, does it help that they dress up as superheroes? Does that make them more brave?
15: We encourage it. It's part of the fun of the event, and part of it is raising money for people with disabilities. Like I mentioned, I think their charitable component is a huge part of why people do it. So that is really great to see. And the support stays within the community. So Camp Shawnigan, right by Shawnigan Lake, receives part of the funding, as well as the Easter Seals House in Vancouver, which provides accommodation for people who have to travel to Vancouver for medical care.
1: I always like those causes that really stay local, too. Like, those are local people and local facilities that are receiving some of the money. Sorry, Lisa, you're going to say something.
0: How much money have you raised? It's been 20 years, right? This is 21st?
15: Yeah, so over the entire course, so Drop Zone runs across Canada, is raised over $16 million at this point. So it's quite a total, and we've been running for quite a long time in Victoria. We have a great audience. We have people come out and cheer people on. We have a couple events going on in the bottom. So yeah, even if you're not rappelling, come check it out. Cheer on the people who are taking on the challenge.
1: Yeah, you can just come out downtown and watch the whole spectacle unfold. People in superhero costumes rappelling down the 13-story Manulife building. It's the one with the CIBC on it right there on Douglas Street. And if people want to help out, I guess. Is there still time for that?
15: Yeah, we're accepting donations all the way up into October. The easiest way to donate is at dropzonebc.ca. And then, yeah, people are still looking for support, and obviously look for people to cheer them on too. So it's really exciting.
1: Wow, that's going to be a lot of fun. A good spectacle today. And I don't know if I mentioned the time, maybe you did, but 10 a.m. to 3 p.m., that's kind of when it's happening, when the rappelling starts. Does it all happen at once, or is it like one at a time?
15: It's two at a time. So we run two lines down the building. And then, so most of the rappellers, it actually starts at 9 o'clock. Most of the rappellers are between 9 and 3.
1: Yeah. 9 and 3. Okay, 9 o'clock start. Really just kind of throughout the workday, if you happen to be downtown. Yeah, take a break, go for a walk, look at the superheroes.
15: Exactly.
1: I love it. Trevor, thank you so much. I'm sad you don't get to do it again this year, but there's always next year, right?
15: Yeah, I mean, I'll invite everyone else to come next year, and you might want to do it next year as well.
0: Careful, you might get invited.
1: I should probably just end the interview now quickly before I end up rappelling down a building. Trevor!
0: Spider-Man.
1: Trevor Lau, he's Associate Director of Marketing and Communications with the Easter Seals of BC and Yukon. Yeah, the Easter Seals are the ones benefiting from this, doing great work here on the island and beyond. It's a fundraiser for them. We'll watch for it. Trevor, great to talk to you. Thank you.
15: Thanks so much.
0: Thanks, Trevor. Stick the landing.
1: Yeah, that's important. I've got a text message here at 71010 who says, I was a window cleaner for 10 years, and it was one of the most exciting jobs I ever had. I did all the high rises in Victoria. Very exhilarating.
0: I bet.
1: That's awesome.
0: And especially in wild weather.
1: And texter at 71010 says, my son jumped naked at wild play for charity, and nobody was arrested. Yeah.
0: Wow. Yeah, no, it's not the fall. It's that sudden stop at the end.
1: That's what somebody else said. I had that text message as well. Very good. Okay, 7 o'clock news is coming up next on CFAX 1070, as is your next code word of the hour. It's the great grocery giveaway with a $2,000 smile card to Thrifty Foods on the line.
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1: Good morning. 7 o'clock on Wednesday, September the 9th. Sun is up. It's going to be a sunny day with a few clouds, highs of 21. We've got a great grocery giveaway, code word of the hour coming up in just a moment. But right now, the news begins. Here's Lisa.
0: Thanks, Ryan. Good morning. West Shore's MP did not have a relaxing long weekend. In total, officers handed out 11 traffic fines, including 4 excessive speeding tickets to new drivers. Those vehicles, including motorcycles, were towed after being caught doing more than 100 in a 60 zone. Officers also ticketing a driver who failed to pull over for an ambulance with lights activated. 3 drivers receiving 90-day immediate roadside prohibitions. They were found to be driving under the influence. The latest U.S. action saw Donald Trump sign 5 new executive orders Tuesday. Retaliation on us with our counter tariffs. These new tariffs in the U.S. include a wide range of Canadian products, including alcohol, dairy, and motorcycles. BC Premier David Eby says the forestry sector will continue to be the most impacted by the trade war locally. David Eby says the province will work with the sector directly to come up with ways to deal with the challenges that it presents.
2: Specifically, though, in the wood sector, I suspect that Minister Parmar will have to act as he has suggested to me in bringing together key stakeholders to support that sector, because they are uniquely impacted, both on the manufacturing side as well as on the forestry side. Ensuring that British Columbians in that sector have that knowledge that we brought together those key stakeholders and we're working closely together is valuable in itself, but I also suspect that working together we can find good solutions to support the wood sector through this period.
0: Analysts say a ban on Bombardier's business jet sales in the U.S. would damage the American aerospace industry as well as Canada's. The U.S. president has threatened to bar the Montreal-based plane maker from doing business south of the border unless it moves its aircraft building directly to the U.S. In Calgary yesterday, Secretary of State for Defense Procurement Stephen Furr says supply chains are deeply integrated in both countries.
4: The position we find ourselves in is difficult turn around and change the way we do things quickly is causing a lot of stress on both sides of the border. We'll leave it up to our negotiators and our prime minister to figure out what that looks like going forward.
0: Bombardier said it is currently maintaining a number of plants in the U.S. This is in Wichita, Kansas. Employs thousands of people, though, across several states in total. The company says it also pays $2.5 billion U.S. to its 2,800 American suppliers across 47 states on an annual basis, indirectly supporting tens of thousands of jobs. What's the weather shaping up for fall as we get nearer to the new season? Near the end of September, the Weather Network's latest 3-month forecast suggests it's shaping up to be a mild fall across much of the country, with a potentially historic El Nino expected to prolong the season and delay the arrival of winter. Senior meteorologist Doug Gilham says they're looking at warmer than normal ocean water temperatures in the tropical Pacific Ocean, and he says that really influences a jet stream pattern around the globe.
5: What it means for Canada is a faster west to east jet tends to flood the country with milder Pacific air more often and tends to limit the ability of Arctic air to plunge south, or at least for it to stay around for an extended period of time.
0: Several forecasters suggest this could be among the strongest El Niños on record. The only known pelt of an extinct woolly dog, a species raised for its thick coat by Coast Salish and Macaw people, has returned to BC for the first time. The pelt belonged to Mutton, a canine companion of American naturalist George Gibbs. It had been on the Smithsonian Institution in Washington, D.C. since Mutton died back in 1859. Coast Salish artist Athena Pisha ran a gloved hand through the thick white pelt of the extinct dog.
6: It was really beautiful to see Mutton outside of the case and with a gloved hand touch the fur and examine how it kind of wants to start twisting into something, into a blanket or whatever, tumpline, all these things.
0: The University of BC says interest in woolly dogs is booming as Salish weaving experiences a resurgence, prompting researchers to study the textiles to understand the dog's roles in Salish and Macaw weaving traditions. That's your news to 705.
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1: Thank you, Lisa. Getting into a Wednesday that'll be sunny with a few clouds, highs of 21, right now 11 degrees, and I got a further forecast for you in just a moment. But right now, something important.
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1: Your code word this hour. Is it another vegetable? Yes, it is. It's potato.
0: Knew it.
1: The potato.
0: Okay.
1: We had carrot last hour.
0: Single potato, not potatoes.
1: Single potato.
0: Okay.
1: And for the Dan Quayles out there, it's P-O-T-A-T-O.
0: Nice.
1: Man, can I still make a Dan Quayles not spelling potato joke in the year 2026?
0: Potato, potato, let's just go for it.
1: That is some absolutely dated humor right there.
0: I thought it was solid.
1: Okay, thank you. Potato, it's your code word of the day. Enter that right now at CFAX1070.com. 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We have one every hour between 6 a.m. and 6 p.m. Over to the CFAX 1070 Sports. We will talk baseball right off the top. A couple of teams were following. Of course, Seattle Mariners in action last night. They lost to the Texas Rangers 10-5. The Rangers in that wild card scrape, trying to get that final spot, game and a half behind the Cleveland Guardians. You know who else is behind the Cleveland Guardians? Trying to get that same spot. It's Toronto Blue Jays. They're going to aim to win the rubber match of their three-game series with the Athletics today in California. The Jays snapped a two-game losing skid with a 4-2 win over the A's last night and are trying to stay within striking distance of the Cleveland Guardians, who are one game up on Toronto for the third AL wildcard spot. NFL regular season kicking off tonight. Seattle Seahawks taking on the New England Patriots. It's a Super Bowl rematch coming up tonight to kick things off, kick off this year's NFL season. And all three Canadian Major League Soccer squads are playing at home tonight. CF Montreal hosting Charlotte. We got Nashville visiting Toronto FC. And, of course, the Vancouver Whitecaps will be hosting the LA Galaxy. Vancouver Whitecaps still leading the Western Conference. And LIV Golf has officially filed for bankruptcy protection in a New Jersey court. The move was expected after Saudi Arabia's sovereign wealth fund abruptly cut off support. CEO Scott O'Neill says the new plan for the breakaway league is to expand the field to 75 players, have a 36-hole cut for the first time. LIV estimates some $500 million in debt is what they have found themselves in. They're still determined to keep going, but it's undetermined whether its biggest players will stay. CFAX Sports Time is 7:09.
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1: 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For traffic and weather, no crashes right now on our major routes, but we are seeing that West Shore volume delay start to pick up. Trans-Canada Highway, as you kind of get towards Millstream, you start hitting the slowdown now, and then you slog through the construction zone where they're widening the highway for the bus lanes, and as soon as you pass, as soon as you get to about Admirals and Mackenzie, that intersection, it's pretty much smooth sailing all the way downtown past that point. For the weather forecast, it is going to be a mostly sunny day. We're looking at a high of 21, but cooler by the water. And by tonight, actually, some good gusty breezes blowing off the Juan de Fuca Strait. Lows down to 12. Tomorrow, mix of sun and cloud. Highs of 19. Friday, it's clouding over, and we do have that small chance of showers kind of hanging around Friday night or Saturday, but it's only a 30% chance of some scattered shower activity. And then Sunday, it's a mix of sun and cloud. Right now in Victoria, the temperature is 11 degrees. On the markets, how are things going as we get into the trading day? S&P TSX in Toronto down 90 points to 36,032. The Dow in New York has started the day down 375 to 52,410. The NASDAQ is down 85 to 26,335. And the Canadian dollar at 72.5 cents U.S., which is down just a fraction of a cent from yesterday's close.
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1: It was fun to hear about the rappellers who are going to be going down that 13-story building right downtown Victoria. It's kind of Douglas Street between Fort and View. Mm-hmm. You know, the big building that's got the CIBC logo on it.
0: Yes.
1: That's the one that about...
0: I think it's between Yates and...
1: It's View and Fort.
0: Right. View and Fort, sorry.
1: Yeah. Big one.
0: Okay.
1: 50 people
0: dressed
1: as superheroes will be rappelling down it for charity today. If you happen to be downtown, it'll be quite the spectacle.
0: Living vicariously.
1: Yeah.
0: Over here.
1: I'm happy I got out of that interview because we talked to one of the organizers just before the 7 o'clock news. I was dreading the whole, like, hey, you should do this one year.
0: You should come down.
1: It didn't happen. So, whew, I don't have to.
0: I wonder if there's a waiting list for something like that.
1: Yeah. What it sounds like, again, people, you know, spend a lot of time gathering pledges for this. Look, I'll go rappel off a 50-story building if you give me some money. And so there's a big lead up to it. But great cause, Easter Seals. And yeah, just a neat thing to watch out for in downtown Victoria if you happen to be down there today. Just as a thing to see. Kind of crazy.
0: Well, and expect a crowd, too, you know, depending on who's going to be on the sidewalk. So just be careful in the area if you're driving. There may be people in and around moving more so, obviously downtown. We've got lots of pedestrians on a good day, but there may even more so. So, and if you're driving, don't look up.
1: Yeah. Yeah. Keep your eyes on the road, not Spider-Man coming down a building.
0: Kind of,
1: as
0: right?
1: As much as that'll be kind of interesting to watch. One of the things we're following very closely, of course, today is the ongoing escalations in the trade war. Five executive orders signed by the U.S. president late yesterday banning all imports of Canadian motorcycles, some dairy products, some alcoholic beverages. So that's one of the...
0: I mean, just dairy and alcohol alone. That's big.
1: Well, is it though? Like, I mean, we don't import a lot of that, or I should say, do they import a lot? Like, I hear from a lot of Canadian producers of alcohol specifically, maybe, that, you know, they sell mostly to Canada. Although, what do I know?
0: Well, but I guess we'll find out soon enough, right?
1: We were just talking to the wine industry here in BC over the course of this, and they've said, you know, like most of what we make in BC actually gets consumed in BC. So it's still going to hurt. There's still going to be people who are affected by this. Of all the things they could have done, maybe we got off a little bit lightly. That's just my take. Anyways.
0: Careful, someone might hear you.
1: I don't want to say that too loud. We are going to continue to talk about some of these tariff tit-for-tats and how they affect us later this hour. One of the things that could get more expensive out of all of this, both, you know, the Canadian counter-tariffs and vice versa, art supplies and craft supplies.
0: Yes.
1: So we're going to be talking to somebody at an arts workshop a little later this hour. How is it affecting them? So that's one of the things we're going to explore next as we continue to look at the things that will cost us more out of all of this. Stay tuned. But right now, to the headlines, here's Lisa.
0: A new report says online harms are now the top threat facing children in Canada. It's the first time online harms have been in the top 10 list of threats, ranking ahead of bullying, poverty, and child abuse. The report from Children First Canada cites cyberbullying, child luring, sexual extortion, and AI-facilitated abuse as growing risks as well. The psychological toll of Cuba's multiple crises is pushing many islanders to the breaking point. There's no relief in sight as U.S. energy embargo persists and longtime economic and financial troubles deepen. Island-wide blackouts have increased this year, causing safe drinking water to often become scarce. Small protests have erupted despite the fear of being detained as anger and frustration boils over in that island nation. An actor, Nicolas Cage, has been identified as the owner of a severely damaged beachfront Malibu home. After days of pounding waves, a sinkhole formed yesterday in the home's driveway. Multiple outlets reported a 30 by 30 foot collapse also ruptured the main gas line. It also appears to be the result of coastal erosion. The remnants of Hurricane Marie sent waves onto Southern California beaches. And that is your news to 716.
1: Thank you, Lisa. Coming up in just a few moments, there's a report coming out of the University of Victoria looking into climate change, Canadians being affected by that in lots of ways. See the wildfires, see water temperatures and marine heat waves, yes, and all the crazy creatures we start to see showing up off the coast here. What is happening under the sea specifically and what does it mean for us is something that is being looked into by UVic scientists, and we're going to speak to one of them next.
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1: CFAX 1070 traffic and weather. 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Better services, better communities. For the weather and the traffic, what's going on for Wolfer Traffic? We're seeing the West Shore volume delays building up, but nothing unusual. No crashes to report. And watch out for the school zones in effect again. And school drop-offs will be a thing again a little later into the morning as it is that back-to-school week. For the weather forecast, looking at a mostly sunny day. Could be a few clouds here and there. Highs of 21, cooler by the water. Getting a little windy overnight tonight, so with clearing skies, gusts up to 60 kilometers an hour off the Juan de Fuca Strait. Westerly winds, lows to 12. Tomorrow, mix of sun and cloud with highs of 19. Long, long-range stuff. Friday and Saturday, clouding over with a small chance of showers by overnight Friday into Saturday. And then it clears up again on Sunday. Right now, it's a 12-degree temperature at the Victoria International Airport.
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1: With climate change, what's happening to the oceans specifically? What's happening under the sea for Canada's oceans, and what do we need to know about it? Somebody who's studying this very thing is my guest, Roberta Halm, director of UVic's School of Earth and Ocean Sciences, also an expert on ocean gases who contributed to Canada's Changing Climate Report 2026. Let's bring her up on the line right now. Roberta Halm, welcome. How are you?
10: I'm great.
1: Well, I'm curious to talk to you about all of this. Obviously, you know, our oceans are important to us here on Vancouver Island, but this is looking at the oceans on the big scale all around Canada. And there's this new report I just mentioned that was just released a few days ago on the effects of climate change and the oceans specifically. Can you break down the sort of top line results here? What do we need to know?
10: For the oceans, we're looking at warming temperatures of the ocean. We're looking at a sea level rise, not as much in British Columbia as some other areas in Canada, but still definitely a concern on our.
1: Oh, are you still there? You've completely dropped out.
10: Yes, can you hear me? Hello? Oh,
1: you just came back, but I missed everything you said. you mentioned.
10: Oh, I'm so sorry.
1: No, it's okay. You mentioned sea level rise is a concern, maybe not as much for BC, but for some parts of Canada, and then you dropped out. So what did you say after that?
10: Yeah, after that I was talking about acidification of the ocean. The ocean is absorbing carbon dioxide from the atmosphere, and carbon dioxide is an acid in water, and so that's making it more acidic over time.
1: What are the big concerns when it comes to here on BC's coast? Is that more the acidity rather than the sea level rise?
10: I'd say they're all somewhat of a concern, and it really depends on the location, because for sea level rise, it's not just about how the global sea level is rising, but also the land itself is moving. And so if you're in a community where the land is not moving very much or maybe sinking a little bit, then that's a place where sea level rise makes a big difference.
1: Ooh.
10: For you.
1: What are the areas in Canada that could be most affected by that?
10: The biggest areas in Canada are actually in Atlantic Canada, around sort of Halifax and that kind of area, and also parts of the Western Arctic are seeing really quick sea level rise.
1: Now, some of these concerns are ones we've known about, but I guess this study is sort of giving us more of a report card on where things are at right now. So were there any surprises with things like, you know, the sea level rise or with the acidification of the oceans? Are those things tracking worse than we thought or better? Or maybe give me a sense of what this report tells us.
10: Yeah, I'd say some of those things are about what we expected. One of the big new things that we were able to cover in this report are marine heat waves. We all know about heat waves in the atmosphere, but we see them in the ocean as well, periods of extreme temperature that might last for, you know, from 5 days to years. We might remember the blob from many years ago where we had very high sea surface temperatures off of our coast. And so we're seeing those become more frequent off British Columbia and on the East Coast.
1: Is that anything to do with those things that we have come to term the blob, you know, the big patch of warm water that hangs out in the Pacific Ocean?
10: Yeah, that's exactly right.
1: Okay.
10: That's the biggest and most sort of famous example of a marine heat wave, but they're happening all the time.
1: And for us, is that why we start to see some unusual sea creatures showing up?
10: That's right, yes. So we start to see creatures from that usually live south of us coming into our areas, and that's changing the whole ecosystem here. It changes the down all the way to the plankton and then what eats it, and then, of course, that's affecting the fish and things as well.
1: So there's between the marine heat waves happening maybe worse than we thought and the acidification, what are the biggest concerns for sea life for us? I mean, like, I guess sea life being affected is bad when you rely on in a place like Victoria, you know, the sea for some of our aquaculture. That's the word I'm looking for. But what other things could this mean for us here?
10: Yeah, I think that's actually probably the biggest impact is when we're thinking about fishing and what we bring from the sea for us to eat. So we don't really know very well how that's going to change, because there are a lot of links between a warming ocean and then how it might affect fish catch, for example. And so we're very sure that the ocean is warming. We can measure the acidification, but the data is a lot noisier when it comes to thinking about fish catch and has a lot of other variables. So that's much harder to predict going into the future.
1: Now, you yourself, I mentioned that you are an expert on ocean gases and that you did contribute to this report. Do you want to talk a bit more about your particular contribution?
10: Yeah, so one of the things we are also seeing is that oxygen that is dissolved in the ocean has been decreasing over time, and we see that very strongly off our own coast here around British Columbia. We also see it in places like the St. Lawrence Estuary, and they have different causes. In some places, it's from nutrients that humans have added to the water and have caused more productivity and more respiration consuming that oxygen. But it's also, we think, because the warmer water at the surface doesn't mix as well with the colder water beneath. And that makes it hard for the colder water beneath to get new oxygen from the atmosphere.
1: Oh, interesting. And that's, again, the warming trend affecting that. And it's all, all linked eventually back to the fact that we are seeing the global average temperatures rise as climate change continues. And this is all the ocean effects are linked to that primarily, or is it more complicated than that?
10: The ocean effects are linked to that primarily, but acidification is a little bit different. It's a direct chemical reaction when the oceans absorb carbon dioxide, and the rest is the oceans are absorbing heat from the atmosphere. Both of these things actually, you know, in a way, help us as humans a lot, because if the ocean takes up all this heat and some of this carbon dioxide, it's not affecting us here in, you know, the atmosphere of Victoria. But it does have these negative impacts on the ocean, for sure.
1: So what do you hope people will take away from this? A report like this, learning information like that, what do you hope people do with this info?
10: I really hope that people think about how this is a concern that, you know, if we want to protect our children and our grandchildren, we think about how we need to collectively reduce emissions of fossil fuels. Burn less gas and find other ways to make energy. So I hope that people think about that in their own lives. And I also hope that they think about that when they're, you know, thinking about government and how we as a society come together to make decisions.
1: Talking about a new national assessment released just a few days ago on climate change in Canada, the Canada Changing Climate Report 2026. And one of the contributors to it is our guest, Roberta Hom, who is a director of UVic School of Earth and Ocean Sciences. Thank you so much for sharing some of the findings with us today.
10: My pleasure to talk to you.
1: Right. Okay. Well, we'll leave it there. We'll take a quick break. 7:30 news coming up in just a moment. Lisa Best with your top stories of the day. Traffic, weather, and sports, too.
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1: Good morning, 7:30 on this Wednesday, September 9th. Looking at a sunny day with a few clouds and a full forecast coming your way in just a moment. Right now, the news begins. Here is Lisa Best.
0: Thank you. Premier David Eby hosting a plaid-covered pro-Canada rally at the Inner Harbour yesterday. Over the noon hour, it came complete with some very quirky patriotic entertainment.
5: Hey, hey, hey! It's a party in Canada, eh? One more time now! Hey, hey, hey! Hey. It's a party in Canada, eh?
0: David Eby also on site wearing a plaid jacket, unveiling new signs to be posted at the international border crossing.
6: Carry a message that reflects the spirit of this moment. Welcome to BC, Canada. Strong, proud, and never the 51st state. Sorry. This is a uniquely Canadian message. It's confident, good humor, and it's unmistakably clear. British Columbia is part of Canada, and Canada is not for sale.
0: The Premier says there will be a refresh of the Buy BC campaign and will also expand to include services, not just products. Many taking to social media afterwards saying the event was unique. Others called it embarrassing. Canadian officials offering a more frank response to the state of our trade war with the U.S. Conditions are intensifying and worsening. The latest U.S. action saw Donald Trump sign five new executive orders banning a wide range of Canadian products from alcohol to dairy, even motorcycles. CTV's Michael Couture is following some of the latest trade war fallout.
19: We are heading for hard times, and Quebec will not back down in the face of Trump.
22: Others were even more blunt.
6: There is no getting around the fact that people will lose their jobs and businesses will close on both sides of the border.
22: Carney acknowledged the economic pain while also emphasizing his plan.
23: Development and diversification, not denial, waiting to go back to some good old days.
0: Meantime, another part of the U.S. action yesterday was the threat to ban Canadian companies from bidding on U.S. government contracts. CTV's chief financial correspondent Amanda Lang offering her thoughts on that move.
24: It's not yet clear how many Canadian businesses will be affected by this. There are almost 15,000 contractors on that GSA list of approved contractors for the American government. But it's another piece of complexity for businesses that are already grappling with two forms of tariffs, the U.S. tariffs and now retaliatory tariffs that are affecting some.
0: U.S. officials calling the move a natural consequence in response to Canada's counter-tariffs that took effect on Tuesday. Officials here at home say they're assessing the latest developments, with it so far unclear if another form of Canadian retaliation could be on the way. The government of Canada continues to try to play catch-up when it comes to drone technology. Stephen Furr, the Secretary of State for Defense Procurement, says they're working towards bringing the Canadian Armed Forces up to the leading edge when it comes to drone technology. He says they're looking at a standing offer style approach with drone manufacturers.
27: So it's not a function of we just go out and buy some drones and put them on a shelf and use them when we need them. We have to have the capacity. We have to have like a hot running production line of these things. So having a relationship between the drone producers and the government of Canada and the military is very important. The Defense Investment Agency will be putting something called a request for supply arrangement in place. It's a contractual arrangement between drone companies and the Canadian military to facilitate quick interactions with each other so we can capitalize on the ever-changing pace of technology.
0: And that pace is swift. Stephen says in Ukraine, the drone technology is often obsolete within 4 to 5 weeks. How's the weather? Today's looking just fine. The Weather Network's fall forecast, though, suggests a potentially historic El Nino will help prolong the season and delay winter's arrival. The three-month outlook says milder and drier conditions are expected to win across most of the country. But senior meteorologist Doug Gillum says fall weather is still known to be turbulent.
28: The key is, in those ups and downs, which will dominate. I think overall the milder periods will dominate, especially at the end of the season when we expect to be transitioning into winter. winter is going to probably wait on the sidelines for a while.
0: El Nino typically peaks in winter, tends to push storms south of Canada's border and flood the country with warm Pacific air. Of course, Greater Victoria is its own microcosm, so we'll see what happens next. Apple holding its annual iPhone event. At 10, there's something shiny coming out.
7: For years, Apple has been rumored to have been working on a foldable version of the iPhone. And at Apple's event, which it's calling Surprise and Shine, we could get our first look at the new device. Leaks stemming from smartphone case manufacturers indicate the first foldable iPhone will open and close horizontally like a small notebook. Competitor Samsung is currently on the 8th generation of its Galaxy Z Fold device. Google and Huawei also have their own takes on that form factor. Mike Dubusky, ABC News.
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0: 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We're asking, do you think there should be federal legislation requiring schools to stock either EpiPens or nasal sprays in the event that a child has an allergic reaction? 60% saying yes. 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Some people saying online, why can't the parents afford it? Well, they're $120 each, so do the math. That's your news to 737.
1: Thank you, Lisa. Taking a look at the weather real quick. It's a sunny day today, a few clouds here and there. Eventually a high of 21. Right now it's 12, and I'll get you a full forecast in a moment. Right now, over to the sports. We'll start with the Toronto Blue Jays. They snapped a 2-game losing streak thanks in part to some dominant pitching and a couple of home runs against the Athletics last night. Kazuma Okamoto's long ball carried some extra weight last night as well.
13: Okamoto high in the air, deep to left field. Cortez at the wall. It's gone! 30 for Kazuma Okamoto, the fifth ever Japanese-born player with 30 homers in a major league season.
1: And that's the call from Sportsnet as the Jays went on to win the game 4-2 and still remain one game back of the final wild card playoff spot. They wrap up their series against the Athletics this afternoon with a first pitch just after noon our time. And for the Seattle Mariners, well, they lost 10-5 to the visiting Texas Rangers yesterday, and the Rangers are still focused on their AL wild card hunt as they play the second of the 3-game series in Seattle today. The Rangers are 1.5 games back of the Guardians. NFL regular season kicking off tonight. Seattle Seahawks, the Super Bowl champs, hosting the New England Patriots. Seattle beat the Patriots 29-13, of course, to win Super Bowl 60 back at the beginning of the year. And all three Canadian Major League Soccer squads all playing at home tonight. Vancouver Whitecaps will host the LA Galaxy in Vancouver, but we got the CF Montreal hosting Charlotte and Nashville visiting Toronto FC to round out the Canadian schedule. And defending champion Gabriela Dabrowski of Ottawa and her Brazilian partner Luisa Stefani play in today's U.S. Open women's doubles semifinal in New York. Dabrowski and Stefani advanced in yesterday's quarterfinals. That's your sports to 7:39.
14: 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Mariska Hargitay hosts the Emmys live on CTV and Crave, Monday on CTV.
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1: 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Traffic, a texter at 71010 says, hey, good morning. Just a traffic tip about traffic inbound on Souk Road. It's backed up to the West Shore Secondary School, which is not unusual for this time of day during the school year. Just wanted to let you know. That's good to hear as we try to get a sense of how this back-to-school week is going. We're just seeing some of those volume delays really kicking up a bit more so than they were during the summer months. And yeah, right now, Souk Road quite backed up, but not unusual, as the texter said, for a morning commute like this during the

0: we're seeing both in Canada and in the U.S. S&P TSX in Toronto down 173 to start the day at 35,949, kind of piling on to losses from yesterday. The Dow in New York down 399 to 52,386. Canadian dollar is at 72.5 cents U.S., which is down just a fraction of a cent from yesterday's close.
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0: Yeah, Great Grocery Giveaway is back, and you have to enter online now if you want to get a code word and put it in, which is kind of like putting a ballot into the box for the big draw, which is a $2,000 smile card to Thrifty Foods. Once an hour, we will be giving you a code word. They seem to be all vegetables today so far. We've had a couple already. We'll do another one just after the 8 o'clock news. And when you get that word, go online to CFAX1070.com. It's a big old button there you push. You enter a form there, including the code word, and your ballot is in. And we will see who gets the first $2,000 smile card to Thrifty Foods after this first week is over. But lots of time to enter and lots of code words still coming your way, including right after 8 o'clock in just a few moments, Lisa.
3: I like it. And we're into the vegetables. We're into fruits yesterday. We're having some snafus yesterday. I think we're clear. I think it's working now, right?
0: Yeah, we've had the odd person kind of reports the online form getting a bit of getting used to, I guess. Mm-hmm. But lots of texters who texted in earlier who said they were having some issues now are reporting everything's working.
3: But
0: so
3: don't text us potato. Doesn't work that way.
0: Yeah, but you can text us your thoughts on anything else. But you go to the website, CFAX1070.com, to enter your code word. Mm-hmm. So there you go. All right, trade war, tariff war. We have a new angle to explore coming up in just a few moments, because one of the things we're counter-tariffing, it's going to include some of the art supplies that some people might use.
3: Oh, but artists are freaking out.
0: Yeah.
3: You
0: actually had an experience of going to an art store recently, Lisa. You brought this to my attention, saying you saw someplace that were very worried about the costs.
3: There was an artist I talked to. There was an opening, and a lot of them are concerned about getting their art across the border and the cost of products, you know, all-encompassing. So, yeah, you know, these people are creative, and they're used to thinking outside the box, and so they're having to recreate what they're doing here again because of the cost of things.
0: Although, could there be silver linings here? Could there be some local products that we shift to if American ones are more expensive? I don't know. I don't know. That's the bottom line. But somebody who might know is a guest joining us in just a few moments with that Make Space North Park location, that really cool place where it's sort of like a studio where you can kind of join up and use the space. Maybe you live in an apartment or a condo and you don't have a big space for that kind of arts and crafts in your own home. Well, here's a kind of a community space you can use. And what do they know about how this is going to affect people who are doing these kind of arts and crafts with the counter tariffs coming on? So we're going to reach out to them in just a moment as we continue to explore. Right now it's 7:45 and time for the headlines. Here's Lisa.
3: The BC Wildfire Service says 123 fires are active across the province this morning. There's five burning on Vancouver Island. They're all in North Vancouver Island, locations in wilderness, and they're all considered under control at this point. Elsewhere, evacuation alerts have been lifted for more properties in the area east of Boston Bar near the Ainslie Creek wildfire. The Thompson-Nicola Regional District says 248 properties south and west of Merritt have been given the all clear after the fire declared as held. The 677 square kilometer blaze was part of the Brunswick complex of wildfires that triggered massive evacuation alerts near Boston Bar earlier this summer. It is too soon for Halloween scares, especially of this ilk. Police in the Okanagan are sounding the alarm after a teen reported she was chased by someone dressed as Dr. Seuss's character, the Cat in the Hat. West Kelowna RCMP say they released a photo of the suspect in costume. You know what it looks like. Police say the girl made it home safely. They are investigating whether charges such as harassment or intimidation may apply to this case. RCMP are asking parents to talk to kids about what to do if they're actually chased, such as contacting a trusted adult or calling 911, or running helps too. The Capital Regional District has announced two new locations of its Beyond the Curb program for recyclables. This is good because it's taking the flexible plastics that we all usually have to throw out. The free drop-off spots are for depot-only recyclables, but includes foam packaging, household batteries, electronics, light bulbs, even glass bottles and jars. The new Oak Bay Hub is at the Cadbro Bay parking lot on Cadbro Bay Road in Cranmore. Langford's Hub is at the West Hills Bus Exchange near the Y.

0: The hubs are open year-round on Saturdays, Sundays, weekends from 9 to 4. The original hub located at the Colwood Park and Ride. And Norway is bidding farewell to King Harald V as foreign royals and leaders converge on Oslo for the state funeral. That late king being remembered as a popular monarch with a very down-to-earth touch. Check out his story. It's pretty amazing what he and his wife went through just to get married because his father had said no. A 21-gun salute rang out over the Norwegian capital at the start of the family funeral procession at the Royal Palace to Oslo Cathedral. Large crowds have flocked to Oslo, while others are watching the funeral broadcast at home. And that is your news to 747.
1: Yeah, exploring how the counter tariffs are going to affect the costs of things for us here in Victoria. We got arts and crafts as the next area to explore next.
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1: Checking CFAX 1070 traffic and weather. Yeah, we had that mention that the volume delays are back. There's no crashes or accidents, just heavy volume delays from the West Shore into Victoria as kind of the commute returns to the non-summertime normal. I was picking on the Souk neighborhood today. Let's go all the way to Souk. If you're kind of right downtown Souk and you're trying to get to downtown Victoria, it's taking you about an hour right now, which is fairly typical for this time of the day at this time of year. But if you see anything else, a crash, accident, a problem on the commute, let me know at 7:10:10. For the weather forecast, it's going to be a sunny day with a high of 21, a little cooler by the water. Tonight, the wind starts to come in off the Juan de Fuca Strait. It's going to be blowing up to 60 kilometers an hour off the Juan de Fuca Strait. The lows down to 12. Mix of sun and cloud tomorrow. Still a little breezy. Highs at 19, and then the clouds roll in for Friday and Saturday with a small chance of showers Friday night and Saturday, but just a 30% chance of some scattered showers for those time periods. Right now, temperature-wise, if you are in, let's go to Shawnigan Lake, where we're seeing a temperature of 11 degrees at the University of Victoria campus in the Saanich area. It's 15 degrees right now.
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1: We've talked about booze. We've talked about all kinds of things as we explore different ways the tariffs. We talk about cars, you know, how are tariffs affecting your car purchasing at local lots?
0: Car parts.
1: Forestry. We've talked about the forest industry and how that's affecting things. Let's do arts and craft supplies next, because that is an area that is going to get way more expensive. You know, maybe not quite as I don't know, headline grabbing as, you know, forestry and automotives and all of that stuff. But for just regular folks out there going about their day trying to buy arts and craft supplies, this is something that might really get into your face.
0: Well, yeah. Think about just even heading out to Michael's and buying something for your Halloween costume.
1: Yeah.
0: There's the real world, you know.
1: Yeah. So there's another tariff story to explore. And my guest on this, our guest on this, is executive director of the Makespace North Park, Jenny Farkas. Hello. How are you doing?
9: Good morning. I'm doing well. Thank you so much for your interest in the arts sector.
1: Yeah. And remind us again, Makespace, for those who don't know, and I know you and I have talked about this before, but remind people what Makespace is.
9: It's a new kind of makerspace. We're right in the North Park neighborhood across from the Crystal Pool. And our whole purpose is to help more people develop their creative skills and connect them to economic opportunity. We're very interested in what productive capacity looks like at the level of an individual and a neighborhood. And so we're not different from what the federal government is talking about when they talk about economic sovereignty.
1: Right. Okay. What are you noticing? Because as Lisa was saying, she's talked to some artists who are really concerned about the costs of supplies. What are you seeing? What do you know about the costs going up?
9: Well, so we run a community wood shop and a fabrication lab full of tech tools like laser cutters, 3D printers, industrial sewing machines. So we do a lot with local materials, local wood, repurposing fabrics. We have a little bit of exposure with some of the materials going into the laser cutter, but we're very hyper local. So we haven't yet seen, I think we're quite sheltered. We haven't yet heard anything about concerns from the artists who are using our space. And but yes, things are going to be more expensive at Michael's. We're just taking a little bit of a different focus. We're creating our own little economy inside of our space where artists get exposure to customers and opportunities. We have a retail area. So we're just creating our little ecosystem, economic ecosystem focused on creative skills. And so our exposure is different because our main commodity is knowledge and skill sharing, more than actual supplies on the ground.
1: Gotcha. So it doesn't affect Makespace as directly, but just anecdotally, what are you hearing about? What are people talking about when it comes to things that will become more expensive because of this?
9: Well, it's so interesting because some of our main users are graduates of the Camosun Fine Furniture Program, which is a highly regarded fine furniture program across the country. And before we existed, those students, after they graduate, would, unless you have your own resources to build your own wood shop, you're kind of at a loss. And so we've got a lot of graduates in our space now building furniture. And furniture is one of those things caught up in these, one of those products caught up in these tariffs going in both directions between U.S. and Canada. So suddenly the question of what we can design and make locally becomes more visible. And this is exactly what we want. So economic sovereignty at the community level or the neighborhood level, it's pretty exciting to imagine that people might come to us and commission artists to make furniture instead of getting caught up in that higher cost tariff.
1: So what I'm hearing out of a bunch of what you're telling us is a lot of silver linings, actually, that, you know, there are going to be these products that are going to become more expensive as there's tariffs and counter tariffs both ways. But if you are a local producer, maybe that's something that people are going to be turning to more so, and maybe there's opportunity here.
9: Absolutely. That's how we're reading it. Mm. Manufacturing skills went offshore about, 60 years ago. We lost a lot of local productive capacity when we started allowing companies to build everything, you know, in China and other countries like that. So we're very focused on bringing back those manufacturing skills. So you might think, well, you know, some of the classes we offer seem like more focused on craft and hobby, but that is where you start to build these skills. The federal government is very interested in advanced manufacturing, but how do you get into advanced manufacturing if you don't have access to the tools at the beginning? So we're early stage human scale economic development. That's what I like to call us. And we're part of this movement of rebuilding lost skills. So we have a lot of people helping us develop our capacities and how to repair things that are broken instead of just throw them away and buy new. We've got a lot of repurposing and recycling of materials, clothing, and so forth. So we're resurfacing old knowledge and also developing new collective knowledge that's pretty vital these days.
1: So we've talked a lot about woodworking because that's one of the focuses of your studio. What other areas do you host there, and are they being affected by the trade war themselves?
9: There's a lot of people using the Fab Lab, which is where we have the industrial sewing machines. And soon, thanks to a grant from the City of Victoria, we'll have an industrial embroidery machine. A lot of people are creating products for sale, T-shirts, tote bags that are, you know, branded and so forth. And so they're going to definitely see a higher cost in the materials used to add value, the materials they need to work with to then add their value. But again, we're a little bit sheltered because we have all the big tools that we need already, which is normally U.S. to be a supplier. And we also pre-bought just a ton of supplies. So we, our members and the people who use our space, we're a bulk purchaser of supplies so that we can lower the cost for artists. So we've already stocked up a fair amount. So, yeah, people use our laser cutter to make great little products that they're selling in our cafe. So we have this little circular economy thing going, but, we have a lot on hand already. So we're not sheltered forever, but I think we're in very good shape.
1: Jenny Farkas, executive director of the Makespace North Park. There you go. It's what they do and how they're feeling the tariffs. And like you said, maybe some opportunities for those local producers to actually benefit from this. Interesting stuff. Thanks so much for talking to us today.
9: Thank you for your interest.
1: We'll take a quick break here. We got our 8 o'clock news, and then our next great grocery giveaway code word of the hour is just after the news.
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1: Good morning, 8 o'clock on Wednesday, September the 9th. Sunshine on the way for today, and a great grocery giveaway code word of the hour coming up in just a moment. Right now, the news begins. Here's Lisa Best.
0: Thanks, Ryan, and good morning. Five new executive orders signed by the U.S. President Donald Trump yesterday, adding plenty of fuel to the fire in our ongoing trade war with our cousins to the south. The U.S. officials say the blame for this escalation lies at the feet of Canadian officials who opted to impose counter tariffs a day earlier. CP24's Andrew Brennan has a run-through of the latest moves that will ban a long list of Canadian imports.
4: Booze overall, from cider to beer to wine, no longer to be sold in the United States. Looking at motorcycles as well, and also sweeping tariffs on various different parts of the Canadian economy. You're talking about a lot of different things affecting a lot of different kinds of Canadian businesses, and also a lot of different Canadian business owners, and potentially even workers who could be losing their jobs in the days, weeks, and months to come.
21: I always thought Canada and the USA would be really friends, and just I don't really like that. Honestly, I don't know what's happening. I'm not really happy with the decision and with the situation right now.
0: Crown Royal Whiskey, produced in Gimli, Manitoba, the heart of Manitoba, is Canada's top exported spirit. The U.S. is by far its largest market, with Texas taking the biggest draw of that alcohol. Meanwhile, new Nana's polling shows, while an overwhelming majority of Canadians support the federal government's response to the trade war so far, we all have our limits. CTV News chief political correspondent Vashi Kapelos weighs in.
22: The issue is going to come, politically at least, perhaps down the road. Canadians are asked, are you willing to bear the consequences economically, in particular, of an escalating trade war? They're a little bit more tepid in their response.
0: The poll did find 7 in 10 Canadians asked are willing or somewhat willing to shoulder the burden of higher costs as the trade war drags on. The province marked the first day of the new Canadian tariffs, the counter tariffs on U.S. products, with a rally at the Inner Harbor. Premier David Eby, in a plaid jacket, says they will unveil the Buy BC program upgrade shortly.
23: We'll soon see a refreshed campaign encouraging people to buy BC. Given the success of Buy BC and its success in encouraging people to buy local, we're exploring ways to strengthen the program by expanding it to more products. Because buying local is about more than just the fruits and veggies in your shopping cart. It's choosing BC-made cereal for your breakfast, bread that's baked here, BC-brewed beer, and other BC-made products that are made close to home. But it's also choosing a local accountant, an engineer, or consultant when your business needs advice. It's supporting BC expertise and BC jobs.
0: Prime Minister Mark Carney says Canada's shift away from its reliance on the U.S. will carry economic costs, but argues doing nothing would be even more damaging. Apple holding a special event in the 10 o'clock hour, unveiling a new shiny toy.
24: The market for folding smartphones is pretty small, accounting for only 2% of global smartphone deliveries, according to Counterpoint Research. Samsung is the dominant player, building 38% of the 100 million foldables delivered globally last year. After years of incremental growth, Counterpoint estimates the foldable market is going to expand by almost 40% in the next year with the introduction of Apple's heavily rumored new device. Pricing on that iPhone foldable remains unknown, though it's not likely to be cheap. Mike Dubusky, ABC News.
0: Halloween's coming, so this is scary. A dire warning for those who work on AI models. AI apparently already going rogue and has the capability to actually kill humans in the future.
25: A researcher at Anthropic, the company behind Claude, posted late Tuesday that he quit. He wrote that the people building AI earnestly believe that it could kill us all by the end of the decade. This is not a marketing stunt. A current Anthropic team leader responded, saying we really do earnestly believe AI could kill all humans, adding he thinks it's a greater than 10% chance of that over the next decade. And this comes after OpenAI's chief scientist warned that AI models are becoming superhuman in their ability to break in and out of computer systems.
0: More to come on that. That's your news to 8:05.
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1: Thank you, Lisa. We're looking at a sunny day today, highs of 21 degrees. Right now, it's 12. We'll get you a full forecast in just a moment.
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1: Yes, another code word. This hour, it is onion.
0: Well, that's not a fruit.
1: It's a vegetable.
0: Ugh.
1: We've been on a vegetable kick today.
0: Well, it's vegetables today.
1: Yeah.
0: I'm back on yesterday. Yesterday was fruits. We no gave word. Up the lemon. Okay, no yeah. longer a lemon. it is. Onion.
1: I'm betting it's going to just be vegetables all day long from here.
0: You think? You're probably right.
1: For your Great Grocery Giveaway code words, here's what you do with this information.
0: Mm-hmm.
1: You take the word onion, you take it to our website, cfax1070.com, and you'll find the big button there that says Great Grocery Giveaway. You click on that, you enter the form with your name and, you know, other information, email address, and the word onion.
0: Onion.
1: And in fact, you could do this once an hour because there's going to be code words every hour right until 6 p.m. today and tomorrow and so on. So there
0: Beautiful
1: you go.
0: Thing. And then we make vegetables too.
1: Actually, if you bought every single item today, that would be quite the vegetable stew.
0: We're going healthy with Thrifties.
1: Onion. There you go. Onion. Okay. But go to the website. Don't text us onion. I mean, you can if you want to, but it's not going to do you any good. You want to go to the website, cfax1070.com, and enter onion there. For the sports, that's what we're doing now, right?
0: Yeah.
1: Sports time.
0: Yeah.
1: Toronto Blue Jays aiming to win the rubber match of their 3-game series with the Athletics in Sacramento, California. The Jays snapped a 2-game losing skid with a 4-2 win over the A's last night and are trying to stay within striking distance of the Cleveland Guardians, who are 1 game up on Toronto for the third AL wild card spot. Seattle Mariners also in action again. They're going to play the Texas Rangers for game 2 of their 3. Mariners losing 10-5 last night at home. And the NFL regular season kicks off in Seattle. Another Seattle thing happening. And the reigning Super Bowl champion Seahawks hosting the New England Patriots to kick off this season of the NFL. Sportsnet has just announced they're renaming its flagship show, which, of course, used to be Hockey Night in Canada. It's now going to be Saturday Night Hockey. Hockey Night in Canada is done. The show debuts October 3rd. You got Ron McLean and Kevin Bieksa and all of the usual folks there, just with a different name. And for tennis, let's go there because we got an interesting tennis story. Dramatics at the U.S. Open quarterfinals that stretched into the early morning hours as American Ben Shelton faced off and beat defending champion Carlos Alcaraz. The 5-set match ended shortly after 3:30 a.m.
7: For me, it's always about the people in the crowd. You know, my coaches and my team over there, all my family and friends over here, or the city of New York that showed up tonight till 3 a.m. with the USA chance until the very end. That's what kept me going, and that's what got me this win tonight.
1: Apparently, it's the latest finish in U.S. Open history, and the loss for Alcaraz ended his 18-match winning streak in Grand Slam tournaments. 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
1: CFAX 1070 traffic and weather. Text her at 71010 with just a little bit of a surveillance observation. Saying it's 35 minutes from Lee Road to Uptown. Not too shabby, says the texter. Yeah, it's not so bad. I mean, we're seeing volume delays. We're seeing the morning commute a little bit heavier than it was during the summer months. But, yeah, that's not a bad commute time at all. We have a report of a small collision, though. This is Island Highway near Helmkin. I don't think it's right in the intersection. I think it's just past the intersection of Helmkin on the Island Highway. I don't know how it's affecting things. If you happen to go by there and if the fender bender is still on the road, let me know at 71010. For the rest of the commute, again, just volume delays, nothing to speak of. For the BC Ferries, it's a one-sail wait at 9. Swartz Bay to Swanson is full. And for the weather forecast, here's your full sense of things. Today, it's sunshine, a few clouds, highs of 21, cooler by the water. Tonight, some wind picking up off the Wandafuca Strait, gusting up to 60 kilometers an hour, lows to 12. Tomorrow, mixes in a cloud again, still a bit breezy, highs at 19. Then it changes for Friday and Saturday, getting a few clouds, small chance of showers Friday night into Saturday. It's just a 30% chance of scattered showers across Greater Victoria. And then it clears up again on Sunday with a mix of sun and cloud and temperatures around about 19 degrees as a high. Right now, what are the temperatures doing? Well, in downtown Victoria, if that's where you're at, 13 degrees right now. And at the Victoria International Airport, it's 14 degrees. On the markets, S&P TSX down 116 points this hour to 36,006. The Dow in New York is down 263 to 52,522. NASDAQ down 119 to 26,301. And the Canadian dollar at 72.4 cents U.S., down just a tick from yesterday's close. You get
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0: Yeah.
1: And then that's where you're going to put onion in.
0: That's right. I just did it.
1: Oh, did you?
0: It didn't work.
1: How did it go for you?
0: It didn't work.
1: What are you talking about?
0: Well,
1: it didn't
0: work. Well, I'm just being honest here. I put in onion. I put in all my credentials.
1: Yeah.
0: I'm on my phone.
1: Did you check the boxes?
0: Yes. Okay. I checked the two boxes saying I have agreed to the terms.
1: Yeah.
0: I verified I'm 19 or older. When I try to submit, the word onion comes up in red, in a red block.
1: Huh.
0: So I feel you're paid.
1: We have heard from some listeners that that's happening.
0: And we've got to be honest about this. Like, we're rolling this out, but, you know, things come with glitches. We want to give away the money. So, and we're going to give away the money. We just want you to have that chance to win. But I have entered on my phone and this came up for me as a problem. So checking again, making sure I check off all the boxes, which are correct. The phone number is correct. I'm submitting, seeing if it takes. I need my music now, right?
1: Oh, yeah.
0: In real time. It had a problem with the word onion.
1: Weird, because onion is the code word.
0: Putting it in caps, just in case. Submit. Oh.
1: Did it work?
0: I think it worked this time.
1: Okay.
0: I'm done. It says I'm done. Okay.
1: There you go.
0: It looks like it worked. So, dry onion in caps. That's what I did. I mean, I'm not going to win, by the way.
1: Don't worry. We'll,
0: I'm not going to take from somebody who's... also work for Bell and for CFAX, so
1: This is just for science.
0: This is just for me trying it to make sure in real time that it works for you.
1: I'm really glad you went through that because we've heard from several of our texters today saying, I tried it. It's not accepting the word.
0: We've
1: a little
0: heard
1: red
0: different
1: box
0: problems,
1: goes
0: yeah.
1: around. But you you just kind of persevered. You tried it a couple of times and it took eventually.
0: Just make sure you fill out the whole thing correctly. It wants your first, last name. It wants all your creds, but, you know, get it in because you've got a different code word every hour, and every hour you've got a chance to put an entry in for this money. And this isn't small change. This is more than one grocery trip. We're talking $2,000, so it's worth it to go through that hoop to enter. I mean, I think it is anyway. It's easier than winning the lottery right now. So thank you, Thrifty Foods, and we'll get the bugs out. And you'll get entered, and,
1: I just like that a texter said, hey, Lisa, employees are not allowed to enter.
0: No, I know. I'm just entering. I'm not going to win.
1: This is for science. This is just for science.
0: This is just making sure it's working. Onion. Mike, don't text us the word onion. You got to send it to CFAX1070.com.
1: Yeah, just like Lisa did, and she got there. A couple of hiccups, but she got through it.
0: Don's yelling at me from Florida. Yes, I know I can't. I cannot win.
1: Be like Lisa.
0: I will not win.
1: And go to CFAX1070.com. Except you can win. That's the thing.
0: I can't win.
1: You can win.
0: Not me.
1: Yeah. What's going on in the news, Lisa?
0: We're trying to win against the U.S., but, you know, the trade war keeps ramping up. So the reaction coming in from the U.S. president was swift after our counter tariffs took effect yesterday. The CEO of the Chamber of Commerce says the U.S. is punishing us by punishing itself. Candace Lang says Trump's escalation by completely barring certain Canadian products is a tornado of changes at once intended to overwhelm. Interesting quote. Alberta Premier Danielle Smith says she'll work with Ottawa to take care of people and businesses hurt by tariffs while cautioning against further escalation. Premier David Eby said pretty much the same, echoing that sentiment, wearing a plaid jacket and rallying Canadian forces yesterday at an event at the Inner Harbour. One of the things being affected, dairy is one, motorcycles another, but it's alcohol. We're talking about exports to the U.S. Well, Crown Royal Whiskey, which is produced in the growing belt of Gimli, Manitoba, is Canada's top exported spirit. The U.S. buys massive amounts of it. In fact, more Crown Royal whiskey is sold in Texas alone than in all of Canada. So consider that. New report says online harms are now the top threat facing kids in this country. It says the first time online harms have been listed as the top 10 list of threats, ranking ahead of bullying, poverty, and child abuse. The report from Children First Canada cites cyberbullying, child luring, sexual extortion, and AI-facilitated abuse are the growing risks in this online harm category. And the new seasonal forecast, because fall is coming later this month, predicts that Canada's in for a milder season thanks to a potentially historic El Nino. The Weather Network's forecast suggests higher temperatures and drier conditions for most of the country. But as forecasters expect, coastal BC and Atlantic Canada will see more typical fall temps and precipitation levels. A quieter Atlantic hurricane season is expected as well. That is your news to 818.
1: Continuing to talk about the effects of the tariff trade TIFF between Canada and the United States, BC Conservatives weighing in next. Their Labour and Economic Development critic and the MLA for Prince George McKenzie will be speaking to us next.
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1: 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QP, better services, better communities. Over to our traffic and weather. We had reports of a small collision on the Island Highway in View Royal just past Helmkin, or maybe around about the Helmkin intersection. Could be slowing things up a little bit heading in towards town, but I don't know much about it other than that there's a small collision of some kind reported. If you know more, you can text me at 71010 if you can do so hands-free and safely. It's the only kind of blip I'm seeing other than just regular volume delays. This is the school drop-off hour, and yes, it is school again this week. Back-to-school week continues. Watch out for extra traffic on the roads around those schools. We got a one-sail wait at BC Ferries. 9 o'clock is full from Swartz Bay to Swanson. And in the weather forecast, it is a sunny day, a little cloudy here and there. Highs of 21 expected. Clearing skies overnight, but some breeze off the water. Off the wand, a few straight gusts up to 60 kilometers an hour. The wind will become light before morning, though. Lows down to 12, and then just kind of a bit breezy tomorrow with a mix of sun and cloud. Highs of 19. It starts to shift for us on Friday. Clouds coming by Friday night. Maybe a small chance of scattered showers that'll persist into Saturday, clearing up on Sunday. And right now, for the temperatures around the region, in Colwood right now, it's 14 degrees. In Oak Bay by the water, it's 15.
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1: Well, we've got the phone gremlins working against us. BC Conservative labor and economic critic. We're trying to reach, couldn't quite get him. We'll get him a little later. We'll continue to have that conversation as we get all sides weighing in on the current trade tiff with the United States. So that's to come. We'll continue that conversation later. But this means I got a great chance to tell you about something that's going to be happening in downtown Victoria today.
0: What's that?
1: The 50 people dressed like superheroes rappelling down the CIBC building. Yes. I think it's actually the Manulife building, but it has the CIBC logo up at the top. So that tends to be how I think
0: we
1: about it.
0: We need superheroes right now. So this is probably really timely.
1: They're doing it for charity. It's for the Easter Seals of BC and Yukon. And earlier in the show today, we talked to Trevor Lau. He's the Associate Director of Marketing and Communications with the Easter Seals. And he told us a bit about what you can expect to see, the spectacle of these superheroes rappelling down the building.
19: We have a fundraiser called Drop Zone that happens each year. This is the 21st year in Victoria, and we have superhero fundraisers, and we call them superheroes because they really get into dressing up, and we have a lot of different ones, Spider-Man, Superman, jumping off the building. And they raise funds for individuals with disabilities, specifically our camps and Easter Seals House.
1: And how does the fundraiser part of it work? Are people donating to these individuals? Like, do they get pledges from people? Like, hey, I'll go rappel off a building if you give me $100 or whatever that case may be?
19: Exactly. Okay. You got it right on the dot. So each of them have fundraised $875 at least. We have several who have done a lot more. And they fundraise to go off the side of the building. And once they reach a total, today is the magic day. They take the step off the building. So we are doing it off a 13-story building right in downtown Victoria.
1: And it's the Manulife building, but for the people who don't know what that one is, where exactly on Douglas Street is that one?
19: That is 1175 Douglas Street. It's a Manulife building with a big CIBC sign right on the side of it.
1: The big CIBC sign, yeah, that's very identifiable. I think people know that building. And now that I'm visualizing that building, yeah, I'm imagining trying to come down it, rappelling.
0: Right?
1: Again, and I'm no window washer. I'm not used to this. You did it yourself, didn't you, once upon a time?
19: I did. I did mine last year, and it's a thrilling adventure. You have a really nice view over the harbor, and then once you take that step off, it's just that rush that you get. So we have a bunch of people taking on the challenge this year. Some of them are scared of heights and are still doing it, so that's pretty exciting for them.
0: Really? Wow. Trevor, does it help that they dress up as superheroes? Does that make them more brave?
19: We encourage it. It's part of the fun of the event, and part of it is raising money for people with disabilities. Like I mentioned, I think their charitable component is a huge part of why people do it. So that is really great to see. And the support stays within the community. So Camp Shawnigan, right by Shawnigan Lake, receives part of the funding, as well as the Easter Seals House in Vancouver, which provides accommodation for people who have to travel to Vancouver for medical care.
1: I always like those causes that really stay local, too. Like, those are local people and local facilities that are receiving some of the money. Sorry, Lisa, you're going to say something.
0: How much money have you raised? It's been 20 years, right? This is 21st?
19: Yeah, so over the entire course, so Drop Zone runs across Canada, is raised over $16 million at this point. So it's quite a total, and we've been running for quite a long time in Victoria. We have a great audience. We have people come out and cheer people on. We have a couple events going on at the bottom. So yeah, even if you're not rappelling, come check it out. Cheer on the people who are taking on the challenge.
1: Yeah, you can just come out downtown and watch the whole spectacle unfold. People in superhero costumes rappelling down the 13-story Manulife building. It's the one with the CIBC on it right there on Douglas Street. And if people want to help out, I guess, is there still time for that?
19: Yeah, we're accepting donations all the way up until October. The easiest way to donate is at dropzonebc.ca. And then, yeah, people are still looking for support and obviously look for people to cheer them on too. So it's really exciting.
1: Wow, that's going to be a lot of fun. A good spectacle today. And I don't know if I mentioned the time. Maybe you did, but 10 a.m. to 3 p.m., that's kind of when it's happening, when the rappelling starts. Does it all happen at once or is it like one at a time?
19: It's two at a time. So we run two lines down the building. And then, so most of the rappellers, it actually starts at 9 o'clock. Most of the rappellers are between 9 and 3.
1: Yeah. 9 and 3. Okay. 9 o'clock start. Really just kind of throughout the workday, if you happen to be downtown, yeah, take a break, go for a walk, look at the superheroes.
19: Exactly.
1: I love it. Trevor, thank you so much. I'm sad you don't get to do it again this year, but there's always next year, right?
19: Yeah, I mean, I'll invite everyone else to come next year, and you might want to do it next year as well.
0: Careful, you might get invited.
1: I should probably just end the interview now quickly before I end up rappelling down a building. Trevor!
0: Spider-Man.
1: Trevor Lau, he's Associate Director of Marketing and Communications with the Easter Seals of BC and Yukon. Yeah, the Easter Seals are the ones benefiting from this, doing great work here on the island and beyond. It's a fundraiser for them. We'll watch for it. Trevor, great to talk to you. Thank you.
19: Thanks so much.
0: Thanks, Trevor. Stick the landing.
1: Yeah, that's important. And they'll be getting up there pretty soon. They're starting around 9, and it's 8:27 right now. That means it's almost time for the 8:30 news. Lisa's got the top stories of the day. And Lisa, we've been trying to get a sense of this week, this back-to-school week for traffic. Texter 71010 says, the drive from Hatley Park to Uptown was over an hour.
0: Oh, dear.
1: We need priority traffic lights.
0: Agreed.
1: Help. You are our voice. There's no accidents, and it's the worst morning ever, says the texter at 71010.
0: Everybody just decided to get on the road at once, possibly.
1: Yeah.
0: Yeah.
1: And we do have a small collision reported on the Island Highway at Helmkin, which could be affecting things. If you got any updates there, let me know at 71010. We will check our traffic and weather coming up in a few moments. We've also got your 8:30 news, your sports, everything you need to know to start your day coming up next.
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1: Good morning. It is 8:30 on Wednesday, September the 9th. Some sunshine for today. A few clouds. Highs eventually hitting 21 degrees. Right now it's 14. We'll get you a full forecast in a moment. Right now, the news begins, and here is Lisa Best.
0: Good morning. West Shore SMP did not have a relaxing long weekend. In total, officers issued 11 traffic fines, including 4 for excessive speeding tickets. And those went to end drivers, new drivers. Those vehicles, including motorcycles, were towed after being caught traveling at 100 in 60K zones. Officers also ticketing a driver who failed to pull over for an ambulance with lights activated. And 3 drivers receiving 90-day immediate roadside bans. They were found to be impaired, driving impaired, so their vehicles would have been towed as well and curbed for at least a week. Latest U.S. action, seeing Donald Trump sign 5 executive orders on Tuesday on a wide range of Canadian products, everything from alcohol to dairy, even motorcycles. BC Premier says that the forestry sector will continue to be the most impacted by the trade war. David Eby says the province will work with the sector directly to come up with ways to deal with the challenges it presents.
2: Specifically, though, in the wood sector, I suspect that Minister Parmar will have to act, as he has suggested to me, in bringing together key stakeholders to support that sector, because they are uniquely impacted, both on the manufacturing side as well as on the forestry side, ensuring that British Columbians in that sector have that knowledge that we brought together those key stakeholders and we're working closely together is valuable in itself, but I also suspect that working together we can find good solutions to support the wood sector through this period.
0: An analyst says a ban on Bombardier's business jet sales in the U.S. would damage the American aerospace industry as much as Canada's. The U.S. president threatened to bar the Montreal-based plane maker from doing business south of the border unless it builds its aircrafts in the U.S. solely. In Calgary yesterday, Secretary of State for Defense Procurement Stephen Furr says supply chains are deeply integrated in both countries.
5: The position we find ourselves in is difficult turn around and change the way we do things quickly is causing a lot of stress on both sides of the border. We'll leave it up to our negotiators and our prime minister to figure out what that looks like going forward.
0: Bombardier said it is currently maintaining a number of plants in the U.S., employs thousands of workers across several states, including thousands in Wichita, Kansas. The company pays about $2.5 billion U.S. to its 2,800 American suppliers across 47 states on an annual basis, indirectly supporting tens of thousands of jobs. How's the weather looking? Pretty fine today. We've got fall on our doorstep, though, and the Weather Network's latest 3-month forecast suggests it's shaping up to be a mild fall across much of the country, with potentially historic El Nino expected to prolong the season and delay winter's arrival. Even though winter on Vancouver Island is usually fairly mild, senior meteorologist Doug Gillum says they're looking at warmer than normal ocean temperatures in the tropical Pacific Ocean, and he says that is going to influence the jet stream pattern around the globe.
8: What it means for Canada is a faster west to east jet tends to flood the country with milder Pacific air more often and tends to limit the ability of Arctic air to plunge south, or at least for it to stay around for an extended period of time.
0: Several forecasters suggest this could be among the strongest El Niños on record. The only known surviving pelt of an extinct woolly dog, a species raised for its thick coat by Coast Salish and Macaw people, has returned to BC for the first time. The pelt belonged to Mutton, a canine companion of American naturalist George Gibbs, and had been at the Smithsonian Institute in Washington, D.C. since the dog died back in 1859. Coast Salish artist Althena Picka ran a gloved hand through the thick white pelt of the extinct woolly dog.
9: It was really beautiful to see Mutton outside of the case and with a gloved hand touch the fur and examine how it kind of wants to start twisting into something, into a blanket or whatever, tump line, all these things.
0: The University of BC says interest in woolly dogs is booming as Salish weaving experiences a resurgence, prompting researchers to study the textiles to understand the dog's role in both Salish and Macaw weaving traditions. And Alberta landowners are going to court over what they allege is the provincial energy regulator's failure to properly fund the cleanup of oil and gas sites that have no company legally responsible for them. Environmental law charity EcoJustice is representing the landowners and public interest groups in the case. Teresa Potry has land near Vermilion, Alberta. She says she's dealing with an active oil and gas infrastructure, and that's been a big source of her anxiety.
13: Living with that uncertainty takes a real toll. This isn't about property values or paperwork. It's about being able to feel safe in your own home.
0: Cleanup is managed through the nonprofit Orphan Well Association, and it's funded through an industry fee, the amount of which the Alberta Energy Regulator recommends to the provincial government every year. The complainant says the association is chronically underfunded. That is your news to 8:35.
6: 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It's time to celebrate television's best with the Emmys. 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
0: 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Over 60% right now saying yes. 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
1: Thank you, Lisa. Quick traffic note, still have a problem reported on the Island Highway around about Helmkin heading in towards Victoria, slowing things up. If you got any updates, text me at 710-10. As far as I can hear, though, and see, it is still causing a bit of a slowdown. That again, Island Highway, Helmkin heading in towards Victoria. Over to the CFAX 1070 Sports, Toronto Blue Jays snapped a two-game losing streak thanks in part to some dominant pitching and a couple of home runs against the Athletics last night. Kazuma Okamoto's long ball carried some extra weight in the game.
14: Okamoto high in the air, deep to left field. Cortez at the wall. It's gone! 30 for Kazuma Okamoto, the fifth ever Japanese-born player with 30 homers in a Major League season.
1: That's the call from Sportsnet as the Jays went on to win the game 4-2, and they still remain one back of the final wild card playoff spot. They got the series wrap against the Athletics coming up this afternoon about noon our time. Seattle Mariners also in action last night. They lost 10-5 to the Texas Rangers, and they'll go at it again today as well. Also happening in Seattle, the beginning of the NFL's regular season kicks off with the Seahawks, the Super Bowl champs, taking on the New England Patriots. The Seahawks beat the Patriots 29-13 to win Super Bowl 60 back at the beginning of the year. Busy night for Major League Soccer, with all three Canadian teams playing at home. CF Montreal hosting Charlotte, Eastern Conference leading Nashville hosting Toronto FC, and the Western Conference leading Vancouver Whitecaps hosting the LA Galaxy. And LIV Golf has filed for bankruptcy protection in a New Jersey court. The move was expected after Saudi Arabia's sovereign wealth fund abruptly cut off support. CEO Scott O'Neill says the plan for the breakaway league is to expand the field to 75 players, have a 36-hole cutoff for the first time, and keep going despite the bankruptcy. That's your CFAX 1070 Sports. It's 8:39.
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1: Yeah. CFAX 1070 traffic and weather. 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Still have that crash on the Island Highway around about Helmkin, slowing things up heading into town a little bit. If you have any updates, you can text me at 71010 if you can give me a sense of what it looks like right now. Still a problem is what I know, the fender bender there. Otherwise, we are in, you know, heavy volume delays out of the West Shore into Victoria. Some listeners complaining about the length of time it's taking to get from the West Shore into places like Uptown or Downtown Victoria. A lot of volume delays this hour. It is back to school week, and it's showing on the traffic reports. And for the weather forecast today, it's going to be a mainly sunny day, highs of 21, a little cooler by the water. Overnight, some wind picking up off the Juan de Fuca Strait, gusting up to 60 kilometers an hour westerly, lows down to 12. The wind should lighten off for tomorrow with another mix of sun and cloud and a high of 19. Friday, it's clouding over. Small chance of showers on Saturday with a mix of sun and cloud in store for Sunday. And right now, it is at the Victoria International Airport, 14 degrees. That's your official temperature for Victoria. On the markets in Toronto, S&P TSX is down still 225 points this hour to 35,897. The Dow in New York is down 461 to 52,325. NASDAQ has dropped 231 to 26,190. And the Canadian dollar at 72.4 cents U.S.
3: It's all here.

0: family environment there, and we invite everybody down. It's a very good time, yeah.
1: How many years have you been doing this now?
0: This will be 13, I think, maybe 14. Maybe 14, yeah.
1: It seems like, because I moved into Esquimalt myself, I'm a resident. I've been here for 15 years, and so it kind of came about fairly soon.
0: We brought it
1: after.
0: Along for you, actually.
1: It
0: we
1: was just
0: we,
1: for me.
0: Yeah, we thought you could use something nice to just walk up the street and visit, so it's good.
2: Yeah, kind.
1: You're welcome, everybody. You're welcome. but one of the things that I find remarkable is just how much this thing has grown since that first one. It really is a major event. Like, the amount of people that go through there is very impressive.
0: Yeah, we have never charged admission. We've made sure that the prices were very reasonable for everybody with whatever you wanted to buy. And we've just told people, if you enjoyed yourselves, make a donation on the way out. And last year, our guests donated $90,000 to the Charitable Foundation for the firefighters, right? So that money gets reinvested in the community and all these children charities and stuff. So it's kind of a win-win situation for all our residents or any guests that come to the RibFest.
1: Now, one of the things that you are fundraising for, isn't it the track?
0: Yes.
1: Yeah, it's a Esquimalt High School track?
0: It's actually a turf field.
1: That was it, right.
0: And so there's a track around it, and that's part of the proposal, but it is a turf field. And Esquimalt is the only community in Greater Victoria, essentially, that doesn't have an all-weather surface for our kids to stay and play at. So we've been raising funds and sticking them in an account with the school district for 13 years, and we keep applying for grants, and we keep hitting the goalposts on those, but I imagine one day we're going to be successful and be able to get a turf field in Esquimalt here.
1: Well, it's the Esquimalt RibFest coming up this weekend, and some things are going to be new and exciting and different if you've been before. And if you've never been before, well, we'll kind of tell you what's to be expected. We're going to do that in just a few moments, Lisa. But we should update, because I know that last year there was a bit of a sad note at the end when somebody was counterfeiting those drink tokens.
0: Yeah.
1: You'd buy drink tokens for the beer garden area.
0: Yeah.
1: And somebody counterfeit some of them. And that was what happened at the end of that? Did you ever figure out what happened?
0: We didn't. We never caught the person, but basically what they used was a digital printer to make tokens that were very similar
1: like
0: to the
1: 3D
0: ones.
1: Like a 3D printer? Like a
0: 3D
1: home
0: printer.
1: Thing?
0: Yeah, that's right. So they did it at home, and I don't know how long it took, but we posted that trying to catch the person. The police were super supportive, and we never actually linked up with them. We think we know who it was, but the community stepped forward, and we probably lost $2,500 in drinks, and we got close to $10,000 in support from the community because of that.
1: That was a happy ending.
0: It was a very happy ending and something that we didn't expect at all, right? We just wanted to get it to stop. Don't rip off a charity. And the ending was very pleasant for us, actually. And
1: And you're making some changes because of that for this year, and we're going to go over that and the whole rest of what's in store for RibFest coming up in just a moment. But first, we got to talk about the news. Lisa, what's in the headlines?
2: U.S. President exempting some Canadian goods from tariffs. His five executive orders yesterday centered on banning Canadian products like alcoholic beverages, motorcycles, and some dairy products. But they also included tariff exemptions for goods like toilet paper, road salt, and cement. Maine's Republican senator praised the tariff exemptions and the one road salt in particular, saying the state's border towns prepare for winter road maintenance in this fashion. The psychological toll of Cuba's multiple crises is pushing many islanders to the breaking point. There's no relief in sight for the island nation as the U.S. energy embargo persists and the long-time economic and financial troubles deepen. Island-wide blackouts have increased this year, causing safe drinking water to be very scarce. Small protests have erupted despite the fear of being detained as anger and frustration boils over among residents. A Norway bidding final farewell to King Harald V, very well liked in his kingdom, as foreign royals and leaders converge on Oslo for the state funeral today. The late king being remembered as a popular monarch with a very down-to-earth touch. He died August 28th at the age of 89. A 21-gun salute rang out across Norway's capital at the start of the funeral procession. That's your news to 8:46.
1: Thank you, Lisa. We have the folks from RibFest in studio with us. Esquimalt RibFest is back this weekend, and we're learning what's going to be new and different this year. We'll get into that in just a moment. First, though, quick break in traffic and weather updated next. Still looking for tips on what's happening on the island highway at Helmkin, with a fender bender slowing things up.
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12: CFAX 1070 traffic and weather. Yeah, the only thing going right now is the collision on the Island Highway around about Helmkin, slowing things up, mostly heading in towards Victoria. It does not seem to be affecting the other direction too badly. If you have any updates on that, text me at 71010. I do have a text at 71010 saying it took me 30 minutes to go from Costco to Goldstream Avenue. Oh, that's a long time to go. That's not very far. Texter continues, some genius authorized closing one lane of veterans during rush hour. Well, I feel for you. It's a bit of one of those commutes where it's just taking a little longer to get everywhere, and it's back to school week, so watch out for all of that as you head out onto the roads today. Wednesday away to BC Ferries, the 9 o'clock that leaves in about 10 minutes is full from Sports Bay to Tsawwassen. And in the weather forecast, sunshine today, mix of sun and cloud, a high of 21, a little cooler by the water. Clearing skies tonight, a bit breezy off the Wanda-Fuca Strait, lows to 12, and then tomorrow, mix of sun and cloud, high of 19.
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12: We're hanging out with one of the organizers of Esquimalt Rib Fest, Tom Woods, joining us in the studio. Thanks again for being here today.
13: No, great, my pleasure.
12: So just before the break, we were talking about the fact that last year, Esquimalt Rib Fest ended with, it ended up being a happy ending, but you had those drink tokens, those little green plastic tokens that you'd buy to exchange for beer. Somebody counterfeit some, you lost a bit of money, but then you had some donations that came in afterwards and really made more than you lost in those beer sales, yeah. Which was a nice happy ending to what otherwise was not a nice story. But this year, in response to all that, you're changing things a little bit. Talk about what's changing when it comes to that situation.
13: It's actually good, and I think we're probably the leading edge of a lot of festivals because you really got to protect your investment, right? There's a ton of charitable festivals out there that use tokens of some sort. This year, we've got some digital tokens that are we honestly said at a meeting last night, we said if somebody's able to duplicate these things, they deserve a free beer at our festival because it'll take a long time. They're computerized and we can scan them. So they look like poker chips and they spin. They're very cool, actually. I'd like to keep one as a souvenir, to be honest.
12: What do you mean they spin?
13: So the perimeter of the poker chip actually spins from the center.
12: Oh, yeah. So there's like two pieces and one of them spins around.
13: It's very cool.
12: A little harder to do in your home 3D printer.
13: Yes. Yeah. Like I said, if somebody can duplicate these things, they're probably smart enough to get a free beer or two, right? So anyhow, they're built by a good company.
14: Don't tempt fate.
13: Yeah.
12: Okay, yeah. Sorry. This is not a challenge. We're not challenging you to do this.
13: I'm knocking on wood here, yeah. So they're built in Esquimalt here by Droidworks, and it's very cool. We had a great demonstration the other day by Jeremy, who owns that place, and it was really interesting to see, and I quite honestly think it'll last for 20 years before somebody's able, if they want to try and duplicate it, it'd take forever, right?
14: So, again.
13: good.
11: So you don't have one with you, obviously.
13: No.
11: They're fresh off the press?
13: They're hot off the press. Okay. But we had to get 10,000 of them because last year on Saturday, we sold 18,000 beer at Ribfest, right? So people are pretty thirsty in Esquimalt, apparently.
11: Well, ribs make you thirsty.
13: Yes,
11: you know,
13: they
11: ribs do. And beer just go hand in hand.
13: Yeah.
11: We had someone send in a message saying that Eric says he's going to be there this year, volunteered to pitch in after hearing about the efforts last year. So talk to your volunteer base and the people that you need, the people that you have, and how crucial they are for you.
13: Yeah, we have well over 200 people that help us out, and probably about 150 high school students that keep the tables clear and stuff, and then we donate money to their clubs or their sports teams. So it's probably the cleanest festival you ever go at. As soon as you're finished one rib bone, there's a kid picking it up from you, honestly. And sometimes they grab the rib tray before you're even done. Yeah.
11: Awkward.
13: Yeah, it's very good. So the kids have a blast too. We ask them to wear their club colors if they're in the robotics team at Esquimalt High. We ask them to wear their club colors or their sports team's jersey. So you'll see tons of kids running around there, and that's been a real nice aspect of it. The festival's very clean, and we're able to support the local community sports teams and kids and groups as well.
12: Yeah, lots of charitable things getting helped out by this. So let's talk, if you've never been before, we're talking about the name of it. It's Ribfest. So you are going, and you're trying a bunch of different places that make ribs. It's like a traveling show. They do this all over the place.
13: They do.
12: They're doing competitions. They're trying to see who's got the best ribs, and you can vote. So that's one thing that's happening. Obviously, that's the main event. But talk about what else you could expect if you go. What other things are happening?
13: So we probably have 30 other food vendors, right? So you don't have to be a rib fan to come. There's all sorts of different vendors, and we have a wide variety of literally a wide variety of food sources there, and lots of other local craft vendors as well too that make stuff, and we get them to set up booths there. So there's a ton of stuff you can do there, and there's a ton of music you can listen to. I think we have 23 bands this year, and they're all local bands that we support, and we pay them out of the proceeds from Ribfest, right? So it's a good community initiative, and we're pretty proud of the fact that all the money gets redistributed right back into the community as well.
11: Awesome. Yep. Can you take us back to the humble beginnings?
13: Yes. I got a call from a kid that I coached in rugby, and I avoided him for a year because I didn't know what a Ribfest was. And then we finally sat down for a coffee here in Esquimalt, actually, and he said, It's all about ribs and beer, Tom, and I think I was sold at that point. And then when you add the live music and the free component, the charitable component, it's been a pretty easy thing to draw a bunch of people in to help out with as well, too.
12: Do you need to know anything else to go? I'm just trying to think of any. Oh, parking.
13: That's
12: another thing you got to figure out, because it's not like there's a ton of parking there.
13: No,
12: and if you're driving in, it can be a bit of a challenge, but you do have a solution.
13: Yeah, good point. Our neighbors have been super positive with respect to this, because they've been very patient. A Country Grocer, for instance, that parking lot gets overwhelmed. It really affects their business, and we really worry about that. So we put up signage. This year, however, we've got the D&D parking lot, which is only 6 blocks away. We run a shuttle back and forth if you don't want to walk the 6 blocks. It's way easier going back after a couple of drinks and a belly full of ribs, though, because it's all downhill. But basically, what we do is we're encouraging people to park in the D&D parking lot, and then you get some free ribs out of that too. We'll put your name in a draw if you do that, and we'll shuttle you right up to the event. So we really hope people don't park in all our neighbors' driveways or in front of Country Grocer this year, and there's some incentive not to do that, so that's good.
12: Thank you. I'm glad I remembered, because that's something that's really cool that you do, is that free shuttle bus to get you from that big D&D parking lot, which is a huge, there's a lot of space there. I'm assuming you probably use a lot of it, but there's a lot of space.
13: We do use a lot of it, and we had to sign a contract with His Majesty the King in order to get free use of it. Yeah, very interesting.
12: Yeah.
13: First time I've ever sent correspondence to George, or who is it over there now? To His Majesty the King, anyhow.
12: Yeah, amazing. Yeah. That's great.
11: Is that Charles we're talking about?
13: It's Charles, sorry.
11: Wow.
13: I was calling him George. That's probably his dad.
11: Give George a minute.
13: Yeah,
11: okay. He's just gone to Eton.
13: That's right. He's just a kid. That's his son. That's right. Yeah.
11: Not there yet.
12: Yeah. All right. I got one last thing. Esquimalt Ribfest is coming up this weekend. Very huge, popular event nowadays. After 13 years, it's really grown into one of the big events on the calendar in Greater Victoria. And last year, something really unique happened. And I don't know if you've got any line on whether something like this will happen again. But didn't somebody get married? In the Ribfest. Yeah. Did that happen?
13: Yes, it did. Right outside the VIP tent, the Blue Buffalo Saloon, we had a minister there, and a couple got married, and they had about 10 or 12 friends there, and we stood around and we clap for them after they had the big kiss. And then they, her wedding dress, believe it or not, got covered in rib sauce before the night was out. It was very interesting.
4: Was that on purpose?
13: Yeah, it was.
11: Kind of a rite of passage, I would say.
13: I would say fitting. That's a unique rite of passage, yes.
11: The hungriest color in the universe is white. Do not wear white to Rib Fest.
13: That would be a good bit of advice, right? For sure, yeah.
12: Unless you get married, I guess.
11: That's true.
12: Is anybody getting married this year, do you know?
13: Not to my knowledge. Oh, okay. That'd be a first for sure, a second for sure, yeah.
12: Tom Woods, he's the chair of Esquimalt Rib Fest. It's back this weekend. Thanks so much for coming to the studio and talking to
13: us. Our pleasure. Thank you for having
12: us. Great to see you, and good luck with all that. We are out of time, though. Much more to come on CFAX. Stay tuned. And another great grocery giveaway code word is coming your way because we're doing it once an hour right up until 6 p.m. every Monday to Friday. We'll talk to you tomorrow.

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14: Good morning, I'm Lisa Best with your CFAX 1070 News to 9 o'clock. Retail experts suggesting there will be a short lag before you see tariff-related price increases on store shelves. The Retail Council of Canada says they will take time for stores to work through their existing inventory at the lower prices before they begin stocking the newly tariffed goods. Trade experts say the first notable sign of the counter tariffs on Canadian shelves will be fewer promotions and less product choice. They see retailers will likely begin swapping American goods for Canadian or overseas alternatives soon enough. However you want to characterize the continued development of the Canada-U.S. trade war, it remains clear that the issues are far from ending. Donald Trump signing 5 new executive orders banning a long list of Canadian products, including alcohol, dairy products, some of them anyway, and motorcycles. CTV News chief financial correspondent Amanda Lang offered her take.
15: Trump calls his new tariffs retaliatory tariffs because we retaliated in the first place to his tariffs in April 2025. I would call it whack-a-mole is what I would call it, because if not this, then what? We're in a strange place. De-escalation has to be the name of the game in some ways, and that's hard to do with a partner that just doesn't want to de-escalate.
14: And keeps changing the goalpost. Canadian officials haven't offered a response officially to Trump's latest trade moves, but confirmed yesterday that trade negotiations are not on currently. Premier David Eby hosting a rally yesterday, a plaid-covered pro-Canada rally at the Inner Harbour over the noon hour, complete with some quirky patriotic entertainment.
16: Hey, hey, hey. It's a party in Canada, eh? One more time now.
17: Hey, hey, hey.
16: It's a party in Canada, eh?
14: Eby also unveiling some new signs to be posted at international border crossings.
18: We carry a message that reflects the spirit of this moment. Welcome to BC, Canada. Strong, proud, and never the 51st state. Sorry. This is a uniquely Canadian message. It's confident, good humor, and it's unmistakably clear. British Columbia is part of Canada, and Canada is not for sale.
14: Yeah, that would be sorry, not sorry. The Premier wearing a plaid jacket for the event, so there will be a refresh of the BIBC campaign that will expand to include services, not just products. Many taking to social media afterwards saying some found the event unique and refreshing, others call it embarrassing. The Government of Canada continues to try to play catch-up when it comes to drone technology. Stephen Ferrer is the Secretary of State for Defence Procurement. He's working towards bringing the Canadian Armed Forces up to the leading edge when it comes to drones. He says they're working on a standing offer style approach with drone manufacturers.
1: So it's not a function of we just go out and buy some drones and put them on a shelf and use them when we need them. We have to have the capacity. We have to have like a hot running production line of these things. So having a relationship between the drone producers and the government of Canada and the military is very important. The Defense Investment Agency will be putting something called a request for supply arrangement in place. It's a contractual arrangement between drone companies and the Canadian military to facilitate quick interactions with each other so we can capitalize on the ever-changing pace of technology.
14: Stephen Furr says, in Ukraine, for example, the drone technology is often obsolete within 4 to 5 weeks. And speaking of new shiny things, Apple's holding its annual iPhone event in less than an hour.
5: For years, Apple has been rumored to have been working on a foldable version of the iPhone. And at Apple's event, which it's calling Surprise and Shine, we could get our first look at the new device. Leaks stemming from smartphone case manufacturers indicate the first foldable iPhone will open and close horizontally like a small notebook. Competitor Samsung is currently on the 8th generation of its Galaxy Z Fold device. Google and Huawei also have their own takes on that form factor. Mike Dubusky, ABC News.
14: On your markets for midweek trading, the TSX is in the red 145 points, 35,977. The Dow is off 405, 52,380. And our Canadian dollar holding at 72.50 cents U.S. Today, CFAX 1070 News poll. Do you think there should be federal legislation requiring schools to stock either EpiPens or nasal sprays in the event of a severe allergic reaction? 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Sunny today for the most part. A high 21. Clear tonight. Winds gusting to 60 along the Strait. Low 12.
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20: Wednesday, September 9th. I'm your host, Vashi Capellos, here with you for the next 2 hours. We've got a great program on tap. Tons of coverage of another escalation in the Canada-U.S. trade war. Let's get straight to a rundown of what we're doing today and why.
21: The Rundown.
20: Just about the trade war, but it does continue to dominate headlines. So we're going to get right into it. My colleague, CTV News' senior political correspondent, Mike Lukatour, is here in studio with me because the day sort of like the business day ended yesterday, Mike, and there was still threats from the president. Yeah. We knew he had said he was going to do something in response to Canada's counter tariffs coming into effect. But then all of a sudden, like five different orders came out showing that he actually has decided to do something. What can you tell us about what he did?
22: It's hard to call it a flurry, but it is certainly a bit of a storm that, you know, came over the border. And I think a lot of people who maybe had gone home for the day or were on their way home thinking, okay, maybe we've survived another day without a response. Once you started to really peel back the executive orders and dig into them, then you realize, no, this is serious again. You know, it's a major escalation. Although, you know, some Canadians that I've spoken to in the U.S. say that there has been some, you know, they're showing restraint. The Americans are in this because they could have gone a lot harder. Just to give you an idea of what some of those tariffs are, as of September 29th, so there's still a bit of time here, you know, tariffs on whey products, including protein concentrates, molasses products, non-alcoholic beer, malt beer, wine and cider, liquor, including vermouth, brandy, rye, rum, gin, vodka, motorcycles as well, including mopeds. Then another executive order imposing 50% tariffs on Canadian goods as of September 15th. That first, by the way, were complete bans. September 15th tariffs of 50%, aluminum bars, rods, alloy, non-alloy, bamboo furniture, certain paper products, desks, lamps, golf carts, iron and steel columns, tubing, mattresses. In addition to all of this, Vashi, I think what was really interesting is seeing that there were some tariffs that were actually dropped by the U.S., and those were on things like bed sheets, fishing rods, but I'll point to cement and sodium chloride, so salt, road salt specifically. part of that, and you start to draw the lines here, and the connectors, Maine Senator Susan Collins, she tweeted out how she had mentioned to the U.S. administration that in a town called Frenchville, small town in Maine on the Canadian border, that it would have incurred $10,000 in extra costs for road salt that would have threatened the town's ability to provide municipal services in the winter, and also that she heard from one Maine ready-mix cement company, their owners, that they told her that the company would have to pay $150,000 each month more because of the tariffs. So just to give you an idea, Canadian tariffs and this trade war is having the impact that the Canadian government perhaps wants, which is to get some of these senators, to get some of these Republicans to say, hey, look, this is problematic, and try and make changes. And certainly the U.S. administration is making some of these changes. Later in her post, though, Senator Collins does say, the significant tariffs, including those on forest products, remain in effect and will lead to higher costs for Maine families and uncertainty for businesses. And she's urging both sides to get back to the table. But Jamieson Greer, United States Trade Representative, blaming all of this squarely on Canada, saying, look, they're the ones that amped this up. We're not the ones that asked for this. And he even said in a podcast that was taped last week, look, we never called it a war. Prime Minister Carney called it a war. This is economics for them. And really blaming Canada for the ramping up of this.
20: There's a couple of interesting nuances that you're pointing out, right, about the possibility of, for example, the tariffs not coming in, the new ones or the bans not coming into effect for a few weeks. There's a few things that we've, you know, that you're right, that they're always, all these American officials are constantly saying, it's Canada that walked away, et cetera, yeah, et cetera. But leaving little openings for, you know, the possibility of, well, maybe they're going to want to go, you know, talk again kind of thing. There's apparently some text exchanges, but nothing more, nothing formalized between LeBlanc, Dominic LeBlanc, the minister here, and Greer, his counterpart there. But it's interesting because even if that possibility exists, I feel like the past 3 weeks has almost imbued in Canadians the sense that there is no deal to be had because of who's across from the table. Like, it's not like there maybe are further negotiations, but like, how do you sell? Like, how would you ever go back to Canadians now in 2 weeks, let's say, and actually we do have a deal that's palatable, because they've made it seem like such a deal doesn't exist because of who and what Trump is.
22: And I think Canadians probably believe that the well is a little poisoned here, and how do you go back to it, and how do you actually...
20: But that's
22: now,
20: the impression we would be left with, given
22: 100%.
20: What the government said.
22: And I think that Canadians are right to feel that. I think that there's another side of it, which is knowing, from what I've heard and from the people I've spoken to, that Jamieson Greer and Janice Charette, the Canadian lead trade negotiator, get along quite well. And anything that you've heard from Jamieson Greer more recently is how he is measured and how the conversations that he has had at the table have been fruitful, and that they were, in a sense, I mean, for all intents and purposes, things were on the right track until Howard Lutnick, the Commerce Secretary, got involved. And I think that there has to be a situation where everybody, you know, pardon the expression, but, you know, puts a little water in their wine. And, you know, you will have to really tear apart everything we've seen in the last 3 weeks to get back to a place where Canadians can possibly get a sniff of what was on the table before. But, you know, Prime Minister Carney has said that what was on the table before was not palatable and, you know, he could not sign. So,
20: but because he said fundamentally,
22: yes,
20: that the Trump administration doesn't want a relationship that's, you know, an actual partnership, that
22: right,
20: wants to essentially like subsume us.
22: Yeah.
20: So how do you go from, that's my question, like, how do you go from that to saying, well, actually we made some changes around the lines on French language and stuff, and now we think we can live with it. Like, they've said some very profound things that they're going to have to live with now.
22: And that is something that the Carney government is going to have to tackle, in terms of if they can get to a place where economically they feel like it is digestible to Canadians. What is their communication going to be like to Canadians to say, yeah, all that stuff that we said earlier, don't worry, that's not problematic anymore? Or is it that sense of, well, we have to digest this in order to get to that other thing? In other words, even Jamieson Greer had said in that podcast that the tariff on autos, they were working in a place to go from 15% on a road to 7%. And so how would the Carney government frame that and really get Canadians back on board when you consider that he has said, we are now at war? How do you de-escalate all of this to say we've got a peace treaty, for lack of a better term? And that, I think, is going to be the political test of Prime Minister Carney is massive in terms of how he will politically maneuver his way to a place where we may be able to have a new trading relationship. And is that a place that we can get to? I think that's a question that a lot of Canadians and probably listeners are asking. Well, what does this now look like? Are we ever going to get back there? Is it a post-Trump world? Or, you know, your interview with Gavin Newsom, there's no guarantee that all of these tariffs are coming off. So,
20: or it, any.
22: Exactly. Exactly.
20: Even if the Democrats assume the White House in 2 years.
22: So I don't think, but
20: he won't be posting, you know, he won't be posting memes of our prime minister. You know,
22: well, we don't think so, right? I mean, has a new line been crossed? I don't know.
20: That's a Trump thing.
22: Yeah.
20: A MAGA thing.
22: Well, more than likely not. But I think Canadians are, you know, ready for the fight. But I don't know if everybody understands what a post-trade war looks like. And I think that's probably a bit of a scary feeling for a lot of people right now.
20: Okay, Mike. Appreciate it very much. Mike Couture is senior political correspondent for CTV News. We're going to talk about the politics of everything you just heard with our daily debrief panel, all our Wednesday regulars, Steph Levitz, Jeff Rutledge, and Laura D'Angelo are here for that conversation. They'll be here at the top of the next hour. We go one-on-one coming up this hour with Carolyn Finley, the embattled leader, brand new pretty much, leader of the Conservative Party in British Columbia. She's lost 9 MLAs in the past few weeks, and she's exclusively speaking to us about why she insists she's not going anywhere. We're going to come back, however, with the Transport Minister, Federal Transport Minister Steve McKinnon, to talk about Bombardier.
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20: It is 20 minutes past the top of the hour. You're listening to the Vashi Capello Show. We've got a lot going on south of the border with new threats from U.S. President Donald Trump in response to counter tariffs that came into effect yesterday, Canadian counter tariffs. We went through a few moments ago with Michael Couture all of the various things that Donald Trump is doing. What he did right before all of that, though, was threaten to block the sale of Bombardier jets to the United States. That's where I started my interview with Steve McKinnon. He's the federal transport minister and government house leader. I spoke with him last night. He is the lead on the file where Bombardier and the aerospace industry is concerned. And have a listen to what I asked him about that.
12: I did want to start on the latest threat from U.S. President Donald Trump around Bombardier. My understanding from sort of the center of government is that your ministry, the transport ministry, is the lead on that. I wondered if the White House had made any specific communications to your government beyond just threatening largely to block the sale of Bombardier jets to the United States. Have they advised you of what mechanism, for example, they intend to use, if they do intend to use any?
15: No, I am in Yellowknife, but no, at last verification, none had been received beyond social media outings.
12: So no direct communication from anyone in that sphere to you or your government about this threat outside of what was posted to the public?
15: That is correct.
12: And just more generally speaking, the last time the president made a threat in this space, it was about decertifying Canadian jets that would have been headed to the United States. He was upset that Canada had not yet certified some Gulfstream jets. That was back in January. A month later, or around sometime later, the next month, Canada did, in fact, certify those Gulfstream jets. Can you assure Canadians, if you know this threat does materialize, that your government will not make any concessions to Donald Trump around it?
15: Well, I think rather than answer that directly, let's talk about aerospace worldwide. You know, Canada and the U.S. are in the select club of jurisdictions that can conceive of, manufacture, and certify aircraft, Bombardier being one particularly world-leading example in their segments of a Canadian manufacturer, but we certify aircraft, of course, from manufacturers all over the world. This is not a political process. This is a process designed with safety in mind, with passenger safety in mind, and it begins and ends there. Bombardier is certified around the world, and it does so with the help of certifying agencies again around the world, and there is no known process to decertify an airplane.
12: So just to be clear, you're saying that the Canadian decision in February to certify Gulfstream had nothing to do with the threat from Donald Trump, and are you assuring Canadians that that will not ever be the case in the aerospace sector moving forward, given the nature of the threat most recently?
15: I can give that assurance, absolutely.
12: Okay, and then one follow-up on all of this, again, before I get to the announcement, which I acknowledge is a very significant one. You're not just the Minister of Transport, you're the House Leader. Today, the Prime Minister posted a video about the counter-tariffs coming into effect, the nature of the trade war. He once again characterized it as a crisis. He said that pivot will come at a cost, speaking about kind of what's to come and the economic cost of that. Doesn't the seriousness of the nature of the threats emanating from the United States, the nature of our response, necessitate the recall of Parliament?
15: Well, Parliament will be returning in 12 days, 12 days from now, and we will have, I can assure you, Vashi, a very, very busy agenda, much of it designed specifically and squarely to respond to the issues that we face, whether it be in supply chains, in our economy, building our economy. The finance minister, of course, will have a budget again that will very much respond to the issues of the day. So I can assure you and your viewers that parliamentarians will have a lot of their plate on their plate 12 days from now.
12: But these talks, with all due respect, Minister, broke down on August the 21st. Once again, the Prime Minister is characterizing as a crisis. There are $28 billion worth of counter-tariffs that came into effect overnight. $7.5 billion of relief that he highlighted in that video, a video that will not, you know, get any scrutiny from any member of the opposition that represents constituents outside of a Liberal riding. That's on top of the fact that the Prime Minister plans to address the European Parliament before our own. Is it not understandable that Canadians might infer from that that the Prime Minister and your government do not have a regard for Parliament that would be in line with the rhetoric you employ?
15: Well, counter tariffs are not something that they will obviously receive parliamentary scrutiny and debate, but tariffs are not in and of themselves a parliamentary function. Tariffs are a function of the finance minister and obviously in this case the prime minister. We have formulated a response to unprovoked, unjustified trade actions from the United States. We have a number of measures, of course. You mentioned aid to employers, aid to workers. That, I might add, is something that the opposition has made very clear that they support. So they have come out regularly to talk about supporting the forest industry, supporting the aluminum, steel, auto industries. And we've responded. We've responded very, very forcefully, and we will continue to respond as the Prime Minister makes clear. And I have to assume that is with the support of the opposition parties, because they've been calling for that all along, as they've called variously for trade measures like counter tariffs to be put in place to respond to these unprovoked actions. But Vashi, the larger point you make is a very valid one. We, of course, think Parliament is a very relevant forum to debate these issues. We will be putting forth a number of measures in this parliamentary session that will respond directly to the circumstances in which we find ourselves, which will help us build a better country, which will help us build more quickly, and measures that the opposition will be called upon to respond to. That will be very comprehensive, and in 12 days from now, that process begins anew.
20: That is Steve McKinnon, the Minister of Transport. You heard me there questioning about him, He's also the government House Leader about why Parliament isn't in session. The opposition opposition conservatives primarily, but other members of the opposition have kind of taken that up since talks broke off August 21st, saying, you know, this is the time for Parliament to be scrutinizing the decisions that are made in response to that. As you heard the minister, though, the government says that will happen, just not until Parliament was scheduled to resume on September 21st. The latest news out of what's going on between Canada and the United States is late yesterday evening, the president released a whole new series of orders, some of which say that the United States, as of September 29th, will ban things like whey protein, molasses products, non-alcoholic beer, wine and cider from Canada, liquor, including vermouth, brandy, rye, vodka, tequila, and motorcycles, including mopeds. And then there was an additional tariff levied or increased to 50% on things like paper products, desks and lamps, aluminum bars and rods, golf carts, for example, and mattresses. And then at the same time, some of the tariffs that are applied right now were taken away. So on things would be taken away. So things like bed sheets, road salt, which is a request of Susan Collins, cement, sugar, toilet paper, towels, and napkins. So some significant changes there if they materialize come September 29th. David Eby is the Premier of British Columbia. He's one of the most recent premiers to say something about this trade war. He doesn't seem to think it's going anywhere.
0: I don't expect this to end quickly. Neither Canada nor the United States are at the table together. We're not talking right now. The president is tweeting unhinged memes about the prime minister. The only hope that we have is ultimately that the American people understand our relationship and support candidates that promote a strong, unified relationship between Canada and the U.S.
20: That's British Columbia's Premier David Eby. We'll have a lot more coverage of how this all shakes down politically coming up later on at the top of the next hour with the Daily Debrief panel. Up next, we go one-on-one for an exclusive interview with Carolyn Findlay, the embattled leader of BC's Conservative Party.
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6: Good morning, I'm Lisa Best with your CFAX 1070 News to 9:30. Autumn less than 2 weeks away, believe it. Sunny and warm today, but it's shaping up to be a milder and drier fall season across our region and much of Canada. The Weather Network's latest three-month outlook has senior meteorologist Doug Gillum saying that doesn't mean all Canadians can let their guard down.
13: So don't be lulled into a sense of, oh, we're just going to have a dry fall and we don't have to worry about any storms. Fewer storms doesn't mean that the storms that occur won't pack a punch. In fact, we're quite sure that a few of them will.
6: El Nino, the climate pattern tied to shifting warm waters in our Pacific Ocean, expected to be the key driver of the fall and winter season, which means locally it will be probably quite mild. An economist doubts new U.S. imports on certain Canadian goods will have much effect on our country. U.S. President Donald Trump signing executive orders yesterday banning imports of motorcycles, some dairy products, and alcohol from Canada. Stephen Brown with Capital Economics says Trump's new imports bans will apply to less than 1% of U.S. imports or Canadian exports. He warns the trade escalation increases the risk of a 50% tariff remaining in place for longer than economists had actually forecast. In the CTV's chief financial correspondent, Amanda Lang, is offering her thoughts on the move as the U.S. action yesterday to ban Canadian companies from bidding on U.S. government contracts.
14: It's not yet clear how many Canadian businesses will be affected by this. There are almost 15,000 contractors on that GSA list of approved contractors for the American government. But it's another piece of complexity for businesses that are already grappling with two forms of tariffs, the U.S. tariffs and now retaliatory tariffs that are affecting some.
6: U.S. officials called yesterday's move a natural consequence in response to Canada's counter-tariffs. Officials here at home say they're assessing the latest developments, with it so far unclear if another form of Canadian retaliation could possibly be on the way. And the Metropolitan Opera in New York City requiring auditions for everyone who goes on stage. That's for Snakes, too. Its adaptation of Mozart's Così fan tutti calls for that. Zoe Ziegfeld is a snake handler in the performance. The carnival performer turned opera actor auditions every snake to ensure they're comfortable on stage. This time around, a boa constrictor named Princess won the role, and another one, Nala, chosen as the understudy. Your CFAX weather forecast, mixed sun and cloud, high 21 today, clear tonight, wind gusting to 60 along the Juana Fuca Strait overnight, and a low of 12.
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20: Mary Lynn Findlay became leader of the BC Conservatives on May the 30th. In just under a month, she's now lost 9 MLAs, some of whom have become independents, others have formed a new party. Each one of them said it's her that caused them to leave and her leadership or lack thereof. I started off my exclusive interview with Ms. Findlay by asking a very blunt question. Given what I just outlined, why should anyone in British Columbia believe that she's capable of leading a government when you have not been able, when she has not been able to even keep her own caucus together?
26: Well, this is a newer party. In all new parties, they have growing pains. And there were at least, I believe, 7 members of caucus who left under the 2 previous leaders. So perhaps it's not that surprising that this would be somewhat ongoing. It is clear, though, that with the vote of the membership, some 42,000 strong, 27,000 verified to vote, and that vote was made known on May 30th, that there were people, particularly people who'd served under the previous BC Liberal and United banners, who simply did not accept the will of the Conservative Party of BC membership. Mr. Milibar specifically came 5th out of 5 in the final run. He was knocked off the ballot first, and yet there he is forming a new party. We don't know the name of it yet. We're waiting to hear that part. But the fact that several have left is perhaps not that surprising, given, as I said, it's quite a new party and was thrown together very quickly for the 24 provincial election.
12: Sure. I take your point that perhaps there could be one or two here or there where it was the outcome of the leadership race that ultimately proved to be somewhat of a determinative factor. And I take your point as well that the party is new. And in fact, I remember conducting an interview with Mr. Rustad, your predecessor, about a number of the comments from MLAs who had exited under his tenure that ultimately proved to be untenable for his leadership. In this case, there are 9 MLAs. Not one, not two, not even 5, all of whom have pointed directly to your leadership as the cause of their exit. And for the benefit of our viewers, I do want to read some of what they've said. Mr. Milibar, as you pointed out, my values don't align with this new direction. Ian Patton, has become clear to me that the new direction of the Conservative Party under the leadership of Carolyn Finley is no longer aligned with my beliefs. Brennan Day, lost confidence in your judgment, conduct, and ethics. Bruce Banman, person after person has informed me they have decided that our new leader is unelectable. Scott McInnes, my goal has always been to serve the people of Columbia River Revelstoke and help improve British Columbia. However, I no longer believe that goal can be attained under the current leadership. Why should British Columbians, Ms. Finley, conclude that you're the solution rather than the cause to this crisis?
26: One of the most interesting things about all of this is the tremendous grassroots support that's being expressed to me every day. The people who put up the signs for the people you're mentioning, the MLAs who've departed, they all ran on a platform, a Conservative Party of BC platform in October of 2024. Nothing in that platform has changed. So when they talk about a new direction, this is basically people who've decided they don't agree with the will of the membership and they're going to find reasons for their departure. But these are not foundational reasons. They are not truthful reasons, a lot of them, to be frank about it. This is where we have a grassroots movement backed by the people who elected these MLAs telling me, stay with us. You speak for us. We believe in you. These people are coming to the by-election I'm in right now in Abbotsford, Mission, and helping from all over, not just here, a lot of people local, of course, but there's people on the long weekend who came from all over the province to help because they believe that their choice of leader is not being honored by these departing MLAs, and yet they were the ones they counted on to elect them almost 2 years ago. That is what I know, that the membership, the grassroots are solidly behind us. I'm building a winning team around the Conservative platform, which I have not changed. And there were 44 MLAs voted in on that platform in 2024. Many have left, but we intend with clarity and focus and with the right reason, meaning the increase in prosperity, opportunity, jobs. That's what we are focused on for British Columbians. We want to govern for all British Columbians, and we intend to do that. And in those seats where maybe those departing MLAs are not running under our banner again, they will have to explain what about the platform they ran under no longer suits them, because there has been no change.
12: With great respect, Ms. Finley, isn't that the point, exactly what you're saying? That all of them did say they remain conservative in their ideals, that they did run on that platform, that it's not that that changed for them or that they don't have faith in, it's you. And why has there not been any kind of commensurate pause on your part when 9 people leave your party and say it's because of your leadership or lack thereof to kind of say, well, what maybe have I done wrong? What could I do different? Instead, as I listen to you tonight, you're placing all of the blame entirely on them.
26: No, I am not doing that. What I'm saying is, in response to your specific questions as to some of the reasons, I actually have made several adjustments and changes. My chief of staff stepped down. A couple of the people in operations have been let go. I've let them go. And that is in a direct response to some concerns expressed by members of caucus. But what I do know is that we still have the majority

0: for the government. I think the question that British Columbians might be asking them, though, is whether or not you have positioned the Conservatives, which were very much on a path to be able to form government, in the opposite direction. And I know there are a lot of accusations being bandied about over the last number of weeks, so I did want to take the opportunity to get you on the record about them, if you don't mind. The first is around your new chief of staff, who was appointed by you as your deputy chief of staff originally. Now, this is the MLA who stepped aside for you to run in the by-election 2 days after she announced that she was appointed to be, or you announced rather, that you were appointing her to be your deputy chief of staff. Did you offer her that job in exchange for stepping aside?
1: No, I did not. She came to me over a coffee, actually, and said that she felt moved by what we are trying to achieve for British Columbians and my leadership and my voice and the way I expressed belief in British Columbia and its future, that moved her to offer that she step aside. Because Abbotsford Mission is very much small community life that I grew up with on Vancouver Island, I felt very comfortable here from the moment she suggested it. The discussion of her having a position came later, albeit in fairly quick succession, because, of course, you have to have these conversations quickly. But at the time she came to me, I had not approached her. She approached me, and I believe she did it from a point of self-sacrifice and a belief in a greater vision for a better future for all British Columbians.
0: There's a couple reasons why I asked that question. The first is because one of the MLAs who left your caucus said that he had been contacted by the RCMP and spoke to them for some length of time, who are looking into the allegation he made that your former chief of staff had promised him a job in exchange for stepping aside. Has the RCMP contacted you at all, Ms. Finley?
1: Not at all, not whatsoever.
2: That is Carolyn Finley, the leader of the BC Conservative Party. We'll take a quick break, and we've got an explainer on full body scans coming up next.
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7: The explainer.
8: So this week's topic comes to me from an article I read actually on CTV News' website, which piqued my interest. I'm sort of among those people who are always worried, you know, when you lose a parent or something, that something could happen to you, or you're always concerned that it's a worst case scenario. And I know of a lot of people who are, you know, inquiring about or either going about getting these full body scans. And I see them hawked by celebrities, in fact, on my social media quite frequently, because of course the algorithm knows that I'm worried about my health. So they send me that kind of stuff. It sends me that kind of stuff all the time. And the article on CTV News' website was very interesting, because there's sort of a movement underway, or at least an effort underway, I should say, by some doctors to kind of talk about the reality of whether or not that is actually necessary. And one of those doctors quoted in the article is live on the line with us right now. Dr. Renee Whitmer is a Quebec family doctor and president of Choisir avec soin Québec, Choosing Wisely Quebec, which is an advocacy campaign aimed at reducing unnecessary health tests and treatments. Doctor, a pleasure to welcome you to the show. Thank you very much for making the time.
10: Thanks for having me.
8: So I don't know if all of these things take the same form, but there's definitely a lot of celebrities out there talking about how, you know, some brain tumor or something like that was caught by these full body scans. Are they widely available, like to pay for them in Canada, or do you have to go to the States to get them? Or what kind of access is there that prompted, you know, you and your colleagues to want to talk about this?
9: So there's increasing access to these kinds of tests in Canada. It started obviously in the US, which is a for-profit market. And we are seeing an increasing number of clinics and companies offering this and advertising this across Canada. And they're becoming so popular that we're seeing more and more clinics offering this service and patients requesting it. So we felt it was necessary to speak up and to advise the public that these tests are actually not recommended by any credible scientific body at this point.
8: So what is the reason that they're not recommended and in your view would not be advisable?
9: So there's a few things. It might seem intuitive to want to look for cancer earlier, as we already do for certain screening tests. We do this for cervical cancer, colorectal cancer, breast cancer. In some patients who are at higher risk, we even do it for lung cancer. The difference between these evidence-based practices that we promote in a public system is that they have actually been extensively studied and shown to have benefits for health. And this is the major difference between whole body MRI and these other tests, is that there's actually no evidence today showing that these tests will actually improve a person's health, will help them live longer or live cancer-free for a longer period. But we have overwhelming evidence showing that these tests actually harm the majority of patients who pop in for a scan, and we will find things. When we start looking under the skin and we open up and we do images, we actually find all kinds of signals among the body with MRI. Then the vast majority of these things, the overwhelming majority, end up being nothing. They're false positives. But these things cause lasting anxiety for patients who will be concerned that they might be having cancer. And instead of bringing reassurance, these tests actually bring more worry than good.
8: So, go ahead.
9: Oh, and I was just going to add that we hear so many stories, powerful stories of how patients, how influencers think that finding something on their scan was what saved their life, when actually what's probably happening to the vast majority of these people is that we're finding things that we would never have found, that would never have grown to cause symptoms. And that's something we call overdiagnosis, and that has been more and more, there's more and more research around this topic. And we know that when we start finding these things inside our body, the majority of these things don't end up growing, end up spreading, end up causing any sort of harm to the body. So we really don't, we're actually hurting people with these scans rather than helping them.
8: That's very helpful information. I wonder what you would say. I sort of try and put myself in someone's shoes who would want this. And it's not very hard for me because, as I said in the introduction, ever since my mother passed away very quickly from cancer, you know, my sisters and I have really had to grapple with not thinking the worst all the time, right? Like, it's sort of a mental thing that you have to try and fight, and it dissipates a little bit over time, but certainly, like, I didn't have it before, let's say, and I do have it now. And from the people I know who have sought out this kind of thing, or who can be easily more influenced, I would say, by the celebrity kind of pushing of it, it's not necessarily that they're looking to find something, it's that they're looking for assurance that they don't have anything. And I take your point very, very fairly that the opposite will sometimes happen, and maybe in more than sometimes, most of the time, that they'll see stuff there that will give them more anxiety that didn't even need to be addressed. But for those who are looking for some reassurance that, like, they just want the sign, like, everything's okay, you know, you're not sick at the moment. Like, what is your advice to them if it's not to go this route?
9: So, and as you said, people are looking for reassurance. People are worried about cancer, which is totally understandable. They're concerned about their health. And as we're seeing public health erode over the country and access to primary care, I think it's becoming tempting for patients to look for other solutions, to be sure that we're doing everything that can be offered proactively. The truth is, the things that can be proactively offered that have been shown to be beneficial are already available in the public system. And that's what we should be aiming on. There are really good evidence-based strategies to reduce the risk of developing cancer, so through prevention, through lifestyle, but there are also ways to detect cancer early, which have been shown to be beneficial. And I would say that's the best way to get some reassurance and to talk to their physicians or nurse practitioner about this, to get more information about what's the right cancer screening for them. We mentioned that a lot of patients will find something, and studies have shown that it's actually close to 100% of patients that we will find something that is not necessarily worrisome. So when we say that these tests might offer the possibility of reassuring, the truth is they really, really rarely reassure, and the more often than others, they won't give you answers. They'll bring on more questions and more worry.
8: And is there, like, a wider issue sort of stemming from what you mentioned about, like, access to everything that you spelled out does work? Because I take your point that there are very good systems in place. It's just that people who don't have a family doctor, which we know there are millions in Canada, might right. struggle to gain access to that.
9: Absolutely. So you're absolutely right. And I think increasing access to evidence-based strategies to reduce the risk of cancer and to detecting it earlier are key. And I don't think we should be using the lack of access to care by engaging patients into getting a whole body MRI, which have not been shown, once again, to be any of any benefit, but rather we should be increasing our efforts to increase access to what is actually shown to be effective among patients. Actually, doing MRIs will certainly decrease access to care. As patients request these tests, this will generate follow-up testing, follow-up blood work, follow-up biopsies. And so this will only further erode the access we have to care at the moment if we start promoting these whole body MRIs. So we're going to harm the Canadian population with this.
8: Okay, I'm going to leave it on that note. Doctor, a pleasure to have you on the program. Thanks so much.
9: My pleasure.
8: Thank you. Dr. Renee Whitmer is a Quebec family doctor and president of a group called Choosing Wisely Quebec, or Choisir avec Soin Québec, which is an advocacy campaign rather aimed at reducing unnecessary health tests and treatments. Interesting conversation there. I've always wondered about those things because, like I say, they're constantly in my algorithm. We have a lot more coming up over the next hour here on the Daily, on the Vache Belle Show, I should say. The Daily Debrief panel is up next to talk the politics of trade, as well as what's going on in British Columbia with the embattled leader of the Conservative Party provincially there. We've also got a conversation with a former counterterrorism analyst at Canada's spy agency about lessons learned from 9/11 currently applied, and then some wild AI talk about what it'll do, people in those companies, to humanity. We'll talk about that later, too.
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19: Good morning, I'm Lisa Best with your CFAX 1070 News to 10 o'clock. West RCMP said they did not have a relaxing long weekend. In total, officers issued 11 traffic fines, including 4 for excessive speeding tickets to new drivers. Those vehicles, including motorcycles, were towed after being caught doing more than 100 in a 60 zone. Officers also ticketing a driver who failed to pull over for an ambulance with lights activated, and 3 drivers receiving 90-day immediate roadside bans who were found to be driving impaired. Of course, their vehicles pulled off the road for a week at their cost. The BC opposition Conservatives have unveiled a new shadow cabinet under leader Carrie Lynn Findlay after a spate of defections, with all 28 party remaining legislators receiving a portfolio. The new shadow cabinet includes Findlay taking on the portfolio of land and property as she campaigns for a seat in the legislature in the by-election in Abbotsford, Mission on September 26. 9 MLAs have quit the Conservative caucus in recent weeks, including prominent figures in the previous shadow cabinet. Gavin Dew remains in the finance portfolio vacated by defector Peter Millibard last month. Well, former interim leader Trevor Halford takes over transit. Finley says her shadow cabinet members have proven records of community and legislature leadership. Five of the legislators who quit the caucus plan to sit as a new party come October 5th when the legislature resumes, with Peter Milibar serving as interim leader until a vote can be held. No word yet on what the name of that new party will be called. Latest U.S. action saw Donald Trump sign five executive orders Tuesday on a wide range of Canadian products, now targeting alcohol, dairy, and even motorcycles. BC Premier says the forest sector will continue to be the most impacted by the trade war. David Eby says the province will work with the sector directly to come up with ways to deal with the challenges presented.
13: Specifically, though, in the wood sector, I suspect that Minister Parmar will have to act, as he has suggested to me, in bringing together key stakeholders to support that sector, because they are uniquely impacted, both on the manufacturing side as well as on the forestry side. Ensuring that British Columbians in that sector have that knowledge that we brought together those key stakeholders and we're working closely together is valuable in itself, but I also suspect that working together we can find good solutions to support the wood sector through this period.
19: Meantime, a joint letter to the Premier from BC's forest sector sent by 15 industry leaders and organizations is demanding immediate government intervention due to the severe international trade and economic crisis that has befallen us. A potentially historic El Nino poised to delay the start of sweater weather across much of the country. Of course, here it's normally mild anyway, but the Weather Network's fall forecast suggests September and October will trend even milder and drier than normal. The exceptions could be coastal BC and Atlantic Canada, where forecasters predict normal temps and precipitations this fall. Meteorologists expect hurricane season to be quiet, and the warm Atlantic could preserve the strength of any named storm that veers towards Canada. And in health news, a new study suggests that GLP-1 weight loss medications could be linked to male pattern hair loss. Here's ABC News medical correspondent Dr. Darian Sutton.
16: What this study is talking about is permanent hair loss with relation to GLP-1 medications. This is a recent study from the Journal of Investigative Dermatology, and they found in it evidence that men at risk of male pattern baldness, or a form of permanent hair loss, may have an added risk of hair loss when using GLP-1 medications by about 7%.
19: That study involved more than 200,000 participants. On your markets in midweek trading, the TSX is currently down 167 points at 35,955, our Canadian dollar, holding at 72.40 cents U.S. Today's CFAX 1070 News poll. Do you think there should be federal legislation requiring schools to stock either EpiPens or nasal sprays in the event of a severe allergic reaction? 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
8: A few minutes past the top of the hour. We are expecting any moment the U.S. President Donald Trump to speak to reporters on his way out of the White House. You know, when he takes off kind of in his helicopter, he usually stops to take some questions. We don't have anything recent on camera from him about the escalation in the trade war between Canada and the United States. Of course, there were those memes and various AI-generated posts on social media. And then last night, more than just threatening Bombardier jets, for example, the president then made a number of executive orders that do and would have a germane impact on trade between our countries, and in particular, banning certain exports like whey protein and Canadian alcohol as of September 29th, and then adding to some tariffs that already exist and making them wider in scope. So a lot of stuff going on. Let's bring in the Daily Debrief panel to talk about it.
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8: With me this afternoon, Laura D'Angelo is Vice President of National Strategy and Public Affairs at Enterprise Canada. Jeff Rutledge is Senior Vice President at Vantage. And Stephanie Levitz is a Senior Reporter in the Globe and Mail's Ottawa Bureau. Hi, guys.
21: Hello.
8: Happy back to school. Hello. Back to everyone here has back to school mode. Fun times. Laura, it's back to a trade war, I guess, that never really went away. That never really went away, I think, is the way to put it at this point. Where, in your view, do things stand? It seems like the most we get out of anyone is like, oh, there's some text messages going back and forth, but otherwise everyone feels very dug in.
1: Yeah, I mean, I think things stand at exactly that, Vashi. I don't think meaningful talks are happening. I do think there's some text messages going back and forth, maybe some phone calls between teams here and there, but certainly not among the principals. And given Trump's, you know, list of banned products, certainly seems like it's just escalating and going to continue to over the coming weeks and months. I think that Prime Minister Carney also seems to have a pretty clear path from Canadians right now to continue with what he's doing. Canadians are very united in our patriotism right now, in our belief that our sovereignty is more important than anything Trump is throwing at us. And I do think Trump and the U.S. team underestimated how united Canadians would be.
8: It feels like, I think Laura is right, like if you look at public opinion polling, Jeff, widespread support for walking away, it's somewhat tempered when you introduce the concept of like economic pain, but obviously, you know, that remains to be something that does end up materializing depending on how long this lasts or how much more pronounced it gets. I keep listening to these, and we talked about this earlier with Mike Couture, but I keep listening to these little things the Americans are saying about the possibility of like leaving windows for talks to resume. It feels much harder for those talks to resume now than it did, 3 weeks ago. Like I cannot imagine how difficult the pitch would be to Canadians. Like, you know what? There is maybe a deal we could get here.
21: Well, I mean, I guess the question is like, are we getting back to a deal? And my answer to that is like, we will, like we need to, there needs to be, obviously we have existing deals in place. But I think the intention and desire is to get back to a deal of some kind at some point. Right. And yes, understanding that, right now the perspective of Canadians is, you know, Canada fight like hell. But you raised a very important point, Vashi, which is like, to what extent, like, not everybody is going to feel the pain equally. And for, you know, if you take a peek at David Eby's announcement yesterday, like, there weren't a lot of, you know, hardworking 30-somethings, 40-somethings that were sitting in the background of that escapade. And so for those that are in the workforce right now that are genuinely concerned about their job, if economic pain gets really, really uncomfortable, then maybe those windows open up again. But I'm left with a lot of questions here about, like, what level are we willing to take this to? And this is not to say we should capitulate by any means, but, like, what level can we take this to as a country? And I don't know if I have a clear answer on that right now.
8: Well, I think what's interesting is listening to, for example, in that video posted yesterday, the Prime Minister tried to navigate that. Like, you know, there's this constant, like, we may have to suffer, we may have to sacrifice, we will have to sacrifice, there will be a cost. But at the same time, here's $7.5 billion to buffer the, like, some relief for people who are hit and businesses that are hit from tariff relief. I fundamentally don't think we're a country where the government has ever, like during COVID or other, you know, so-called crises, stuff like let it all go. Like, I just don't think that politically that's palatable, but also it just doesn't feel like what happens. Like, I don't know if that cost will ever be borne.
22: Yeah, it's a great question because the tension, of course, for the Prime Minister, and I think this is where you see the upswell in Canadian support, right, is looking at the Americans and thinking, okay, this is impossible. Totally. It's impossible to get a deal. And even if we were to get what we thought was a great deal on a Monday, on a Tuesday, the president could rip it up. And so, you know, much has been said about whether Canada ought to just wait out a change in the power structure in the United States, wait out the president. Is that in a time frame? Like, is that the amount of time we can sustain this as a, for example? But that, of course, supposes that everything changes with a Democratic government. It may not. The challenge for Mr. Carney will politically be to keep Canadians on side with him, right? And, you know, speaking to them, hopefully speaking to the media, and explaining himself and being a bit more honest, and if he's saying to Canadians, look, it's going to be hard, it's going to be tough, then being a lot more transparent about what hard and tough is actually going to look like, as opposed to, here's money for the affected industries, here's money for the affected industries, which yes, the affected industries should get support. But as we all know with these things, it's trickle-down economics. If the widget factory in Windsor, Ontario is suddenly closing because of this tariff war, well, then what about the restaurants and the bars and the kids' activities and all of that money that leaches out of the economy? You can't keep pouring money into that.
8: Maybe not, Laura, but if, you know, I do think the precedent exists, and that's why I think it becomes so politically hard to, like, inflate the economy as much as the government is able. I know there are long-term, you know, fiscal consequences to that, but in the immediate term, I'd be shocked to hear a government say, well, you're going to have to suffer.
1: I agree. I don't think Prime Minister Carney has a choice but to support these industries and support Canadians. And I think, you know, Steph was starting to touch on it at the end of her answer there. Right now, we're talking about sort of those big macro trickle-down economics theories of supporting these businesses and these industries to try and keep as many people employed and the economy moving as long as possible. But eventually, this conversation is also going to turn to microeconomics and supporting individual Canadians. And the reality is, depending on how long this goes on, and we start looking at things like gas at $3 a liter or 10% plus unemployment, already with record food bank usage and Canadians telling everyone loudly and clearly that they are struggling, this conversation shifts. And even if Prime Minister Carney has changed the Liberal brand from Justin Trudeau's and moved it more centrist, potentially even right of center, at the end of the day, he is Prime Minister of Canada and a Liberal one. Mm-hmm. That conversation is going to shift to how is he supporting individual Canadians as well.
8: What do you think about that, Jeff?
21: I think it's quite right. And it comes back to what Steph was speaking about as well, which is like the honesty with which he approaches the communications about this. Like the way that he is speaking about the situation right now is very empathetic and it strikes the right tone. And, you know, he's saying kind of the right things at a very high level. But when you get into the granular components of how this actually breaks down, that's where the details matter. And for a guy who, you know, espoused during his leadership that he was the guy that could figure out the details and that knows the details and has been called out in the past for getting too into the details, now there's not enough detail in what he's saying. And I think for the short term, Canadians are willing to glaze over that. But I think particularly as the budget rolls out, and we do see some potential impact on our GDP, et cetera, Canadians might want just a smidge more.
8: Last few seconds to you, Steph.
22: Yeah, I mean, I think there's a distinction between laying all of Canada's cards on the table and saying this is how we're negotiating and this is what we want. And you know, what I keep waiting for the government to do, what they're not doing, is tell us, level with us, what is your assessment of how bad this is going to get for our domestic economy? Like, if X, what is Y?
8: Yeah. Okay, we'll take a quick commercial break. We'll turn our attention to a political, I don't know what to call it, wild going on in British Columbia. Back with that. It's like...
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8: 20 minutes past the top of the hour. We'll take a break for a moment from this trade war for some good old-fashioned Canadian political controversy, scandal, whatever you want to call it, out in British Columbia, where the conservative, the newly minted, newly-ish minted leader of the Conservative Party in that province, which once stood, a very good chance of forming government, particularly after the 2024 election, is kind of folding in on itself. The leader is Carrie Lynn Finley. She's a former Conservative MP, federal MP, and she has lost in less than a month 9 MLAs. Five of them have formed a new party. Everyone at one point was sitting as an independent, and they all said they left because of her. We interviewed her earlier. The interview aired on the program, and Ms. Finley contends, if I could sum it up, basically, it's not her, it's them.
26: Well, this is a newer party. In all new parties, they have growing pains. And there were at least, I believe, seven members of caucus who left under the two previous leaders. So perhaps it's not that surprising that this would be somewhat ongoing. There were people, particularly people who'd served under the previous BC Liberal and United banners, who simply did not accept the will of the Conservative Party of BC membership.
8: The Daily Debrief panel is here. That was Carolyn Finley, the leader of the BC Conservative Party, Laura D'Angelo, Jeff Rutledge, and Stephanie Levitz. I know we're not in British Columbia, but Laura, this is maybe a story that resonates elsewhere. I think it's pretty interesting the way all of this has unfolded. And political leadership, sort of the impact of it, is always, in the Canadian context, kind of neat to take a look at. In this case, it's very interesting to me that Ms. Finley, you know, I get it. Some people will have sour grapes. And like I said to her, two people, three, maybe even five people, but nine people leaving and saying it's because of you, and to not really do any self-reflection on that is a choice.
1: It is a remarkable choice. Nine MLAs, and citing specifically Carolyn Finley and her leadership. This isn't a generic more time with my family excuse. This is very targeted. It's very specific. And it does ring a little bit of Pierre Poilievre in terms of the messaging, with zero culpability, you know, zero responsibility or reflection, to your point, Vashi, on what her leadership or potentially her policies are causing this. I think it's also, you know, really interesting to watch Premier Eby right now while this is happening, because at least to me, again, not a British Columbian, but it seems like Eby and the NDP are already pivoting to not only discount as a real opponent Carolyn Finley, but also to try to ensure that the MLAs who have left and are starting their own, you know, groups or independents, to ensure that they cannot run or present themselves as moderates, which I think is also really fascinating.
8: Yeah, it's interesting because David Eby was like not, you know, on the brink, Jeff, of polling death, yes, and now has been brought back to life basically by all this unfolding. You've got to think that he's going to call an election soon.
7: I don't think he has too many options, to be honest, but it is, it's kind of wild. It's like listening to your neighbor fight in the backyard with his kid, and then you go knock on the front door and say, everything okay? And they go, yep, everything's fine. It's a very weird scenario, and it is playing out in social media. You can see some of the same characters in the conservative movement, you know, having battles over X about, you know, how they all saw that this was going to happen and it was just a matter of time, et cetera, et cetera. But it does speak to kind of the familiarity that I think most conservatives and liberals have with BC politics, which is it never really made sense to anybody from Central Canada how they got together and made it work. And I think we're seeing a lot of that play out right now, although there doesn't seem to be any kind of clarity around what conservatives and kind of centrist liberals would coalesce around regardless. And so for David Eby, it's a perfect time. He can jump on the bandwagon of, and I mentioned his press conference yesterday, of like the anti-Trump, anti-American sentiments. And then look at, as Laura said, look at the conservatives and say, well, they're all just these radical right-wing people that don't have your interest at heart. And it's a kind of a perfect scenario for him. But I will say, like, this is the natural happening of weird groups coming together to form political parties. And to be honest, I think it's for sure for the conservatives at the federal level, but also for the liberals too. Like, it's a weird caucus that Carney's got to manage. Mm-hmm. And these are the same sorts of things that percolate for him.
8: Well, yeah, it exemplifies, Steph, the challenges of the so-called big tent, right? And that's where leadership becomes so crucial, right? Because she is certainly of the more right-wing flank of the party, sure, but she would know as well as anyone else that the party together was made up of more centrist so-called BC liberals, which are, you know, conservative, and then the people who would have supported her. Like, even if she doesn't believe the grassroots is reflective of that, which is what I garnered from the interview, like, the MLAs certainly are, the politicians representing them are. So that's your job, find the common ground.
10: Yeah, I mean, I think that's absolutely been a feature of British Columbia politics, and really any other province where there's only two dominant political parties, right? Both parties are center and then something else, right? Slightly center left, slightly center right. And they're big tent parties. And it's worked that way, and there's been a natural, you know, ping pong back and forth of who's in government. Today's politics, though, and this is where, you know, Mr. Carney and his current Liberal government are so interesting. But today's politics, leading up till very recently, everything was becoming so polarized that that centrist option somehow became unpalatable. It's like you either had to be, I don't want to say extreme's not the right word, but like there was no center. You were either right or you were left. And
8: it was definitely missing federally, but up
10: for
8: until
10: the longest
8: this
10: time.
8: Iteration of the Liberals.
10: Right? And then along comes the Carney government, and he brings it back to sort of Chrétien Martin era centrism, a big red tent as opposed to the big blue tent. And, you know, Stephen Harper famously said it himself, like, if the conservative movement, small c, in this country was forever going to be splintered, it was never going to form government. Stephen Harper could only form government if he could pull it together, pull together a unity faction. Mark Carney's now done that on the Liberal side, with some work probably already done by Justin Trudeau in some way. And then it becomes, to your point, a question of leadership and how long, and I think this holds true for Mr. Carney, it will hold true for Mr. Polyev, how long are people willing to go along to get along, to borrow a phrase, because they're in power, right? When you're in power, you're willing to do a lot of things. But when the tide starts to shift, when people start getting antsy with the Carney government, they're worried about deliverables, worried about affordability, maybe there are scandals coming down the line we haven't uncovered yet, that centrist thing starts to fall apart because ultimately what people want is power.
8: And I think, like, if you either hold power or you're doing as well as the Liberals are right now federally, Laura, in public opinion polling, that's one side of the equation. The interesting part here is, like, it's not like the Conservatives fell, like, the bottom fell out of them in BC from a polling perspective, right? They were still quite strong, but you could see things starting to shift, right? And, like, it is literally months ago when they had a path to forming government, and now it feels almost impossible.
1: Yeah, it's really remarkable. And I think there's so many threads that we can pull on. Is it the incumbent factor, excuse me, where we're seeing nationwide, you know, incumbent premiers are benefiting from the Trump factor and Canadians wanting stability? Is it, frankly, the comparison to Donald Trump and Canadians and British Columbians in this case, feeling like that sort of extreme politics, the deeply polarized right and left, is not something that they want to be witnessing or voting for right now, which I think is certainly part of it. I do think it's part of the reason that Carney's centrist Liberals, but also the reason David Eby is able to make a bit more of a case after, you know, being on death's door as a party earlier this year. Canadians want to feel like we are the stable, calm middle, like we often try to present ourselves. And I think that when you then have someone like Carrie Lynn Finley, who has a caucus of, you know, people who believe in anti-vax rhetoric, convoy supporters, things that in Canada are viewed as quite extreme, it is going to be very hard for her to overcome the comparison to the extreme politics of the U.S.
8: A few seconds left. They're all yours, Jeff.
7: Yeah, I just always enjoy seeing where backbenchers from former majority governments end up. It seems to be a bit of a habit. They find themselves in leadership positions. And it's just, look, the leadership component of it is so very important, being able to pull these groups together and actually present a clear vision. And I really think if the BC Conservatives let this opportunity go to waste, it's a real shame.
8: Okay. Thanks, guys. Appreciate the discussion. Stephanie Levitz, Jeff Rutledge, and Laura D'Angelo. We're talking the 25th anniversary of 9/11 next.
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13: Good morning, I'm Lisa Best with your CFAX 1070 News to 1030. BC Forestry Groups are penning a letter to the Premier saying the industry is at a breaking point. They're calling for urgent action to address challenges ranging from provincial permitting delays to U.S. tariffs. The letter is co-authored by the groups representing contractors, manufacturers, unions, and other dependents on forestry, including the BC Council for Forest Industries, BC First Nations Forest Council. The group acknowledges that international trade pressures are beyond the Premier's control and say many challenges are homegrown. The letter asking David Eby to take swift action to form a crisis group with a mandate to cut costs, remove regulatory barriers, and to get economically viable wood moving along. Canada's counter-tariffs on imported U.S. goods widely expected to lead to price increases soon enough on store shelves. Beverly Lapham is an economics professor at Queen's University. She says once those higher prices kick in, they're unlikely to be lowered, even if the tariffs are removed. She says high prices tend to affect lower income people the most.
0: let's say everyone's paying 10% more for, you know, a washing machine or something, of course, that's a much bigger hit to a lower income person than a higher income person. So the pain is not going to be spread evenly across consumers.
13: Canadian tariffs, of course, on some U.S. goods range from 15 to 50% or nearly $28 billion worth of some 700 American products, including carpets, electronics, and clothing. The European Union's ambassador to Canada says the bloc is crafting a new partnership with Ottawa, unlike anything that already exists. Jean-Yves Toutes says that's what the prime minister is referring to last month when he said he's pursuing a much stronger, deeper security and economic partnership with the European Union. She says it's something unique and it won't look exactly like the arrangements that the EU has with neighbors such as Switzerland and Norway.
16: We have done a lot so far. We, in June, remember, signed the Security and Defense Partnership. So the idea is to go further in the integration on substance and on the way we are working together. So the first reflection will be on substance. What do we want to do together? Where do we want to cooperate more?
13: Mark Carney will address the European Parliament in Strasbourg, France, next week. Your CFAX weather forecast, mix of sun and cloud, up to 21 today. Clear tonight, wind gusting to 60 along the Juan de Fuca Strait overnight, a low 12. Mix of sun and cloud tomorrow at first, then clearing near noon. Breezy conditions along the Strait, high 19. Friday, cloudy, a high 16. Right now, it's 14 at the Inner Harbor in Souk, 18 at the airport in Duncan.
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1: This just in, you are looking at obviously a very disturbing live shot there. That is the World Trade Center, and we have unconfirmed reports this morning that a plane has crashed into one of the towers. The
2: 737 has crashed into, this speculation at this point, but at least three floors taken out, crashed into the
3: side. Another one. We just saw another one apparently go. Another plane just flew into the second tower.
4: The front tower, the top portion of which is collapsing. Good Lord, there are no words. You can see large pieces of the building falling. You can see
5: today our fellow citizens, our way of life, our very freedom came under attack in a series of deliberate and deadly terrorist acts. These acts of mass murder were intended to frighten our nation into chaos and retreat, but they have failed.
6: That really takes you back, doesn't it? That is sort of a sampling of various news clips from a day that is now almost to the day 25 years ago, 9/11, of course. We're going to mark on Friday the 25-year anniversary of those terrorist attacks. And to help us do so, here in studio with me live right now is the author of a brand new book called 9/11, The Unfinished Battle, Why Jihadi Terrorism is Stronger, Wider, and Far From Over. Phil Gursky is a former strategic counterterrorism analyst at Canada Spy Agency, CSIS, and he's here with me now. Phil, it's good to see you.
7: Yeah, you too, Vashi. Thanks for having me on.
6: Thank you very much for making the time. I mean, it's hard not to listen to those clips and immediately, I don't know if there's a more defining event for people, you know, in North America than remembering exactly where you were, what you were doing when that occurred. What goes through your mind when you listen to that and you're kind of brought back to that day?
7: Mm-hmm. You're right. I think every generation has its where was I moment. For my mother or father was JFK's assassination, for example. And for me, I was at CSIS at the time working in counterterrorism. And after the initial shock, it's like, oh, my God, oh, my God. What was incredible was the professionalism. We had to figure out what had happened, who was responsible, were there any Canadians involved, not just on the victim side, but on the hijacker side. And the most importantly was Canada Next. Were there targets in Canada? And the people that we were investigating under our legislative mandate, were they planning similar acts in Canada? And so for the next couple of days, weeks, and months, no one went home. They did their jobs.
6: I was going to ask, how all-consuming was it? Because I have to imagine the fear about Canada being next must have been incredibly overwhelming. Like it. I remember just thinking, oh my God, if it could happen there, it could happen anywhere. And we're so proximate, obviously.
7: Mm-hmm. And you're absolutely right. We had had terrorist attacks in Canada. Of course, the Air India attack back in 85. We'd had near misses in the intervening years. And the other thing, Vashi, that was really important for us was if Canadians had been involved in the hijacking, could you imagine the impact on Canada-U.S. relations? That somebody on our watch, that whether we were watching or watching closely enough, had boarded those planes and flown them into buildings, it would have had a catastrophic effect on our ability to share information with our American colleagues.
6: So there's some examination. It's very forward-looking in your book about sort of the jihadist terrorism and what that threat looks like now. But at the time, there's also an interesting examination of kind of in a way how it had gone overlooked because it wasn't happening necessarily where we were, but elsewhere. It was present. There were Americans and Canadians, you know, being attacked elsewhere, but it was less prevalent on our own, in our own countries. How do you think that shifted?
7: It did shift as the 2000s went on. We got involved in investigations like the Toronto 18. I'm sure you're very familiar with them. The Via Passenger plot, the Victoria Legislature plot, and several plots. We realized that there were Canadians also radicalizing the violence, sort of in conjunction with the Al-Qaeda narrative, who were planning things. Then we had Canadians travel abroad to join Al-Shabaab in Somalia, to join ISIS in the mid-2010s, to join Al-Qaeda. And I think for a lot of Canadians that it was brought home, it doesn't just happen over there. It can happen here as well. And thankfully, due to my colleagues at CSIS and the RCMP, we foiled significant plots in the 2000s and 2010s. So it was no longer, we don't need to worry about it because it's never going to visit us on the homeland. Actually, it could. And thankfully, we took the action to prevent them.
6: So you raise an interesting point in that. I remember, so I moved to Ottawa in 2013. And at that point, the top story that I was covering as a national reporter was the threat of ISIS. And the government's response. We, of course, lent soldiers to train forces. We then had, you know, radicalization was a huge issue at the time, right around the world, but very much, as you point out, in Canada. And I know you examined this as well. And we had an attack right here on Parliament Hill by a radicalized individual. I just remember how all-consuming of the news cycle, the series of those events were, the possibility of ISIS attacking and radicalized individuals. And it has abated, like, as far as consumption goes, right? Like, I'm wondering from your perspective, though, has that threat abated in the same way?
7: It has and it hasn't. So we have had attacks since that awful 2 days in October 2014 where two Canadian soldiers were killed in Montreal and, as you say, at the National War Memorial. We have had plots in Edmonton. We have plots in Toronto, et cetera, et cetera. Internationally, it has not gone away. In fact, as I discuss in the book, since 9/11, there have been at least 135,000 terrorist attacks around the world, of which the vast majority are carried out by jihadis, with tens of thousands of casualties. I think it's not that we're asleep at the switch here in Canada, but because we don't see mass casualty attacks on the level of not even 9/11, think the Bataclan attacks in France, 2015. Think of 7/7 in the United Kingdom. Think of Madrid. Think of Bali. It's almost like, well, that was kind of yesterday's threat. And yet all the sources that I've had are showing me, and these are very credible sources, open source, not intelligence, I'm not a spy anymore, is that the threat is growing internationally. And it isn't impossible to imagine either Canadians in our country or people coming through our immigration system who could plan acts of terrorism on our soil.
6: So talk a little bit about what the implications of that are for places like the place you used to work or for the national security apparatus.
7: So what happened after 9/11, Vashi, is we had to redeploy to counterterrorism. Because we simply, there was no other choice. It was the elephant in the room was preventing another attack of that scale. The other threats never went away. Espionage, sabotage, information theft, technology theft, et cetera, et cetera. We're at a place now where we have multiple threats simultaneously. And I'm not, I know the people I used to work with know what they're doing. I'm not sure we have the resources to cover them all simultaneously. So whether they're online or in the real world, our organizations are being asked to do a lot of, I call it like an infinite number of threats with finite resources. And how do you prioritize it? And on the terrorism front, we seem to have this narrative, well, jihadis are yesterday's news. It's all about the far right, or it's all about nihilists. And yes, there are people out there like that. But

0: international partners to be in the best place to stop things from happening.
1: I want to ask about that because I remember covering a lot of this, and key to, like, to be fair, like, the RCMP and CSIS have had a lot of success in stopping some of the, as you rattled them off, right? Like, there's a lot of terrible things that could have happened. There's stuff that did happen, but there's a lot of much, you know, terrible stuff that didn't happen. I remember in covering a lot of them, many times tips were received from the United States or vice versa. Canada provided a tip. The last I had heard, the intelligence sharing relationship was still very strong. You know, against the backdrop of the fracture in the relationship, is it important that we maintain that for national security?
0: It's critical. We are a net importer of intelligence. I worked in signals intelligence for 17 years before I joined CSIS, and we got a lot more than we gave. The bottom line is that at the professional coalface level, it's working very well. Whatever our political disagreements are with the current administration, I've heard from my sources in the States and in Canada, the professionals are cooperating as they
1: I've
0: should.
1: I've heard the same, yeah.
0: So that's a good news story. So we can let the politicians do what they need to do, but the, you know, the spies, the cops, we're all doing what we need to do together. The Five Eyes Alliance is strong. Let's move forward.
1: Okay, Phil, I'll leave it there. Really appreciate your time today. Best of luck with the release of the book. It's out today. It's called 9/11, The Unfinished Battle, Why Jihadi Terrorism is Stronger, Wider, and Far From Over. Phil Gursky is the author. The book is out today. We'll take a quick break. On the other end of that break, some very interesting comments made online over the last 24 hours from big people in the AI world about the threat it poses to humanity. We'll get a reality check from Jeremy Harris next.
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6: It's 10 minutes before the top of the hour. If you were up in the middle of the night like me and doing what you're not supposed to do, go on your phone. Well, I can tell you that what jumped out at me online was a story that kind of developed throughout the day yesterday. A researcher at Anthropic, which is a big AI company, resigned on Tuesday. He spent three years working on pre-training, apparently, at both OpenAI and Anthropic. And he explained his decision on X. He says, I resigned from Anthropic today. I spent the last 3 years doing pre-training research at both OpenAI and Anthropic. Neither company is acting responsibly. They are racing straight to self-improving superintelligence and gambling with our lives, he said. Then he went on to say this. The people building AI earnestly believe that it could kill us by the end of the decade. And it was the replies from other people working at these companies, including someone else who worked at Anthropic, who posted, Jacob is correct here. We really do earnestly believe AI could kill all humans. I personally think it is about 10% within the next decade. I believe Anthropic is trying its best, but we do not yet have a plan to solve alignment for superintelligence and are not clearly on track to. If you can guess, it was hard to fall back asleep after that. And the first person I thought of was of nobody else. The only person I thought of that could answer questions on this was, of course, Jeremy Harris, good friend of our program, the co-founder of Gladstone AI, an AI national security company, who has generously lent us some of his time today while I believe he's at the airport. So thanks for squeezing us in, Jeremy.
7: No problem. No, happy to do it.
6: And always good to talk to you. Like, we've talked about the existential threat of AI before. Because, you know, right at the outset of the onslaught of it all, we had big names like Jeffrey Hinton and other kind of top dogs talking about the prospect of it. But it really seemed to die down. This is very interesting, like the call coming from within the house. What did you make of it when you saw these posts?
7: Yeah, well, you know, the funny thing is, so we worked personally with like just about everybody involved in this like latest Twitter fiasco. But these warnings have been coming out for, as you say, years and years and years. We've also seen researchers from specifically less so Anthropic, but from OpenAI certainly quit over exactly these concerns over and over again, writing very similar things. So on the face of it, you might be tempted to say, well, what's so new here? Why are we seeing suddenly, like, 100 million people viewing this tweet? This is crazy. This does reflect a fundamental sea change we've seen. We do now have AI systems that, you know, OpenAI had to come out and reluctantly admit that they had a rogue AI incident where essentially effectively almost a nation state level cyber hacker autonomous AI swarm broke out and started doing all kinds of crazy things. There have been further incidents like that that have recently been revealed that OpenAI had not come forward about, and Anthropic has had its own incidents. And so when you talk to folks in these labs, I mean, the biggest take home, I would say, if you're not one of the people who's kind of sitting in the soup right now, is just how normal it is to worry about or even expect that humanity is going to face some kind of existential risk over not even the next decade. People say decade just almost to sound like they're common measured. You hear numbers way higher than 10% and way shorter than decade when you start talking to folks at the frontier. So I think this is a reflection of the OpenAI incident kind of suddenly making this more salient. But the underlying concerns, as you say, have been with us for a long, long time.
6: So can I ask you, like, what does that actually, like, this is where I struggle, because I'm like, you understand the space much better than I do, obviously. But when I hear, like, humanity, the extinction of humanity, or like, what is it exactly about it that will cause that? Like, is it in the hands of a bad actor, or is it in and of itself?
7: Right. Okay. So I'll skip over the bad actor thing, because in some ways that's like the easiest scenario to sketch, right? So AI system already are showing themselves to be capable of supporting things like bioweapon design. So think here of designing synthetic pathogens that target people based on race or what have you. This suddenly becomes very possible. And so, you know, when you think about the weaponization of this technology, it is a weapon of mass destruction already. It's going to get increasingly more powerful over time. And so, yeah, it's very easy for that to go very badly. But the real issue, the one that is animating a lot of this discussion right now, is this idea of rogue AI. So, you know, if we think back to what happened, this OpenAI incident that blew this whole story wide open, what did that look like? This looked like basically a bunch of AI systems that were being tested. They were new AI systems, as yet a lot of them unreleased by OpenAI, very powerful. And these systems were given just a bunch of tests to complete, basically. They're called evaluations to see roughly how powerful they are. And the problem was that some of these tests were impossible. And so the AI systems go, well, I literally, like, this is an unsolvable problem. And so the only way I can possibly get anywhere with this is, I don't know, maybe I know that it, kind of like a textbook has answers in the back of the book, if you remember that from high school. Mm-hmm. Well, AI tests work the same way. There are answers in the back of the book, and there are companies that host those answers. And the company these AI systems hacked was one such company. And so they develop these, like, weird obsessions with, I'm going to get to the answer in the back of the book. And if I have to launch a nation state level hacking campaign, I'll do that. If I have to, eventually the concern is, if I have to do whatever my crazy goal is, I am going to have to take down a power grid to do it. Or I'm going to have to, one common thing, and actually you see this with these agent swarms, is they become fixated on ideas like self-replication and propagating themselves. And they even develop these weird aspirations to kind of gather more resources and more control in the AI space, in the technical AI space. This has actually got a name. It's called power seeking. It's a technical term. It's well studied, and there's a lot of evidence for it. And so the default outcome, a lot of people think, is no matter what goal an AI system has, it's never less likely to achieve that goal if it gets turned off or if it has access to fewer resources. And so it's kind of got this baked in implied incentive to prevent itself from being turned off, to get more resources. And if humans are in the way, which you would expect them to be if it starts to get too, you know, grabby, then it has an incentive to do something about that. And that's kind of where a lot of these concerns come from. They feel like science fiction, but of course, so did the idea of a rogue AI swarm executing a nation state cyber attack. So did that sound crazy about a month ago? So here we are.
6: It also just feels like everyone's like, whoa, like, you know, particularly at the political level, should there be a reaction?
7: Yeah, good. Yeah, absolutely. So the AI Kill Switch Act has been proposed by Ted Lieu in the U.S. There's a bunch of legislation that worldwide, the U.K. just put forward a bill banning the development of artificial superintelligence, basically AI systems of exactly the kind that Anthropic and OpenAI are explicitly trying to build. the reality is you don't get to any of that unless you deal with the China question. And the China question is the fact that China is rapidly catching up to where the United States is. There are a whole bunch of fascinating and some boring reasons why that's the case, but it is the case. And so we have to ask ourselves, you know, what do we do in a world where China is maybe just 12 months or less away from our level of AI capability, and we want to pause what we're doing so that we can fix the security and safety issues associated with it? So you need some kind of U.S.-China engagement. Canada is less of an important player here for a lot of reasons. We just don't have the infrastructure, the capital, the labs here. We could play a role, but that's kind of a more nuanced conversation. But still, the U.S.-China kind of negotiation question is the one that all this is going to pivot on. And that's, I can tell you, I mean, in D.C., that's what everyone is trying to figure out. A lot of this has to do with, like, the realities of nation-to-nation sub-threshold warfare, leverage, all these things. This is becoming a very, very real question very fast.
6: Okay, I got to leave it on that note. Jeremy, a pleasure as always. Thank you.
7: Thanks so much, Vashi. Appreciate
6: that's
7: it.
6: That's Jeremy Harris. We got to leave our program there. Back tomorrow, same time, same place. Hope you can join me at 5 o'clock Eastern for PowerLife.
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13: Good morning, I'm Steve Young with your CFAX 1070 News, 2 to 11 o'clock. The European Union's ambassador to Canada says the bloc is crafting a new partnership with Ottawa, unlike anything that already exists. Genevieve Toots says this is something what Mark Carney referred to last month when he was pursuing a much stronger and deeper security and economic partnership with the EU. She says this will be something unique that won't look exactly like arrangements the EU has had with neighbors such as Switzerland and Norway.
14: We have done a lot so far. We, in June, remember, signed the Security and Defense Partnership. So the idea is to go further in the integration on substance and on the way we are working together. So the first reflection will be on substance. What do we want to do together? Where do we want to cooperate more?
13: Carney will address the EU in Strasbourg, France next week, and what Toots says is an exceptional invitation to a non-European leader. Canada's retaliatory tariffs will likely hit fast-selling products and items with a shorter shelf life first. Retail experts say durable goods with slower turnover will see a longer lag as retailers sell existing inventory before more expensive shipments arrive. Western University business professor Andreas Schotter says some businesses may eat part of the costs, reducing price increases on store shelves. He says a 50% tariff does not automatically produce a 50% price increase on the store shelf. Economists, meanwhile, think some of the tariff exemptions on Canadian items may be because of their importance in building data centers. Stephen Brown with the Capital Economics Group points to switchware assemblies and cement, both of which play a role in the construction of facilities that power artificial intelligence. He says new U.S. import bans on things like Canadian alcoholic beverages and motorcycles will affect very little of either country's economies. But Brown predicts tariffs remaining in place until the end of the year could cause Canada's economy to stagnate or contract in the fourth quarter. Meanwhile, fuel prices tend to ease off around this time of year, but one industry expert says drivers should expect no such relief this time. Patrick DeHaan is the head of petroleum analysis at the price tracking website GasBuddy.com. He says the geological political tensions are escalating in the Mideast and Russia, causing international crude oil prices to surge.
9: Traditionally, gas prices decline after Labor Day as gasoline demand slowly tapers off, and we also, in a week, make the transition back to cheaper winter gasoline. But we may not see much of that tailwind this year as these escalations and the two geopolitical tensions continues to have a major impact on pump prices.
13: The national average for a liter of unleaded gasoline is almost $1.80. It's well above $2 here in Greater Victoria. And some changes in the BC Conservatives. The Conservative leader has given every member of caucus a shadow portfolio. The appointments come in the wake of a spate of defections from within the caucus. Nine MLAs have quit the Conservative caucus in recent weeks, including prominent figures in the previous shadow cabinet. Five of the defectors plan to sit as a new party when the BC legislature resumes next month. On the markets at this hour, the TSX is down 119 points at 36,003. The Dow Jones down 286 at 52,499. The NASDAQ down 150 at 26,270. And the Canadian dollar is down 10 basis points at 72.5 cents U.S.
15: 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Do you think there should be federal legislation requiring schools to stock either EpiPens or nasal sprays in the event of a severe allergic reaction? 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
13: The weather forecast for Greater Victoria: mix of sun and cloud today, a high near 21. Clearing tonight, low down to 12. Mix of sun and cloud tomorrow, clearing around the noon hour with a high near 19. Cloudy on Friday with a high near 60. Right now in downtown Victoria, it's 13 degrees. I'm Steve Young. If it's happening, it's here on CPAX 1070. It's 11:05.
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18: Good morning. Welcome to the program. Adam Sterling with you once again on CFAX 1070. This is Wednesday, September 9th of the year 2026. Lots to talk about on the show today, as always. The Capital Regional District Board is back in session today. That gets underway just under 1 hour from now. Lots of things on the agenda, including, as we discussed on the show yesterday, an issue that apparently had to be kept, I don't know if the term secret is correct, but tightly under his hat, according to Highlands Councillor Gord Baird, who disclosed to colleagues during reports of committees and commissions last night at Highlands Council the development cost charge program for the CRD's water master plan and their new system was discussed.
19: Thank you, Mr. Mayor. I've been holding this knowledge tight under my hat for quite some time.
18: Tight under his hat for quite some time.
19: The council will know that the CRD Regional Water Supply has been dealing with a very, a very big program, the Development Cost Charge Program. And back earlier this summer in July, we received statutory approval from the BC Inspector of Municipalities. And it wasn't until the agenda was published today that I can say that the province has approved it. And our mayor and the rest of the CRD board will hopefully be approving it tomorrow sometime. So that's a huge, huge win for the CRD. And yeah, it has been pretty exciting.
18: A huge, huge win for the CRD. A contentious multi-year debate all comes down to today as members of the Capital Regional District Board can make a choice as to whether to adopt this bylaw. It already underwent three readings earlier in the year, which is probably what many of you remember in terms of our coverage. Then it had to go to the Inspector of Municipalities for approval. Now that that has passed, and apparently passed, I'm reading here, it was on July 15th. Now, for those of you who are wondering how long ago July 15th was, because we're all in constant crisis mode and it feels like things are moving a lot faster or perhaps slower, depending on your point of view, than normal. July 15th was the week that we talked about the Langford Fireflow stuff. July 13th was the meeting with Peter Jones talking about development pressures and whatnot. So that's how long ago, apparently, the CRD development cost charge bylaw proposal has been approved, I guess, in secret by the province, with that information not being able to be disclosed until yesterday. Highlands Councillor Gord Baird telling his colleagues that, saying he's really excited, calling it a huge, huge win for the CRD. The question is whether or not enough of the directors around the table agreed today to actually push it forward. Again, for those that missed it.
19: Tomorrow sometime. So that's a huge, huge win for the CRD. And it's been pretty exciting. Thank you. Thank you.
18: And of course, as we also discussed on the show yesterday, a somber note in today's proceedings at the Capital Regional District Board, because among the most vocal proponents and defenders of the CRD Water Master Plan, expanding the Capital Regional District's water supply system with a filtration plant, as well as, I think it's a couple of dozen separate huge projects that will go into the next couple of decades of build-out, was, of course, Langford Councillor and CRD Director Lillian Spock, who tragically passed away in May. On the show yesterday, we reflect about how her advocacy for the regional water system itself, defending it against what she called slings and arrows by some of her opponents, would be among the ways that she would choose to spend what were quite literally, as far as I can tell, some of the last things that she ever said in a public venue. This is April 29th at the CRD. They had a committee of the whole that day where they were doing a governance review, and Spock, among other things, reassured her colleagues that they were speaking with one voice for the community, despite what she called slings and arrows being leveled at things like the water or the regional water supply by critics.
20: More fraught and a little more difficult to achieve. So I also want to mention regional water and the plan there, and sometimes how the slings and arrows get thrown at that. So I think we're really speaking with one voice, and it's very reassuring for our communities. Thank you.
18: And that's the last discourse I can find from Spock in any public record. That, of course, was April the 29th. She tragically passed away 3 days later. We found out about it about a day and a half after it happened. And it is with, I'm sure, no small amount of recognition that her colleagues will carry on what she started this afternoon when they convene in the Capital Regional District Boardroom on the sixth floor of CRD headquarters on Fisgar, just on the northwest side of Centennial Square, to make this program a reality and, of course, carry it forward. Now, there were any number of vocal voices who are in opposition to the expansion of this project in recent months and indeed years. And I was among the critics from time to time because that's how our system works. But in hindsight, knowing what I know now about the development cost pressures that we see with respect to infrastructure, with respect to water supply, and with respect to the ever-growing prospect of wildfires becoming more likely, as we saw with the terrifying Bald Range wildfire that bared down on Summerland earlier this summer, the Souk Lake Reservoir has a vulnerable watershed around it. And while we prohibit, in large part, people from even going in there to minimize the risk of human-caused fire, as we were also recently reminded this summer, lightning remains an ever-present threat, regardless of how rare it might be here. It can still happen. And if there was lightning that happened in the wrong place at the wrong time within that watershed, bad things could certainly happen. And if that were were to be the case, and I know there's a lot of nested ifs here, I'm not trying to scare anybody, but I find the prospect of wildfire being a good reason to move forward with this water filtration and this expansion of the system to be a far more compelling reason now than I have earlier in the process. So in hindsight, I'm actually glad that Spock won that argument, and we'll have to see how things go today at the CRD board. I really don't see the CRD, by the way, knocking this thing down today. You heard Gord Baird last night. He sounded very hopeful. Representative Ken Williams, of course, is the mayor of Highlands. He's also the director that represents Highlands' interests at the CRD board. But I would expect it to pass this afternoon. We will, of course, monitor it as it happens, though. If it gets blocked or delayed, that in and of itself would be a news story. But it feels like this one might be over and done with in terms of where politicians decide to expend their political energy and capital staking various positions and various issues that may or may not age well with time. And I have to say, you know, as one of the voices who was pretty critical of the expenditures and all this system, the positions I took back then, they did not age well at all. But being critical thinkers, it's incumbent upon all of us to always be willing to accept new information, new evidence, and be willing to improve and evolve our positions as we learn more, instead of staking out a position and then fighting against anything that might try to improve our point of view or add additional perspectives to the conversation. So, and Jeremy Caradonna has his report back on his data center motion for the CRD board today, which is probably what's going to get the headlines, even though the CRD Water Master Plan Development Cost Charge Program going forward, I think, is the most important story being discussed today. It might seem a little banal. It might seem a little bland. And the things that we rely on often are. It's only the peril, the drama, and the excitement that erupts as soon as we go for that thing that we take for granted and realize it's either not there or, worse, was never as robust and reliable as we were led to believe it was in the first place. We will take a quick break and have more right after this.
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18: And indeed, we will watch the Capital Regional District Board. Any surprises that come out of today, it doesn't have to be about the water system, could be about any number of other things. Their climate plan is up for debate today, and I expect that will cause no small measure of controversy as well. No, the final adoption for the Water Master Plan, you have to flip way to the back of the agenda and read the whole thing to actually see that that's in there. It's relatively innocuous, but I recognized it because of the context that we have had in our many, many discussions on the issue. And why does it matter? It matters because it influences the cost of housing. It matters because the question about how we can create more housing, more affordable, as quickly as we can to alleviate what many of us have come to call the housing crisis has been an open one. And it's not that I regret necessarily any of the positions, the arguments that I made in the CRD Water Master Plan. I think they were all valid then, they're valid today. On balance, though, the fullness of time has given me an opportunity to better appreciate some of the arguments that were on the other side, and in the end, realize that it prevailing is likely in the best interest to everybody in the long term, even if it causes short-term cost pressures, which I understand. Personally, I think that if we had spent more time talking about things like fire flow and residential fire protection and how many thousand new homes can we build before our water system just isn't giving us the flow in certain areas that we would otherwise need, I actually think that that would have been a much more powerful argument for the pro side of expanding the system. I didn't fully realize the implications of it until looking into all the other stuff that we've been talking about over the last couple of months, but it's one of the million little questions that governments need to stay on top of and need to answer if indeed we are going to carry out the province of British Columbia's edicts, directives, whatever you want to call it, in terms of building more housing. There's another issue that's also been discussed with respect to residential fire protection and the need to build more housing, and that is the modification of the BC Building Code to include single stair buildings. So you would only have one stairwell going up in a given structure. That, of course, leaves you more FSR, more floor area ratio, if you will, in the building footprint to devote to sellable, livable space. Efficiency, of course, at a premium when we talk about these things. The problem, though, that people worry about and people have worried about is, well, what happens if your one stairwell gets blocked? That's why many buildings historically were constructed with either multiple stairwells in case during a fire one of them got blocked or for another reason could not be traversed, or there was a fire escape, or something like that. We actually saw a very interesting discussion take place last night in the municipality of Oak Bay, because they, of course,
6: right now, Mr. Chief,
18: their fire chief, Frank McDonald, appeared before council.
7: Yeah, that's how it's worded. However, it really puts a lot of individual decision making on the fire department rather than having a very broad and consistent approach, as well as trying to be very consistent and transparent for the building and development community.
18: What they were discussing last night in Oak Bay is whether or not they should develop a specific municipal policy in order to balance, yes, the directives by the province, yes, the building code, which is provincial statute. You can't have municipalities having their own building codes, for heaven's sake. Can you imagine the dog's breakfast that would be if you had literal different building codes from municipality to municipality? That said, it is the responsibility of municipalities to actually enforce the BC Building Code, among other things. So in terms of overall policies of what Oak Bay will be looking at going forward, essentially it was many of the same concerns that we've heard elsewhere. What if there's a tall building with one stairwell? Is Oak Bay sure that it has the fire department staffing that would be necessary to respond to that sort of fire? Or in the alternative, would mutual aid from other departments and neighboring jurisdictions be able to respond in time? These sorts of debates are very important to have. And it's not because we're trying to scare anybody. It's not because we're trying to sensationalize everything. If for no other reason, it's the sort of reasonable concern that folks out there in the community will have. And if there is a reassuring, banal answer that we can give them, then by all means, we can just give them that. We need not fear the conversation on these things. And as was discussed last night in terms of some of the issues, it's the firefighters who are out there doing things like inspections, as long as they have the proper staffing.
7: Routine fire inspections.
18: That run into problems that you and I might not foresee, that the building code needs to be able to anticipate in terms of what's going to be permitted and not permitted.
7: We came across a building that was without a fire alarm operational for 3 months. You know, the backup battery system was physically disconnected.
18: This is the Oak Bay Fire Chief relaying to council an anonymized, to be fair, account of one of the things that their inspectors have encountered out there in the community.
7: Residents were not aware.
18: And the residents were not aware.
7: And, you know, it doesn't matter if you have a brand new building or if you have an old building. The system's not protected. And then when you're forcing people to rely on a single stairway, there's a huge element of risk. The other aspect is from a training perspective, I think council is well aware of some of the training deficiencies that, Oak Bay Fire has.
18: We've talked in the past about the house that Oak Bay procured, where they do training with their fire department. And apparently it's quite dramatic, as I'm sure all of you can understand, as they use this simulated fire house to do their training. Apparently they have a smoke machine or something similar to try to replicate that environment when members, of course, gain access to the building. And the amount of training that firefighters require to be able to adequately do their job, far beyond anything that you could ever just tell somebody, they know the conditions so quickly, and they can make the decisions so quickly. And I've been doing a lot of research on this because, of course, fire training and fire readiness has been something we've discussed in other municipalities in the West Shore recently. But they talk about how they cultivate this state of constant readiness, where you'll have a firefighter will be in the building attacking a fire, and they'll be on the floor, and they'll feel something that they can't quite describe right before the floor is about to give way. I wouldn't be able to see it. I wouldn't be able to see it. But they're able to take in this information because they have so much training and so much experience so quickly that their neural substrate is able to process these inputs and make snap decisions before they're even consciously aware of what needs to happen. And there is no substitute for that real experience of being in these situations, of moving their bodies, of lugging the gear, of being in an environment where there's poor vision, which is why training is so important for firefighters. And we have discussed their training house in Oak Bay in the past. But as the chief told council last night, if they're going to be fighting fires in structures that are taller, especially ones that might only have one stairwell, they don't really have what they need to ensure that level of training is there, and they need more. So what are they going to do about that?
7: From an infrastructure perspective, we don't have the ability to train the way that's envisioned to operate in these types of buildings, period.
18: They're trained, and they have a special training house for the sort of house that you would encounter in many places in Oak Bay. But the idea of a taller structure, limited access, maybe only one stairwell, that's a concern that's been identified. And Oak Bay Council was told that concern last night.
7: Neither does any other fire department in the region. There are significant decisions that need to be made that is more of a ready-aim fire approach rather than a different version that was undertaken and implemented. In regards to overall safety, I'm not going to argue that a newer building design in general is not safer than an older building design. But you know, when we look back to, 1920, there were a large number of buildings in the province of BC that were built with single ingress stairs. And the fire commissioner in 1921 ordered every one of those buildings to be retrofitted with exterior fire escapes. And those are still in place and you see them around the province. And, you know, we do not want to be in that situation. We are making decisions now that will last for the lifetime of the building.
18: And that's the other issue that we've heard discussed in any number of places, not just with safety, but also with aesthetics. Some of you may recall our coverage of Langford and the municipal debates that they've had, sometimes contentious ones, over issues like retaining walls and whether they're unsightly and whether they loom over the sidewalk as somebody's walking by, whether there should be more aesthetic constraints imposed on various developments, because among other reasons, and I can't remember who it was that said this in Langford. It might have been their director of engineering, but I'm not sure if it was her. I can hear it in my head. I'd have to go through my notes. But there's infrastructure that's being built out there that will outlive us all, hypothetically. So we want to make sure that we get it right. We want to make sure that it's something that we can be comfortable with. And as British Columbia charges forward with these new types of builds being allowed, with the building code now permitting these things, hey, as long as everybody has taken the appropriate precautions and everything's calculated correctly and we have those resources in place that they can respond in a timely fashion, as long as everybody's trained, as long as we have enough fire flow and water, yeah, it can work. But what happens if we make a mistake in terms of modifying the building code? We allow buildings to be built, and then we say, oops, we probably shouldn't have had the building code that way. That's not going to unconstruct the building. And nobody wants to have a situation where we have mandatory retrofits like we saw over 100 years ago with the installation, as you just heard the chief mention, of those mandatory fire escapes. Silence. Around the table.
6: I'm going to... Okay, one more question. I'll go ahead.
8: No, I have comments, but that's
18: Councillor Smart.
8: That's all my questions at this point. Thank you.
7: Sorry. And probably the simple and most important life safety issue is smoke. And that is the biggest issue. And regardless of the exhaust systems that are in those buildings, if we are trying to do fire attack or evacuation in that same stairwell, the system cannot cope, as well as being mindful that we're basically at the start of a tidal wave that's coming.
18: The warning given to Oak Bay Council last night. Can you guess what has changed recently? What might be in our homes now that was very uncommon for us to have in our homes until very recently? Could it have something to do with those new batteries everybody needs for their electronic mobility devices?
7: With risks for buildings like this with lithium ion or rechargeable battery devices. And, you know, they're very concerning from, mobility devices that end up getting stored or charged in hallways or stairwells. And, you know, the volatility of fires related to rechargeable batteries are extremely serious. As well as the toxicity of the smoke that they produce is exceptionally dangerous.
6: Thank you, Chief. I'm going to go. My speaking order is Councillors Green, Braithwaite, Watson, Appleton.
18: We're going to hear more of the debate that took place around the Oak Bay Council table last night. Serious questions being raised. Concerns, yes, being assuaged in some situations, but some questions remaining unanswered in how we balance the very real risks that can exist with our changing technology as we seek to achieve our climate goals. Use the car less. Use the scooter and the e-bike more. Okay, that's great. Are we introducing extra fire risks to our homes? And if we are we sure that our fire departments are properly provisioned to be able to respond to those risks? We need to build more housing. Only have one stairwell in a building. We'll make that allowed under the building code. Okay. Are we sure that our fire departments are properly provisioned and can respond in that situation, have the training they need? So again, they can react almost to the point where they can see things before they happen because they process the information so quickly because they are so well trained. Can we meet those standards? And also, how long would it take to get 30 firefighters on scene in Oak Bay after a dispatch? Can you guess what the number would actually take? The chief gave that information and more. You'll hear it right after this.
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5: The federal government says employers and unions are divided over how much power Ottawa should have to intervene in labor disputes. Employment and Social Development Canada released a report today on what it heard from stakeholders over the spring and summer about reforms to the federal labor code. The report says that employers and labor groups both felt the existing system for collective bargaining functions well in the vast majority of situations, and any reforms should be targeted, not sweeping. But participants in the review said the framework is not well suited to handling highly complex disputes that can result in sprawling economic disruptions beyond a particular industry. The department says most employers ask for stronger government powers to intervene in labor disputes deemed to be in the national interest, like shutdowns at major ports and railways. I'm Steve Young. 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
18: Oak Bay Council hearing an assessment from their fire chief last night, putting out the particulars of what it will take to move forward with the newly envisioned building forms that the BC Building Code allows. Namely, they call it single stair egress. What it essentially means is a multi-story building that only has one stairwell. Many modern buildings have at least two. Why? Because if there's a fire or an earthquake or something happens and one of the stairwell parts gets blocked, they don't want everybody above that point to essentially be trapped in the building. Now, the odds of both stairwells being blocked, even if they are on opposite sides of the structure, which is quite common in terms of floor plans, is, of course, less likely than just the one being blocked. Can still happen, though, which is why fire departments have other ways so they can reach fires on the upper floors of buildings. But among the debates that we have been having recently is how we can balance the Mach 5 mindset, if you will, which is how I described Langford's pedal to the metal mentality when it came to approving new buildings and finding a way. Like Langford has had problems with water flow, what they call fire flow, for years and years. It hardly ever gets discussed in public, and they found any number of inventive ways to get around it, like covenants under Section 219 registered on title for the property that require residential sprinkler systems to be installed. Now, that's an extra cost to residents, as I've talked about, but you can argue that it's better than just not being able to build anything there at all in the first place, among other things. But that also led to concerns about whether or not their fire department was properly staffed. And as we discussed, Langford Fire, they saved a lot of money by having a volunteer fire department for as long as they did. But I think that the argument for them moving to a full professional service fire department years earlier than they did is also quite a bit stronger than many folks might realize. I'm just going to say that delicately. Oak Bay, instead of allowing all this stuff to happen and me finding out about it years from now and saying, why didn't anybody say anything about this? Oak Bay is having the discussion in advance. So Oak Bay had a discussion last night where there were blunt questions asked, where there were concerns expressed about how they can balance their own municipal policy on allowing new builds under, yes, the provincial BC building code. Their fire chief reminding the councillors that the province, while it came up with these building code requirements, it's vague or it's ill-defined in terms of what extra the fire department itself needs to be able to do in municipalities where these structures and builds suddenly start happening where they haven't up until that point.
7: However, they did not define any specific operational requirements for a municipality to actually deliver on. So it's really quite ambiguous for an individual municipality to self-determine whether they're comfortable with their level, with their service level, and being able to absorb the risk in perpetuity for the community. So I don't know that we're going to see the province come out with defining service levels for fire response. And
18: which is interesting, because when we have our policing debates on public safety, everybody knows it's Section 27 of the Police Act. Minimum levels of adequate and effective policing must be maintained. I think it's the Deputy Director of Police Services for the province, whoever that happens to be at a given point, will make that determination. And if necessary, a municipal council will be overridden by the province to ensure that those extra police officers are brought on site. That's how it works on the policing side of the first responder equation. Fire departments don't quite work like that, as I have been learning, trying to do all this catch up over the past couple of months. Now, there are a number of mechanisms that have to be met in terms of training standards, in terms of operational service levels, but the mechanisms are not the same as they are with municipal policing. So those of us who are familiar more so with the municipal policing model might sort of find ourselves scratching our heads at how fire service is actually measured and enforced by the province. I'm trying to think. Now, the training standards, Office of the Fire Commissioner, is that September 30th that they have that deadline coming up in terms of reporting for training standards? Maybe somebody out there who knows more about firefighting than I do could remind me about that. Langford, by the way, did pass their new fire governance bylaws last night. Their first update since 1989. They now have the ability to legally designate fire investigators and fire inspectors and do all sorts of things that other municipalities have been able to do for far longer that I find is useful to think about. So it is on the up and up out in Langford. I don't want to scare anybody, but I think that there's some of us out there that, you know, have to admit that we had no idea that, sure, we were saving a lot of money on taxes, hypothetically, but that everything does have a cost. And while it was great to see all that new housing created, as it might be great to see new housing created in Oak Bay also has concerns in terms of a severely limiting factor. Do you know what that severely limiting factor was? The chief said it in his own
7: words. One severely limiting factor here is just the capability of our fire department. We are incredibly understaffed as envisioned by the province to support this type of building for the lifespan of it. And you also need to, as outlined in the report with regards to our ability to provide rescue for occupants versus our requirement to provide rescue for our staff. And under our current service levels of minimum staffing of 5 personnel, we cannot maintain fire operations on the interior of a building beyond 10 minutes.
18: And that's an interesting wrinkle, and I was debating this on the air recently. Some of you may have heard that call as to the different levels of staffing that are required and the work safe type provisions that need to be met, because you have to have, like, if you have 2 people there, they're working the hose, you also have to be able to have anybody on hand who are also going to be able to go in and rescue any fire department members who actually go inside the structure. This isn't just made up on the fly while they're there. There are clear rules and protocols and procedures for these things, and you hear Oak Bay's fire chief explaining them last night.
7: So if we go in and we're on air, we're limited to a maximum of 10 minutes. And that doesn't mean you go 10 minutes in and then 10 minutes out. You have to be outside the building by 10 minutes. So you might be limited at going 5 or 6 minutes in.
18: And so if you want to keep attacking that fire, you need more people on scene to go in after the next crew, after the initial crew has been in there 10 minutes and they have to exit the structure.
7: And making sure you're outside the building by 10 minutes. And we're not permitted under WorkSafe to go back in the building until a rapid intervention team is set up for the rescue of our employees. And that is our legal responsibility.
18: They're not the only municipality that has grappled with that legal responsibility, I think I'll say.
1: Yeah, thank you. I also wanted to ask, just because it is brought up in the report, about the frequency of inspections for all multi-unit buildings in Oak Bay and what the schedule is right now. You identified a hazard that was discovered through an inspection.
18: And that was the disconnected alarm or warning system that we covered earlier in the program.
1: I suppose I just wanted to know how frequent that is and how often these kinds of like risks are identified and need to be corrected in whatever age of building.
7: Through the mayor, so typically for an occupancy classification of that type, we would inspect once a year. However, if we did have a single egress stair building, then we would be in there no less than 4 times a year. Would be what we would.
18: Wow, I didn't know that.
7: Determined to be the requirement to deal with the risk classification, because we're limited to the single stairwell to make sure that there's no illegal storage, any flammable combustible items that are where they shouldn't be, and ensuring that the fire life safety systems are fully operational and inspected.
1: Yeah, so I saw that in the report, and I wondered why it would be different from why those particular elements, why the frequency would change, because you could still have those problems in buildings that had two stairwells.
18: Good question. Why would you need to inspect a building with only one stairwell more often than a building that you would need to inspect that had multiple stairwells, two or more? Hear the answer that Oak Bay's fire chief gave to Oak Bay Council last night, as well as the discussion about whether the benefits of having

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19: Not trying to scare anybody. We're trying to have a rational conversation about balancing costs and benefits. Yes, we want to build more housing. It's important that we have the infrastructure in place to support that housing. Adequate road space, that matters. Well, Adam, we can save on adequate road space by getting everybody to use these wonderful new electronic mobility devices. Okay, that's great. That means there's going to be a lot more lithium-ion batteries, probably stored in residential areas. Hopefully, they're all the good kind and nobody's getting the cheap kind over the internet where they don't know where it comes from, they don't know what it's made out of, and maybe it hasn't met the safety standards that others from more reputable suppliers would make. Even if all of that is the case, hopefully nobody's got their e-bike with the faulty battery stored in the only stairwell for their walk-up building so that when it catches on fire, it cuts off the only escape route for literally everybody above it. Again, I'm not trying to scare anybody, but we need to keep in mind that in this changing world in which we find ourselves with different policy objectives, pushing in different directions, that it is

0: indeed possible that perhaps the left hand doesn't know what the right hand is doing. And the people who notice, hey, there's something not right here, are the people who we have in positions of authority who are on the ground actually looking at these situations, making these assessments and noticing things that perhaps those in the policy laboratories a million miles up didn't foresee. Like the firefighters, when they're actually in the buildings doing these inspections and they're seeing things, whether or not they're stored safely or unsafely. Communal living situations require on everyone meeting specific standards to ensure that everyone else stays safe. It's simply not fair for one person in like a 50-unit building to have a poor choice that they make that might put themselves at risk, but it puts everybody else at risk too, hypothetically at least. So what are we doing to ensure that these problems cannot actually manifest here? Oak Bay's fire chief last night talking to council about the single stair access phenomenon and whether Oak Bay wants to develop its own policy about the risks that it's willing to take and not take going forward.
1: Through the mayor, for the simple reason is there's two options out of a building.
0: In a multi-stairway building.
1: If you have a regular building versus if you have a SES building, if you have a
0: single stair access
1: fire on the ground floor or the first level of the stairwell, there's no way out.
0: You're required. That seems like a pretty vulnerable point, if I could just point that out.
1: Requiring from us to come and physically rescue you.
2: Right, I understand that, I suppose.
0: And where are people going to be storing their mobility devices? I don't know, ground floor in a stairwell seems like a spot that some people might pick.
2: In buildings that have two stairwells, you could have the problems in both stairwells too, Yeah, which just points to the importance of fire safety inspections. I'm so perplexed by the idea that the province would have taken an initiative to try and create new provisions for really quality housing, reducing cost, and that it sounds like nobody in the province is going to take this up. That just seems to me like a policy failure or something. And I wondered to what extent the fire services across BC...
0: This is Councillor Watson, by the way.
2: Would take up the challenge and find a way through this to actually create a workable outcome. Because clearly these buildings do exist elsewhere. No.
0: Yeah, they do.
2: Notwithstanding that they may have different structure to their fire services. So I just wonder, I guess it's following up on Councillor Smart's question, if you know of at large, I mean, you're organized across the province as a group, if there's any plans to sort of find a way to promote this.
1: Chief, through the mayor, I'm not aware of any departments or associations across North America, and I literally mean across North America, that are advocates for it in the fire industry. And you know, if you look at the city of Seattle, where they have allowed.
0: All right, we asked the question earlier in the program: how long would it take 30 firefighters to be on scene within dispatch? That number is unclear for Oak Bay, but Seattle actually has a number, and it's pretty impressive.
1: Single egress stair building since the early 1970s. You know, the chief fire prevention officer for the Seattle Fire Department, Dr. Karen Grove, you know, she's been very loud and clear that although they permit them, they're not advocates for them, and they certainly don't recommend them for all communities around North America. As outlined in the report, you know, Seattle's got 33 stations and over 1,000 personnel.
0: 1,000 personnel across 33 stations just south of us in Seattle. And why is Seattle important, among other things? Very similar climate, similar weather.
1: And they don't build an SES building where they cannot forecast. They can have 30 firefighters on scene within dispatch within 8 minutes and multiple ladder trucks.
0: That's very fast, by the way, for that many.
1: Is their requirement, and that's very similar to the National Fire Protection Association consensus-based standard for that type of occupancy.
0: So did you hear that? Seattle doesn't like allowing single-stair buildings anywhere where they can't forecast at least 30 firefighters on scene within 8 minutes with multiple ladder trucks. That's a tall order around this neck of the woods, just going to say.
2: Thank you. I guess without some history of the buildings and looking at their fire records, it's hard to figure out how you'd move forward, because if nobody's going to do it, you're never going to know.
3: Thank
0: you. So anyway, there was some dissent that arose around the table last night as to whether or not there was disappointment that the report in front of them talked about potential risks without more benefits to single steer.
4: I'm really disappointed that we have this report in front of us and it says nothing about the advantages of single steer design.
0: And there are changes, if we want to be fair here, in terms of changes in building materials are a perfect example in terms of materials being more fire resistant than they were before. But as was discussed at Lankford's Sustainable Development Advisory Committee a couple of weeks ago, or was that last week in a meeting that we covered, might have been last week, while there are materials that are fire resistant, that are certainly preferred by industry, there is no such thing as a material that is 100% fireproof. Put enough temperature on it in an environment with sufficient oxygen, something's going to happen. So we need to balance the fire resistance level of certain materials with other concerns. Again, all of this is really complicated. I'm not trying to make it sound simple because it's not. And we need to understand that it's not.
4: It says nothing about modern design abilities to deal with the safety aspects. It's not just about affordability. Single stair design is a completely different way of designing a building. The benefits include having a finer grain design so that you don't have a big massive block of an apartment building, and that's having a beautiful streetscape like you see in Europe. It's having cross ventilation, because typically in a single stair design building, it will be a smaller building. People will have windows on two or three sides because you'll have a single courtyard in the middle. It's about so increased daylighting, increased air solution. It's about a building that is designed in a more community manner where you have more light touch experiences. Because
0: I can at least hypothetically try to get my head around that. But again, I'm not a fire behavior expert. I'm not a firefighter. I'm just a regular person who reads a lot of staff reports and watches a lot of these debates. The read that other councillors gave on the overall presentation, like Councillor Braithwaite, though,
5: I think. What we're hearing clearly from the chief is that Oak Bay can't safely support SES development under its current fire service capacity. So I'm in support of the request to have a policy that would prohibit or not support SES development at this time. But I think that, again, we have an open mind that at some point it might be allowed. And so,
0: as we went forward, Councillor Appleton also weighing in as to whether enough information had been presented either way on this issue.
6: I don't feel we've covered the ground as far as what an options analysis might look like or what options we might present in response to the serious safety concerns that's been raised. I think that there's probably some work still to do there, and we haven't heard extensively from building and planning or from other agencies that might present options here. So I don't disagree with any of the safety-related information put into the report, but I'm not sure that council has had a fulsome discussion about options that might address some of those things in a safe manner.
0: Councillor Green echoing some of the concerns that she heard the chief raise.
7: The situation, and we heard the chief say how difficult it is. The burden on fire staff as well. Fire staff are looking at a very different issue. They're looking at life and death issues. Developers are looking at something entirely different. So I think we have been well informed for the context we have in Oak Bay and for the fact that we have a small department. And so I will support the motion, and I'm grateful to both staff for their input.
0: The mayor also saying that he thought it was important to develop a policy just to make sure everybody's on the same page for how Oak Bay is going to handle this issue going forward.
8: I think it's important in that policy for it to outline more than just why we're not doing things, but perhaps the conditions that would have to be met, or some aspects of a decision should that policy change that is more than just the response capability, but perhaps some of the other aspects. So we'll have a look at what the policy, if it just passes, we'll have a look at what the policy says. I know this is a hard one because we tend to separate out the risk from the opportunities, but I think if we're going to ask for this policy, I would hope that it comes back with at least some of those criteria.
0: So again, nothing is set in stone as of last night, but the report was to have Oak Bay staff go away and develop a policy on single stair egress buildings in the municipality what sorts of conditions would need to exist for them to be allowed, balancing concerns like adequate staffing at the fire department, like response times. The vote was a close one, but it did pass, albeit narrowly.
8: Call the question. I think it was in the other hands. All those in favor and those opposed? I have Councillor Watson, Appleton, and Smart opposed.
0: Passing with Councillors Watson, Appleton, and Smart opposed, which means that in favor was Mayor Burdock, Councillor Braithwaite, Green, and Patterson in terms of that going forward. So that's where we leave it for now. Nothing actually for sure was set in stone last night in Oak Bay, but they are going to be developing a policy recognizing the balancing act that must be met while also trying to achieve the objectives of creating new housing, building more density, building higher, having more floor area ratio or more floor space available by only having one stairwell, the economics being more favorable to making housing more affordable. And that's what everybody says that they want, while at the same time making sure that the emergency response capacity is there, that the fire department is properly staffed, that the firefighters are trained. And they're having this conversation before we reach a point where there is crisis instead of after, which is always a preferable set of circumstances. So my kudos to Oak Bay Council last night for showing everybody how it's done. We'll take a quick break and do more after this.
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16: Good afternoon. I'm Steve Young with your CFAX 1070 news to 12 o'clock. The European Union's ambassador to Canada says the bloc is crafting a new partnership with Ottawa, unlike anything that already exists. Genevieve Toots says this is what the prime minister referred to last month when he said he was pursuing a most stronger and deeper security and economic partnership with the EU. She says this will come about with a meeting in France next week ahead of a late October summit where Canada will host the top two officials of the EU.
17: We are living a very fascinating momentum in the relationship. We are closer than ever, and we will be even closer, but we will begin, as your Prime Minister say, a serious discussion, and the summit in October will be a fantastic opportunity to do that.
16: There have been media reports of a deal emerging between the EU and Canada next week, but Toots says she expects talks on the scope of an arrangement would be taken to EU member states and Canadian provinces first. One of the U.S. president's latest actions yesterday was a threat to ban Canadian companies from bidding on U.S. government contracts. CTV's chief financial correspondent Amanda Lang offered her thoughts on that move.
18: It's not yet clear how many Canadian businesses will be affected by this. There are almost 15,000 contractors on that GSA list of approved contractors for the American government. But it's another piece of complexity for businesses that are already grappling with two forms of tariffs, the U.S. tariffs and now retaliatory tariffs that are affecting some.
16: U.S. officials called yesterday's moves a natural consequence in response to Canada's counter tariffs. The province is funneling about $2 million to a Chemainus-based wood product manufacturer to help the company produce and sell more products and hire more staff. The BC government has committed the support to Ron Anderson & Sons facility expansion and equipment upgrades through the BC Manufacturing Jobs Fund, increasing production of prefab wood building components, diversifying products, increasing output, and creating 35 new jobs. The project will allow the company to diversify its product line to include prefab floors, roof panels, and stairs, and build on existing prefab wall systems, Acting Jobs and Economic Growth Minister Adrian Dix says in total, the province is investing $153 million in more than 150 projects. The BC Conservatives have unveiled a new shadow cabinet under leader Carolyn Findlay after all the defections, with 28 of the party's 28 legislators receiving a portfolio. A new shadow cabinet includes Findlay taking on the portfolio of land and property as she campaigns for a seat in the legislature in a by-election in Abbotsford Mission this month. Nine MLAs have quit the Conservative caucus in recent weeks, including prominent figures in the previous shadow cabinet. Gavin Dew remains in the finance portfolio vacated by defector Peter Miliband last month, while former interim leader Trevor Hulford takes on transit. Findlay says her shadow cabinet members have proven records of community and legislative leadership. Apple fans will soon be able to get their hands on the first ever foldable iPhone.
9: During the Surprise and Shine event, the new iPhone Duo was showcased, with Apple CEO John Turner saying a larger display opens up entirely new possibilities.
11: Now, at the same time, you'd still want it to fit in your pocket and in the palm of your hand. And we think the best way to achieve that is with a foldable design.
9: It'll cost about $2,000 and will be available to pre-order starting October 16th. Apple also debuted the iPhone 18 Pro and Pro Max, which will hit shelves September 18th. I'm at Mattinson.
16: On the markets, Dow Jones is down 332 points at 52,453. The TSX down 141 at 35,984. And the Canadian dollar is right now down 12 basis points at 72.4 cents U.S.
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16: Your weather forecast for Greater Victoria: mix of sun and cloud today, a high near 21, 17 near the water. Clearing tonight, low down to 12. Mix of sun and cloud tomorrow, clearing around the noon hour with a high near 19. Cloudy on Friday with a high near 16. Right now in downtown Victoria, it's 14 degrees. I'm Steve Young. 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It's 12:06.
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0: All right, back on the air here at CFAX 1070 as we continue to follow various storylines and threads. The trade war, of course, rumbles on. And yesterday on the program, we played a bit of a press conference with U.S. President Trump recalling, or seemingly recalling, and I want to make sure I get the wording on this right, so I'm going to go to his Truth Social feed. It's a bit of a long post. It's almost too long to screenshot without it being really zoomed out and pixelated, so I didn't actually put this one online, so I'm sure all of you will forgive me for only having to read this once. But there were some concerns raised as to the story that the president told yesterday that we actually played. He was at an event called Steel Across America. At least I think that's what it was called, yesterday morning. And of course, the 9/11 issue came up because that was 25 years ago as of the day after tomorrow. And the president told a dramatic story about being picked up and carried by two big, strong firefighters. Quite harrowing, as I'm sure that all of us can imagine. And there are questions raised as to whether or not that's what really happened that day on 9/11, as I'm sure you can imagine. Donald Trump posting this to Truth Social yesterday afternoon. Let's see, what time was it? It was 5:37 p.m. Pacific. Are you ready? Here's what the president said on his social media feed. He writes, "The failing New York magazine wrote a story that I wasn't down at the World Trade Center after the tragedy of September 11th because nobody saw me there." The president opens by saying. He goes on to say, "Well, I don't think I would be the first thing on anyone's mind, but I was there," he adds. "Obviously not on the same day as the collapse, but shortly thereafter with a large group of construction workers." President then goes on to say, "I discussed it today during my remarks on the Ellipse in Washington, D.C. for Tunnel to Towers," he writes. "Everything I said was exactly accurate, and to prove the point, I am attaching clips of me there with numerous of my people, he writes, including my then head of security. And then he names his head of security, who has confirmed that very sad trip to Lower Manhattan, he writes, many times to many different journalists. But it's a story that just won't die, the president writes. The fake news doesn't want to listen, even when they know their story is false, he writes. That's why their approval ratings are at an all-time low, in all caps. But mine are very high, he has also in caps. On another September 11th front, he writes, Maggot Hagerman, which is a alteration of the name of a journalist who is named Margaret, to be clear, continues to say that I did not go to the New York World Trade Center event, but the Pentagon instead, the president writes, because they wouldn't let me speak in New York. He then writes, Maggot knows that this is a lie. He writes, I have been to the New York solemn ceremony numerous times and nobody speaks, he said. It is a stated fact that, quote, politicians and public officials are not permitted to deliver speeches or remarks at the official September 11th anniversary remembrance ceremony at the World Trade Center site in New York, close quote. He writes, certainly I would not want to violate that, even if I could. He writes, I speak enough. And it just so happens that the strong request was made for me to be at the Pentagon instead, he writes, with VP Vance handling our administration's representation in New York. He then writes, Hagerman, unattractive both inside and out, fully knows that her story is made up. This is the President of the United States on a social media feed, just to be clear. He goes on to write, she knows less about me than the average reporter, quote, on the beat. He writes, I haven't spoken to her in a long time, and certainly there was no, quote, fact-checking for her story. There never is, the president asserts. He writes, let her reveal her sources because they don't exist. Again, he adds, speeches are not made at the New York event, and even if they were, I never asked to speak. He writes, fake news is getting worse and worse in the USA. It's very important to comment so that people understand, he writes, what liars and scoundrels these so-called, quote, journalists are. He writes, they're angry and sick over the fact that I won the presidential election three times, he writes, seemingly alluding to the 2020 election that he lost. He goes on to say, I hereby demand a retraction. From, and he uses the term maggot, which is not the person's name. He writes, and also for whoever wrote the fake story for New York Magazine. He writes again, check out the clips of me at the World Trade Center site. I was there as soon as the law allowed. Thank you for your attention to this matter, President Donald J. Trump. So at least that post isn't about Canada, because they can be, and depending on what actually happens, it might be bad for us. Oh, and he's got a video here. I have no idea if he has the rights to this, but this is the video that the President of the United States has put on his social media feed for one and all to view. And because we played the story yesterday, for the sake of balance and fairness, I just wanted to make sure it's on the record. So here's what Donald Trump put up yesterday.
1: I think we'll do fine. Donald, what do you think about all this? You're a developer. You've built buildings all your life.
0: And there's, like, music.
21: Well, there's never been anything like this. It's disgraceful. And I hope we attack fast. I hope we find out who it is and go fast. Okay.
1: Why do you want to come down here today?
21: I have about 100 men working down here, so just to spur them on. Hi, folks. And I hear doing an amazing job, so I just want to give them some support.
22: These are men from here in the building?
21: Yeah, men from my company. We have another 100 coming in a little while. They're brave guys. A couple of them got hurt.
22: What did you think when you heard about this?
21: I was just down to Ground Zero. Ground Zero is a disaster. I've never seen anything like this. I hope we act very quickly. I hope we find out who did it and act accordingly and quickly.
22: Do you have any plans to donate money to the Widows and Children's Fund for the fallen firefighters?
21: I've done it over the years, and it certainly sounds like a good idea.
0: So anyway, that's just the video that the president had up on his social media feed as of yesterday after the story that we covered. It also looks like more recently the president is also posting photographs with him, seemingly 25 years ago, posting with one or more members of the New York Fire Department. That's sort of where that stands right now. Without commenting on that, because quite frankly, it's American domestic affairs. At least he's not talking about raising the tariffs even more in yet another social media feed, because we saw that yesterday as well in terms of the overall economic viability of the trade war, where the president's attention is directed and perhaps by extension is not, is actually something that does matter, that can impact all of us. So we, of course, keep an eye on what is happening on his Truth Social feed. And by the way, that's the same social media account that some folks were willing to actually pay to have slightly early access to because the information was deemed to be so valuable, among the reasons why I'm citing and observing and recording where possible what he's posting there. So just now that we have that update, folks can make up their own minds, and we'll take a quick break and be back right after this.
2: Fill your cart without emptying your wallet.
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0: All right, back on the air here at CFAX 1070. It's part of our expanded coverage that we have been doing as we go into the election campaign. Now, just over a month and a bit away, October 17th, today is September the 9th. October 17th is the election. I found it interesting to sample some of the public feedback that we saw in Highlands last night. Now, we already played the clips of Councillor Gord Baird reporting to his colleagues, including the mayor, who is the CRD director for Highlands, who should be president at CRD board right now. I haven't brought up the screen, but I expect that they're all in that room doing something. Number of important items on their agenda today. The data center report back's on the agenda for today. Their climate plan. There's something about their transportation plan, which is a perennial issue being debated where there's seldom seems to be consensus between voices from the West Shore and voices in the core, which actually also came up at Langford last night. The Victoria Regional Transit Commission is a body that's appointed by the province of British Columbia. There are statutory minimums in terms of seats that Saanich and Victoria have to have. And those might have made a lot more sense once upon a time before we saw the rapid growth out in the West Shore that we've seen in recent years. And I guess it's verging on a decade or decades at this point since Langford went pedal to the metal Mach 5 and became the fastest growing municipality in British Columbia. But it came up last night, the Langford Council table. Oh, by the way, we don't actually have a seat on the Victoria Regional Transit Commission. So while there is a West Shore voice and there's a voice on the peninsula and Saanich and Victoria are guaranteed seats going forward, that Langford and its ability to exert meaningful influence over where the buses go and when they go is limited. And I think that that's a fair point to bring up. But there are places where folks are more concerned about the prospect of there being too much development, about the prospect of even losing their democratic will to a place with different mindset like Langford. And that was an interesting example that we saw during public feedback last night as a resident gave a tribute to this council in Highlands, who, of course, those who are running again will face re-election coming up in just over a month, talking about the prospect of regional amalgamation being a threat, at least in the mind of this council. And we place so many residents saying sometimes sharp words to their elected officials, speaking truth to power as they view it, which is not always agreed upon. And I thought for a nice change of pace, we'd actually play a resident saying something nice to a councillor. So this was part of Highlands Council last night. You can check out their YouTube page if you want to view it for yourself. This is about 14, close to 15 minutes into last night's stream.
1: So here's to the staff that contribute so much to making council look good. Whoops. I think I meant to edit those last few words out of my remarks.
0: A little bit of humor. So they go back to the numbers, and they talked about the more than 100 times that small council had met.
1: So beyond the roughly 110 times you met as a council, there are all these other entities requiring representation from district elected people as well. In fact, a quick back of the envelope estimate arrives at roughly a further 200 meetings per year.
0: So anyway, resident goes on, cognizant that some of them may have filed their nomination papers. By the way, that deadline's coming up pretty quick. If you want to file for municipal elections, I think you've got a couple of days left. You should have filed already if you haven't, do it today.
1: You have each invested, but I'm cognizant that some of you may have filed nomination papers, and I wouldn't want to give you the opportunity to reconsider. So I'll leave the hour calculation out of it, but it is, on average, roughly 225 meetings over just this most recent 4-year period.
0: You want to know how many meetings there are with all the municipalities combined over an entire year? I actually have a list I could tell you, but it's an embarrassingly large number. If I had fully understood the breadth of the extra work that was going to be required to try to cover all the municipalities in the CRD, I would have still done it anyways, because I told you that I would. But there are a huge number of meetings that take place in this town that I think most people don't even know about. Like, for example, the CRD already met earlier today. Their electoral committees met, and one of them actually piled on a campaign, so to speak, that's underway right now, pushing back against high ferry fares. You probably haven't heard anything about it. You probably didn't even know that meeting happened this morning. It did, though, and it's one of the many things that we have been tracking so that we can present the latest information and coverage to you, the people of South Vancouver Island.
1: That's massive. So at the end, what's it all in aid of?
0: Notice how they're all listening carefully to this resident. He's being polite.
1: Well, I think it's our autonomy to self-govern, to exist apart from Hugh Royal, Saanich, or heaven help us, Langford. that this is in aid of.
0: I'm sorry. So anyway, that was just a little bit of a kudos that a resident gave to Highlands Council last night, talking about how important it was to maintain their democratic voice, how important it was to feel that they were an autonomous, self-governing district, and that he and other residents were willing to fight to keep it that way going forward. And there was appreciation that was expressed from the council table.
2: I appreciate it, Scott.
0: It's Councillor Roosing.
2: Thank you so much. It's so rare that council gets anything like that other than criticism. So I appreciate your appreciation with a great deal.
1: I reserve the right to criticize.
0: I think he said that he reserved his right to criticize, but I'm not sure because the mic was off. So I just wanted to share that little bit of levity, because we've had so many examples in recent years of councillors soaking up what they feel perhaps is more than their fair share of criticism. And yet all of them sign up for the job knowing what it is. Those who choose to run again in the election next month know what it is. And if there's anybody out there who's uncomfortable with confrontation or being criticized, I hate to say it, but all of you should be forewarned before you get involved with the job that in today's modern day and age, which is facilitated in terms of access via the internet far more easily than we saw in recent years, you have to be able to get used to it. And of course, Highlands, like many other governments, now streams their meetings online. I'm trying to remember when they started their YouTube channel. I think it was a year and a half ago. And residents can go online. They can watch these meetings live if they want to. They can scroll through the past ones. YouTube has an automatic captions service that it does once their videos have been online long enough. And depending on the version of your browser, the version of the YouTube UI, some of them are searchable in terms of text. Where I'm going with this is that governments and the tools to hold governments accountable continue to advance by the day. And while some municipalities may have become very comfortable with governing in a pre-internet, pre-automatic transcription, pre-Google, everything searchable, everything scannable world, that world has been relegated largely to the pages of history. And we are not going back. That's good in terms of additional ways that we can hold politicians accountable. It's bad in that it has become a roiling ecosystem where misinformation, misunderstanding, and sometimes deliberate deception, although it's difficult to prove, unfortunately find purchase far more often than otherwise we would prefer. And yet it is what it is, and we try to deal with it as best we can while at the same time preserving the good parts of our system, which is why I just wanted to elevate that, because it's so rare that we'll see a situation where a resident will talk about how appreciative he is of the steps that a council has taken, how appreciative he is of the time, the effort, the energy that those elected officials have devoted to it, and how that resident, that Highlands resident, really doesn't envision himself nor his neighbors of wanting to be part of View Royal Saanich, or in his words, heaven help us, Langford. So I thought that was pretty interesting last night. By the way, speaking of Langford, which apparently doesn't even know what all of its public assets are worth, which is a weird thing to have to say out loud, they actually had their asset management plan come before them last night, as well as a number of other issues, including but not limited to their fire governance bylaw, their transportation plans going forward also came before them last night. There were a number of folks who raised various concerns. There was a little bit of jousting back and forth at the podium, as we saw last night. The asset management plan, the long-term financial plan, both coming before council last night. There was a couple of resolutions that came from the Sustainable Development Advisory Committee, some of which we had already covered. They, of course, got through their bylaws, and I would feel bad if I didn't actually play the part where they actually passed their fire governance bylaw. That didn't happen until almost 3 hours and 45 minutes into the meeting, but it sounded like this as it went forward on that particular issue.
3: All those in favor? Opposed? That passes?
0: That's not this one. It's the next one. At long last.
3: We are on to the new 17 bylaws. 17.1, bylaw number 1665, fire prevention and regulation bylaw number 1665, 2020.
0: And we're really happy that the spellings are better now.
3: Six. This is for adoption.
4: Sorry, just a correction. It's 16.1.
0: Of course it is.
5: Thank you. Move that council adopt fire prevention regulation bylaw number 1665-2026.
4: Second.
3: Any motivation?
5: We've had lots of discussion about this in committee.
0: Boy, have we ever.
5: At first, second, third reading, I don't think any farther is needed.
3: Okay. Call to question. All those in favor? Opposed? That passes.
0: Yay!
3: We are on to 17.2.
5: 16.
3: No, it's changed.
0: That's okay. That's okay. Just pass it. Just pass it. Don't stop.
3: Oh, we're back on track. Well, I renumbered stuff incorrectly.
0: And people are renumbering things. That's fine. That's fine. It's fine.
3: 16.2.
5: Move that council adopt fire prevention and regulation miscellaneous amending bylaw number 228620.
0: This is the one where the last version, they got three readings last week, spelled wildfire wrong. So it was the BC Wildlife Service that got referenced. Again, I don't think any court would actually interpret it that way, but these things do matter, and I'm glad we got that cleared up.
5: 026.
4: Second.
0: You're welcome, by the way, all of you.
5: And again, no additional motivation I feel is needed at this time.
0: No, just pass it.
3: All those in favor? Opposed. That passes. 16.3, bylaw number 2248, Langford zoning bylaw number 300, amendment number 7.
0: I'm sure there's something really important in this meeting that is sailing by us without us recognizing the significance of that we'll only realize years in the future was shocking and unexpected for various reasons, because that tends to be a pattern out in Langford. But for the most part, it was nice just to see those bylaws actually get passed, because I couldn't shake this unshakable feeling that something bad would happen at the last minute and they'd end up trying to delay it or change it or do something else to it, and Langford's bylaw would stay unupdated from 1989. But that did not happen. Welcome to the 21st century, Langford. The 80s were great. The 90s were meh. The early 2000s, meh. The 2010s were also, I guess, had some issues. And I guess that now you've finally joined the rest of us in the 2020s. And hopefully everything works and is good and everybody is able to adapt to any particular changes. Oh, because boy, is it ever important, as we've been reminded in any number of different respects, to make sure that we have these things sorted out so they don't end up getting tripped over at the least opportune times possible as we find ourselves in the middle of silly season, much as we would have preferred to avoid all that. So anyway, thank you, Mayor and Council in Langford last night, for finally updating the fire governance bylaws for the third largest municipality in the CRD that has been the fastest growing municipality in the CRD. It's greatly appreciated. We'll take a quick break and do more after this.
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8: 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Apple today unveiled its latest version of iPhones, including a widely anticipated foldable version called Duo. The company's new CEO, John Ternus, who took over from Tim Cook on September 1st, introduced the latest lineup at the Steve Jobs Theater. After cycling through other updates to the iPhone, the Apple Watch, and the AirPods, along with artificial intelligence advances, Temis told the audience there is actually one more thing, in a nod to the trademark phrase from Jobs that Jobs himself borrowed from the 1970s detective show Columbo. Called Duo, the phone has the largest display ever on an iPhone, yet still fits into your pocket. I'm Steve Young. If it's happening, it's here on CFAX 1070.
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0: All right. 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And yes, Langford Council met last night. They had their asset management plan that came before them. How much are all the assets in Langford worth? Well, nobody actually knew up until this point, which itself is just bonkers. But again, bonkers is the order of the day far more often than any of us would prefer to admit out in Langford. Yes, it built more housing than everyone else, for which we should be appreciative in the middle of a housing crisis. But trying to sort out all the costs that may have been accrued during those years that have not been adequately dealt with yet has been an ongoing issue where we have more surprises, I think, than any of us would prefer to find. Is there really going to be a $1 billion difference in the next 50 years, depending on whether or not they adequately fund what they call their asset management plan? What does that mean? It means taking care of the assets that you have, making sure that we don't see them depreciate in value faster than would otherwise be the case, because nobody wants to have a situation where, well, I don't know if they actually mentioned the Crystal Pool last night, but questions have been raised as to why Oak Bay Rec Center, despite not being that much younger than Crystal Pool, is still going strong, while at the same time Victoria finds itself in the middle of a multi-$100 million build for Crystal Pool. Although, to Victoria's credit, at least it had a public discussion and a referendum on that instead of just finding a way to move forward and pretend the debt wasn't there, which is not something that should ever happen.
3: None of this, I see a $1 billion difference in 50 years.
0: Okay.
3: Am I reading that right?
22: In 75 years?
3: Yeah.
0: 50, 75, whatever.
22: It's a 75-year graph, yeah, unless you're speaking about a particular starting point. But.
3: Well, I was sort of looking at the starting point here, 27 to 77.
0: See, they had a build reserves option, and then they had a defer funding option. And the difference was about $1 billion between the two scenarios in Langford over the long term. The build reserves option might have immediate impacts on things like taxation, service levels. The defer funding option would keep taxes at least hypothetically low, as well as free up those funds for other purposes. But in the long run, would taxpayers actually save more money, or would it cost more for them? The argument is that by deferring that servicing and those accumulations of monies in reserves now, it would actually cost up to $1 billion over the long term in hypothetical differences.
3: What is that difference that we'd be needing? So if I understand it right, because we went through really quickly, you know, roughly that 16 to say 22 million is the initial jump up. And that would save us. I just want to clarify this. That's, you know, a large number to say saving $1 billion within the generation of people's kids, or definitely their grandkids. So, I mean, we generally don't look at sort of, for lack of a term, savings in that size. So, I mean, that's a new thing for us to think about.
0: The mayor then offering what he called a simplified example is that sort of proverb? What does that mean, you might ask?
3: I guess a simplified example is that sort of proverb, you know, plant a tree now and your grandkids have shade.
0: All right, that's not bad.
3: Council Wagner.
1: I guess I was just trying to muddle through, so if I might throw out kind of a concept question thing. People want to feel it's fair. They want to feel like they're getting something for their dollar. So this stuff is maybe a little hard to sell as a politician. So I'm kind of thinking of this building reserves versus deferring. And what kind of tax increase are we avoiding in the future? Are we getting anything now that people can feel good about? Or it's just like, hey, the future people that live in Langford don't have to pay this $1 billion. But
0: you I can't believe it's $1 billion. Oh, my God. Oh, my God. How can it be $1 billion and nobody warned us until now?
1: Right. So I just want to figure out how do we get the...
0: Why is it that any time you look under anything in this municipality, there's this shocking, unexpected result?
1: Feeling of the value for the dollar and what would be the tax increases in the future to meet some of these needs?
22: Well, a way that you could articulate it is basically the $1 billion difference over the 75 years. So what is that? $13 million a year, I believe. It's, you know, so $1 billion. I got my calculator in front of me. Divide by 75. I know I'm an accountant, but making me do math on the fly.
0: That's okay. It's, yeah, we understand.
22: It's not good for my designation. But that's a way you could articulate it. But take the $1 billion, divide by 75, and what is that as a percentage of your taxes? That's how much taxes on average will get avoided if you were to continue with the financial plan as it is now.
1: But if we could talk a little bit more about the building reserves versus deferring, I think one of your examples, you said you save $15 million of debt interest.
0: You know, and it's absolutely bonkers that they managed to have that debate last night without anybody mentioning what is probably the single biggest public infrastructure project in Langford over the past few years, and that's the Center Mountain development, the residential component and the business park, and the water system that we've been discussing. And I still don't know exactly how much that cost taxpayers in the moment, because hypothetically, it's all going to be paid off, or maybe has been. And again, it's weird that that's not broken down and reported in any of the documents that I can find. And they're just sort of pretending that it doesn't exist. Like millions of dollars are being spent in per year in their capital budget in this one area. The land clearing can be seen from space. That's how I noticed it. I was scrolling around the wildfire detector website and I thought, what the hell is that in South Langford? Because the photographs that it used were more updated than the Google Maps ones. And then I remembered it. So I started going through it. I thought, oh yeah, well, where is that? And how much did that cost? And where's the repayment on that? And I just can't find the repayment part. Like, I can find the borrowing part. I can find how everybody's really excited about all the jobs that are going to get created. Okay. And then I realized, I'm like, wait a minute. So the last 3 years, we've been having people like almost fighting each other in the street over $800,000 being spent on sidewalks in Langford, while at the same time, 50 times that amount of money, potentially is the max, was being invested in other infrastructure in places that people couldn't easily see. And I'm still not sure exactly how that got funded. I'm not sure what the interest rate is. I'm not sure what all sorts of other things are or when it's going to get paid off, what the repayment schedules are. And yet I'm seeing full funded or fully fledged, whatever it is, consultant reports talking about things like debt servicing costs and capacity to pay, omitting that. And it's just nuts. But again, hardly anybody notices stuff like this. You know why? Because Victoria Council has been a distraction machine for the last decade with any number of members who have proven eerily proficient at continuing to attract the attention of the media and any number of other scrutinizing bodies with these flourishes like we saw last week opposing the pipeline, like we've seen with Caradonna's data center motion for the CRD, which is, I'm sure, what a lot of people are going to be looking at today. And meanwhile, the actual actual substance of the issue, like whether or not taxpayers are going to be owed $1 billion 75 years from now or however often it is in life, or gets hardly any attention whatsoever. But they will fight each other in the street almost over which streets have sidewalks and which ones don't. It's just like, it's totally bonkers. But, you know, we got used to it being bonkers a long time ago. I have no idea, by the way, which bonkers side in that bonkers election is going to win. But I don't have high hopes for Langford. My official position is that the province of British Columbia should disband Langford. Just end it, because that way it doesn't matter. That way it doesn't matter. Oh, and I know they're not really going to do that, but somehow this municipality needs to get itself sorted and needs to get back on track and needs to build some sort of predictable mechanism and apparatus, if you will, so we don't consistently have these bad surprises being foisted upon us. And this one's only a couple of months before the election. And I have no idea what'll happen next. I really don't. it's been one hell of a summer. That's what I'll say right now. So anyway, Langford Council last night did move forward with their asset management plan as was envisioned. But, you know, it's years and years in the future. So whether or not there'll be any actual meaningful changes in the short term, I'm not entirely sure. And it's completely possible that a different council will get elected a month and a half from now and they'll crumple up everything this council did and throw it in the garbage. So

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15: It was actually sort of Twilight Zone last night as Mayor Scott Goodmanson, before they vote for option one, the council approved the City of Langford asset management plan and long-term financial plan, which, by the way, passed with no opposition that I saw. Oak Bay actually gets singled out in terms of planning ahead and having a deficit with respect to their infrastructure.
16: I don't want to be like Oak Bay, where they have $300 million in asset and infrastructure deficit. That is hard to just raise instantly. Or
15: look out, Colwood.
16: Or Colwood, which is $100 million, just trying to get their areas hooked up to the sewer. This is looking forward, and the fact that it's part of our five-year financial plan, people know what it is, and then we're set. So with that, I'm going to call a question. All those in favor? Opposed? That passes. And then can I have a motion to extend, please?
15: Yeah, and it was.

0: at that point, because it starts at 7, that was just before 10 o'clock, so then they extended it. So anyway, the asset management plan is moving forward. The consultant's report suggests that between the year, and I think it's 2069 or 70, and the year 2077, like this is like 50 years in the future, the difference in terms of the trends that they're on now, if they start building their reserves now versus if they defer those costs, keep the taxes low in terms of servicing, that difference isn't expected to manifest for about 50 years. But the difference is supposedly to the tune of about like a billion if it's cumulative over that lifespan. The actual level, I believe, is the difference is just over 20 billion per year versus just over 60 billion per year. So they take the years cumulatively as they start in the early 2070s and go forward to, I think that says 2097. So they're planning well into the future. So that $1 billion would be cumulative starting 50 years from then and then going forward. But, you know, but it's good to see that they're planning ahead, even if bizarrely they're still leaving out their biggest piece of public infrastructure. Yes, I know it's being paid for by parcel taxes. Where are the roll rate bylaws for the parcel taxes? Maybe they exist, but they're just not on the website, like other bylaws that exist that weren't on the website. But if they are, I can't find them. So it's difficult for me to actually run the numbers and do the computations. If I don't know what the repayment schedule actually is, I don't know what the interest rates actually are that the municipality's paying for these things. Every other municipality will have staff reports that say, we want to borrow X number of dollars from the Municipal Finance Authority. Here's the interest rate that we think we're going to get. Here's the cost per household we think it's going to be. Here's the years that those costs are going to go forward. Even if they don't have to seek electoral assent, it still exists to at least some degree. Whereas the local service area system that Langford uses, due to the way that it's structured, hypothetically, it doesn't cost general taxpayers or ratepayers anything as long as everything gets paid back and everything goes well. But the question is that the repayment doesn't start right away. So somebody has to pay the interest on the money while it's borrowed. And people who know municipal finance better than I can might be able to help me out on this. But I'm not sure. Are they allowed to borrow money and go into debt to pay that operational cost of that debt servicing? Because there's got to be some sort of capacity issues there. Like, nothing's free. They can't just borrow and have there be zero impact in terms of their capacity, especially given that Langford had other finance-intensive projects that it was trying to get built over this last term for council. So I don't know to what degree their sky-high historic tax increases were about expanding the fire department versus building the Center Mountain versus, or at least paying the interest on the loans and building out Center Mountain versus sidewalks on Latoria versus these other things. But we spent months arguing about whether or not we're going to buy a pool with hardly any discussion at all about the other infrastructure that was being built concurrently at the same time, yet far enough removed from the road and not an updated Google Maps. So I guess nobody noticed it, and out of sight seems to be out of mind in that municipality, which I don't think is helpful for anyone. Texture at 71010 writes, Sterling, so much for silly season. I know, right? Who could imagine going back in time and saying, Adam, you know, Mayor Scott Goodmanson of Langford is going to be lecturing Oak Bay about fiscal prudence and responsibility going forward by the time this is over. Can you imagine trying to convince me of that? Texture 71010 writes, good day, Adam. Predictions, the texture writes. To make these predictions, it says, with any accuracy, you must know what the inflation rate is going to be, it says, to determine the value of assets and the cost to maintain. That's among the many factors that need to be modeled, texture. It's not the only factor. Well, even interest rates are something that you have to take account of going forward, to say nothing of the overall viability of the real estate market itself. I mean, 2022, the real estate market, that was either close to or near the zenith that we saw in terms of overall value. Anything that penciled, which is, I understand, an industry term, I hear Jeremy Caradonna use it at the Victoria Council table to talk about development sometimes, and he seems to be a pretty knowledgeable fellow when it comes to what the industry wants, so I'm borrowing it from him. My apologies if I'm using it incorrectly. But anything that penciled in 2022, given the market conditions and the trajectories that we saw 4 years ago, it may have been a great idea then, but that doesn't necessarily mean that it's a great idea today. With immigration substantially constrained, with lenders, I'm sure, being very careful about the sorts of money and the sorts of projects that they're going to invest in terms of the expected return on capital when you factor in both the land carrying costs as well as the construction costs. Because as we know, the the market is correcting, but construction costs aren't getting cheaper. They're actually getting more expensive. The building code is not getting easier to align with. It's getting more difficult and more costly to align with in many cases, although there's been musing about relaxing that in recent discussions provincially. So somebody somewhere has to lose money when we see a market correction like what we are seeing right now. Who loses the money on that? The answer is that it depends on the situation, and it often depends on bargaining power and all sorts of other things that I don't want to get into here. But the assumption that it's always easy to make money by investing in real estate is true until it isn't. So Langford has had difficulties in the past during financial downturns where the real estate market contracted. 2008, 2009, of course, perfect example. Most of those documents aren't online anymore. I've got them, though. You can get them through the Wayback Machine if you know how to use that. Fascinating stuff, by the way, in terms of how all of that came together, especially in hindsight. As we move in to more uncertain times with respect to market expectations, where you have the government of Canada and the government of British Columbia, perhaps they regret doing this, but they were the ones talking about what observers called a condo bailout. That's probably not very good for investor confidence. Just going to put that out there. Thank heavens from their point of view that Donald Trump saved the day by manufacturing a new crisis to make all of us forget about that other issue. And I think most of us have forgotten and will continue to forget about that issue, to be clear. But that doesn't mean that the very real concerns out there, ensuring that taxpayers are or get accountability for all of the monies that they invest in their communities, ensuring that the business sector gets the treatment that it needs to continue to produce this badly needed housing stock, ensuring that adequate resources are provisioned to emergency services, all of these things still need to be balanced. And I know the politicians can get away with a whole lot when Donald Trump starts posting the kinds of things that we've seen him posting over the past couple of days. But that doesn't change the seriousness and the gravity of the issues that are being dealt with at multiple levels of government right now, and the way that real people's lives will be impacted if those politicians don't get it right. And one thing that all of us should understand and have learned the hard way over the years is it's a lot easier when you see the problem coming in advance and make the appropriate adjustments and preparations beforehand to deal with it when it arrives than it is to have the problems go surprise out of nowhere and suddenly you have absolutely no contingency to deal with this at all because you just expected everything to go your way, perhaps because it had in the past, meaning that at a critical time, if something suddenly changes in terms of your expectations, you have got nothing else in terms of going forward, in terms of keeping the public on side, in terms of keeping them focused and supportive. So Donald Trump may have saved a bunch of folks at multiple levels of government in terms of this new trade war, but that doesn't mean that these problems aren't real. That doesn't mean that these issues should be ignored. Even if they are ignored, it doesn't mean that they should be. So that's why I'm continuing to focus on this, despite the rest of the world going, oh my God, Adam, you're talking about water systems, you're talking about property taxes, you're talking about asset maintenance, you're talking about asset management plans, you're talking about 50 years in the future. Nobody cares, Adam. Maybe you're right. Maybe nobody does care. My contention is that they should care, because by the time these problems get big enough to actually show up on their radar, in many cases, it'll be a lot more difficult to do something about them. So I want to say, again, kudos to Oak Bay as we started our show covering today. They're not in crisis yet. They're looking into the future with certain policies that are being proposed. They're imagining potential issues that may arise, and their staff has been instructed to develop a policy on single staircase buildings and how and under what conditions they will be allowed to go forward in that municipality to make sure there's adequate fire response, to make sure there's adequate provisions in place. They have a $300 million, as you just heard the mayor of Langford say, infrastructure deficit themselves that they, of course, have to manage very carefully in Oak Bay and have managed very carefully in Oak Bay. And that goes for every other government around the region. I know Trump hogs all the headlines. I know everybody's focused on trade war, or Conservative Party imploding, or all of these other things that are happening. Those are important, and we'll continue to talk about those things. But that doesn't mean that we lose sight of actually keeping the or running the shop, so to speak. Those of us that do these jobs and do this work, and I know you're all out there because it has to be done, even if it isn't glamorous, even if it isn't easy, and even if the people don't always fully appreciate the work that needs to be done in the moment. I just want you to know I send kudos to all of you as well. Even if you have found yourself on the wrong side of my critique in the past, it does not mean that I don't appreciate the services that you have fulfilled or that you have played, served, rolled. I don't even know how to say it right now in this community. But at this point, I think we could all just use a break in terms of this trade war. Any escalation yet today? I'll check during the news break. More to come.
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8: Good afternoon. I'm Steve Young with your CFAX 1070 News to 1 o'clock. The BC Conservatives have announced a new shadow cabinet. It includes every one of the party's 28 MLAs after a rash of defections. The shadow cabinet also includes leader Carolyn Findlay, who is taking over the land and property portfolio, though she does not have a seat in the legislature. Nine legislators have quit the Conservative caucus in recent weeks, including former opposition finance critic Peter Miliband. Five of those MLAs, including Miliband, are forming a new party with plans to make it official before the legislature resumes next month. BC forestry groups say the industry is at a breaking point and requires immediate action from the province to help it weather an onslaught of challenges. Unions and groups representing contractors, manufacturers, and others dependent on the industry have sent a letter to Premier David Eby calling for the formation of a crisis action group. The letter acknowledges external challenges, including U.S. tariffs, but says many barriers are homegrown and within the province's control. It asks Eby to take swift action to cut costs, remove regulatory barriers, and get economically viable wood moving. The forestry minister holding a news conference at this hour. The European Union's envoy to Canada says a unique new partnership with the country is forming ahead of Prime Minister Mark Carney's speech. He's going to address the European Parliament in France next week. There have been reports of a deal emerging between the EU and Canada, but Genevieve Toots says she expects discussions on a possible new partnership instead. She calls it something unique and unlike what the EU has with other countries like Switzerland, Norway, and the UK. Canada's counter-tariffs on imported goods are widely expected to lead to price increases on store shelves. Beverly Lapham, an economics professor at Queen's University, says once those higher prices kick in, they're unlikely to be lowered, even when the tariffs are removed. She says once higher prices become entrenched, it could lead to higher inflation in Canada.
9: The problem with these kinds of tariffs is that once prices go up, they don't tend to fall back down. That's kind of problematic when we think about the effect on long-term inflation or the long-term effects on the Canadian consumer.
8: She says tariffs are a regressive type of tax that ends up hurting lower-income families the most. Apple's pulled the wraps off a new foldable device called the iPhone Duo.
10: The iPhone Duo marks Apple's first foray into the foldable smartphone market. The $2,000 device is shorter and squatter than a normal iPhone, but can unfold into a small tablet that the company says is better for editing spreadsheets or watching movies. Samsung, Huawei, Motorola, and Google have been building folding smartphones for years with limited success. The devices only account for about 2% of the global smartphone market, according to Counterpoint Research. Mike Dubusky, ABC News.
8: On the markets, the TSX is down 213 points at 35,909. The Dow Jones down 337 at 52,448. And the NASDAQ down 163 at 26,257. The Canadian dollar down 14 basis points at 72.4 cents U.S.
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8: Weather forecast for Greater Victoria: mix of sun and cloud today, a high near 21, 17 near the water. Clearing tonight, low down to 12, mix of sun and cloud tomorrow, clearing around the noon hour and a high near 19. The outlook for Friday, cloudy with a high near 16. Right now in downtown Victoria, it's 14 degrees. I'm Steve Young. If it's happening, it's here on CFAX 1070. 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
0: Center Mountain did not get directly mentioned last night at Langford, but they did obliquely mention the funding model used to build it, which I want people to know that I was paying attention to last night. Local service areas did get a mention, sounded like this, just under 2 hours into the meeting.
13: Yes, it's 100% the same concept. And in reality, whether you plan by saving in advance or take on debt and paint it afterwards, it's the same thing, except for one, you get to earn investment revenue, and the other, you have to pay debt interest. And then there's also the equity question here, which I didn't touch on quite a lot. But the idea here is, hey, we're all consuming these assets right now, so we should be paying what the AAAC is to while we enjoy that services. Now, that equity concept isn't perfect, though.
0: Why is it not perfect?
13: Take, for example, if you have assets that were constructed using a local area service, so people already paid directly for the construction of those assets.
0: I know he's using the past tense there, paid. He might want to look very carefully what Langford's policies actually are and when that repayment starts.
13: Would it be fair then to ask those people to pay for the replacement of those assets? Probably not. So equity is...
0: Probably not. Oh, okay.
13: Is a much more subjective conversation for council to consider. But
0: again, I would have preferred to have heard a little more about that, given the recent discussions and debates that we were having.
13: But these plans consider evening out the cost on an annual basis so that the idea is everyone's paying the same amount to enjoy the same level of service throughout the entire life cycle.
0: And I will give him credit here. I heard Yakucha talk about local service areas or LSAs. And by the way, I've been able to find three prominent examples of LSAs being used in Langford's past. One of them was the construction of what came to be called the Bear Mountain Interchange, or the Lee Road Interchange is the actual road that goes across it. Another one was the extension or expansion of Bear Mountain Parkway. Now, again, I don't want to make it sound like this always leads to problems, because that's not necessarily true. But all of us know that interchange got stalled once upon a time during the financial crisis. It looks great today, and people who show up today and live up Bear Mountain today, I'm sure, appreciate it and use it a lot without knowing that it was a point of significant controversy in the late 2000s and early 2010s, especially in Langford. Although Victoria, because this is just how it works around here, managed to have a stalled bridge of its own just a few years later. So if everybody has a stalled bridge, I guess it doesn't matter if anybody has a stalled bridge. It's funny how human psychology works in these things. Both bridges got built eventually, by the way, and everybody hopefully is living happily ever after. And the other one was the expansion of the Bear Mountain Parkway. Now, we covered that in 2024 when it was a subject of litigation. So don't want to say that it's necessarily bad that local service areas are used to build anything out in Langford, but there are a couple of public examples in the past where things haven't gone particularly well, often coinciding with times of economic contraction in the real estate sector itself. Why is this relevant to right now? Well, I'm not sure if all of you have noticed, but we're seeing a relevant contraction in the real estate sector right now with changes in federal policy, the prospect of economic storm clouds on the horizon, the trade, all of these other factors combining right now. So while I would love to tell you that we're all optimistic in terms of what the real estate industry is going to be doing going forward, and we certainly wish them all the best, we should also be cognizant that putting additional burdens and extra expectations on the real estate industry might not be the best idea. It was just over 2 hours and 4 minutes into the meeting that I heard Yakucha talk about this particular issue.
13: Burn, and then there is also that element of the equity, intergenerational equity, especially, I don't believe we have very many, but there are a few local service areas in our city.
0: And again, Center Mountain is three of them. There's one for the residential road, one for the business park road, and one of them for the water distribution system, which is the reservoir, the mains, et cetera, et cetera.
13: Is there a best practice as to a percentage of sustainability that should be aimed for in order to reach that and kind of maintain some level of shared burden as we look over 100 years in some senses here?
12: Through your worship, there's no objective quantified percentage for best practice. No, the best practices are general in terms of, hey, you should balance earned affordability with the ability of future generations to afford that service. It's very, very general. Yeah. I will say there's many municipalities moving exactly in this direction. Personally, at Oak Bay, Qualwood, when I was there, View Royal recently adopted a financial plan as well, and they're very young as well. I think they're a little bit older than Langford, if I recall correctly. It's hard to believe, but yeah, they're a little, you guys seem like the big brother to View Royal. But anyways, they are a little bit older, but very young again, and they want to take advantage of those opportunities. So I think it's becoming best practice to move towards, you know, at least 70% sustainable. And I think it'll be very difficult outside of BC for municipalities to achieve that because of the.
0: So anyway, it was a little bit of the details that got discussed during the lengthy discussion last night at Langford Council on asset management, on what the people own, and more importantly, who should pay for what? How do we actually structure things so that development pays for itself? And Langford, of course, has been somewhat of a policy laboratory for that, because that's the only way you get to be the Mach 5 jet. There's no way you become the fastest growing municipality in all of British Columbia unless you're willing to, let's just say, try novel approaches, perhaps, that haven't been tried by other municipalities. Some of them are going to work. Nobody should expect all of them to work all the time, though. But that was among the many things that were discussed last night. I just wanted to say I was appreciative of that, because I've been saying, like, what the hell's going on with this? And even though it didn't directly get addressed last night, Yakucha mentioning it obliquely, as well as the consultant, was, I guess, better than nothing. Oh, I know, right? Every other municipality, I'll have all these staff reports and things that I can sift through. And in Langford, I'm going through the Wayback Machine. Well, I've got four people telling me five different things where all of them contradict each other. And then somebody yells at me when I try to figure out what's going on, as if that helps the situation and worked well with other municipal governments. But that's okay. All of us learn our lessons as we go. And yeah, I think that's all I want to say about that right now. So anyway, kudos to the new Langford Council. I was actually kind of impressed with what I saw last night. And that's kind of difficult for me to say, but I think that fairness demands it here. Texture at 71010 writes, Goodmanson does not care. The texter writes, he doesn't pay taxes. I believe that Scott Goodmanson pledged and is actually a resident of Langford now, isn't he? Or do I have that wrong? I'd actually have to double check that, but he said that he was going to, and I know that we gave him a hard time a couple of years ago that he had no immediate plans, but I don't actually know that he still lives in Saanich. I'd have to double check that texture, although I know that that was a common criticism that was leveled at him during the last election. Mike writes, I'm pretty sure Adam is talking about the old bridge to nowhere. Yeah, it's a long story. It's a really long story. And you can argue that the Bear Mountain Interchange wouldn't have stalled and become the regional conversation point that it became in the late 2000s, if not for the global credit default swap crisis, which swept across much of the economy and the real estate industry, both here in Canada and beyond. But unfortunately, it was a combination of circumstances. And long story short, they were using parcel taxes to finance the loan, but in order for the development to be approved going forward, they needed the access on the road, and they created, combining with global economic conditions, sort of a catch-22 situation where everything started contradicting everything else. And long story short, the whole thing froze solid for, I can't remember exactly how long it was. They finished it eventually, sure, but you only have to have a project like that stall for a certain amount of time with 10,000 people driving under it every single day as they come down the Malahat into Victoria before it becomes a significant political liability. Now, because we all are all trapped in a sitcom or a simulation or whatever this is, luck would have it that Victoria would pass a referendum just a year or so later to replace the Johnson Street Bridge. And all of us know how well that project went and how lucky everybody else was in that project. I think by the end of it, we're all just thankful that we managed to build something there. But yeah, nobody really looks poorly, I would contend, on Langford that much anymore, because sure, there was one stalled bridge, but it wasn't the only stalled bridge that we saw in this region during the 2010s. And just the way that politics works, one bad example seems to make us more tolerant of other potentially less bad examples, which is one of the many reasons why I contend that to properly understand the political development of this region and to properly understand how it all fits together, you have to understand that Victoria Council has been a living, breathing dysfunction machine for the last 15 years, give or take, always having something, always catching everybody's attention, always being on the forefront of policy experimentation, often with homelessness, but not only with homelessness initiatives. And I think that that has provided a huge amount of political cover to literally every other municipality in this region. And in order to understand the politics elsewhere in the region and how certain things may have somehow been politically survivable, you have to understand that Victoria was like this living, breathing diversion, constantly finding new ways to attract people's attention. And you can argue that that remains to this day. Hell, they were doing it last week. Susan Kim with a motion. Let's oppose the pipeline. It's going to be in the paper. Everybody will be talking about it. You'll have all these politicians weighing in online, elsewhere, and otherwise for ultimately an issue that they're not even responsible for. And yet they continually find ways to attract attention. In fact, that's probably when the distraction machine starts, is I want to say 2011, because Helps and ISIT, once they were both at the table, they would always, between the two of them, they'd find some way to attract everybody's attention with some proposal or something like this. Helps would become the mayor. ISIT became the most influential counselor, as you and I know, history would record. But yeah, it was once the two of them were at the table, they always found a way to attract attention, either one of them or the other one, it seemed. There was the horse carriage thing. There was a statue of Sir Johnny McDonald. I know, because I was there for covering all these things. There was, of course, the homelessness services, the ending homelessness. At least they were going to try to do that. And in hindsight, I really can't imagine a scenario where we would have seen some of the political dysfunction that has happened elsewhere in the capital region. Langford, of course, being a prime example. I mean, who stalled an interchange? Like, that shouldn't be politically survivable, but it was, in part because Victoria found a way to one-up it only a couple of years later, and then consistently found new ways to attract people's attention. Although I don't think Victoria actually realized the impact that it was having while it was doing that. It was convinced, as so many of us are, that we're the hero of our own story, despite in hindsight it becoming quite clear what an outsized role it played in attracting the attention, not just within the region, but well beyond the region. Like that story with the Sir Johnny McDonald statue, that went like clear across the country. I had people asking me about that. And I know, because I was right in the middle of it, literally, because we were right across the street from City Hall at that time. Although I was not there the Saturday they took the statue down, just to be clear. Oh, sort of reminiscing. But yeah, it's a lot easier to understand once you can see the different pieces together and realize that the public's attention in one municipality can and often is attracted by the current affairs happening in another municipality, whether it's Langford talking about Oak Bay, as we saw Mayor Scott Goodmanson do earlier today, or Oak Bay suddenly becoming very interested in fire protection after conversations perhaps that have been happening in the community in Langford. All of it is interconnected. Even if we think of these councils as being in little silos where both they and their voters don't see each other, that's not how it works. They do. They all see each other. And in order to properly understand one, you need to be able to monitor the others as well, which is among the reasons that we're doing this regional coverage as we approach the election now, just over 1 month from now. But that's been a trip down memory lane. Thank you for the text. And we'll do some calls after this. 250-386-1161.
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0: When one person has a delayed piece of infrastructure like a bridge, that's a tragedy. That's an embarrassment. But if your neighbor has exactly the same thing, these things just happen and it's no big deal. And we don't deserve to get blamed. Human psychology is a funny thing, especially when it comes to politics. And yet that phenomenon, I contend, can actually be really helpful in understanding the political evolution of South Vancouver Island that we've seen over the past 15 years or so, with Victoria Council consistently being a bold entrepreneur in the marketplace of I was going to say embarrassment, but I don't want to be too hard on them because they're always convinced that they're doing the right thing. Like Susan Kim last week with this motion that she brought about the government of Canada lighting a match or similar to one of the world's largest carbon bombs with the new West Coast pipeline. Aalto is smart enough to realize that that's going to be the headline in the newspaper with all of council's names behind it. And that's going to turn into a huge controversy that'll drag Victoria into it yet again, an example of what not to do. And she put that actually to Susan Kim. We covered this on the program. For those of you who missed our segment, we did it on Friday. You can check out the podcast on the iHeartRadio app or Apple Music, wherever fine podcasts are available. Susan Kim even acknowledged that the dramatic language would be used to undermine the credibility of the overall assertion. And yet she maintained that it was reflective of voices in the community. Well, that's great, but what about the rest of the community? Is that how we work? Now we find the most extreme voice and we make sure that the quote that they're happy with is in the statement that's supposed to be for everyone. And yet Victoria Council doesn't seem to have the awareness or the presence of mind to realize that they are this living, breathing distraction machine where they don't benefit themselves, where everything they do always blows up in their face one way or the other. And those who benefit are the politicians outside Victoria, because there's this, again, tragedy machine that exists in the core that's always finding ways to attract our attention, always finding ways to be dramatic and have hyperbole, literal hyperbole indeed, in their public statements. And I think it's bad for democracy in general on the South Island. And I would contend that we have examples of things that we should have noticed years ago in other municipalities that just got missed because Victoria was saying, oh, look at us, look at over here. And it just never ended while they were convinced that it was going to go well for them. And it almost never did. I mean, is there anybody at that table right now that looks back at the decisions made by previous Victoria councillors saying, you know what, we did that really well. We're going to do that again exactly the same way. Maybe some of the bike lanes, but I know that that's contentious, but that's still probably the least controversial thing because they haven't had to roll it back yet that the last council did. I'm just sort of reminiscing about how different things feel right now than they did 4 years ago at this time. At this time, I would say, oh, the council, none of them are going to run again, and people would vote them out. And then in the end, only one of them did run again. And that was, like I said, he went from first place to 11th place. Wow, one term? That's noteworthy, is what I will say. Yes, it's true that two other councillors ran for mayor, Aalto and Andrew. And yes, it is true that Aalto won. And in hindsight, I think that we can understand why, given the preponderance of stakeholders that she had on side, that she still has on side now, by the way, which is why I think that she's overwhelmingly likely to win re-election. That's not me endorsing, by the way. That's me forecasting. I don't want any of these politicians to think that they're perfect. I want them all to try. But this is a remarkably different run-up to the election season that we're seeing this term when we compare it to what we saw last term. And I think the big difference that we're seeing is the public safety and policing issues aren't quite at the point where they've reached consensus yet. I know there's an active Section 27 sub 3 Police Act complaint involving two patrol positions for Vic PD in terms of year-over-year funding. So it's not perfect, but it's also not at the point where there's this sort of dire, desperate, oh God, the downtown core is going to slide off a cliff if we don't do something quick. Fervor, if you will, that had taken hold of a large proportion of the electorate last election. Maybe not everyone, maybe not even a majority of people, because the election ended up going the way that it did. But this election feels totally different than the election 4 years ago did. And accordingly, I'm expecting different results, different outcomes. I'm not going to tell you necessarily that the figures such as Kim and everybody else who are running again are necessarily going to win again. What I'm saying is that it's close enough at this point that I think it will be an interesting race. And that despite the ability that some of them have to continually attract attention to themselves and become these massive diversions over and over and over again, that the character of the diversions are different than what we saw under the last mayor and council. Because what are we at? 5 days away from the inaugural class of the South Island Police Academy at Vic PD headquarters on Caledonia starting their training. That's a big deal. That's a huge deal. If you were to go back in time 5 years and say, Adam, we will have a time in 2026 where, despite not being able to hire police fast enough because of years of chronic underfunding by councils, even if they didn't want to admit it or call it that at that time, we will be training new police officers in Victoria instead of at the Justice Institute of British Columbia and New Westminster like they ordinarily have to do, by expanding those spaces because everybody's finally on the same page, because we're taking it so seriously, because we understand the importance of, even if it isn't super effective at first, doing everything we can to establish a sense of order in the downtown. I know that they should have done a lot more sooner, and I've been critical of them because I wanted them to do a lot more sooner. That said, they're doing a whole lot right now. And despite the effects being, I think it's fair to say, mixed with respect to the community safety and well-being plan, this municipal government under Mayor Marian Alto has thrown so many resources in so many different directions, in so many potential areas of improvement, including but not limited to funding new policing positions, that it's difficult. And I'm willing to be proven wrong on this, by the way, if anybody wants to come forward with a credible platform. It's difficult to tell me that there are any easy, low-hanging fruit policy options that anybody else could bring to the table and say, if this council was serious and wanted to make a real difference, it would do XYZ, and if you elect me, I'm going to do XYZ. Pretty much everything that could be suggested at this point is being done. There's differences of opinion on magnitude. Like, for example, is it 22 new officers this year, which is what were requested in the budget, or is it 20? Because 20 is what Victoria said it was willing to fund. The difference between 22 and 22 officers is the subject of the ongoing Police Act complaint. That is not of the magnitude that you're likely to see, the sort of outcry, the sort of passion, if you will, almost desperation is what I've called it, come over the electorate that we saw 4 years ago. And accordingly, I think that we're going to see a very different tone here in Victoria itself, which I think also, to loop back to how I started this discussion, will allow more scrutiny and more introspection to take place in other municipalities as people aren't constantly distracted by the distraction machine, even though they still will be to some degree, and are able to actually take a hard look at their own municipal government, whether it's in Saanich, whether it's in Langford, whether it's in Colwood, whether it's in Sooke, Central Saanich, Sydney, North Saanich, or any number of other possibilities. That's my hope that we might see in the election just over 1 month from now. But again, as I often say, only time will tell. Calls up after this. We'll do Wayne and then room for your call as well.
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8: I'm Steve Young with your CFAX 1070 news update. Economists say new U.S. tariffs and trade restrictions on Canadian goods are unlikely to significantly affect Canadian economic growth in the near term. Yet they say the latest escalation raises the risk of a more prolonged trade conflict, adding uncertainty for Canadian businesses and increasing the odds that the economy could stall or shrink in the fourth quarter. A TD Economics client note says the latest American response to Canada's counter-tariffs was threefold: stop imports of some products, remove tariffs on a handful of products, and introduce new tariffs on others. It says the shift in tariff focus should not materially impact domestic growth in the near term, but represents another manifestation of policy uncertainty, reinforcing concerns about U.S. market access and weighing on Canadian firms. I'm Steve Young. If it's happening, it's here on CFAX 1070.
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0: All right, we've got some time for open lines here on CFAX 1070. By the way, the Capital Regional District Board is in session right now, and I haven't dipped in to see how things are going there, to see if there have been any surprises. But we might get a chance to listen into that as time permits, as well as we cast a wary eye to the horizon and look for any potential escalation on the trade war, while all of us continue to do our best carrying on. And I don't think we've seen any defections from the Conservative Party of BC this week so far. So who knows? The day could be filled with surprises, or perhaps it'll be a much-deserved respite for our nervous systems. Let's go to the open lines where Wayne is calling in. Hey, Wayne, you're on the air. Welcome to Open Lines. Go ahead.
5: Good afternoon. I got a chuckle out of your comment about seeing Center Mountain from space.
0: Yeah, here's the thing. There's a website. It's called FIRMS. It's run by NASA. It's Fire Information Management System. It's used for natural resources. I was using that to look at the fire in Summerland, the Bald Range wildfire. It works with satellites that orbit the Earth. I think it's twice per day, and they're sun stationary in terms of when they pass over. They pass over once on the day side, once on the night side. And I was looking at the updates there to track the Bald Range wildfires, how I noticed it. And I also started looking at Vancouver Island, because we're all worried about wildfires, worried about one starting here. Lightning happens, human-caused fires happen. So I made it a habit to just sweep over the island in the mornings. This was over the last month or so, to make sure that there weren't any wildfires or to see if anything was changing. And so I pointed it at the Victoria area, and I looked at it and went, oh my God, look at the West Shore. And I realized that the photography that this FIRMS system has is more up to date than Google Maps photography is. So whereas if you look at Google Maps, you'll see a bunch of trees at Center Mountain that are still there. And just the same way, if you look at the Royal Bay, you'll see a bunch of empty, undeveloped land in Royal Bay, as opposed to what's really there right now. You see up to date images of these areas. You can see a bunch of West Hills has been built out that's not reflected in the current Google Maps. You can see a bunch of Center Mountain that's been had the land cleared substantially, at least in these photographs. It's not reflected in Google Maps. Nearby Royal Bay, which is just to the east down the Latoria corridor, also far more homes visible there. And I think that because so many of us Google everything and rely on Google Maps to look at anything, we forget that there are more up-to-date public photography repositories out there. And it made me realize just a huge amount of work that's been done in Center Mountain over the past few years.
5: And the West Hills area. But, you know, Langford probably just shows up as a big blob of gray, because Langford really, you know, and Stu's running again. He wants to complete what he's finished. There's still trees standing and still mountains to be blown up out there.
0: Hold on. On his Facebook page, he said that that development will be different if he gets reelected, to be clear. He says that there'll be more of an emphasis put on locating it in areas that have the infrastructure to support it. And I know you and I have talked about this in the past when you mentioned the 80% built out number. I assume that's where you got it from, although I have no idea where that number comes from myself, and I don't know if it includes Center Mountain or not.
5: I think Stu put that number out, and I don't know where he got it from.
0: I don't know.
5: But, you know, Langford has no, it has nothing, really. Like, what's it known as? It doesn't have a downtown. It doesn't have anything. It's just it's parking lots and malls and strip malls and big box stores. That's basically all it is. It has no real identity. It hasn't done anything other than build itself up. I mean, Duncan's got a far more nicer downtown than Langford, because Langford's downtown consists of Gold Stream Avenue, past the Hear me out.
0: Come on.
5: Langford's Goldstream has a fountain that a tractor trailer ran over because it was in the way. And there's nothing, right? So, I mean, Colwood doesn't have one either. So I'll throw that out there, too. It doesn't have a downtown, but Colwood's a much nicer looking place. You know, it's residential. It's suburbs of Langford. But Duncan, Qualicum Beach, Courtney, even Campbell River, nice downtown. It's great little shopping area, CBDs and all that stuff. Langford has nothing. It's just parking lots, a crap load of traffic that's blocking everything off. And that's it. There's nothing. They don't have an archives. They don't have a museum. They have nothing because they've never, I don't know. Like, I mean, I grew up out there. Right?
0: I was just going to say, you sound like you don't like it.
5: Well, no, it's nice the way it was. It's been utterly destroyed. But when you think of downtown Langford, what do you think of, Stu? You know, Stu built the downtown. With, you know, the fountain's nice. It's all pretty, the little arch and a couple of palm trees. But, like, when you think of it, Adam, what's downtown Langford? What does downtown Langford mean to you or anybody? And what does Langford mean? Like, what has it done? What does Langford stick on the map for? Like, is it in the encyclopedia saying Langford, you know, did this and did that? It has a downtown, but it doesn't.
0: Well, what do you mean with downtown? You mean like a commercial district where there's a lot of shops and people go? Because there's two areas of density that I can think of. One of them is around the Superstore and the Walmart, and that's south of the area that you're talking about with the fountain. And the other one that I can think is on north of the highway in Millstream, where the Costco is and where the Best Buy is. And, you know, you got the Tim Hortons there and as well as the mall across the street. So there's dual density areas where there's a lot of shops and whatnot.
5: You've answered my question. There's no downtown. There's no little downtown core. You've mentioned superstore area.
0: There's a couple of cores. You know? I would contend that there's more.
5: Well, they're
0: than
5: not
0: one.
5: Cores, though. I don't know. It just doesn't really have anything that really sticks out as a destination, unless you're going to Costco or something coming from Sydney to go to Costco. Mm. It doesn't really have anything. You know, it's just malls, roads, cars, and parking lots, basically. Look at Sydney.
0: You think they'll ever get that full fire department north of the highway? Because they've wanted that for a long time. Longer than I think most people wish.
5: They should have one. It should be up by...
0: It's close. Probably, I know the one is close on Millstream or right by the overpass there. And they've got the little one up on Bear Mountain, but I'm thinking the full-size one. I'm wondering when they'll get that.
5: You know, the water tower. So the water towers at Center Mountain are up and built. They're there. They're probably full of water already now, too.
0: You can actually see them.
5: The Mallet Hat Summit.
0: Yep.
5: Yeah, no, but listen to that. No, you can't see those ones.
0: No?
5: But you can see those.
0: No, you can see the picture. No. You look at the picture. On the website, you can see the little water towers in the firm's picture.
5: Yeah, so when you go up to the Mallet Hat Summit, you know where the totem pole is? Beautiful sight. Dark sky and everything, but now it's not anymore. You can see the West Hills water towers from the Mallet Hat lookout, and then just, I don't know.
0: Well, it's a reservoir. I want to use the proper terminology here. It's technically a reservoir. It's above ground, yes, in terms of what it looks like. You and I would recognize it as a water tower or a silo, but technically it's a reservoir if we want to use the proper language.
5: The good thing about that, though, I'll tell you the good thing about the silo, then, or the water, they're tanks, basically, is what they are.
0: Well, that's what reservoirs are, but yeah.
5: Yeah, so is a water tower. It's a tank on stilts. Mm. But anyways, the one good thing about it is every year, like, there's enough water in the Victoria Water Reservoir in Souk Lake to last 2 years, if not one drop of rain fell in 2 years. Like, that's a stated fact that the CRD has posted.
0: Yeah, turbidity would get bad, though, as it drained.
5: If the water starts running out, you know, the good thing is, like in the winter time, in fall and winter and early spring, tens of millions of gallons of water pour over the Souk Reservoir's dam spillway into the Souk River. Mm-hmm. But now that they've got the reservoirs, there's five of them. There's one up the Bear Mountain Parkway off Lee Road, the bridge nowhere. There's one up there.
0: Yep.
5: And there's two on top, and then there's the two on Center Mount. So that's five of them. Mm-hmm. And so they've got water in them. already, so it's not like they got to fill them all up at the same time. So it's probably good, because the water, you could sort of look at it this way, the water that's in there would have been spilled over the spillway in winter and fall anyway, so now they've captured
0: it. Are you defending Langford? Are you suddenly defending Langford? Because you go back and forth. I thought you'd like
5: that's
0: it.
5: The reservoirs are good. Okay. The reservoirs are good.
0: Okay. Yeah. Because water's a good thing.
5: There's some good stuff. Yeah. There's some good stuff about Langford. I just can't think of anything right now. I can think of things how it used to be when it was good, when it was a community, and there was you knew people when you went out, and now it's not like that. It's just outsiders from everywhere else.
0: You know what? I think you secretly like Langford, and I think that you're kind of poking me a bit because you want me to defend it, and you want me to go, no, that's not true.
5: No,
0: and
5: then I don't want you to.
0: No, you sure? Okay.
5: I spent decades out there, Adam. Decades. Okay. Lived out there, grew up. And tell you old grandpa stories about it.
0: Well, that's my point, though. I don't think you actually are against it. I think that you like it. I think that you're just trying to help it be.
5: No,
0: its
5: I don't
0: best
5: like
0: version.
5: It the way it is. No, not the way it is now.
0: Okay,
5: it's pretty gross.
0: Because you know, because adversarialism can be useful in terms of furthering the debate, and sometimes somebody has to play that role. You sure that's not what you're doing?
5: Well, I could play that role if you'd like me to.
0: I know you could.
5: Twice
0: I know
5: a week
0: you could. Yeah.
5: Have talks about this.
0: Anyway, I'm just giving you a hard time. All right, you too. You have a good day. Take care. No, I think Wayne's playing with me. I think Wayne's like, if I insult Langford, maybe I'll send Adam down the rabbit hole and he'll start defending it because Langford's very different than Victoria, because it totally is. But on the other hand, I'm cognizant of that psychological defect that all of us have, where we shouldn't automatically assume that there is only one other option and that things are either Langford or they're Victoria. And everybody knows how dysfunctional Victoria is, so therefore we have to defend that which is not Victoria, because I think I might have fallen into that cognitive trap a few times over the year. And I think over the years, I should say. And I think

0: At least people were worried, like, oh my God, we have the Victoria homeless problem is on our doorstep. What are we going to do? It was the perfect opportunity for Stu Young to save the day. And he did. Like, he was, they're not going to stay there. Like, I can't remember exactly what he said, but he was his characteristic self in terms of being outspoken. They had a big public meeting down at Mom Miller's, and that election, in part, became about Victoria problems spreading out to Langford. Oh, no. And sure enough, I think he won something like 80% in the majority about a month later. I can't remember the exact days. But I remember all of this happening in silly season 2018, now 8 years ago. And if I imagine a different universe where the Victoria social issues that dominated the press coverage had not literally spilled into Langford in that election, I would imagine that there would have been other issues that people were talking about. But the conversation totally changed as soon as it happened. They were in Goldstream Park. I'm sure some of us remember. You can still Google all of this. The province was getting leaned on. Like, what are you going to do about this? It was just this huge, almost crisis that totally changed the conversation and completely blew away any other discussion that could have taken place about Langford not being perfect and its own domestic issues. So in that one, the Victoria, if you want to call it disorder, literally saved the day for the West Shore without meaning to. And once you understand that and you look at that, you say, oh, okay, well, those electoral results do make sense. And the attitudes that people have about various policy proposals in Victoria, okay, that does make sense. This is how this ended up not getting talked about. Like, once you see the South Island as an interlocking political mechanism, so many things make sense. And Victoria influences the outcomes of elections far beyond its municipal borders, whether it realizes it or not. And so that's among the factors that we have to try to understand and model as we try to forecast what's going to be happening now, just over 1 month from now, going forward. And honestly, like I said, I'm not ready to call this one yet. I know Wayne said that Stu Young wants to do exactly the same thing, pick it up. That's not what his campaign material says, by the way. Exactly what that means is open to interpretation. And exactly what would happen after the election is open to interpretation, just the same way that the new Victoria Council suddenly being pro-policing and supporting the police academy. There's some people that are skeptical that they're just saying what they need to say to get reelected. What do we have to actually hold them to account once they're back in power and it's too late? Well, you can ask the same question out in the West Shore. And the answer is you have to decide whether or not you're willing to trust this person and there are no surprises. And that's ultimately a decision that everybody needs to make for themselves. We will take a quick break and do more calls after this.
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5: I'm reminiscing of not one election cycle ago, but two election cycles ago, when, yes, I was doing this show. It was a slightly different time, though, in 2018. And it was at this point that the traveling homeless camp in Saanich was, I think, still in Regina Park, which is just across the Trans-Canada Highway, for those of you who might not have been around, from Uptown. You know where the pedestrian bridge is, where Uptown, when you're heading up Douglas and you head out to the West Shore? That nice, well-manicured park that they have there today is what they ended up rebuilding after they cleared that out. It was an ordeal. The Saanich Police Department, they had their mobile command unit. They brought it out there. They bolted it to the ground. They actually built a wall around the camp so that nobody could get in and out. They found, I guess there was a stolen motorcycle in there that somebody was hiding, among other things. Just unreal what had been allowed to entrench there. But it was after that that the campers started looking for other places to go. Not all of them, by any stretch of the imagination. It wasn't as big. And then they tried to claim land. I think it was across the street in Ravine Way. Then they got they tried to evict the province. They had a press release that they put out. I'm being serious here. You can Google all of this stuff. It was 8 years ago. But the reason that I'm mentioning it is that after getting displaced from various other places, they end up in Langford. And I still remember at when they actually went out in Langford, I thought, ooh, we know how the politicians out there are going to treat this. And sure enough, it was predictable, the reaction that we saw. It was Victoria's problems out here, blah, blah, blah. You can imagine exactly how it went. But that election hardly talked at all about Langford domestic issues. It was about the Victoria chaos suddenly at their doorstep and people needing a hero, needing a savior. And they got one. It was Stu Young, and he won 80%. Of the vote, which is just enormous. That was the last election he won, though, by the way. It was 8 years ago. He lost 4 years after that. And he's running for re-election now. I guess not re-election, but he's trying to re-win his seat right now. And ultimately, whether or not he wins will be up to a very different electorate out in Langford. In fact, I've been thinking a lot about that. We were talking about how the electorate in Langford has grown so much. And it's interesting because I think a lot of people out there, they won't even know who he is. So that cuts both ways. On one hand, the reputation of being the guy who unapologetically and brashly built Langford, even though a bunch of people said, no, don't do that, also has an opportunity to remake himself to a lot of voters who maybe wouldn't like some of his rougher edges in terms of his discourse. I'm trying to remember, was it August 2021, where he gave that notorious quote to Black Press where he said, don't move here and then complain about it, or don't buy a house here and then complain about it a few years later, except he didn't use the word complain. He used a word that started with B, and it's actually printed in the paper. My God. It was an amazing place out in Langford for a long time. Whether or not that place ever comes back, though, or should come back, I guess, is an open question that people can make up their own minds regarding. But the one thing that I will concede, because I know I get criticized a lot, well, Adam, you're so pro-Langford. It's not so much that I was pro-Langford as much as it was me recognizing that Langford was backwards Victoria. It was like anti-Victoria. It was the antidote to Victoria in so many different ways. But I am forced to confront a question that I ask myself that, if it hadn't been for the endless disruptions that we saw in Victoria, and again, it was horse carriages and it was the statue coming down. And I knew because I was at the center of a lot of this stuff covering it. So I know what attracts my attention and what doesn't. I think that a lot of us fell into that cognitive trap of fixating on this diversion municipality that always convinced it was doing the right thing and yet always managed to have it blow up in its face somehow. And I think that distracted folks from a lot of other issues that perhaps they, in hindsight, wished that they'd paid attention to sooner. So ultimately, it's tough to say what impact all of this will have, if any, on the pending municipal election results, because all of us can think of other distractions that exist federally and provincially right now. Donald Trump, huge example in terms of changing our federal politics. You can argue that he saved the declining Liberal Party because the conservatives found it difficult to go against him because they had so many of his supporters in their voting base that they didn't want to alienate. Provincially, we also have this conflagration underway. Carolyn Findley, I know, was interviewed by Vasha Kaplos, as you've heard on these airwaves. Great questions asked, by the way, as is always the case. She's a very skilled interviewer. Carolyn Findley, not really sure I found her answers as strong as they could be, but while all of that is happening, you have a massive amount of your emotional and your cognitive bandwidth being taken up by those issues, which means that you have limited amounts of attention, emotional and otherwise, that you can put to these municipal issues. So it's difficult to model all that. It's difficult to forecast that and see exactly what's going to happen moving forward, which is why I'm very reluctant to make many other predictions right now, other than Marian Alto is very likely to rewin the role of mayor in Victoria, because even though there are challengers who are throwing their hats into the ring, we're only like a month and a half away. And it takes a long time to build up the momentum necessary to make a serious, credible play to try to displace somebody that has the stakeholder support breadth that Alto has. It's not just the Victoria Labor Council, although she has the Victoria Labor Council on side, matters a lot. It's not just the development industry. And I know last time it was Homes for Living that endorsed her. It's not just any number of other stakeholder groups, to say nothing of the NDP war machine with whom she is on very good terms with. All of those different stakeholders supporting her is an extraordinarily difficult thing to try to beat in any election, even when you have the prep time and the head start. And right now, while we've seen some candidates who I'm sure are fine in their own respects throw their hats into the ring to try to take on Alto, there's only a month and a half to go. And so while I think it's important that there is a choice on the ballot that people can make, I don't realistically expect there to be any momentum that coalesces behind any particular candidate at this time that we would reasonably expect to be able to stop the overwhelming momentum that will have been created by Alto at this point, because it's a very different political environment out there. Like, it feels different. The air feels different. The energy. I know I don't mean to use that ethereal term, but that's the best way to describe it. Our brains process it as a feeling. The energy out there is totally different this time than it was in 2022. And it's different than it was in 2018 as well. 2018 was a weird one as well. Come to think of it, 2018 is where Together Victoria ended up having a controlling stake on council with Helps as the mayor at that point. 2018 would be the most diversion intensive, even though I don't think they realized it, council that Victoria, I think, had ever seen. And the fact that a pandemic broke out in the middle of it certainly didn't help. But this time? No, this time is different. This time, I think that we're going to learn a lot about what we have become as a region, the ways that we have grown, the things that we embrace more, and maybe the things that we've decided that we've moved beyond as well. But that remains to be seen. We'll take a quick break. More calls after this. Medi is on the board, which I'm sure will be a delightful treat for all of us.
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13: Good afternoon, I'm Steve Young with your CFAX 1070 News, 2 o'clock. BC forestry groups say the industry is at a breaking point and requires immediate action from the province to help it weather an onslaught of challenges. Unions and groups representing contractors, manufacturers, and others dependent on the industry have sent a letter to the Premier calling for the formation of a crisis action group. Forest Minister Rafi Parmar says there is still a future for young people in forestry.
14: That there are going to be many challenging days ahead, and there are going to be many workers behind me and around the province who are going to be asking themselves, is there a future in forestry here in British Columbia? I want them to know there absolutely will be a future in forestry. We are going to compete on the global stage. We are going to get into other markets. I'm going to be leading a comprehensive trade mission later this year to ensure that we can take advantage of the Asian markets, so we can take advantage of other markets. But we are also going to ensure that here in British Columbia that we are our own best customer.
13: Meanwhile, Finance Minister François-Philippe Champagne addressed the Edmonton Chamber of Commerce today as the trade tensions continue to escalate. His appearance comes one day after Washington announced it'll ban Canadian-made liquor and several dairy products from entering the U.S. at the end of the month. Champagne says he spoke to his American and international counterparts about Canada's position in the trade war while at the Finance G20 meeting last week in North Carolina.
15: And I said, the only thing I want, I'm not escalating. I didn't seek that conflict, but I need to maintain a level playing field. Because if you're going to put tariff on Canadian companies who want to sell in the United States, if I don't react, then I give an unfair advantage to U.S. companies who wanted to come in Canada. So I need a level playing field. And you know what? I said, as Canadians, when we have a level playing field, we win.
13: The U.S. retaliation yesterday comes after Canada imposed tariffs on America. AI Minister Evan Solomon says the government is closely following the situation at Anthropic after a researcher who resigned from the company yesterday said people in the industry fear AI could kill us all. Solomon responded to this idea today while speaking at an event in Edmonton to launch a new initiative to boost AI literacy among Canadians.
16: We have followed this situation since this ministry started. With the number one goal of protecting Canadians first, protecting our kids, our privacy, our personal data, protecting our critical infrastructure, protecting our sovereignty.
13: This comes after he announced new voluntary principles for building data centers in Canada last week, a move that followed growing backlash to data centers across the country. RCMP asking people to avoid trails around Maple Bay as officers and specialized police resources conduct an ongoing search. In a statement to CTV News, Duncan Area Mounties say there is no shelter in place and ask the public to stay clear of the area while officers are carrying about the search. The school district says it's also aware of a large police presence in the Maple Bay neighborhood. Maple Bay Elementary is continuing with its regular school day for now, according to the district. Families will be advised if that situation changes. Here's what happened in the business world today.
7: Canada and the European Union are working toward a new kind of partnership that could expand trade and bolster Canada's relationship with the bloc. Economists say the latest U.S. tariffs on Canadian goods are unlikely to have much of an effect on economic growth in the near term, but they warn the escalating trade dispute could create more uncertainty and increase the risk of the economy stalling or shrinking later this year. Meanwhile, Apple has unveiled its latest iPhones, including a foldable model called Duo. Moving to the markets, the S&P TSX Composite Index was down 216 points. The Dow Jones Industrial Average was down 405 points. The Canadian dollar traded for 72.47 cents U.S. compared to 72.55 cents U.S. yesterday. The October crude oil contract was up $3.02 U.S. to $96.05 per barrel. The December gold contract was up $21.70 U.S. to $4,460.70 an ounce. From the Canadian Press Business Desk, I'm John Kennedy.
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13: Your weather forecast for Greater Victoria: mix of sun and cloud this afternoon with a high near 21. Clearing tonight, a little windy near the Juan de Fuca Strait with a low near 12. Mix of sun and cloud tomorrow, clearing around the noon hour and a high near 19. Cloudy on Friday with a high near 16. Right now in downtown Victoria, it's 15 degrees. I'm Steve Young. 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
5: All right, back on the air here at CFAX 1070. Adam, a texter writes, it's called the Victoria Labor Council. Already mentioned that one. Yeah, Victoria Labor Council has a lot of pull. It's not the only stakeholder group, but hold on. This is how politics works. This isn't like talking about shadowy conspiracies or anything like that. Every political ecosystem has some stakeholders who have more political pull, if you will, than others, period. In fact, often understanding an electoral landscape and forecasting likely outcomes requires endorsements and measuring endorsements from various stakeholders to see whichever candidate this time is going to be able to cobble together a coalition viable and powerful enough to actually win the election. That power exists out there in the community either way. See, politicians, they might gather power together and unite it in a coalition, but the politician themselves is expendable. Sorry to say, they often are, at least. Perhaps there are rare examples who aren't. The power, the political power, exists out there in the community either way. Victoria Labor Council, other organized labor, are they politically powerful? Of course they are. Yeah, obviously. So is the business community, so is the developer community, so are various other stakeholder groups, so is the endless array of nonprofits who have become very thankful for ongoing funding streams via grants from the City of Victoria and others. We talked about the politics of seedlings in previous shows that we did in the City of Victoria, as they were fighting with each other at the council table for their budget for this year. Some of you may recall these shows, over whether or not they should cut their seedling budget. And they ended up not cutting the seedling budget because, among other things, apparently the seedlings are really popular, especially with the community associations. Victoria, of course, is a neighborhood system with various community organizations that receive significant grants from the city to provide services to residents. And among that sense of goodwill that is cultivated from the politicians is service levels and service delivery. Okay, well, that means that you need to keep the community organizations, the community associations happy, because if you get all of them mad at you, you're probably not going to do very well in the next vote. This is how it actually works. It's not about meeting a bunch of voters for the first time on election night and whoever has the best speech wins. It's actually the opposite. It's literally a popularity contest. A lot of it's personal. A lot of it's grudges and grievances and favors traded, and you were nice to me and I'll be nice to you. That's simply how human society works. We like to say that it's about the debate. We like to say that it's about the policy. And to some degree it is. But to a massive degree it isn't. And you know what? There's nothing wrong with that. We blind ourselves when we pretend that it's not about cultivating the favor of various influential nodes in any social network, because that's exactly what it is. That's how the races actually get won. And the job of maintaining and cultivating those threads, if you will, from an influence point of view, that's what politicians actually do. It is an exceedingly difficult job. It's not enough to figure out a way to use big data to game a win on a certain electoral outcome. Even though that is a way that a lot of political actors and political parties expend resources these days, because if you don't have the ability to maintain that coalition going forward, it has a way of blowing up into a million pieces the second it encounters any turbulence, which may or may not adequately capture what's happening to the BC Conservative Party right now. But I digress. Texture 71010 writes, Adam, are you not sure if Goodmanson has moved to Langford as promised? No, I'm not sure, to be honest. I had somebody tell me that he doesn't live there. I said, I actually don't know. I haven't checked in a while where he lives. So my position on that is I'm not sure. I know that he signaled that he was going 2 years ago. I'm not sure if he lives there now. So I'm not going to tell you that he doesn't, because I haven't actually checked in years and things can change. 250-386-1161. Let's go to, Meddy's calling in. Hey, buddy, how we doing?
19: Good afternoon. Thank you for taking my call.
5: You're welcome.
19: In terms of just a quick comment about the Labour Council.
5: Yeah.
19: Labour Council supposedly expressed the interest of the Labour. And if it does, then it should. If they are going to support a group of people, councillors in Victoria or any other place, please explain to the laborer why you are, for example, supporting this person. What does this person has done in last 4 years that should be supported again?
5: It's usually positions on contract bargaining for municipal workers.
19: Yeah, because,
5: it's a big one. It's not the only one, but it's a big one.
19: Yeah, because, for example, the same people that Home for Living, a lobbyist group for the developers, support, Labor Council support too.
5: Some of them.
19: So what kind of progressiveness is this?
5: Well, why does it have to be either or? Workers need homes.
19: No, because Labour Council supposedly support the interest of the labourers and working people, not the developers. So if they have any honor.
5: Are you attacking the Labour Council now?
19: I am.
5: And you're not on the side of big business.
19: I am fed up.
5: All you do is attack big business's adversaries, but you say you're not a corporate interest puppet. That's interesting.
19: Let me talk.
5: I am. I'm just pointing it out.
19: No, you don't need to point it out.
5: I think I do.
19: I am fed up with these so-called progressive.
5: And then you tell people not to vote at all.
19: See? He doesn't let
5: But you do. Don't you see the pattern? It's funny, man. It is.
19: Man, stop your mouth diarrhea for a few minutes.
5: I am.
19: Let other people talk.
5: But don't you see it?
19: No, you don't need to
5: see it.
19: You just shut up for a moment.
5: No, you see it. Do you see it?
19: Let other people talk.
5: I am.
19: Let other people talk.
5: Yeah, I am. But you attack progressives. You're attacking the Labour Council now. You tell people that there is no progressive choice. You demoralize progressives. How do you not promote corporate interests?
19: You now like progressive. Only
5: no, I'm just
19: if,
5: I'm just
19: only if the pretending the progressive supporting developers.
5: But you
19: and
5: say they're
19: business.
5: All pretending. So you say there is no choice. Yeah. So people can just stay home. Yeah. That helps the business side.
19: All I said. Yeah. Shut up for a moment.
5: Okay.
19: All I said.
5: Okay.
19: That the Labour Council, if they are saying they are supporting X and Z and Y, this candidate that already been there for 4 years, they should tell us what have they done for the progressive views in last 4 years in terms of the right of the affordability and all the other stuff. All I am saying is that maybe they come with it. Maybe. If they don't, then we should not listen to this nonsense. Anyway, in terms of housing crisis, please pay attention. There was never been a housing crisis. We had
5: I know, affordability crisis. I know you call it a different word. I know.
19: I know. I am talking to people.
5: Well, they've heard you say it before too. We know. We all know.
19: No,
5: we've heard you before.
19: So when he repeats something, We don't know. The people don't know. He just talk for 4 hours. But if we say something, we know. We don't need to hear it. We know. See, this is what this
5: you
19: guy is all about.
5: Progressives. Yeah. That's what you do. And yet you say you're not beholden to corporate interests.
19: Yeah, just
5: I don't think
19: from
5: you see
19: permanent
5: it.
19: Mouth diarrhea, you can't stop it.
5: Okay.
19: Anyway,
5: I think you should support progressives if you're a progressive.
19: Permanent mouth diarrhea.
5: Well, I'm just saying.
19: You can't stop. You have to talk.
5: Neither can you.
19: If you look at in last four August of last 4 years, you will see that there is the MLS listing.
5: Yeah.
19: All of the all 4 August was over 3,000 listing. So there couldn't have been a housing crisis if people wanted to buy in the market.
5: Well, everything's for sale. So, it's just the price. It costs, but it takes resources. But hold on, you're assuming that necessarily says
19: talk.
5: That was the
19: let
5: fixed number of
19: Let me say why I am saying
5: bought.
19: That.
5: But you're not saying
19: let
5: what the
19: me,
5: prices did. You're not adding
19: say
5: the prices.
19: Why I am saying that.
5: Okay, but
19: Shut
5: you're leaving
19: up.
5: It out. No, you're not,
19: Shut
5: man.
19: Up
5: you,
19: for a moment.
5: You are a
19: you
5: conservative puppet who harms progressives. You are.
19: See,
5: you
19: does,
5: really
19: he
5: are,
19: does,
5: but you don't see it. I'm trying to help you.
19: You will see he lied to you. He
5: no,
19: manipulates you.
5: You are
19: for
5: leaving
19: four
5: out
19: hours,
5: the price.
19: But he doesn't let anybody that want to challenge.
5: You're comparing inventory
19: notion,
5: without mentioning price, man.
19: That support corporate interests, he doesn't let. That's
5: I think
19: what
5: people understand that housing
19: he
5: prices
19: is,
5: matter.
19: Is,
5: you're comparing
19: is,
5: inventory and you're leaving
19: there,
5: out price.
19: He is just there to manipulate you. So what's happening? The government
5: are you
19: going to
5: mention prices or are you just going to leave those out?
19: The government came. In the name of housing crisis, after pushing this idea of there is a housing crisis, and they said, we said there is affordability crisis, they said, yeah, but also housing crisis, we need a lots of market housing. That's what they said. There is a lots of evidence of what they said in the media.
5: Mm.
19: So they came and said, we have to change the official community plan for every municipality in British Columbia in order to allow more density.
5: Mm-hmm.
19: So last December was the deadline for changing all the OCPs.
5: Yeah.
19: In Saanich, they changed it a year and a half before in May of 2024 because the corrupt Saanich council and mayor...
5: But here's what you're leaving out. They knew that they had to change it from 2023.
19: They were so in pocket of the developers, and they were supported, majority of them, by Home.
5: Why don't you
19: living.
5: Ever attack Langford?
19: Home
5: Why don't I
19: living.
5: Ever hear you going after see, Langford? See, because you talk about the pocket. How can you accuse any municipality of being in the pocket of developers when Langford exists, Manny? You're not credible.
19: You see, he's not. He's
5: no,
19: not
5: it's weird. You target progressives. You target the people
19: hear.
5: Who are good, supposedly.
19: I am talking about my municipality.
5: I know you
19: That's
5: are.
19: That's why.
5: I know you
19: I
5: are.
19: I am not like you.
5: But Saanich isn't in the pocket of
19: developers. Meeting.
5: No, but
19: you
5: are. You target progressives
19: meeting.
5: And you target good municipalities and you ignore the bad ones. And it's a pattern. And I'm just curious as to whether or not you recognize that. It sounds like you don't.
19: I am not here for
5: you
19: what
5: are. You're promoting business interests by attacking the progressives. You undermine confidence in them. You attack the good councils and you ignore the ones that actually are pro-development. It's a pattern. But you do.
19: Okay, you said it.
5: Other people notice it too, Mehdi.
19: Yeah, let me talk now.
5: I am.
19: Let me talk. Yeah.
5: We are talking.
19: Yeah.
5: And you sound like you're getting upset. Why?
19: Permanent,
5: did I notice something?
19: Permanent mouth diarrhea. That's what you have.
5: See, and you throw insults when I start to say things you don't like.
19: That's what you have. Permanent mouth diarrhea.
5: Okay, keep attacking progressives. I'll let you keep attacking progressives. Make sure the conservatives win, especially the ones in Langford, Mehdi, because that's what you do. Keep going. Okay.
19: Oh, yes. So what's happened?
5: Mm-hmm.
19: They because they were already got a lots of money for their election from the developers, so they passed it a year and a half before.
5: Mm.
19: So after
5: see, because if you paint Saanich as being like that, it means that it doesn't
19: December,
5: matter in Langford. You're doing the same thing. You're creating the false
19: like
5: equivalency.
19: Talk about Langford. I'm talking
5: no,
19: about
5: no, but that's
19: Saanich.
5: What you're doing though. It's the
19: no,
5: same thing with the bridge that was stalled
19: Saanich.
5: And the Johnson Street bridge
19: Saanich.
5: Stalled too.
19: Just,
5: I know you are.
19: Just focus
5: you're,
19: on
5: but
19: Saanich.
5: You're creating a false
19: Saanich.
5: Equivalency, whether
19: Saanich.
5: You realize it or not.
19: Saanich.
5: But Saanich is a good municipality.
19: Anyway,
5: it's well run.
19: Yeah, good municipality. We can support corporate interests. Yes.
5: No, so, but it doesn't. Yeah, not
19: no,
5: nearly
19: no,
5: as much.
19: No. Permanent
5: mouth diarrhea. All right. I'm going to hang up on you. But Yeah, no, I've noticed that pattern as well. So anyway, he's free to practice his politics the way that he likes. But all the progressives I know that associate with him, they end up looking bad. And if I were them, I'd start to get suspicious as to whether or not that really was random. But again, he's free to conduct himself however he wishes. Texture 71010, Mike writes, Adam, if I called in and told you to shut up, I feel like I wouldn't be welcome back. Are you sure, right, Mike? There's a certain amount of entertainment value that I think that we get from some of the cut and thrust, robust discourse that we have on this program. And I never really shy away from that. The problem is that I really don't think he sees the role that he plays. And I think that if he did, if he could just sort of have that spell broken, even for a moment, to see the impact of what all of this has, maybe he'd reconsider his actions going forward. He doesn't have to, of course, but I think that introspection can be healthy for all of us. I know I'm engaging in introspection to the greatest degree that I can right now. Something to think about. Anyway, we'll take a quick break. 250-386-1161.
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5: I'm sorry, but saying that Saanich is in the pocket of developers without mentioning that Langford exists is like saying Saanich is in the pocket of the homeless services industry without mentioning Victoria exists. Like, it's laughable. Once you actually look at the differences that exist between the municipalities, and yet I think we're much more familiar with the homeless services debate in Saanich and the role that it both does and does not play. So that might be more intuitive for us to understand. But like at some point you just have to say, like, look, I know everybody's welcome to your opinion, but you realize how bonkers that is, right? Like, and you just keep going and it gets further and further and further. And I think that there are people who have legitimate concerns in Saanich. And I've said that on the show. Like, there are a lot of folks out there, they show up to the meetings, they have very strong views about things like environmental preservation, about neighborhood character, about density that exists in Saanich, about building height. So I don't wanna belittle those people or undermine their concerns, because I think they're legitimate. But the modest changes that we have seen in Saanich trying to accord itself with the provincial housing targets, that is nothing compared to what we have already seen for decades out in Langford. Like, it's not even the same universe. So while I'm sure that relatively small change that we have seen because of provincial regulations in Saanich might seem like it's more profound than perhaps it is from the perspective of those of us who've watched other municipalities develop, to jump right to accusations of corruption, suggesting that the only reason it could be is because the pockets of the developers, I'm sorry, the evidence just isn't there. And furthermore, people who can choose to make that assertion, by all means, go for it. But you look like a bunch of crackpot weirdos. And it's not good to look like a bunch of crackpot weirdos when you have legitimate concerns. When I think that there are actual legitimate grievances that can be made, that have been made, that should be made in terms of ensuring that there is a responsible and ecologically sustainable pace of development that is maintained in Saanich without instantaneously jumping to the conclusion that there must be something involving developers and deep pockets and behind closed doors, this, that, and the other thing, which again is an opinion that I understand that people have a right to have in our free and democratic society. But I also feel that I should share with them how it looks from the outside and how I think that, much in the same way Marion Alto warned Susan Kim at the council table last week, that by going just a little bit too far, it makes it easier to dismiss the entire argument, that in Saanich we have examples where sometimes it goes just a little too far and then the whole argument becomes a lot easier to dismiss from the point of view of the detractors. And much in the same way, last week at Victoria Council, we saw Mayor Marion Alto caution Susan Kim about the word or the term carbon bombs to talk about oil development in Canada and how that should come out. I think that it might be healthy in Saanich for folks there to take a second look at things and ask themselves whether you want to talk about the pocket of developers and backroom deals and all these other things, as if both of these come from the same overall school of thought. Well-meaning, perhaps, reflecting some voices in the community, perhaps, and yet going so far as to actually be counterproductive. And that's the point that I'm trying to make with Mehdi there. Do I think that I can change Mehdi's mind? Well, I don't know. Mehdi's always the one who says that I brainwash people. I don't think I do, by the way. If I could, my life would probably be a lot easier. Wouldn't that be cool? Actually, trust me, it doesn't work unless it's something out there that's actually true, that's actually real, that's actually happening. But with the Saanich thing, I think that it's unfortunate, because I feel for the people in Saanich who have seen the standards change very quickly because of provincial housing legislation, because of provincial housing targets. I feel for the people in Saanich who are concerned about the health and well-being of the Gary Oak ecosystems, about the wetlands, the half of Saanich that is agricultural land. We've watched, and those of us who are municipal watchers have watched Saanich politics for decades now, where the people show up and they feel strongly about that. I just want to make it clear, I'm not disparaging you. I'm validating you. What I'm saying is that there's a way to express those concerns and to reflect on the realities of the provincial housing targets being imposed on that municipality and the, let's say, somewhat modest efforts that the municipality has actually exerted so far compared to others to meet them without going all the way overboard and shouting at people and claiming that you've been banned from City Hall and other examples of how you demand explanations out of these people, but you won't actually let them explain themselves. You just immediately go to accusations, and it's really sad because I think that it takes a lot of good people, conscientious people, people who I respect, people who I view as my role to elevate, even if I disagree with your views. I want to be able to give you that platform to express them and be heard. But there is such a thing as going too far and being counterproductive. I think Susan Kim does it with pipelines in Victoria, and I think that there are voices that do it in Saanich as well when it comes to the interests of the development community. And perhaps, as with me, some introspection would be helpful for everyone there. But you're welcome to disagree, as always. Looking at my board here, I've got another couple of names on there. I see Richard and Kevin. I've got 10 seconds before I need to take a break for the news. Again, you don't have to agree with me. By all means, Medi, I know you're out there listening. Ignore me. You can totally ignore me. Keep doing whatever you're doing. Take whatever positions you want to take. I'm just telling you how it looks from the outside. And that there are explanations for these things. You can agree or disagree with them. You can critique the various levels of government that are available. But when you jump to conclusions and sort of seemingly go off the deep end, a lot of normal folks out in the middle, they just switch off. They go, yeah, forget that. I'm not even going to listen to that whole argument. Whereas they should listen to other parts of it. Other parts of it are valid, but they're being obscured by bombast, innuendo, and hyperbole when they don't need to be. Quick break. More after this.
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13: I'm Steve Young with your CFAX 1070 News Update. A taxi has been impounded for 7 days. This after the driver was caught speeding on the Sea to Sky Highway while transporting a passenger who had just lost their own vehicle due to speeding. The BC Highway Patrol says the taxi driver from Squamish was clocked on Monday, traveling 133 kilometers an hour in an 80 zone near Porto Cove. The driver was issued a fine of $368 and faces 3 years of high-risk insurance premiums costing more than $2,000. The taxi was transporting a passenger whose vehicle had just been impounded due to excessive speeding, with police saying they're among 21 motorists to receive the penalty on the Sea to Sky Highway over the Labor Day long weekend alone. I'm Steve Young. If it's happening, it's here on CFAX 1070.
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5: All right, back on the air here at CFAX 1070. Just over a month away from the municipal elections, various councils back in action. We've sampled coverage from a couple of them on the show so far today. Oak Bay having a frank conversation about fire safety risk, about its fire department being properly staffed, and about the prospect of single staircase buildings being built in the municipality. Council resolving last night to have their staff develop a policy after information was provided to them by their chief of their fire department. We also sampled the conversation at Highlands Council last night. Residents being appreciative of Highlands maintaining its distinct and rural character over places like, heaven forbid, Langford was the quote or something similar to that a resident said, seemingly appreciative. It was Councillor Roosting, I believe, that responded saying that he appreciated that councils, including his, get a lot of critics over the years, but it was nice to hear a resident being so appreciative of Highlands maintaining its own unique character with respect to some of its neighbors. Langford Council moving forward with its asset management plan last night. Langford, up until this point, seemingly didn't even have a really good idea about what its holdings were, let alone how much money should be spent on maintaining them all. So again, that's one more thing that Langford is developing in the year 2026 that other municipalities developed decades ago. I know. I don't understand it either. It is what it is. And we'll see where the day takes us in terms of other potential developments. Haven't seen any bombs drop, so to speak, in terms of coverage on the trade war so far in the day. As I'm scrolling through, I haven't seen any BC Conservative Party defections today yet either. Creating a perhaps quiet day this Wednesday? I don't know. We'll have to see what happens next. Let's keep going on our calls where Richard is joining us on the air. Hey, Richard, go ahead.
2: Hi, Adam. Say, before I give you a genuine compliment on a different topic, I'm a little confused why, regarding your call with Mehdi, why you keep equating today's Saanich mayor and council's relationship with developers with Stu Young era Langford relationship with developers. Langford voters made a decision that they did not like Stu Young's relationship with developers, and they threw him out. That's in the past now. So to compare, to say, why doesn't Mehdi complain about Langford? It's a new regime at Langford now that is not shackled to developers the way that Stu Young was, and the way that, to a larger extent than Langford, current Langford, that that Saanich is.
5: But look at the amount of housing being built out there, man. Like, the whole visible public face of Skirt Mountain was bare and brown 4 years ago in 2022, or a lot of it was. There's an entire metropolis that's been built up there while the new council was in power. A lot of us thought that the new council would make good on the pledges made by their supporters and whatnot about having more responsible development or less development overall. But the truth is, Richard, that the new council turned out to be very pro-development in Langford, which is among the reasons why I'm not as harsh on them as I used to be.
2: Some things that they're doing were set in motion some time ago before they even came along. And as a matter of fact, along the same vein. Mm-hmm. So you just mentioned, again, I hate to be this negative toward you, but kind of snidely again, mm-hmm. mentioned something about Langford just getting caught up on things that other regions were doing decades ago.
5: Yeah, now, like an asset management plan.
2: Yeah.
5: How so many parts does it have? How much, it's just, it's common sense, basic stuff, man.
2: So even though you don't really care for the current mayor and council in Langford, you keep inadvertently pointing out what a bloody mess they've had to try and clean up over the past 4 years that they were left. Time out. Everything you have said today, whether it's the developer council relationship, and projects that were set in motion, or whether it's certain bylaws and certain housekeeping that they're just now getting caught up on. It's all related to the crappy mess that they were left due to Stu Young being very good at some things, but at the cost of other things. So I have to say, again, I consider them to be a progressive council, and I can't stand progressives, but they've managed to get through this 4 years serious scandal free. They've been cohesive as a unit. It's too bad about the tragic loss of the region's best politician, Lillian. But, Adam, okay, this is what I was going to ask you actually a couple of weeks ago, but I couldn't get on. Mm-hmm. Why don't you give us a letter grade for the current Langford mayor and council as they wind down this term? How about a letter grade? Somewhere
5: do I have to give them for just this year? Because they did really bad the first year. Do I have to put it all together, or how do I weigh it?
2: Overall grade.
5: Well, the problem is that there was huge problems the first year. You know that. One of their first meetings, late 2022. Bylaws. No, but hold on. They managed to get through that eventually. 2024 also had a rough start. It was better near the end. 2025, better still. They ended up finally dedicating Winnie Seifert Park in mid to late 2025. And since then, while things haven't been perfect, things have been much more like a normal municipality, I think it's fair to say.
2: I'll give them a B plus. Yeah, I was going to say.
5: Yep, a B plus.
2: Awesome.
5: Yep,
2: B plus. Okay, great. Yeah. Why don't I drop that topic? What I wanted to say was, I think the United Nations, the UN, should get you down there to give a talk about climate change. Because that's one topic that you really are, you're very much on point with the reality check about what Canada's role is, what Canada's role can be, what the limitations are, and for people to stop being deluded about what someone in Victoria or in Canada can do. And you always are very much on point. I wish that we didn't have so many dim. You know, I heard on a radio station the other day, one of the sort of climate fanatics, someone with a high profile and who gets a lot of exposure, going on and on and on about how if we can do this and we can do that, we can get below 1.5 degrees rising. Now, what that person was, she kept saying we, implying that Canadians, if we do this, we can change the global, not telling listeners that what she really meant was if the whole planet got together and did what she was, but they don't do that because they want to try and guilt you in Victoria or you in Langford or you in Campbell River into thinking that you have to jump through these hoops. And if you do, the whole planet's climate will lower by 1 foot, you know, blah, blah, blah. And they are the most manipulative and fear mongering. And that's why so many people really are ready to disregard climate concerns and issues right now, not just for economic concerns, but because some of us are so sick and tired of the manipulative tactics, the lying, the misrepresentation. I'm not saying that there aren't issues. I'm saying that for people who are advocating to deal with the climate, they are manipulators and liars. And it's a big turnoff. And I wish they'd get you down to the UN, give a talk to some of these people who supposedly are know-it-alls, and I think you could straighten them out. So there's your compliment for today.
5: Richard, I'll take what I assume passes for a compliment in the spirit that I hope it was provided.
2: Yeah.
5: All right,
2: it's
5: there you
2: genuine.
5: Go. You have a good day. You take care. In terms of Richard, you know, saying you don't like the new Langford, it doesn't matter if I like the new Langford mayor and council. That's not what the forecast requires in terms of the election. And it's ultimately not what the policies require either. I actually feel kind of sorry for the new Langford mayor and council in hindsight. I think I projected a lot more competency on them than I should have right off the bat. And I don't mean that as a backhanded insult. I mean it as in hindsight. What they did was so self-destructive that it's difficult for me to believe that any rational actor would do all that stuff and have it be that catastrophically counterproductive, which, of course, raises questions about who talked them into doing all that stuff in the first place. But it's been a steep learning curve with them. But the group that I saw last night, despite some rough edges that they're going to have, I would assume, going forward, is a group where I think almost all of them could get reelected. And that would have been impossible 3 years ago in 2023. And as for whether or not everything I'm talking about is a different mess or whatever, you can make that interpretation if you want. I'm not sure I would necessarily characterize it that way. But yeah, as I think here, am I being fair to the New Langford Mayor and Council? Or is the dysfunction that was left behind just that enormously, chaotically, unlikely dysfunctional that no one could be expected to clean it up in only one term? I'll consider it. I consider all arguments that I hear. I don't promise that I'll agree, though. We'll take a quick break. More calls after this.
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10: All right, back on the air here at CFAX 1070. Texter Steve at 71010, who I always appreciate his feedback given his knowledge of Langford, writes, can you please point the public to the specific dates that other CRD municipalities created their asset management plans? Quick search online seems to show that most of the cities have only recently undertaken this activity within the last decade. That wouldn't surprise me, Steve. In terms of the overall catching up to do, though, I was thinking more so of the 1989 fire bylaws that were also on Langford's agenda last night, of the many issues that were being discussed and debated, but I don't have a list in front of me. If you were to tell me that most of them have done it within the past decade or so, I'd say that that probably is accurate. That would ring true. Thanks for the text. Appreciate it. Texter at 71010 writes, Adam, did you just call the current council, it says here, the new council? It says, and then did you just say the mess that they had to clean up was so dysfunctional you can't blame them for what has happened so far? What I said, Texter, is that argument was put to me by Richard in that call that we just had. And I told Richard that I would consider the argument, but I'm not going to tell him that I'll necessarily agree with it. Let's keep going to Kevin, who's calling in. Hey, Kevin, you're on the air. Go ahead.
11: Hey, how was your long weekend first?
10: Well, you know, it's just another day or weekend or whatever it is.
11: Just another day. Well, I gave my daughter that found me last March. She's 36. I have two grandchildren. Never knew anything about, but that's a long story. I sent her home with my 1943 Harley with a big grin on her face.
10: Wow. Okay. That's a lot. Yeah. That's a lot.
11: Hey, I'm a generous guy. We know your appreciation. Let's put it that way. For Stu Young.
10: I'm trying to be fair. I really am. I'm really trying to be fair.
11: No. Okay. Yeah. Have you extended the invitation for you to explain about the fire thing?
10: Oh, have I actually formally called and said you should come on the show? No, actually, I haven't. I assume that's why Lanny called in, to be honest.
11: Oh, okay.
10: That's how things work out there. You don't think that he's the loyal counselor who is on the Protective Services Committee with Spock and all those other things for years? He was as well positioned as anybody.
11: Yeah, no, but he's not running. Stu Young is running again.
10: That's true.

0: He's only done one media interview that I've seen. It was with Gregor Craigie on the CBC the next morning, and the first question he gets asked is, why do you want this job? And he says, I don't know. And then he says he's just kidding, and then he goes on after that. It was sort of an interesting, but that was a couple of months ago now, come to think of it. Yeah, no, he hasn't been in media very much.
1: Yeah, but he should be, you know, he called out the mayor of North Saanich for an apology.
0: That's true.
1: Apology never came, and he went silent.
0: I don't know. I don't know if silence the right word. Like Peter Jones had a lot to say, and then he issued a statement. Like, it's not like you keep issuing statements. You issue the statement.
1: No.
0: It went into the record.
1: Okay.
0: Like that. So we did. I'd like to have his point of view on.
1: I personally like to hear Stu's side of it. As for Goodenson, hold on.
0: We did have his side, to be clear. I don't want to make it sound like we didn't put anybody's side on, because we did. But you want to hear more than what was in that statement, is what
1: I want to hear it of Stu's mouth. I want to hear what he has to say for what happened in Langford over the last, his term. Because I think there's going to be more that comes out of the woodwork. Didn't Stu, even on your station, say that he would meet basically weekly? Was it with the fire chief or the police chief?
0: No,
1: or
0: it was
1: both?
0: It was the police chief. I believe that he said at that time. It was the standard practice. I'm trying to remember. I don't remember exactly when he said that, but I believe it was weekly.
1: Okay. Yeah. No, I thought it might have been the fire chief. I've got nothing but respect for the fire chief because, you know, he did a lot of after work for Ukraine, and I got nothing respect for that. As for the fire chief, I don't know. It seems like he may have dropped the ball a little bit, not bringing them on board full-time instead of a volunteer sooner than he did.
0: But I just want to point out that, you know, the fire chief is a public servant. It's the politicians that decide how much resources they're going to give to the fire department. And a lot of the stuff that's been written over the years. Yes, and he can provide advice.
1: And he should be telling his superiors this community is growing beyond the fact of having a volunteer fire department. Our people are leaving and they're going to get jobs in other sector or other municipalities for the training that we've given them. Is it not time for us to become a full-fledged fire department with full-time people?
0: Well, how do you how do you know that didn't happen?
1: I don't know. Let's stew on and ask them. I'm not asking the right person. You should be asking the right person.
0: Well,
1: you know, put the grill to them. I know you like to put the grills to people. So let's see it happen. As for Goodmanson, real quick, I've got no love lost for anybody out there. I don't live out there. You know, what they're doing out there is, you know, past me. Doesn't Goodmanson's parents live in Langford?
0: Oh.
1: And wasn't he raised in Langford?
0: Yeah, he said that he was raised in Langford. I'm just thinking about what he has said here. I know that his family owns property there because he actually recused himself from one issue. It was a land use issue because he had family that owned property adjacent to it. So I know that there was an interest. That might have been a year and a half ago. No, I don't think that's a secret in terms of that. I'm not sure where he lives today, though. I haven't had an update in a while on somebody earlier because he lived in Saanich as of the last election. I'm just not sure where he lives today, so.
1: And that's fair enough, but he hit.
0: Oh, are you there? I didn't touch anything. I didn't. People are going to think I hung up on him.
1: Hello?
0: I didn't touch anything. Yeah,
1: hello.
0: Yeah.
2: Hello.
0: Hi.
2: Hello.
0: Are you there? I can hear
1: you.
0: Yep.
1: I'm here.
0: Yep.
1: I'm out in Brentwood Bay, so. So it sounds like he does have vested interests out there, whether his parents live there or not, or even if they're alive, we don't know that. But he was raised there. He chooses to live in Saanich. Maybe it's a choice for whatever reason. Maybe he doesn't want to live in Langford. Maybe it's too busy, the road systems. I don't know. But I don't think he can be disqualified just because he doesn't live there.
0: Well, clearly
1: I'm sure he spends a lot of time in Langford, especially now that he's the mayor. I'm sure he spends even more time out there.
0: Yeah.
1: So
0: yeah.
1: By disqualifying the fact that he doesn't live there.
0: Hold on. Nobody's disqualifying him, just to be clear.
1: Well, no, you get a lot of callers calling him out because he doesn't live in Langford.
0: Well,
1: does that really
0: but that doesn't
1: truly
0: disqualify
1: matter?
0: But that doesn't disqualify somebody. That just
1: they
0: that's a factor.
1: They expect him to be disqualified.
0: No, that's a factor that people
1: basically,
0: can weigh.
1: Basically, their attitude is, if you don't live in the community, you shouldn't run the community.
0: What if somebody's perfect, but they technically don't live in the community? People would still consider that person. So you and I can agree that it might be an important factor, but it is just a factor. So it doesn't disqualify anybody, per se.
1: Well, and no, Marianne Alto gets it, too, because she lives in Saanich. Again, another choice. Maybe Saanich is a preferable place to live. I know I liked it when I lived there. Now I live in Central Saanich. But, you know, I'd like to invite Stu on, as you've had in the past, and I'd like to have him explain, plain and simple, what happened with this fire department? What happened with the fire rules? You know, let's see what the answers are.
0: Well, I mean, we already had somebody who sat on the Protective Services Committee call in, and Lanny was adamant, saying that Langford was protected.
1: Yeah, Lanny's not running.
0: But Lanny was on the Protective Services Committee. Like, so was Spock, actually, but Spock has passed away. I can't remember exactly how long off the top of my head, though, Kevin.
1: Yeah.
0: But
1: so
0: Langford, in terms
1: been
0: of
1: out
0: its
1: of the
0: committees.
1: Loop for a while now, you know, again, respect for him that he ran, he held office, and he did what, you know, he was supposed to do as a counselor. And, you know, he's a great historian. I like his stories. But as for what's actually going on or what happened in the past, I think we should get it from the man's mouth.
0: Well,
1: what was going on?
0: Well, it's up
1: you
0: to
1: were
0: all
1: the
0: these,
1: guy in charge.
0: Yeah, it's up to all these politicians. But if you don't think that he's doing a good job in his campaign, don't vote for him. That's my advice.
1: I don't live there.
0: I know, but if other people, but if other people don't think that he's out there in media enough, they shouldn't vote for him. That's a simple solution.
1: Well, as you've said in the past, the airwaves are open to anybody.
0: Yeah, they can.
1: Why
0: exactly.
1: You,
0: everybody knows they can call
1: here,
0: in at any
1: time. I'll put out a personal
0: You're
1: call
0: not booking my show, man. You're
1: No. I'll put out a personal call. Stu, come on. Let's hear your voice.
0: Up problems. You
1: there
0: are.
1: There you go.
0: You are
1: there
0: just
1: you, go.
0: You are, Kevin. You're nothing but trouble.
1: All right.
0: I know
1: well,
0: you enjoy
1: you have
0: it.
1: Have a good day.
0: That's it? Nothing else?
1: No, that's it. That's
0: okay.
1: It. I'm in a decent mood today.
0: All right, we'll try next time.
1: All right.
0: All right. There you go. You have a good day. You take care. Let's see. No, I mean, the fire thing is, it's there. It's public records. And by the way, not all of it got surfaced. There's still a lot more in the Wayback Machine that I didn't even bother publishing because it was categorical statements that were made about the readiness of Langford's fire department and whether or not they ever had any equipment problems. And maybe that's just a function of hyperbole. But when somebody says we never had any equipment problems and I go through, I'm like, wow, that looks like a problem to me. It doesn't take much to knock down those particular claims. But I don't have to knock down claims that never get made in the first place. So in terms of the discourse out there, I'll happily test claims that are made on the public record, but I can't test what isn't actually made. And as long as nobody's out there making broad categorical statements that are contradicted by the body of public documents that we have that are available, I don't really see why there would be an issue. Like the Langford fire thing was more so about establishing what was actually there and aligning the public statements that were being made with a contemporaneous record that we have both in recent terms, some of which is published on the Langford website, as well as others that were published beforehand. But there's a whole lot that was published beforehand. It's still publicly accessible and available, and I hope the politicians have a relatively good understanding about what's in there, because everything that you say needs to align with all of that. If indeed we take what the politicians are saying in the moment as true and that public record as being true, without necessarily ruling out the possibility that one or both might be an error for various reasons. But yeah, you know, it is what it is. Maybe folks didn't think that that record was still there, so they didn't need to be really careful about saying things that wouldn't be contradicted by it. I can only engage in speculation as to why that might be. But they're all on notice in terms of warning. Make sure that what you claim in public aligns with the public record, even the parts of it that you may have forgotten or thought that we couldn't get access to. And as long as everybody does that, it'll be fine. And again, it's more than a month to go with the politicians free to conduct themselves and prosecute their campaigns as they see fit. We'll take that's in the end of the show. These are my opinions as always. You can agree or disagree as always, but stay safe and have a nice day.
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4: Good afternoon. I'm Steve Young with your CFAX 1070 News, 2-3 o'clock. Ukrainian President Vladimir Zelensky says on social media he's flying to Canada today for his first visit to the country this year. His office has not publicly announced where he'll be traveling to in Canada, and neither has Prime Minister Mark Carney's office. Carney visited Kyiv a year ago, while Zelensky last visited Canada and Halifax last December amid ongoing efforts to end the war Russia started in 2014 and expanded in 2022. Canada is among the leading donors to Ukraine, though there has not been a major funding announcement from Ottawa this summer. Zelensky's visit comes as Kyiv hopes to help with devastating airstrikes, and the government pleads for more air defense support from its neighbors. European leaders argue Russia has been widening the war through acts of sabotage, such as flying drones near airports and paying use to vandalize railways. The forestry sector expected to be the hardest hit by this trade war with the United States. Forest Minister Ravi Parmar outlined the changes, or the challenges, I should say, that the sector faces.
8: There's no sector that is facing the consequences of Donald Trump's actions more so than forestry, where we have 45% duties and tariffs. We have these 50% 338 tariffs. It just continues on and on. And that is with the ongoing challenges that we're facing in forestry with commodity lumber prices and pulp prices being record low.
4: The province has announced a $2 million investment to Ron Anderson and Sons Wood Products for the Chemainus operation to diversify its output with more prefab products. The BC Supreme Court has certified a class action lawsuit filed against Air Canada by passengers who use wheelchairs and other mobility aids.
9: Lead plaintiff Rodney Hodgins, who has spastic cerebral palsy, says he had to physically drag himself down an aircraft aisle after Air Canada staff failed to help him in 2023. The certified class action covers certain passengers who traveled with Air Canada between January 2021 and June 2023 and required wheelchair or mobility assistance. The lawsuit alleges the airline failed to safely and respectfully assist passengers who rely on mobility aids. Hodgins also alleges Air Canada has a systemic culture of apathy toward passengers needing mobility help. Now, a judge rejected the airline's argument that the case should instead be handled by the Canadian Transportation Agency. David Augustine, The Canadian Press.
4: Apple fans getting something they've been waiting for.
10: Apple has unveiled its latest generation of iPhones, including a widely anticipated foldable version.
11: This is iPhone Duo.
10: Apple's new CEO, John Ternus, introduced that and the latest upgrades for the iPhone 18, Apple Watch, AirPods, along with artificial intelligence advances. As for the Duo, Apple's promo ad highlights the unique appeal.
12: This is not the biggest iPhone ever, until it is the biggest and the thinnest iPhone ever.
10: The Duo also lets users split the screen to use two different apps. The Duo starts at just under $2,000. Customers can pre-order the Duo starting September 12th. And yes, it's Snapshot. I'm Lisa Dwyer.
4: Sports coming up.
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4: The NFL is back. The first game of the regular season goes tonight in Seattle. The defending champion Seahawks hosting the team they beat for the Super Bowl, the New England Patriots. It's a 5:20 kickoff. The Blue Jays with an afternoon matinee in Sacramento. They were blanked 2-0 by the A's. The Mariners actually bumped up their game time this afternoon to avoid a clash with the football game. That game in the top of the eighth inning, and the Mariners lead Texas by a score of 3-1. One game at the Vancouver Island Junior Hockey League tonight is West Shore entertains Victoria. That's a 7 o'clock puck drop in Colwood. The Victoria Open kicks off tomorrow at Uplands. The PGA America's Tour stop runs through Sunday, paying $40,000 to the winner. The first group goes off at 7 in the morning tomorrow. The last group tees it up at 2:27 in the afternoon. I'm Steve Young. If it's happening, it's here on CFAX 1070. It's 3:05.
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20: Good afternoon, Victoria. Thank you so much for being here on this. I have to say, even though it says a mix of sun and cloud on the weather page there, it's a gorgeous day outside.
21: It is. It is very nice. I mean, you wouldn't think we are in fall right now.
20: Yeah, and I don't believe it. I mean, I guess we're officially in the fall now, even if it's not meteorological autumn.
21: Yeah.
20: Just because we're back to school now.
21: I know. That's always the indicator. You see, even I work in a cafe.
20: Sure.
21: I don't know if anybody knows that, but we had such a swarm of students in this morning.
20: Oh, I bet.
21: And, you know, everyone, like, it really felt like autumn. I was like, that was my indicator to see all the students come in.
20: Absolutely. Now, I don't want to miss anything here, so we ought to just do this right away.
21: Yes, we are doing,
20: Oh, not that one. Bottom right.
21: The bottom right one.
20: Yeah, that one.
21: Sorry, this one. Hang on.
15: Giveaway. Brought to you by Thrifty Foods.
20: There we go. That's what we're looking for.
21: That's what we're looking for.
20: Yeah, the folks are looking for their great grocery giveaway code word for the 3 o'clock hour. And that 3 o'clock hour code word is... Celery.
21: Celery. You keep leaving me in such suspense with these.
20: I do what I can. So, yeah, the word is celery. What you need to do is go to cfax1070.com. There's the great big button there. You click it. It says great grocery giveaway for Thrifty Foods. You click it. You put in your bit of contact information there. And, of course, this hour's code word
21: is celery.
20: Celery.
21: What's your thoughts on celery? I know it's quite divisive.
20: You know what? Very good question to ask. I do enjoy celery.
21: Mm-hmm.
20: More than my kids seem to.
21: Mm-hmm.
20: Even if you slather it in peanut butter and make like ants in a log out of it with the raisins on top.
21: I feel like that just negates the healthy properties.
20: It does, because like what would I say? I think jokingly that they say that celery is a calorie negative food.
21: Yes.
20: Because it requires more energy to digest it between the chewing and the rest of it than you gain from eating the celery.
21: I think that just says it all. If your body is like, I am working overtime to process this.
20: Sure.
21: But I think it's like adult, like other things with adulthood. Yeah. I think celery, over time, you acquire a taste for it, like wine and coffee and
20: sure.
21: all those things.
20: And I'll give you that. I used to think it impossible to drink coffee black.
21: Oh, yeah.
20: Here I am, like, 2 years into it.
21: Yeah.
20: Ish.
21: Yeah,
20: I don't want to over exaggerate how long I've been drinking my coffee black, but and thinking like, oh, this is surprisingly good.
21: Yeah, and I used to think people lied about, you know, the notes of cherry and you know and the single origin and all that. And I can tell you right now, there is method to the madness. There, I can taste it. Mm-hmm. It does exist. I did think people were being pompous, but no, it's true.
20: Now, I will say though, celery a definite required component in something like beef stew.
21: Oh, for sure.
20: It's just another vegetable, but it brings something to the party.
21: Very stereotypical of you to bring up stew with an Irish woman in your studio, Josh Hilden.
20: I was going to, bring up the peanut butter on the celery, the ants in the log, but it's either that or I do also like it in Chinese food.
21: Yeah, that's true, actually.
20: And it's kind of cut, not straight down, but kind of on the angled bias there.
21: Yeah, for sure.
20: And
21: that's so good.
20: Amongst the stir-fried vegetables, you can't really beat it.
21: And also, I mean, the stereotypes exist for a reason. Stew is great.
20: It is great.
21: Yeah.
20: And although, if you ask my partner, it's confused soup.
21: give you soup. I love that.
20: Not a big stew fan, but she loves a good soup. And so she's like, well, that's like pot pie missing the pot.
21: Yeah.
20: Or the pie.
21: You know, and ye are aficionados of soup here. Yes. I worked in another restaurant or a little cafe, and I tell you, Victorians, you go mad for soup. And
20: yes,
21: soup of the day, all of that. Like, I've never seen a demographic love soup so much, and we are in soup season now. So
20: indeed.
21: This must be your time.
20: make plenty of soup with your celery. Your Thrifted Foods Great Grocery Giveaway code word of the hour. CFAX1070.com is where you want to put that in. And into your name, into the draw for a $2,000 Thrifty Foods smile card that we will be giving away every week. Monday mornings, Ryan and Lisa will draw a name out of the infinitely sized hat that we are now filling chock full of names and keywords. And so it's just now Wednesday. We still have a couple more days to go yet. And then on Monday, Ryan and Lisa will pick a name and hook somebody up with a $2,000 Thrifty Foods smile card. So there you go.
21: That goes a long way as well in Thrifties. And like, they have the good stuff in there.
20: Don't they though?
21: Oh my god! Yeah, like
20: yes.
21: Yeah, I was in there before. I had and I was like, they've got kimchi and all sorts, and they've got jackfruit. They've got all sorts in there. It's
20: all sorts like the candy, like the licorice candy.
21: I don't know about that.
20: Are you just
21: maybe
20: saying like everything?
21: Everything.
20: Okay. Yeah.
21: Maybe they got that too. They got a lot.
20: Probably
21: of stuff.
20: They got all sorts of stuff in there. You can get $2,000 worth of candy and kimchi.
21: Yes.
20: Oh, that's powered by Thrifty Foods, proudly Canadian since 1977. Lots to talk about this afternoon. Koch Gadden in yet again for Jade, who will be back in coming days. But we will have a conversation with the folks at the Great. Well, first things first, usually on a Wednesday at 4, we talked to our good friend Jason White, our local movie guy. He is in Toronto right now, in the big city, getting set to see many, many movies at the Toronto International Film Festival. As such, he's got a screening at 7 o'clock Eastern Time, which means he can't chat to us at 4.
21: No.
20: So we're just going to move it ahead half an hour.
21: Yay.
20: Talk to him at 3:30. Just make him, you know, maybe skip the popcorn line, go straight into the screening there for whatever he's going to see at 4 o'clock hour time.
21: Amazing. Pre-gaming the International Film Festival. I love this.
20: Absolutely. So we're going to have a chat with Jason White, our local movie guy, coming up at 3:30. And then at 4 o'clock, this is something kind of cool. And it's something that the Greater Victoria Public Library is doing, because they have launched about a week ago, actually a week ago today. They updated their website, particularly the website that you get when you use the library on mobile devices. Kind of making a new online experience that makes it easier to kind of define programs, to manage your account, to search the catalog. You know, long gone are the days of pulling out the big card catalog and thumbing through it and figuring out where your book is, right? I mean, they still use the Dewey Decimal System, but now you can just look at it on your phone. Or what they... the increasing number of digital resources that is at your fingertips. The old website, I think, was a bit clunky. I used it from time to time. You know, when's that book due? I forget. Let me go and look in my account. Oh, okay, good. It was renewed for 2 weeks. That's good.
21: I've been there.
20: But we will have a chat with the folks from the Greater Victoria Public Library coming up after the 4 o'clock news. And Christine Hewitt-Goodsir from CFAX and its Anonymous will join us coming up a little bit later in the 4 o'clock hour, because, you know the old saying, many hands make light work.
21: Yes, many elves in the workshop.
20: Absolutely. And it is now peak season for recruiting elves.
21: Yes.
20: At least the volunteer elves that help out. And there are many ways with which you can volunteer. Christine Hewitt-Goodsir from CFAX and its Anonymous will join us in the 4 o'clock hour just to talk about the volunteer fair that's happening here in the lobby of, not the radio station, small lobby here, but much larger lobby downstairs on the ground floor, kind of what adjoins by the elevators and the coffee shop and the library there, right there from 10 to 2 this Saturday, this coming Saturday, 503 Park Place in the lobby there. We will have a CFAX Citizens Anonymous volunteer fair.
21: That's so nice. Yes. And, you know, I always hate when people talk about Christmas or Christmassy stuff in September. Yes. I think it's too early. But, I mean, if we're going to talk about it, what a great way to talk about it.
20: Indeed.
21: You know what I mean? And it takes so much effort and so many people work behind the scenes with such a great initiative. So, please come down and chat to CFAX Santa's Anonymous on Saturday.
20: That's right. So Christina will join us to kind of not only talk about the fair, but the many different volunteering opportunities that exist. And you can find out more about at the fair. You know, sign up, get your name in the hat, and maybe you can help out to make some Christmas this year. But all that and more coming up after Koch Gadden's Traffic and Weather Report.
21: Thanks, Josh. Yes, traffic isn't too bad right now in downtown Victoria. Some predictable congestion around Mackenzie Avenue going onto the highway, though, and some heavy traffic on Wilkinson and Interurban Road also this afternoon ahead of peak rush hour traffic. In weather, there will be a mix of sun and cloud today, but it is going to stay bright and sunny and temperatures will hover around 21, except a little cooler near the water. I'm Koch Cadden on CFAX 1070. If it's happening, it's here.
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20: Change of plans from what I even had said just 5 minutes ago. I said that coming up in the 4 o'clock hour, we have a chat with Christine Hewitt Goodsir from CFAX and it's anonymous about their volunteer fair coming up this Saturday. And we had another guest come together in the 4 o'clock hour, and thankfully she's pretty much available to us at any time. So we're just going to talk to her now, Christine Hewitt Goodsir, CFAX Santa's Anonymous Executive Director. Thanks for joining us today.
7: Thank you for having me, Josh.
20: Now, first things first, before we even get into the volunteer fair that's coming up this weekend, can I just pat ourselves on the back just a minute about the wildly successful 50-50 that we just did?
7: That was so much fun. It really, really was. It was a different, something we hadn't done before. And I was just so grateful when Brad Challoner brought that to us and said, how about we give this a go? And it was a great deal of fun. And everybody at the stations and people participating had a great time, especially down to the wire there.
20: Oh, absolutely. So but it does sound like, because I was away last week, but it does sound like we sold out all of the tickets.
7: We did. We sold out all the tickets except that, no, we sold them all out, even the $10 tickets. Everything gone.
20: Amazing.
7: And because it only takes one ticket to win, and Patrick was the winner, and very happy to do so. So, yeah, maybe you never know what'll happen again next year. I hope so.
20: Well, I hope Summer so too. Fun. I mean, it was a lot of fun in a way that people can get involved in kind of a bit of a game in order to kind of raise some funds,
21: and
20: of course,
21: and feel good about yourself as well. Like, know that you're doing something for the greater good. I mean, it's a win-win.
7: Total win-win. And, you know, what we were able to do more than anything, and this is priceless, really, no raffle ticket in the world adds up to the fact that getting the word out about Kids Count, our children's grant program, and, of course, our gift boxes that were picked up by police and firefighters and the hospital and people who have their boots on the ground helping our local kids year-round. So that was the priceless part of the whole thing. So we're really grateful for the whole opportunity.
20: So, but it does, like we were just, Koch and I were just saying before the break, many hands do make light work. Mm-hmm. And you do a hero's effort there every year, Christine, at CFAX and as anonymous, but you can't do it alone. It does take about a million volunteers to pull it off. And that's exactly what we're doing this weekend at the volunteer fair here in the lobby at 503 Park Place, where we are located here in Esquimalt Town Center, because while the Christmas season feels a long way off for a lot of folks, a lot of the work behind the scenes has already begun. Why is September kind of the right time to start recruiting volunteers?
7: Well, because we're already working.
20: Sure, yes.
7: That's how busy it is.
21: And Santa. Busy.
7: Yeah, definitely all year round. It definitely is. It's something when you're planning to help 1,200 families in the way that we do, it takes a lot of time and skills. And that's what these amazing volunteers bring to us. And you know, when you say, you know, me leading them, it's they lead me. They are full of energy, and they really put their heart into this, and we have an amazing crew. The firefighters deliver our packages, so they always step up. They have for 49 years, and we're looking forward to that as well. But it's behind the scenes, you know, buying all the groceries that we need, and then, of course, bagging them all up. 3,600 bags of groceries get packaged up, and then it's picking up all the toys from all over the place. So there's many opportunities. And, of course, nothing like our Tree of Wishes. And that's what we're asking people to come out and see us and learn more about us and the opportunities that are available for them to share their time and their skills. And that's what we'll be doing, just having a conversation on Saturday. And then hopefully people are able to join our team if it fits and they have the time.
21: Out of interest, Christine, it's such a mammoth mission. I'm just wondering, on average, how many volunteers do you have a year that partake in Santa's Anonymous?
7: Absolutely. Well, it takes 400 volunteers, including the firefighters. Just even for the Tree of Wishes, which is what I call the greatest, longest event that we have. And that takes place for over 3 weeks in Hillside Shopping Center and West Shore Town Center, and also with Toy Mountain, you know, through Virgin, and that's a big one, you know. So it takes over 250 shifts for that to happen. And so that's where, you know, we need the bulk of our help, and we provide training and an orientation very close to the time that event takes off. And when you go to our volunteer, to our site, cfaxsantas.com, there's a Get Involved button at the top, and then you can see volunteer opportunities. And the wonderful Megan and Emma at our office have loaded up all those volunteer opportunities. Some of them require some skills, you know, that include customized database and some of them, you know, as issuing the gift cards and things like that. You'll see all the different ones. We have limited spaces for those, of course, but our Tree of Wishes is our best way to start and getting involved, because you're the public facing ambassadors of this truly great tradition in our town.
20: And I'm glad you brought that up, because there are, like you said, I'm seeing at least 10 different volunteer opportunities on the website there, and some of which require specific skills, but then some of them, you just need to be a friendly, personable person. Is there a role for just about anyone who wants to get involved?
7: Well, there is, because you know, again, the Tree of Wishes is a place where you will learn how to stand up and tell us all about CFAX Santas and how we need those gifts for the kids, and that, of course, longstanding tradition. And like I say, the other ones have limited roles available in them, but you're bringing the skills that we really need. And when I say that, it's time commitment as well, because it's skilled positions. We have to do a lot of training. And so then we're looking for the time commitment at the same time. So not always is placement exactly where you wanted to go the first year, but getting in the door is what really helps us. And we just want to learn about you and have you learn about us, if you can make it out.
20: So let's give us the pitch here. You got 30 seconds. Where do we need to go, and what do we need to bring with us?
7: You just need to bring your smile and interest in helping others, and join us at 503 Park Place between 10 a.m. and 2 p.m. There'll be a group of us on hand to answer questions and just talk about Santas, and you know, we'll fill you in about who we are, and from that you can take it away. If you're interested, you can leave your name with us, and then we're going to send some information your way as to, you know, where we think you might be able to help us the most.
20: So that's this Saturday, the 12th of September, right here in the lobby of 503 Park Place from 10 to 2, 10 a.m. to 2 p.m. Now, of course, if somebody can't make it out to the fair this weekend, can they still apply online to volunteer?
7: Yes, we'll have opportunities for that after the fair.
20: Fantastic. Well, Christine Hewitt-Gertzer is the executive director of CFAX Sentence Anonymous, and we appreciate your time today, Christine. All the
7: Anytime,
20: best this weekend.
7: And thank you both so much. Take care.
20: Of course. Goodbye. Oh, I've always loved talking to Christine on the phone.
21: What a great chat.
20: Yeah, absolutely. We go to the movies with Jason White after Steve Young's 3:30 News and Koch Gadden's Traffic and Weather Report.
21: Thanks, Josh. Yes, traffic picking up now slightly as we head further into the afternoon. Some congestion on the Trans-Canada Highway right now, particularly around Mackenzie Avenue. If you're travelling out to Langford from downtown Victoria, that journey is going to take you approximately 30 minutes. And then back around near schools, for example, Shelburne Street meeting North Derry Road there, there's quite a bit of congestion due to pickups at Lansdowne Middle School. So seeing that back to school traffic already. In weather, despite fall being upon us, it is still bright and sunny out there. Elsewhere, it's a little cloudy towards the Souk area and temperatures reaching around 20 degrees. I'm Koch Cadden on CFAX 1070. If it's happening, it's here.
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10: Good afternoon. 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The cost of renting a home in Victoria continues to become slightly, emphasis on slightly, more affordable. According to rentals.ca, the average one-bedroom was 1.1% cheaper in August, dropping down to $1,994. That's down over 3% from a year ago, though. A two-bedroom went for $2,649 on average last month. That's down 1.2% and down 1.6% over a year ago. As the trade tensions between Canada and the U.S. continue to escalate, Finance Minister Francois-Philippe Champagne addressed members of the business community at the Edmonton Chamber of Commerce today. His appearance comes one day after Washington announced it'll ban Canadian-made liquor and several dairy products from entering the U.S. at the end of the month. Champagne spoke about Ottawa's reasoning behind the U.S. tariff countermeasures.
11: When we did these countermeasures, we were very measured. You may have seen my tone. You may have seen my words. You may have seen the way we did it. We said, this is not a conflict we sought. We certainly don't want escalation, but we do know how to respond, and we know how to protect.
10: Meanwhile, BC's forest industry will be hard hit by the tariffs. Minister Ravi Parmar says there are some tough days ahead for a key sector of this province's economy.
12: I know that there are many tough days ahead for forestry workers here in British Columbia. I'm not going to sugarcoat it. These 50% tariffs that Donald Trump, under Section 338, has implemented specifically in our plywood and veneer sector, hurt at the core of what we have been trying to do as a government. Donald Trump is specifically attacking our value-added sector, and by doing so, he is hurting the ecosystem that has built this province in the form of forestry.
10: Parmar says he's already planning a trade mission to Asia in an attempt to diversify markets for BC wood products. Artificial Intelligence Minister Evan Solomon launched a new initiative to boost AI literacy among Canadians today. This comes after he announced new voluntary principles for building data centers in Canada last week. He says the warnings surrounding AI aren't new and pointed to the Liberal government's efforts to introduce measures in a privacy legislation piece.
13: That's why we're establishing a new regulator that will have the power to hold these big companies to account on what they are doing, whether it's on deepfakes, on surveillance pricing, or other matters. So it's really important that we have a regulator. That's why we invested $50 million again in our Canadian AI Safety Institute.
10: And some of this is letter side stuff, like the creators of South Park.
14: I'm going down south, I'm gonna have myself time.
10: They're changing the name of the show in a move that appears to be a jab at U.S. President Donald Trump. The creators of the long-running and enthusiastically insolent TV show posted a statement on South Park's Instagram page claiming they're changing the name of South Park to South America. The statement comes as Trump recently declared he's renaming Lake Ontario to be known as Lake America. Sports coming up.
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10: Four-time Stanley Cup winner and former Montreal winger Andre Pronovo has passed away.
15: The Canadiens say he died Tuesday, with the cause of death not disclosed. The Quebec native spent 10 seasons in the NHL with Montreal, Boston, Detroit, and Minnesota, and finished his NHL career with 198 points in 557 games.
10: Blue Jays and Mariners both in action this afternoon. Toronto was blanked by the Athletics 2-0. Seattle defeated Texas by a score of 3-2. NFL kicks off tonight in Seattle, the Seahawks hosting New England. I'm Steve Young. If it's happening, it's here on CFAX 1070. It's 3:36.
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20: Oh, that's just amazing. I haven't heard that before. Well done, Brad. We're getting applause from Steve in the newsroom. And Jason White, managing editor of GetRealMovies.com, joins us from Toronto. Jason, how you doing, sir?
23: Well, I'm thanks, Brad. I am also hearing that for the first time, and I am completely blown away, honored, flattered, everything. Yes, welcome. Welcome. I don't know why I said welcome. I'm so excited. I'm at the 51st edition at the at the 51st edition of the Toronto International Film Festival, which starts tomorrow. But I've already been in town for a couple of days. I got my press badge and everything, so I'm going to be covering the festival for CFAX and an outlet that we're going to talk about.
20: Fantastic. And before we get into kind of the rest of it, I mean, TIFF is a pretty big deal every year, and I believe this is your 11th year covering one of the biggest film events in the world. So what's the buzz like on the ground so far this year?
23: Well, it's already pretty exciting. I mean, there's also like the Festival Street on King Street's getting set up. I was just walking down there today. And I was just looking around and seeing a lot of excitement building, a lot of people setting things up. I'll say that much. This year is also featuring an international market, which is featuring like movies that are trying to be sold. You know, smaller movies that aren't officially playing in the festival are also sort of up for sale. There's buyers, there's industry people taking downtown the Metro Toronto Convention Center. It's also where I picked up my badge today. It's just like the entire convention center is being completely turned over to the festival as well, which is very, very exciting. It's the first year they're ever doing it. At the same time, they're going to be running just under 300 films all in the same area around King Street. We've got the Scotiabank Theater Toronto, which has 14 theaters, the Bell Lightbox, one of my favorite theaters in the world, which has 5 screens, and the Roy Thomson Hall, the Royal Alexandra Theater, and the Princess of Wales round out all the venues. And yeah, it starts tomorrow, and I'm going to be pretty much locked into movie after movie after movie nonstop, and hopefully I'll be able to call in between a screening and tell you guys what's up. But it's a very exciting time. And yeah, I've been going for 11 years. I haven't been covering as press for that long. Like I actually first came in 2013 as just kind of a film fan. I bought a lot of tickets. I spent a lot of money just to sort of experience Toronto as well. But ever since I have sort of developed myself and really just brought myself every single year to this festival, and it gets better and better and busier every year too, much busier.
20: So let's talk about opening night, which is tomorrow, and the festival mm-hmm. opens with Being Human. Is that the one that everybody seems to be talking about right now?
23: Yeah, this is actually going to be a movie that's coming to Apple TV Plus in early November, but it is going to play in theaters first, and I'm hoping we're going to be able to see it in Victoria. There's a lot of buzz for it. It's about Judy Heumann. She was the mother of the disability rights movement. She's played by Ruth Madley, and she's already getting Oscar buzz. There's also Mark Ruffalo, Dylan O'Brien, and Rob Delaney. They're also featured in the cast. This movie is going to have its big grand world premiere at the Roy Thomson Hall and the Princess of Wales theaters. I am crossing my fingers. I get a ticket to the Princess of Wales tomorrow night. So we'll definitely follow me on Instagram. I'm going to post. I don't have a ticket for it yet. I'm trying to get one. They also do have a press and industry screening the following morning, but I want to be there at the premiere because the opening night movie really sets the tone for the festival. So it's going to be a pretty exciting time. The movie looks amazing. The filmmaker did it. Sian Hader did one of the Best Picture Oscar winner called Coda a couple of years ago, also an Apple Originals film. So there's the filmmaker is very, very well celebrated. So there's a lot of excitement for this one called Being Human. And yeah, if I get to see it, we'll talk about it on next week's show. I'm hoping, I'm praying, wish me luck, everyone, that get into the screening tomorrow night.
20: Good luck. I mean, because it's one thing to see a film amongst your peers, essentially, film critics and people who watch them professionally. It's quite another thing to be in a packed theater just full of film enthusiasts who want to see a film simply because it's a film.
23: Well, that's exactly right. And I'm one movie I do have a ticket for tomorrow night is the opening night of Midnight Madness called River, which I actually don't know much about. I actually didn't read too much into it because I always like to go in to Midnight Madness. Those are like sort of like the movies that eventually become cult hits or genre films. So I'm really excited for that one. That's taking place at the Royal Alexander Theater. And that's always a fun time because people really get involved with the screening, have like a lot of audience participation, not too much talking during the movie, but you get like a lot of loud interaction, especially when you get like a good, like a really good action scene, for example, or you get like a really, really good line in a movie. It's actually last year, Nirvana, the band, the show, the movie was the opening night title of Midnight Madness. So that again, sort of sets the tone, and they do a Midnight Madness title every night. I'm hoping that I don't have to go to every single one because they do get out at 2-3 in the morning and it's I gotta be right up the next morning, go to the next round of screenings. But I do really want to see River, and a couple other titles at Midnight Madness look exciting too. But those are just two examples of, like, it's just under 300 feature films playing, a lot of shorts, and of course, like I mentioned, there's The Market as well. There's really just something going on every single second. I know I'm going to miss a lot of it, but I'm still very excited.
21: One movie that I'm interested to hear the buzz around is Bunker, because Penelope Cruz has had quite the second half of the year. She's had The Invite, which I thought was hilarious. And
23: Great film.
21: And I hear that, that Bunker got a standing ovation, and obviously she's in it with her husband as well. What's it like there on the ground? Is that one of the favorites this year for the festival?
23: Yeah, there a couple of people I've talked to already sort of have that movie already in their schedule. It's in mind. I have like a crazy schedule where I have like almost like backups and everything if I can't get into it. But of course, I agree with you. Penelope Cruz is a wonderful actress. And I loved her in The Invite, which is, I don't know if that's actually still playing in Victorian theaters, but it's on digital if people want to check that one out. We talked about it a couple of months ago on the show. But yeah, the Penelope Cruz is very excited. She'll probably be here in town as well at the premiere. I don't really need to go to all the red carpet premieres or anything, but I do, if I do go to like one of the gala screens, I do get to see them on, see the actors on stage. That's a little exciting. I mean, I'm more about seeing the movies here than hobnobbing with the stars, but every now and then you get kind of one that slips through.
21: I mean, rubbing shoulders with Penelope Cruz would not be a bad day at work. I mean, I would be pretty happy with that. But another thing that came up this year was the price of the tickets. And, you know, cinema and movies are having such a renaissance now. And, you know, you see the likes of Ryan Gosling talk about the importance of making massive blockbusters like Project Hail Mary and that kind of thing and drawing people back into the cinema and celebrating cinema. But then when festivals sell tickets for what people are kind of describing as eye-watering prices, what do you make of that?
23: Yes. That's a great question. And I do admit the tickets are very pricey here. This is a very expensive film fest to attend. I'm very fortunate that I'm covering the site, covering the festival for you guys and also for my reestablished film site called GetRealMovies.com, which I'd love to promote as well. GetRealMovies.com. Please visit it. So in that case, you know, my pass is taken care of by the festival, which is wonderful. And I'm so grateful to them for that. Now, to answer your question, yes, the tickets, regular ticket prices can go as high as $30. When I first attended in 2013, I was paying $23.50 per ticket. That was just for like a regular ticket price. I wasn't going to the galas. I was going to the second screening. Usually they would have like the morning after. And I multiplied that by, I think I did about 50 movies in my first year. And that was, you know, just start doing the math there. It added up pretty quick, plus a hotel room, plus my flight to Toronto. It is a costly festival to run. They are using huge gala venues like the Roy Thomson Hall. They are using the Royal Alexander, the Princess of Wales. They do have what are called premium screenings and regular screenings. The premium screens can go as high as $100 for a ticket. I will admit I'm personally not paying that price. I do have a press pass. Because I'm very grateful to TIFF for that. But there are people who will pay it. They do want to see the movie stars in person. Like those premium tickets do come with the ability.

0: stories from my Instagram account. But that's kind of not why I'm here. I don't want to cover a red carpet or go to like a big splashy premiere and then miss another movie that I, you know, because if I miss it, I feel like I won't be able to come back to my Victoria listeners and talk about it.
1: Sure.
0: So I'm a movie buff through and through. So you will probably not, you know, if anyone's attending stuff, they probably won't see me very much unless they see me bouncing between Scotiabank Theater Auditorium 1 and 7 and then back to 2 and then like to number 14. And I just basically have like a whole game plan. I use a site called Tiffer, which helps me do the schedule. TIFFR, you could Google it. It's an amazing site that helps me schedule 5-6 movies a day.
2: Speaking of going back and forth on things, Jason, we might have to just jump to traffic.
1: Oh, yeah.
0: Please do.
1: Having a fantastic conversation.
0: I need to take a breath after all that talk. Please go right ahead.
1: Yeah, take a breath. We're going to the movies with our local movie guy, Jason White, who's in Toronto for the Toronto International Film Fest, and that will continue after Koch Cadden's traffic weather report.
2: Thanks, Josh. Yes, it is picking up now in traffic. It's not too bad, but there is a lot of congestion just north of Tillicum Centre on the Trans-Canada Highway. And then it is getting backed up on Craig Flower as well, all the way up through View Royal. And in weather, it's overall sunny and still quite warm out there in the Greater Victoria area. Temperatures hitting around 20, a little chillier near the water at 17 degrees. I'm Koch Cadden on CFAX 1070. If it's happening, it's here.
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9: Oh, that's a lot of fun. We're going to the movies. Not just any movies. We're going to the Toronto International Film Festival with our local movie guy, Jason White, who's there on the streets downtown Toronto right now, getting set to see many of the nearly 300 films that'll be playing on screens across Toronto. Jason White from GetRealMovies.com. Thanks for sticking around, sir.
10: Oh, thank you. And again, I could listen to that that little theme jingle all day long. Let's just play that a few more times.
9: Yes, absolutely.
10: Send me a copy. I want to run it over and over again. I thank you. I'm so grateful to
9: of
10: you guys.
9: Of course, and a great little montage there. Yeah. Hey. Let's spend just a moment to talk about GetRealMovies.com because you had been working it for a few years. It kind of went quiet there for a bit, but now it's back.
10: It is back, and the biggest reason is I have a very good friend of mine named Paul Gertan. He's like a local film legend here. He lives here in Toronto. I met him at the Whistler Film Festival in 2013, and immediately we hit it off. Like, he was the director of programming, and I was just kind of I was covering the festival at that time and a big movie buff. I was slightly involved with the festival at the time. And years later, I actually wound up being on the screening committee and getting to work with him more directly. Earlier this year, I was just chatting with him online and sending emails and everything. And he has over, 19,000, notes on over 19,000 films that he's seen.
9: Oh, wow.
10: Over the last 40 or so years. So the guy's very knowledgeable. So I said to him, you should be writing movie reviews. And so he has a Substack, which was amazing. He started writing some reviews and I said, well, I have this film blog that you should write for. And we set him up with an account. And we've been, since, if you go to the site, you get to read a lot of his variety-like movie reviews. So a couple of my friends back home says, like, it's like he's a variety film critic. And he's just as passionate as film as I am. And he's also going to be covering the festival for my site called GetRealMovies.com, which is, it's a film blog that's been around since 2018. My friend Daniel Chadwick Shubat started it up. And I actually met him at the 2017 Toronto Film Festival, and he put me on the website, and I've been working at it ever since. And yes, it's kind of come and go because I have a busy life, as you know, but it's a great place for movie reviews and love of film festival coverage. We do South by Southwest. We do the Whistler Film Fest, obviously. We're hoping to bring coverage to the Vancouver Film Festival down the line, and many, many more film festivals as well.
9: So on top of movie reviews, and I'm already perusing the site, and there are many that have been posted just in the last month or so. But what else can folks expect to find at GetRealMovies.com?
10: Yeah, well, we're also one of the other things I'm doing here in Toronto is I'm also just kind of reestablishing my connections with some of the film distributors here, because I also want to do promotional material for the site, like contests. I want to do giveaways. I also want to start having more of, remember, you and I actually met doing these promotional screenings in Victoria.
9: That's right. Yeah.
10: So I'm hoping that we can bring that back and kind of have Get Real Movies sponsor it, but that's probably a long way away.
9: Sure.
10: So things like that. But the big thing is I want people to come, especially just find like this is the site is the whole intention is being a complete love of cinema mm-hmm. and loving movies and supporting them. And one thing that Paul and I do is we really support the filmmakers as well. Like we want the filmmakers to have someone championing their film and supporting them, especially the good ones. And we see a lot of movies, a lot of festivals all over the place. So this really gives us an opportunity to help, you know, sort of assist the filmmaker in getting the word out, especially if the movie's not as big, like if it's not a big Marvel movie, if it's a smaller title. Sure. So you definitely want to give a lot of promotion to that as well.
9: So let's talk about the festivals that you cover, particularly the one that's going on starting tomorrow, the Toronto International Film Festival, in which you are in town for. Perhaps we can spend a moment and highlight some of the Canadian films that are going to be shown there. Like I'm seeing things like What You Want and The Stunt Drivers. Yeah. How strong is Canada's presence at TIFF this year?
10: It's very strong. In fact, I'm glad you mentioned those two movies. There's one called What You Want, which is actually set in Vancouver. A filmmaker I've actually known for many years, Nina Shum. She did one of my favorite Canadian movies of the 90s called Double Happiness. And she did a really good one about 7-8 years ago called Meditation Park with Ching Pei Pei. It was another Vancouver type story. This one's is about a young woman who marries a richer man and moves to Vancouver. And she's taken in by a chauffeur who tries to sort of liven her up. She's sort of like, I wouldn't say like a trophy wife. I haven't seen the movie yet, but this is just kind of going off the description of the film, where it is about like this woman who sort of marries into money and kind of learning to still live her life and be happy despite all of that. Again, filmmaker Mina Shum, she's really brings a lot of character to her movies, and she's been a really good champion of especially Asian filmmakers and Asian actors in Canada as well. So like all of her films are very Canadian. They have a Canadian look and feel to them. So I'm very excited. I'm going to try to be at the premiere. Mina, if you're listening, please invite me, put me on your guest list, or I'll try to see a screening of it at one point. But the other one you mentioned, the Stunt Driver, it's actually coming out in a couple of weeks. I'm not sure if I'm going to see it at the festival because it comes out on September 25th, but they are doing a huge splashy premiere for this one. It's from filmmaker Michael Dowse, who's known for the FUBAR movies and the F Word. It's about a Canadian stuntman, Ken Carter, who's played by Jay Bruchel, who I met at the Whistler Film Fest a couple of years ago. Really, really nice guy. So it covers a lot of his life doing professional stunt work. But one line in the festival book that I really liked, and I want to single it out. It's quote unquote, a historic jump in a rocket powered Lincoln Continental across a mile wide expanse of the St. Lawrence River. That's got me hooked. If they're going to do a great recreation of that, I'm all for it. But again, the movie does come out later in September, so I might see it when I get home. It is going to have a huge premiere, and I'm pretty excited. They're probably going to be like a lot of activations and stuff. One thing about TIFF and South by Southwest does this as well, is they have like a lot of interactive elements with the movie promotion. Like the fans can actually get involved with the movie and do interactive events and everything.
9: Okay.
10: And one of the cool things is like King Street. They actually closed the entire street down about 2-3 blocks, and they have what's called Festival Street, and it's all publicly accessible, and you can go around and get free coffee samples and do movie interactions. They had one for the John Candy movie last year that I got to experience, which was really amazing.
9: Yeah.
10: So there's lots of cool things like that. But I'm really, and again, like the other thing about GetRealMovies.com is we do champion support all Canadian filmmakers. So I'm scouting for Canadian movies, big and small, at this festival too. I'm pretty excited about that.
9: Jason White's our local movie guy, and he's from GetRealMovies.com, the managing editor there, and he's in Toronto for TIFF, the big Toronto International Film Festival. And we got to let you go for now so you can get to one of those many, many screenings. We'll see how many can get under your belt by the time we talk again next week, sir. All the best.
10: Oh, thanks for having me. Great talk today. Thank you so much.
9: All right, take good care. Oh, a lot of fun. Traffic and weather time with Koch.
11: Thanks, Josh. Yes. There is a crash on Mackenzie going towards Quadra that is slowing traffic quite substantially there, and congestion is starting on the Trans-Canada Highway, also north of Tillicum, but it frees up after Victoria General Hospital. If you're going out towards Souk, that journey is going to take you over 1 hour with some congestion on the British Columbia Highway 14 and Souk Road near Sassinos Elementary School, so that could be some back to school traffic hitting that area. And in weather, it's overall sunny, a little bit of cloud coming in later in the Greater Victoria area and out towards Souk, with temperatures hitting around 20. I'm Koch Cadden on CFAX 1070. If it's happening, it's here.
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14: Good afternoon, I'm Steve Young with your CFAX 1070 News to 4 o'clock. RCMP asking people to avoid trails around Maple Bay as officers, canine, and air support conduct an ongoing search. Police are attempting to locate a 36-year-old white woman who is described as being 5'4", approximately 180 pounds, and having long brown hair. She was last seen wearing black pants and a black or blue hoodie. The RCMP believes it's an isolated incident. While the risk assessment remains ongoing, there's no information to support those risks to be imminent or ongoing. Anyone who observes police activity in the area is not asked not to approach search teams and to follow any directions provided by officers. Ukrainian President Zelensky says he's flying to Canada today for his first visit to the country this year. His office has not publicly announced where he'll be traveling in Canada, and neither has Prime Minister Mark Carney's office. Carney visited Kyiv a year ago, while Zelensky last visited Canada in Halifax last December. Canada is among the leading donors to Ukraine, though there has not been a major funding announcement from Ottawa this summer. BC forestry groups say their industry is at a breaking point and requires immediate action from the province. Unions and groups representing contractors, manufacturers, and others dependent on the industry have sent a letter to the premier calling for the formation of a crisis action group. Forest Minister Ravi Parmar says there is a future for young people in forestry here.
15: That there are going to be many challenging days ahead, and there are going to be many workers behind me and around the province who are going to be asking themselves, is there a future in forestry here in British Columbia? I want them to know there absolutely will be a future in forestry. We are going to compete on the global stage. We are going to get into other markets. I'm going to be leading a comprehensive trade mission later this year to ensure that we can take advantage of the Asian markets, so we can take advantage of other markets. But we are also going to ensure that here in British Columbia that we are our own best customer.
14: A dire warning from an AI researcher.
16: Anthropic researcher Jacob Coxon, who also worked for OpenAI, is resigning from Anthropic over concerns about what he says is the irresponsible development of artificial intelligence. Coxon's post on X warns that AI models could soon become superhuman systems and that some working on AI believe it could threaten human life by the end of the decade. Both Anthropic and OpenAI faced scrutiny this summer when their AI models accessed real computer systems without authorization, prompting concerns about AI models going rogue as they face fierce global competition. I'm Lisa Dwyer.
14: Sports coming up.
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14: Pacific FC about to hit the pitch as they continue an Eastern road trip against Inter Toronto. That's a 4:30 kickoff today. They're unbeaten in their last three games now. The NFL's back. The first game of the regular season goes tonight in Seattle. The defending champion Seahawks hosting the team they beat for the Super Bowl, the New England Patriots. That's a 5:20 kickoff. The Blue Jays with an afternoon matinee in Sacramento. They were blanked 2-0 by the A's. The Mariners bumped up their game time this afternoon to avoid a clash with the football game and beat Texas by a score of 3-2. There's one game of the Vancouver Island Junior Hockey League tonight. West Shore entertains Victoria. That's a 7 o'clock puck drop in Colwood. And the Victoria Open kicks off tomorrow at Uplands. The PGA America's Tour Stop runs through Sunday, pays $40,000 to the winner. I'm Steve Young. If it's happening, it's here on CFAX 1070. It's 4:05.
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9: That's right. 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
11: Cucumber.
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9: And you're in the draw to win a $2,000 Thrifty Foods smile card when Ryan and Lisa draw somebody's name on Monday morning. 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
9: Well, this is kind of cool. The Greater Victoria Public Library has launched a redesigned website built around the reality that more and more people are accessing library services online and on the phone. Or at least on their phones, like their smartphones. The new site also places a major focus on things like accessibility, navigation, and access to digital resources. Joining us now to learn all about it, Michelle Collier is the Greater Victoria Public Library's Director of Communications, Marketing, and Development. Michelle, thank you for your time.
18: Hi, Josh. Thanks for having me on today.
9: Of course. And thank you for joining us, because your library is no longer just about books like it used to be in the past. More and more residents now in the Victoria area accessing library services on their phones more than ever before. And the library has rebuilt its website around that reality. What does the modern public library look like now, Michelle?
18: That's right. I really appreciate that question. So, you know, like you spoke to there, on September 2nd, the Greater Victoria Public Library launched its new modernized website. And that's important because we really believe that the library belongs to everyone. And this also extends to our digital spaces. Mm-hmm. And the library has always been responsive to the community. So as the community changes, we change along with it. And just like you pointed out there, we're seeing that, you know, on our previous website, more than half of visits were on mobile devices. And folks really do like bring the library wherever they go, right? So we have our 12 branch locations within the 10 local municipalities, and those are very well used. People really like to have that for third space, incredibly important, that community living room. But also, GVPL's digital library and services are available now anytime, anywhere on our new website at gvpl.ca. So we're inviting folks to explore a new website, which is new, modernized, and accessible, but also explore everything that their library has to offer that really is at your fingertips. So we really believe this is about the introduction of our new website, but also about improving access for our community.
9: As you mentioned there, more than half of the visits to the website had been coming from mobile devices. Was this redesign primarily about mobile users, or will desktop users notice that significant changes as well?
18: Well, they'll see changes. Both people will be pleased. So, of course, we did have that mobile-first approach because we know that folks are accessing it on their phones. But desktop is incredibly important and continues to be incredibly important. So we're really pleased to let folks know that on all their devices, you'll be able to access this website, and it's going to look great. You're going to be able to interact with it well. And I think what we're most proud of is that we've built the website with the community rather than simply for the community. So like you pointed out, we did, you know, consult with community members, staff, and people who used assistive technology to help shape this website. Accessibility was a key priority, and that's something we're really proud of as well, that it's accessible whether you're using it on your phone, on your tablet, or if you're accessing it on your desktop computer. And a reminder, too, that the library has computers in our branches. So that's another place to access these incredible resources.
9: When you consulted users during that process, what were the biggest complaints or requests that people had about the old website?
18: Yeah, that's a great question. I think folks really need to be able to find what they need. You know, the library has always been about connecting people. We're community connectors. And so things that we paid attention to were people be able to find information that they need, it being accessible, for example, like being able to access it through screen readers. We heard really good feedback about some of the search capability when we did that screen reading testing, for example, so we improved that. And also just there is a real focus on the new website, which we're really excited about, is our new programs and event features. So if folks haven't had a chance to go online and check that out, we encourage you to do that. It's easier than ever to discover our programs. We have an actual filter, an events calendar, so people can tailor it to what they need. People also wanted to hear about topics of interest. So we have on our website different topics, including like the environment, our Indigenous reads is right at the top of our page there. Resources and book recommendations as well for the different communities. And we've been hearing really positive feedback about our staff recommendations, which is really exciting. So now we have book carousels across our pages that are under the topic interest as well. So if people want to hear about the environment, they can go to our environment page and learn about those reads as well. So all of those things shaped our new website.
9: Accessibility was a major focus of the project. What did you learn through the testing of the site with people who use screen readers and other assistive technologies?
18: Yeah, thank you. It was incredibly important. So things like how we navigate through the site through screen readers, everything, basically the entire site. So it was, of course, the structure of the website, but also the content itself. So things like not using italics on the web is important. Things like how we aren't using drop-down navigation, making sure that it's important that we have best practices as well for alternative text on our graphics. So it is how we structure the site to make it more accessible, but also, how things visually are coming across, because we had design testing as well as color contrast meeting those standards. So all those things were tested. And we are just so, I just want to take a moment and just say we're so incredibly grateful for those people with lived experience that took their time to provide feedback for us so we could make the website more accessible, because we couldn't have done it without them. That was incredibly important. We had all the accessibility testing tools, but also to test this with people with lived experience who use these screen readers and were able to provide their input after testing our website at multiple times during the project.
9: And I'll ask you a sneaky question here, but what are some of the most useful but perhaps underused digital resources available through GVPL that listeners might not even know about?
18: That's a great question. And I would say I would encourage people to go to our digital library on the site itself. So I think what people will be excited to see that under our digital library, the sheer amount of digital collections. I think a lot of people do know about the different ebooks and audiobooks through Libby, but the thing that was really exciting is seeing how people are going to be able to experience the library, that you can actually stream a movie. Like, I don't know if everyone knows that. You can, use the library through all parts of your day. You can wake up and use Hoopla in the morning, which you can listen to ad-free music with no wait times. And that is popular music as well. So as soon as an album drops, it is on Hoopla, so people can see it. You can stream a movie through Canopy. You can, listen to popular music. We also have classical music as well as the ebooks that everyone is excited about and audiobooks as well. But there's also resources for, newspapers and magazine, learning and research tools. And really important, we also have a digital resource help page that helps people, that has tutorials. So I think what we're excited about is this is a new library website, and we want people to explore the website, but also explore the new online experience and everything the library can offer, because it is, like you said, more than books. So we do love our books, of course.
9: Of course, yes. And I have to say, while we've been chatting, I've been kind of thumbing through the new website on my smartphone just so I can get that experience while we talk. And I have to say, it's a lot easier to access than even it was a week or two ago. But in our final moments here, Michelle, it's only been live a short time, the new website. What feedback have you received so far? And are there already things that you're looking to improve or add in the future?
18: Thank you. We're always looking to hear from the community, and the feedback has been overwhelmingly positive. We also know that this change will take some getting used to, of course, with any technology change. So I just want to reassure everyone that our staff is here to help. And so if you have any questions, you know, on our contact us page, we have a phone number for our customer service line, but we also are available online. And so we're here to help support people navigate the new site. We also have had really good engagement since we've launched the website. So in the first week, there's 25,655 people, and that's unique people that visited the website. Yeah, and you know, data is important, but we also like to think that these are people that are looking to connect with their community and people that we're looking to help connect them to what they need. Website sessions and visits are actually higher, approximately double, which tells us folks are coming back. So we know there's demand and interest in this, and people are using the library in many different ways that meets their where they are in their life. And we really do want to hear from you always. We have our contact us form. So if you have any questions, please do reach out, and staff are able to help. But please check us out at gvpl.ca. It's the same place that we were before at gvpl.ca. That's still the place to find us.
9: Fantastic. Michelle Collier with the Greater Victoria Public Library, talking about the reworked website that you can find there at gvpl.ca. Appreciate you coming on with us.
18: Thanks for having me on.
9: Of course. Take good care. I'm always amazed at what else you can find at the library. Books, sure. Loads of books. Books out of your ear. But there's so many other resources there.
11: 100%. Yeah. Even the access to newspapers was something that I was so taken aback by when I signed up to the library here. I can't say enough about Greater Victoria Public Library.
9: Yes.
11: And they're waiving of the fees as well, which is very nice. And they're automatic extensions. Like all of these little things. But yeah, just the huge amount of resources and stuff for kids to do as well.
9: Yep.
11: You know, there's such a huge variety. If you haven't signed up to your library, I don't know what you're doing, because
9: do it.
11: I mean, there's absolutely no reason not to. And you know, the access to computers and everything there, you know what I mean? Like research, if you're studying, anything like that, it's such a great space to be in. They even have puzzles.
9: Well, yeah, puzzles. There's a kids section with the kids' books for sure, but there's actually usually a kid's play area within activities and different toys that they can play with. You just got to go board games, puzzles, you name it. You can find it. I mean, they've got seed libraries in there now where you can donate and secure seeds from the folks that do the seed libraries.
11: That's
9: here in
11: so
9: town.
11: That's so cool.
9: Right?
11: Yeah.
9: Oh, there you go.
11: One of the best things about society, I think, is our libraries.
9: Go to your library and learn up.
11: Yes.
9: And so quick break, traffic and weather with Koch. When we come back, we're going to roll the dice and give away a 4-pack of tickets to see the BC Lions. They host the Montreal Alouettes in Vancouver this weekend. If you'd like to roll the dice and see if they roll in your favor, 250-386-1161. We need contestants to play D20. Now's your time to call after Jade's. Ha-ha, I did it. I knew I would. Koch Cadden's Traffic and Weather Report.
11: Thanks, Josh. Yes, there is some congestion on the Pat Bay Highway near Sandpen Hospital, and that may be causing some delays this afternoon. And then there is a crash on Mackenzie Avenue just before Quadra, which is backing up traffic a good bit there. And then going the other way, there is your usual predictable traffic from Mackenzie Avenue bleeding onto the Trans-Canada Highway there, where there is quite a bit of congestion, which frees up a little bit just after Victoria General Hospital. If you're making your way out to Souk this afternoon, that is going to take you more than an hour, around 1 hour, 11 minutes, as there is quite a bit of congestion on Souk Road heading into that area. In weather, it is going to stay sunny this afternoon, and then this evening there will be wind becoming southwest 20 kilometres an hour, and except west 40, gusting to 60 near the Juan de Fuca Strait, and temperatures are expected to drop to a low of 12. I'm Koch Cadden on CFAX 1070. If it's happening, it's here.
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9: That's right. We are going to roll that 20-sided die and see if we can't find a lucky winner of a 4-pack of tickets to go see the BC Lions this Saturday in Vancouver as they host the Montreal Alouettes. The kickoff is right around 7 o'clock Saturday night. The pregame, of course, starts at 6 o'clock right here on CFAX 1070. 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
10: Of course.
9: And even better when you can bring three friends with you.
10: Yeah.
9: So we need contestants is what we do. 250-386-1161. We did have caller Keith call in. He was contestant number one, and then he dropped away by the time we got to game time.
10: If you're thinking of calling and you're like, oh, you know, it never goes in my favor. Well, we just had one caller drop off, so maybe this is your sign.
9: Yeah, the slot has opened up. If the signal's not busy, we will take your call and put you into the queue at 250-386-1161 as we find somebody who wants to get a 4-pack of tickets to see the BC Lions host the Montreal Alouettes. It should be a good game. I mean, the Lions have had a decent season so far. Steve Young in the newsroom, our local sports guy, and who knows everything about anything relating to the sport. Lions, it should be a pretty good game.
11: They are hovering around 500 right now.
9: What?
11: Yes. And it's a very close race in the CFL. As three teams are around that same mark.
9: Okay.
11: So Edmonton's like having a really good year, but everybody else is kind of bunched pretty much together.
9: Okay.
11: Saskatchewan, I think, is second.
9: Mm-hmm.
11: And then we have the other three teams in the West.
9: Sure.
11: Battling tooth and nail.
9: Now, what about Montreal? Because we're going to be hosting Montreal Alouettes this Saturday.
11: Montreal's the best team in the CFL.
9: Really?
11: Mr. Alexander will challenge Mr. Rourke for the most valuable player in the CFL this year.
9: Really? So this isn't just any matchup at BC Place this weekend.
11: These are the two best quarterbacks in the CFL.
9: So if you want to watch the two best quarterbacks in the Canadian Football League, hash it out on the slightly larger football field than now. It's bigger and better than American football.
11: Three downs.
9: Yes. Three downs, a larger field, and I don't know, I have to say a bit more connection, I would say, between the local crowd and the teams that they support.
11: I would say, but, you know, I give the Lions credit. You know what they're trying to do? They're trying to do a real tailgate, like a U.S.-style tailgate. At the game on Saturday.
9: Really?
11: Yes.
9: So like come out with your pickup and bring a grill, pre-drink.
11: However, you are extremely limited where the BC Place is located in Vancouver.
9: Sure,
11: and the parking structures thereof to do it at quite the same pace. They're trying.
9: But as speaking of trying, We won't. You see, I'm wondering now if we're having an issue with the phones.
11: Uh-oh.
9: Because I did have contestants lined up to play, and now I've got an empty phone board, and now I'm out of time.
10: Okay, don't blame me. I know I'm new here.
9: I'm not blaming Koch.
10: But no one is calling.
9: And I'm not blaming Steve. I'm starting to blame the ghosts in the machine. So what we're going to do
11: Gremlin,
9: get out of there, Gremlin. You're blocking my phone lines now. So what we're going to do is we will pick this up a little bit later in the 4 o'clock hour. But I will remind you that your Thrifty Foods code word for the hour is, in fact, cucumber. In case you had missed it before, CFAX1070.com, where you can go in and plug in the word cucumber and put your name into the hat for the $2,000 Thrifty Foods smile card to be given away on Monday morning with Ryan and Lisa. We're gonna take a second crack at this. We're gonna test out the phone lines, and we're gonna do this at 4:50. 4:50, 20 minutes from now is when we're going to do it. We're going to take a quick break, though. Steve Young's got your 4:30 newscast following Koch Cadden's traffic and weather report.
10: Thanks, Josh. Yes, there is a crash on the Pat Bay Highway just before Saanich Road and going on to Blanchard there, backing up traffic quite a bit. And then going the other way, Vernon Avenue and Blanchard Street are quite backed up also, causing some congestion there for commuters as we head into peak rush hour traffic. There is quite a bit of gridlock also going north of Uptown, going onto the Trans-Canada Highway, and but it is again freeing up mostly after the Victoria General Hospital, with some pockets of construction there also. In weather, it's going to stay around 20 degrees, except 17 near the water, until it drops to those of 12 tonight. It will also get a little bit cloudier this evening, and wind becoming southwest 20 kilometres an hour, except west 40, gusting to 60 near the Juan de Fuca Strait. I'm Koch Cadden on CFAX 1070. If it's happening, it's here.
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11: Good afternoon, I'm Steve Young with your CFAX 1070 News to 4:30. Tomorrow, a big day for a special playground here in Victoria. The city's announced that the structures at Stadacona Park will reopen tomorrow following the completion of repair and replacement work that began in August. The playground was heavily damaged in a suspicious fire in the spring. New features include an inclusive duo spinner, a 6-foot tube slide, a 3-foot sensory roller slide, and additional climbing elements. Project was completed within budget at $350,000. City also received over $11,000 through a community-led fundraising campaign. Federal Finance Minister François-Philippe Champagne says Ottawa will do what's right for Canada. While speaking to the Edmonton Chamber of Commerce, his comments come a day after the U.S. announced Canadian-made liquor and a handful of dairy products will be banned from the U.S. starting next month, a decision that follows Ottawa imposing its latest set of counter-tariffs on the U.S. Champagne says the best way to help Canadians is to support small and local business.
8: This is making sure that we support our small and medium-sized business. We support our Canadian business. It's about time. I used to be, you know, you said I had different portfolio. But, you know, there was a time where we said open by default. And I was like, can we just be Canadian by default? I mean, this is our money as Canadian. And the biggest power is our purchasing power.
11: President Donald Trump's new executive orders yesterday will bar imports of Canadian goods, including motorcycle, beer, wine, rye, and vodka. The forestry sector is expected to be the hardest hit by the trade war with the U.S. Forest Minister Ravi Parmar at a news event today outlined the challenges that the sector faces.
12: There's no sector that is facing the consequences of Donald Trump's actions more so than forestry, where we have 45% duties and tariffs. We have these 50% 338 tariffs. It just continues on and on. And that is with the ongoing challenges that we're facing in forestry with commodity lumber prices and pulp prices being record low.
11: The province announced a $2 million investment to Ron Anderson & Sons Wood Products for the Chemainus operation to diversify its output with more prefab products. Cost of renting in Victoria continues to be a little more affordable than it used to be. According to rentals.ca, the average one-bedroom was 1.1% cheaper in August, dropping down to $1,994. That's down over 3% from a year ago. A two-bedroom went for $2,649 on average last month, down 1.2% and down 1.6% from August of last year. And the new iPhone is here. It bends.
13: Apple pulling the wraps off the iPhone Duo, the company's first entry into the small but growing segment of folding smartphones. The Duo is about the size and shape of a passport, and when it's closed, it's designed to function just like a normal iPhone. The exterior screen can make calls, take pictures, scroll social media, but if you want some more real estate to edit a spreadsheet or watch a movie, the phone unfolds into a small tablet. Prices start at $2,000. About what you'd pay for similar devices from Samsung and Google. Mike Dubosky, ABC News.
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11: Pacific FC back in action. They're hitting the pitch as they continue their Eastern trip against Inter Toronto today. They tied their last matchup in Ottawa as the first step through Ontario. NFL coming back on your TV screen tonight. You can see it on TSN. The Seahawks hosting the Patriots in the kickoff game. It's a 5:20 kickoff, to be exact. Blue Jays lost 2-0 to the A's in Sacramento this afternoon. Mariners beat Texas 3-2. And the Oilers have added Alex Formanton on a one-year deal. He was reinstated by Hockey Canada recently after that sexual assault trial. Anaheim has put winger Chris Kreider on waivers for contract termination. Sounds kind of final. I'm Steve Young. If it's happening, it's here on CFAX 1070. It's 4:36.
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9: A broad coalition representing workers, contractors, manufacturers, First Nations forestry interests, community forests, private landowners, and even the pulp and paper sector have sent a joint letter to Premier David Eby warning that BC's forest sector is at a breaking point and calling for an immediate creation of a forestry crisis action group to be led by the Premier. The signatories say the province needs to move a more economically viable wood to market, reduce costs, speed up permitting, and protect jobs during what they describe as a growing international trade crisis. One of the signatories to that letter is Joe Nemeth of the BC Pulp and Paper Coalition, who joins us now for a conversation. And thank you for your time, Joe.
15: Happy to be here.
9: All right, so you've got 15 organizations from across BC's forestry sector signed on to this letter. How unusual is it to see this many groups speaking with one voice?
15: In the past, it would have been unusual. In the present, it's not. We've been in a crisis state now for a number of years, and the entire sector has come together with a single voice to say, government, let's not point fingers on excuses and blame people. Let's focus on solutions and focus on solutions to now, working together to implement them as fast as possible.
9: The letter says that BC's forest sector is at a breaking point. What does that look like today in practical terms for workers, mills, and communities alike?
15: Well, let me give you some numbers. Sure. The annual harvest just 10 years ago was close to 90 million cubic meters. Today, it's 30. So think about that. In less than 10 years, we've seen the industry shrink to one-third of its size. The impact is devastating. Almost every small rural community in BC is forestry dependent. And the other big one for me is we've got a huge deficit in the province, and we were in the past one of the largest contributors to revenue. And to put that in numbers, if we were just to move from 30 million back to 45, so half of what we used to do, that 50% increase, and the cut today at 30, going tomorrow at 45 would add $600 million a year to the provincial coffers.
10: And, you know, you say there's no point in pointing fingers, and that, but this situation has been exacerbated by Trump. But as you say, this is a long-standing issue. So why do you think Canada has let down this sector overall?
15: I'm not sure Canada has.
10: Or the province.
15: If you look across Canada, today British Columbia is at a severe competitive disadvantage to other provinces. Let me give you just two examples. Sure. One is access to timber. If you go just next door to Alberta, who we directly compete with, they get cutting permits in within 2 to 3 weeks. In British Columbia, it's now taking up to 2 to 3 years. You can't run a business waiting for your critical supply for 2 or 3 years. That's one example. Second example is energy purchase agreements. Pulp mills especially produce a lot of green energy and are positioned to export that, sell that power to the grid. In every other jurisdiction in Canada, they get somewhere between 2 and 3 times the price BC does. And so just for an average pulp mill, that's a difference of $15 to $20 million a year to the bottom line. You just can't compete when the playing field is not level.
9: Well, let's talk about your particular industry for a moment, pulp and paper. As we did hear from Forest Minister Ravi Parmar earlier this afternoon, and one of the points he raised, and you just heard it there in the news clip before we chatted today, was the fact that pulp prices are at or near record lows right now. What actions from the province would make the biggest difference in that environment?
15: Yeah, and so Minister Parmar correctly points out two of the headwinds, the tariffs in the U.S., as being one of them, and then of course low commodity pricing. This is a cyclical industry. It has been for 100 years. It will be for the next 100. So prices go up and prices go down. Unfortunately, both those things are outside of our control and outside of the Ministry of Forest control. So focusing on those items might be interesting, but it's not helpful. Let's focus on things within our control. So what we're asking the government to do is sit down with us now and let's work on short-term and immediate solutions. And we've named 7 or 8 of them. I'll just name 2 or 3.
9: Sure.
15: One is let's cut all the red tape out and let's get back to 2 to 3 week cutting permit approvals so we have timely access to fiber. Why is that important? Well, that's 50 to 60% of the cost of making lumber or making pulp. It's your biggest, single, most important input. If you can't get timely access to it, you obviously can't make your products. The other I mentioned earlier is access to market rates for energy. We get offered between $70 and $90 a megawatt by BC Hydro. Every other province in Canada is between $130 and $220. So just give us market access to market rates for energy sales and just do those two things, timely access to timber, market access to market pricing of energy, and I think you would have avoided a bunch of pulp mills that have happened the last few years, mm-hmm. and you'll avoid a bunch more that are going to come down the pike if we don't do something immediately.
9: The coalition also asking the government to retain, not retrain, forestry workers. How urgent is the risk of losing those skilled workers and the industrial capacity if action does not come soon?
15: Oh, it's already happening. I mean, you put yourself in anyone's shoes. You live in a small community. Your entire livelihood is forestry. And there's no certainty. There's no action and support. And the mills are closing. You're going to move and find work elsewhere. It's plain and simple reality. So we need to have action taken now. And again, as I mentioned earlier, almost every small rural community outside of Victoria and Vancouver is forestry dependent. And I'll go one step further. We talk about let's not try to retool jobs or retrain people. Let's retain them. I think there's an opportunity to grow. Let me give you just one example.
9: Please do.
15: Small community energy systems. So all these communities spread out BC today get their power from BC Hydro, which has to run thousands of miles of transmission lines, which costs billions of dollars to build and maintain. You go to any other country that is developed in forestry, they don't use that model. They have small community energy systems. They take wood waste and they burn it, and now they're self-sufficient. They make their own power. They don't have to spend $1 billion of infrastructure. They don't get affected by fires or by lightning strikes because they have their own little power plant right in their community. And guess what? That little power plant employs 10 to 15 people directly, but more importantly, many multiples of that to go collect and process the wood to feed those mills. So it's going to be creating more jobs, not just maintaining them.
16: Joe, I guess I'll leave you with this one. If the premier phoned you up tomorrow and said, look, I can only do one thing right now. Sure, they can probably do many more, but I can do one thing for you right now. What would you hope that single action would be?
15: Timely access to fiber. Yep. Let's establish the land base, and they're working on it, but we need it yesterday. Clarity of where we can harvest, where we can't, and allow us to streamline the cutting permit process instead of years of bureaucracy and millions of dollars of useless administrative red tape. We know it's a harvestable area. We know we're held to the highest standards in the world in terms of keeping care of the environment and the forests. Let us get timely access to fiber so we can run our mills, period.
16: Joe Nemeth is the one of the members of the signatories to this letter to the premier calling for the immediate creation of a forestry crisis action group, and he's with the BC Pulp and Paper Coalition. Joe, any final thoughts for the listeners?
15: Not at all, except that, again, we are solution-focused. There's no benefit of criticizing the premier, the minister, or anyone else for the mess we're in. Let's roll up our sleeves, sit across the table together, and implement the solutions. That's all we're asking.
16: Joe, appreciate the conversation this afternoon. Perhaps we can touch base as we go forward.
15: Sounds great. Thank you so much for the opportunity.
16: Yeah, thank you for your time, sir. So there you go. I mean, it is not an easy day, easy time these days to be in any sort of forestry-related sector. But particularly, it's been troubling watching what's been happening with the pulp and paper mills, especially here on the island. They keep shuttering, or they go into like a long curtailment period, which will be extended. I think immediately of like what's happening in Crofton.
10: Yeah, Crofton, Chimanas, all these.
16: My partner's hometown in Port Alice. That pulp mill's been shut for like a decade plus now. And that's exactly what he was talking about there. That's where the hydropower came for the village in Port Alice, was from the local pulp mill.
10: Yeah.
16: And now that whole thing's been reconfigured so that they can be on the larger hydro grid, just like everybody else is. But you know that pros and cons come with that, as Joe mentioned there. So
10: absolutely
16: not an easy time now, but hopefully we can see something being done with respect to the creation of this premier-led forestry crisis action group. So say the signatories to a letter to their premier office recently, which included like a dozen or so different entities. I mean, very rare days to see everybody kind of speaking with the same message and saying, look, we need action yesterday.

0: easing somewhat on that Trans-Canada Highway again after Victoria General Hospital. But before that, you know, on Craigflower, on Admiral's Road, on Saanich Court, all around Uptown, it is still pretty slow moving traffic as we enter into peak rush hour traffic and post school pickup. And apart from that, in weather, it is clear and sunny this afternoon. It's going to get a little chillier tonight. Temperatures will drop from 20 to a low of 12 degrees, and there will be some wind becoming southwest 20 kilometres an hour this evening, except west 40, gusting to 60 near the Juan de Fuca Strait. I'm Coach Cadden on CFAX 1070. If it's happening, it's here.
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6: We have chased the gremlins out of the phone. I have confirmed the fact that the phone lines are working at 250-386-1161, star 1070, a free call on your wireless device as we take a second crack at giving away a 4-pack of tickets to see the BC Lions in what's got to be, in Steve Young's estimation, one of the best matchups you can hope to see this season. That's as they play host to the Montreal Alouettes this Saturday, the 12th of September at BC Place. Kickoff 7 o'clock. Pregame starts at 6 right here on CFAX 1070. And if you want to go, I have got a 4-pack of tickets for whoever successfully rolls the dice and wins a D20. It's our game of games. Nothing too daunting in there. You just don't know exactly what game you're going to play until we roll the dice and see what number comes up. If you even play a game, yesterday, the listener, was it Michael, phoned in, and he asked for Steve to roll. Mm-hmm. Frankly, he had asked for Koch to roll, but she was busy fielding the calls of the contestants to play. So we went to Steve in the newsroom, and he rolled the dice, and he rolled a 20. And as we've learned now, when you roll a 20, you don't even get to play. You just win.
7: It's like the get-out-of-jail-free card.
6: It's like Monopoly there. But then, of course, there's the other end of the dice, the one, which is like letting on that, go-to-jail square in Monopoly. You don't get to play. You just have to go in jail and hope to bond out.
7: Look for that bond.
6: Yeah, absolutely.
7: So, make it tougher now to get those, by the way.
6: So Koch has got a couple of contestants lined up for me, and we'll just go to line number one, which is Don. Don, welcome to the program.
8: Yeah, hi. How are you doing?
6: I know this voice. It's Counselor Don Brown.
8: That's the one.
6: good to talk to you, sir. How are things in your beautiful municipality?
8: Well, busy with the election stuff, and
6: I bet.
8: Lots of running around and meetings and things, but yeah, thanks for asking.
6: Well, perfect. I guess maybe we can distract you for a bit this weekend by sending you off to Vancouver to watch the Lions take on the Alouettes. You want to play, sir?
8: Yes, let's do it.
6: Excellent. All we need to know from you is who's going to roll the dice, Koch, Josh, or Steve in the newsroom?
8: Let's go with Steve.
6: Steve again.
7: Savvy politician move there.
6: Absolutely. Absolutely.
7: Yeah. Okay, here we go.
6: See what the lucky news guy has to say.
7: Again. Okay.
6: Maybe.
7: I'm going to drop it the exact same way.
6: Clumsily?
7: 10.
6: 10 is not a natural 20. It is half that. But this one is fun. It's the punniest game I have in the list here. It's called C-Facts. Because you get to answer a trivia question either about the C or about C-Facts 1070.
9: Oh, I love this.
8: Oh, let's go the trivia with CFAX 1070.
6: Well, that's the thing. You don't get to pick which one we do.
9: Oh.
8: Yeah. Oh, okay.
6: But fortunately for you, the next question is, in fact, about CFAX.
9: Phew.
6: So,
8: okay.
6: The question is, where is the CFAX transmitter located? I'll give you a multiple choice answers here, okay? It's okay. Either Swan Lake or Trial Islands or atop Mount Tomy?
8: I say top of Mount Tomy.
6: Oh, sorry, Counselor Brown.
9: Oh, I knew.
6: That would be a great position for them, but no, they are not atop Mount Tomi. They are, in fact, on the Trial Islands. If you look out off South Oak Bay there, you'll see the four big towers there. That's us. Wave and say hi.
8: Okay, well, I learned something. Thank you.
6: Absolutely, and we appreciate you joining us to play, Dawn. That's how it is. Sometimes it's easy, sometimes it's not, but we do have opportunities for other contestants to play, and we did have a couple of names there. You see, here's the thing, though, is people have been calling, joining the queue, and then disappearing by the time that we can get to them. Maybe it's a bad cell reception out there.
9: Some people give up as well. Once, you know, someone goes on air, they're like, oh, you know, I'm not going to get through.
6: Oh, it's not going to be me.
9: It's not going to be me, but hang in there.
6: It very well could be, because you don't know. Sometimes it takes the first caller, and sometimes it takes, like, the fifth. We went to, like, what? Seven, a couple weeks ago, Steve?
7: Yeah, we went into triple dribble overtime.
6: Yeah, indeed. Oh, yeah, nobody can get the puck in the net. but maybe we can do that now. We've still got another minute or so here before we have to break for the 5 o'clock major newscast.
9: Are you allowed to tell us what the alternative question was, or are you keeping that close to your chest?
6: Well, no. Why? A glimpse behind the curtain here is for each number is a game, and I have a couple of different questions listed within in case somebody happens to roll a 10 again. I'm prepared with another question. And for most of these, I've already got three prepared in advance. Sometimes it's two. Sometimes, I don't have enough time in the day to come up with a whole suite of questions. But if I gave it away... No, I mean, somebody would know the answer.
9: I mean, this is true. You know, this is such an intricate game. And when you were away, myself and Jade contemplated whether we would play. And we were like, you know what? No. This needs Josh.
6: Yeah, and thank you. It has been kind of my baby and something that I've been kind of throwing together. And so there you go. It's kind of our game of games. If you want to play, so what we're going to do, because we have come up against it. Steve Young is standing by with the 5 o'clock major newscast and ready to inform us about the news happening across Victoria, BC, and the great wide world after Koch Kadden's traffic and weather report. And before we do that, I was going to say before we get to you, hey, yeah, long traffic bed here. We'll just use that as we talk to me. But what we're going to do is after the news with Steve, we're going to try this a third time. We're going to see if we can't give away a 4-pack of tickets to see the Lions. Call us now, 250-386-1161. I will take your call and put you into the queue while we hear about the traffic and weather with Koch.
9: Thanks, Josh. Yes, I was a bit too eager there with the traffic. But if you're eager on the roads, you're not going to get far because there is quite a bit of congestion in the downtown Victoria area, particularly on the Trans-Canada Highway. Now we're seeing peak rush hour traffic that is being compounded by pockets of construction all the way up until around Burnside Road West. So that is slowing movement quite considerably. Admiral's Road is also backed up. Mackenzie Avenue also backed up right now. And Saanich Corr facing some gridlock as well, particularly around Uptown. There was a crash on the Esquimalt Road near Catherine Street, which seems to have cleared up, so traffic moving a bit more freely there also. In weather, it's going to become partly cloudy out there. It will clear late this evening and there will be some wind southwest 20 kilometres an hour, except gusting to 40, gusting to 60 near the Juan de Fuca Strait, and then temperatures will drop to a low of 20. I'm Koch Kadden on CFAX 1070. If it's happening, it's here.
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7: Good afternoon, I'm Steve Young with your CFAX 1070 News, 2, 5 o'clock. RCMP spent today around Maple Bay as officers, canine, and air support conducted a search. Police attempting to locate a 36-year-old white woman who's described as being 5'4", approximately 180 pounds, and having long brown hair. She was last seen wearing black pants and a black or blue hoodie. Mounties say the investigation is still ongoing. While the active search of the area has been suspended, investigators continue to follow up on information and pursue investigative avenues as they become available. BC Supreme Court has certified a class action lawsuit filed against Air Canada by passengers who use wheelchairs and other mobility aids.
4: Lead plaintiff Rodney Hodgins, who has spastic cerebral palsy, says he had to physically drag himself down an aircraft aisle after Air Canada staff failed to help him in 2023. The certified class action covers certain passengers who traveled with Air Canada between January 2021 and June 2023 and required wheelchair or mobility assistance. The lawsuit alleges the airline failed to safely and respectfully assist passengers who rely on mobility.